0: 4 months ago. Kuwait said it was intercepting Iranian missiles and drones, while Iraq said it had shot down attack drones over the city of Erbil. Jordan's state-run Petra news agency said that the kingdom's air defense systems had downed Iranian missiles, while air sirens sounded in Bahrain, according to the government there. Iranian officials say recent U.S. strikes have killed dozens of people and wounded hundreds, with new casualties reported Friday, when the U.S. military also acknowledged more injured service members. Iran effectively closed the strait to shipping traffic after the war started February 28th. That sent the price of oil soaring and gave Iran significant leverage in negotiations. The price of oil rose Friday above $86 a barrel, close to its highest level in a month, as crossings through the strait fell to a three-week low, according to an international shipping tracker.
1: But I definitely think you have seen this very discreet, extremely well-funded campaign to try to derail the negotiation and try to derail the deal. And, you know, there's this Time article that came out yesterday. A friend sent it to me. It's like worth reading because it lists a bunch of people who have quite literally been paid by a former Trump campaign person who was himself paid by certain elements within the Israeli government. And those people are attacking me viciously for quite literally trying to accomplish the negotiation objective that the president set for the country. So
2: what is their position? Like, are they attacking you how?
1: Oh, it's social media posts. It's, you know, they're leaking to reporters. They're attacking me obsessively, saying that we should not be negotiating with Iran. We should just keep the military campaign going indefinitely. And that is their explicit position. And coming after me saying that, you know, people have come after me and say that I'm influenced by Qatar, that I'm influenced by foreign governments, that, you know, I take my marching orders from Tucker Carlson. And when what I'm actually trying to do is accomplish what the President of the United States told me to accomplish, which is a settlement of this that accomplishes our objectives. Iran doesn't have a nuclear weapon. We have the free flow of oil and gas. And like, I should be clear. I don't actually mind. I don't mind that the, you know, let's say certain elements of the Israeli government want to criticize the deal or have disagreements about the deal. I don't even mind an effort to try to influence, you know, foreign governments try to influence the United States all the time. You know, Israel does it, other countries do it. It's just sort of the nature of the beast. What bothers me is actually when Americans allow, meaning American leadership, allows that influence to affect their judgment and to affect what they are advocating for. That's what really bothers me. People are always going to try to influence the United States of America, whether they're allies of ours or whether they're enemies of ours. But again, when I open up the pages of Time magazine and I see that there's a literal foreign influence campaign being funded to tank the very deal that I was pursuing, and oh, by the way, many of the people who were receiving that money were actually attacking me in completely dishonest ways, you know, my response to that is, well, go to hell. I'm going to do what I have to do for the American people. I represent Americans first.
3: Israeli strikes across the Gaza Strip killed at least 12 people on Friday, including mourners leaving a funeral in the Nusayrat refugee camp, according to Palestinian health officials. Medical officials said one of the strikes targeted people gathered after funeral prayers, killing several mourners and injuring dozens. The casualties were taken to Al-Auda Hospital, where emergency teams treated the wounded. Other strikes elsewhere in Gaza also resulted in fatalities, bringing the total death toll from Friday's attacks to at least 12, according to health authorities. There was no immediate comment from the Israeli military on the reported strikes. Hamas condemned the attacks, accusing Israel of systematic and continuous violations of the Gaza ceasefire agreement. The latest violence comes amid continued reports of Israeli strikes across the Gaza Strip, despite the ceasefire, with local authorities warning that civilians remain at risk. Israeli airstrikes caused widespread destruction across central Gaza, leaving homes in ruins and forcing residents to flee areas they had returned to during a fragile ceasefire. Israeli strikes hit Al-Nusayrat, Burej, Maghazi, and Deir al-Balah after evacuation orders were issued, reducing residential buildings and vehicles to rubble across several neighborhoods. Residents who fled with only minutes to spare returned to find their homes destroyed, with many searching through the debris by hand to recover any belongings that survived the bombardment. Families described carrying elderly relatives to safety before the strikes, only to return hours later and discover entire neighborhoods devastated.
4: شوية جينا لقينا كل هذا الدمار وكل هذا يعني كان إشي فظيع علينا يعني مش قادرة أوصف لك يعني.
3: Palestinian residents said that the latest destruction shattered hopes of rebuilding their lives, questioning the meaning of a ceasefire as Israeli strikes continue almost daily.
5: شعب غزة كله ما عاشش يوم ولا عاشت أي لحظة من وقف إطلاق النار كله وقف إطلاق نار واهم هذا وين ما كان فيش منطقة آمنة في غزة بصراحة يعني. لا خط أصفر ولا خط الرشيد ولا مكان في غزة كله آمن كل هيتنا معرضين للموت وكل هيتنا معرضين للخطر لأنه إحنا بنعيش تحت ظل الاحتلال وتحت ظل العدوان.
3: The continuing bombardment has left many Palestinians repeatedly displaced, with thousands still struggling to find shelter, clean water, electricity, and the means to rebuild homes destroyed by the war.
0: Amid rows of damaged buildings and the scars left by months of war, farmers in the southern Lebanese town of Shrifa have returned to their fields to harvest wheat that has survived heavy Israeli airstrikes, salvaging what they can from a season marked by displacement and destruction. With combines and traditional threshing machines working in the fields, farmers gathered wheat stalks into towering piles before separating the grain from the straw. While the harvest was delayed by weeks, residents say they consider themselves fortunate to have been able to return at all. Across much of southern Lebanon, many farmers have been unable to reach their land because of continued Israeli military presence in some areas, while others saw their crops destroyed during the fighting.
6: نحن كنا بالمواسم السابقة من شهر خمسة نبلش نحصد. نحن هلا عم نحصد. صرنا من امبارح عم بلشت الدراسة. يعني المحصول بالأرض. يعني نحن عم فيك تقول ربع المحصول عم نحصل الحمد لله لقينا محصول بس راح ترمي 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
0: The latest war, which began on March 2nd after Hezbollah fired rockets into northern Israel, displaced more than 1 million people in Lebanon and caused widespread destruction across the country's south.
6: نحن من نص شهر خمسة بتبلش الحصادة تشتغل. بالرغم بالمقارنة نحن بنص شهر خمسة كنا ناسحين. يعني كنا بريت ضياعنا. هون كان في جبهات مقاومة. نحن بفضل المقاومة جينا يعني جينا لحصلنا هول اللي باقيين بفضل دماء الشهداء والمقاومين بس.
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0: For farmers in Shrefa, bringing in what remains of this year's wheat crop has become a luxury as they work to recover from the devastation of the war.

Waves of Ukrainian drone attacks struck targets in Russia on Saturday, killing 7 warehouse workers, injuring dozens of people, and triggering a fire at an oil facility in the Moscow region, according to Russian regional officials. The attacks included a strike on a warehouse operated by Wildberries, Russia's largest online retailer, in Elektrostal, east of Moscow. Moscow Region Governor Andrei Vorobyov said 24 people were injured in the attack, while the company's co-founder and CEO Tatiana Kim described it as a terrible night and offered condolences to the victims' families. Another drone strike hit a Wildberries warehouse in Kotovsk in Russia's Tambov region, where Governor Evgeny Pervyshov said 25 people were injured. Officials said falling drone debris also caused a fire at an oil depot in Noginsk near Moscow, leaving 2 people injured and prompting the evacuation of a nearby maternity hospital. Footage released by Ukraine's Commander of Unmanned Aerial Systems Force showed drone mission perspectives approaching vessels before the signal was lost. The location and date of that footage could not be independently verified. Ukrainian President Volodymyr Zelensky said Kyiv's forces had targeted 2 Russian logistics facilities used to supply components for drone production and navigation systems, as well as an oil facility. The attacks come as both Russia and Ukraine continue to expand the use of drones against military, energy, and logistical targets during the ongoing conflict.

0: More than 1,000 people protested in Kyiv after Ukraine fired its tech-savvy defense chief, Mykhailo Fedorov, amid a controversial cabinet reshuffle. They chanted shame outside Ukrainian President Volodymyr Zelensky's office and carried placards reading, "Bring Fedorov back." So what is happening in Ukraine's wartime government? Top energy executive Sergei Koretsky becomes Ukraine's new prime minister. The 48-year-old is an engineer and economist by training and has more than 20 years of experience in the energy sector. After enduring the heaviest bombardment of his energy infrastructure last winter, one of Koretsky's main tasks will be getting Ukraine ready for the next one as Russian attacks continue. The exclusion of Fedorov in the new cabinet has sparked public anger. 35-year-old Fedorov is a tech expert who has aimed to reshape Kyiv's outmanned army into a more efficient fighting force to take on Russia. He has been credited with cutting bureaucracy, boosting drone warfare, and pursuing a data-driven strategy to exhaust Russian forces. But supporters say his attempts to clean up defense procurement have angered parts of the establishment. He has also been criticized for failing to deliver quickly enough on his pledge to reform recruitment. Lawmakers say the new government could see the outgoing Interior Minister Ihor Klimenko replace Fedorov. Speaking to reporters, Fedorov said he had declined an offer from Zelensky to serve as an advisor. He also accused military chief Alexander Siersky of splitting the country. The military chief has faced criticism for a rigid command style, which some service members have said results in high troop losses.
1: We are united, and we put the power that comes from that unity at the service of people and places who have been waiting too long for politics to let them hope again. And that's what we're going to do, everybody. We're going to give them hope back. This is a proud moment you have given me and my family today, and an emotional one. But it is one for which I am ready. I am ready. Ready to lead and to build on the foundation laid by one person more than any other. Under Keir Starmer's leadership, we went from our worst defeat

0: to one of the best victories in our history. Keir put Labour back in a position to change people's lives, and that is what we have been doing these last 2 years. People started to listen again. They gave us a fair hearing, as the great British public always do, and then another chance. But let's be honest, everybody, this is a last chance to change, and we must take it together, united together.
1: Members of the Military Emergency Unit have been deployed to battle one of Spain's most active wildfires Friday in Orez in the Aragon region. The fire has burnt over 4,500 hectares in just over 2 days. Strong winds and high temperatures have forced authorities to evacuate 5 villages in the area. 5 villages have had to be evacuated, with some homes damaged in the area. 400 firefighters and 19 aerial units have also been deployed. Firefighters in the Madrid region were attempting to get a wildfire in a forest near the town of Lozoyuela under control. The extreme heat also had a deadly impact in among Spaniards. An estimated 937 deaths in Spain in June were attributed to excess heat, according to the Carlos Health Institute, an official Spanish monitoring agency. Last month was Spain's second hottest June on record, with temperatures 3.2 Celsius above the monthly normal average, according to the AEMET weather agency. A 5-day heat wave saw temperatures regularly surpass 40 Celsius.

0: Wildfires are part of a natural process in forests that helps clean up the dead vegetation and debris that builds up on the forest floor. They also release nutrients back to help trees and other plants grow. But experts say that fires are becoming larger and more severe, so they're exceeding what forests can typically handle.
1: Now, fires are becoming larger and more severe, so they're exceeding what these forests are used to. And that is because of a combination of factors. One is that we have this legacy of forest management that's focused on putting out fires and not letting them burn. And that's led to this buildup of dead vegetation and debris.
0: In the U.S., there is a legacy of forest management that's focused on putting out fires and not letting them burn. This has led to this buildup of dead vegetation and debris, which provides additional fuel for fires. Experts also say climate change is making the conditions hotter and drier, priming them for fires and extending the season during which they typically occur.
2: Yeah, the increase in specifically forest fires around the world has a range of reasons. Of course, climate change is one key reason here. When we warm our atmosphere, it means it could take more water from the vegetation. It can dry out the vegetation more, and that simply means the vegetation becomes more flammable.
0: More people are also living in fire-prone areas, so there's more opportunity for human-driven ignitions from things like fireworks or campfires. Scientists are seeing that fires are burning so hot and covering such large areas that some forests are not recovering even years later. Controlled burns are trying to replace or replicate low-severity fires that keep forests healthy. The idea is to remove many trees and other flammable material in fire-prone areas to reduce the risk of more catastrophic wildfires. Experts say that in the changing environment, there is a need for ongoing funding and research to better understand these fires and what strategies will be most effective at mitigating the damages to people and ecosystems.
1: The environment's changing around us so quickly, making these fires more dangerous to people and ecosystems, and we need more funding, particularly from the federal government and not for public lands, to understand where these fires are going to occur and how we can mitigate the damages to people and ecosystems.

0: Krokstadelva, Norway. The video showed flames spreading near a wooded area with two helicopters dousing the blaze from above. Reuters was able to verify the location by the buildings, business signs, and gas station that matched the archive and satellite imagery of the area. The date was verified by original file metadata and corroborating media visuals of the fire aftermath. More than 100 homes were destroyed by fire on Friday near the city of Drammen in southern Norway as firefighters battled to contain the flames amid strong winds, rescue officials said. Thick black smoke covered the area, located some 50 kilometers west of Oslo. But there were no reports of casualties or people missing from the blaze, which hit a neighborhood of terraced housing. It was not immediately known where or how the fire began.
1: A landslide Friday on the outskirts of the southwestern Chinese city of Chongqing killed at least 8 people and left 34 missing, burying residential buildings and forcing more than 1,100 people to evacuate, according to local officials and state media reports. The landslide occurred at around 9:08 a.m. in Pengshui County on the outer edge of the Chongqing municipality, when massive amounts of rocks and soil washed downslope, burying more than 10 residential buildings. 10 people were rescued from the debris, including 2 who were seriously injured, Pengshui County Mayor Ren Sujiang said. Chinese President Xi Jinping asked authorities to determine the cause of the disaster. The landslide contained about 18,000 cubic meters of rocks and debris, and the largest single rock was around 3,000 cubic meters. Water, electricity, and gas supplies were cut off within a 1 kilometer radius of the landslide to prevent further disruptions. Over 800 rescuers worked on site, a local government statement said. Residents said local officials and communities organized an evacuation after small rocks fell and unusual sounds were heard from the hills. The rain-triggered landslide occurred near a section of the Wujiang River, which cuts through karst mountains peppered with small towns and terraces. Authorities said they sent more than 13,000 disaster relief items to Chongqing, including tents, folding beds, and family emergency kits. Drone views on Thursday, July 16th, showed parts of the Loire River dried up, as most of metropolitan France faces an episode of drought. It is not unusual in some towns in the Loire Valley to see the sandy bottom of France's longest waterway as water levels drop during the summer. But water monitoring agency Vigicruz on Friday, July 17th, morning, recorded a water flow of 118 cubic meters per second at the Mont-Jean-sur-Loire measuring station, similar to levels usually observed in August. Ecological Transition Minister Monique Barbu said this week, France is facing an exceptional drought situation. As of Friday, 99 French departments have put in place water use restrictions, and 48 among them are listed as having crisis levels, according to Vigicruz. The drought comes after France experienced high temperatures in successive heat waves since May. The June heat wave set historical record highs for the period in many cities across the country.
0: More than 3 weeks after devastating earthquakes struck Venezuela, families continued the desperate search to recover the bodies of loved ones from the rubble of collapsed buildings. The death toll from the two powerful magnitude 7.2 and 7.5 quakes that shook the country on June 24th rose to 5,069 on Friday, authorities said. At a collapsed building in the Tanaguarinas neighborhood in the coastal state of La Guaira, a shrine has been created with toys found in the rubble to pay homage to children killed in the earthquakes. It's unclear how many children have died.

0: A team of about 80 scientists and crew are sailing on a polar research ship to Greenland, along with a high-tech submersible whose name was fondly chosen by the British public.
1: Boatman Boatface is going to be going under that ice melange, and it's going to be collecting lots of data that has never really been collected before.
0: They're going to see if the island's rapidly melting glaciers could disrupt a major Atlantic Ocean current system, and with it, Europe's climate. The RSS David Attenborough departs Britain after the country in Western Europe just experienced the hottest June on record. That disrupted power supplies, shut schools and caused excess deaths.
2: The heat waves in the UK and in Europe the last few months have really driven home that it's difficult for us to adapt to even quite small changes in our climate.
0: That's Kelly Hogan, a marine geophysicist at the British Antarctic Survey, which is leading the mission. It aims to understand how the glaciers melt and break into the ocean and the impact this has. Sam Smith is an operations engineer at Britain's National Oceanography Centre.
1: Greenland is melting five times faster than it was in the 1990s, and it's sort of looking at all that fresh water and how that plays a part in affecting the fjords around Greenland, as well as then the sort of wider currents in the Atlantic and things. So the observation data we're looking to collect will then be used in the sort of modelling process that will then go forward for looking at predictions on climate change and things like that.
0: Captain Matt Neal underlines just how critical the mission is.
3: The weather forecasting has actually got worse and less predictable, which probably would indicate that the modelling is starting to become out of whack with what's happening on the ground. So it's even more important than ever during these very dynamic times that we are out there and gathering this data and improving the models.

0: The event highlights China's rapid push to turn advances in artificial intelligence into machines capable of working alongside people in factories, homes, and public spaces. More than 300 new AI products are making their global debut at this year's conference, according to the organizer, including robots that can walk, converse, manipulate objects with increasing dexterity, and collaborate with humans on practical tasks. Humanoid robots displayed at this year's WAIC reflect a shift in the industry's priorities, from showcasing isolated technical feats to demonstrating practical, deployable intelligence, and companies are competing over who can deliver robots that create economic value. The exhibits also reflect a shift in the AI industry from competing solely on ever larger language models toward embodied AI, systems that combine advanced reasoning with physical interaction in the real world. Rather than presenting AI as a substitute for humanity, exhibitors of WAIC 2026 emphasize human-machine collaboration. Some technology analysts now believe China has become an innovator in AI and is no longer just catching up with the U.S. China's five-year plan until 2030 has prioritized progress in frontiers of science and technology, including AI.
1: Meet the robot clothes that dress you. It's an idea that came to researcher Kim Nam-gyun as he was riding a bicycle and it started to rain.
2: Since I was in a situation where I couldn't use both hands, I thought it would be helpful if a raincoat could be put on automatically.
1: Kim is among researchers at South Korea's Advanced Institute of Science and Technology and Stanford University who have developed clothing that puts itself on. They developed technology that uses soft and flexible air-powered vines, which are embedded in clothing. When pressurized, the vines glide the fabric up over the wearer's body.
2: A vine robot has inherent compliance. It has the advantage of being able to grow while naturally conforming to a person, much like ivy climbing a wall.
1: Kim said that while the speed of the dressing process depends on the air pressure, it takes about 10 seconds for the robot to climb along the shape of the body. According to the researchers, the technology's potential also lies in the fact that the wearer does not have to stay motionless while being dressed and that it works without a complex control algorithm. Civil and environmental engineering professor Ryu Ji-hwan explained how the climbing ivy-inspired robot manages this type of movement.
3: Rather than the robot's entire body moving, it moves as its tip grows forward. And this brings many advantages. In particular, it can pass through narrow gaps, grow while adapting to the shape of its surrounding environment, and move regardless of whether the surface is slippery, sticky, or sloped.
1: Beyond helping elderly and disabled people, the team believes the technology could be useful anywhere people need to put on and take off protective clothing quickly without using their hands.
3: In the future, it could also be used in workplaces where people need to put on and take off special clothing quickly, such as cleanroom suits, protective suits in medical facilities, or uniforms used on semiconductor production lines.

0: Apple overtook NVIDIA on Friday to become the world's most valuable company, reshuffling the top ranks of tech giants as investors reassess the outlook for AI. The shift in the pecking order illustrates how investors are looking beyond the most obvious beneficiaries of the AI boom, such as NVIDIA. Apple is reclaiming the top spot for the first time since April of last year. The iPhone maker's market cap on Friday hit $4.88 trillion, edging out NVIDIA at $4.86 trillion. For Apple, a company often seen trailing in the AI race, the milestone reflects the company's efforts to establish itself more firmly as a leading AI player. Apple last month rolled out a long-delayed overhaul of Siri, betting it would help close the gap with big tech rivals and newer startups. Some analysts say Apple is also sitting on an AI goldmine with the personal data that lives on every iPhone. The challenge is that such data is locked away in operating systems in the name of privacy, and the company would have to find a way to unlock its value. For NVIDIA, being superseded by Apple does not necessarily signal a lasting change in the company's standing. The chipmaker remains a major beneficiary of AI-related spending, and its graphics processors are powering much of the generative AI frenzy. Last fall, NVIDIA became the first company in the world to surpass a $5 trillion market valuation, propelling it into a rarefied territory that was far beyond the reach of its rivals. NVIDIA could also reclaim the top spot amid shifting AI sentiment. Wall Street ended the week with another down day on Friday as the Dow dropped more than 0.75%, the S&P 500 shed 1%, and the Nasdaq lost 1.4%. All three indexes also posted weekly losses. Semiconductor shares initially led the sell-off, which broadened as the session progressed. The Philadelphia Semiconductor Index, while still up about 65% year-to-date, logged its steepest weekly loss in over a year this week and has tumbled nearly 18% so far in July. Eric Lynch, managing director and co-portfolio manager at Suncoast Equity Management, said the decline reflects investor jitters over billions in AI-related spending.
1: You're seeing just continued consternation surrounding, hey, what's the ETA on this return on investment, right? And when TSMC, the fab company, reported this week, they said, look, things are great, but we're going to be building, you know, 15% even higher CapEx than we guided for. And our revenues are going to go up, you know, not quite as much as that in terms of the increase in guidance. So investors were concerned. And so it's probably going to be really important to see what the hyperscalers do this earnings season. Microsoft, Google, Amazon, are they seeing revenues that are actually, you know, in line or ahead of their CapEx or not?
0: Elsewhere in the market, shares of Netflix tumbled more than 7% after the streaming giant's weaker-than-expected earnings forecast, raising doubts about the sustainability of the content growth momentum. Shares of Uber dropped 2% after the ride-sharing service announced it would acquire Germany's Delivery Hero in a deal worth nearly $15 billion. And shares of Intuitive Surgical plunged 14% after the company maintained its global growth forecast for procedures performed with its Da Vinci surgical robots and warned that changes to some insurance plans could hurt demand.
2: Farmers here in the Rostov region of southern Russia are expecting a good harvest. But they're worried. Long-range Ukrainian drone strikes on Russian fuel refineries have caused a spike in the price of diesel they need to fuel their tractors and combines. And attacks on ships in the Azov Sea have strangled a vital export route. Lyubov Fedorchenko is the general manager of this farm. She says that while the harvest is coming in, exports through the Black Sea have come to a standstill. Barley on halt, wheat on halt. She says they desperately need money now. They need to sell the harvest to buy diesel fuel and fertilizer. Fedorchenko's problems highlight the scale of the disruption to farmers in Russia, the world's top wheat exporter. Ukraine on Friday released footage of what it said were drone attacks on Russian cargo vessels and fuel tankers in the Black Sea. Russia and Ukraine have struck dozens of each other's ships in the past week, including tankers and cargo vessels, a new phase in a war that had been largely fought on the ground and in the skies. Russian Foreign Minister Sergei Lavrov this week condemned Ukraine's strikes on shipping, saying it, quote, goes beyond even piracy. A Ukrainian military source this week said they only strike, quote, military targets or targets that contribute to strengthening Russia's combat capability. And Ukraine's operations come as Russia has repeatedly attacked Ukrainian deep-water ports, which are vital to Kiev's wartime economy. Those strikes have intensified in past weeks, and traders and analysts say they've led to a partial halt in grain shipments and an almost complete suspension of grain purchases at port terminals. Back in Russia, the agriculture minister on Friday promised farmers would get the fuel they needed after Ukraine hit several major refineries earlier this month. Fedorchenko says it's getting worse and worse every year. She described last year's crop stifled by drought, and this year it was

0: Deterioration was also linked to smaller trade surpluses in machinery, vehicles, chemicals, and related products. During the first 5 months of the year, the Eurozone's cumulative trade surplus narrowed significantly as exports declined and imports increased. The broader European Union also posted a goods trade deficit in May, compared with a surplus during the same month last year. Energy imports into the European Union jumped by more than 40%, widening the bloc's energy trade deficit and adding pressure to the overall trade balance. The data also showed the European Union's trade surplus with the United States narrowed, while its trade deficit with China widened further during the period. Britain has nationalized British Steel, taking full control of the loss-making company in an effort to safeguard the country's remaining primary steel production capacity. The government said that the move is intended to protect thousands of jobs, preserve domestic steelmaking, and secure supplies for industries including rail, construction, and automotive manufacturing.
1: This will protect the supply and enable us to start stabilizing this business and getting the business facing the future. We are living in a very uncertain world. If we were to lose the two blast furnaces behind us, if we were to lose the ability to produce primary steel in our country, we would be wholly dependent on supplies from other countries, and we all know that that means China and other producers around the world.
0: British authorities assumed operational control of the company last year after concerns its Chinese owner, Jingyi, could shut down the Scunthorpe plant, the country's last primary steelmaking facility. The nationalization follows a series of measures aimed at supporting Britain's steel sector, including new trade protections and a tariff agreement with the United States. Industry representatives welcomed the decision, but called for a long-term strategy to restore British Steel to commercial sustainability. China has strongly criticized the takeover, accusing Britain of disregarding Jingyi's contributions and damaging the legitimate rights and interests of Chinese investors. Beijing urged London to treat Chinese companies fairly, warning that the move could undermine investor confidence while pledging to support Chinese firms in protecting their interests.

0: I got one question for you. You and Lemmy in the mall, you guys took this iconic photo when he was a baby. And for you guys both to be going up against one another in his first World Cup final and potentially, hopefully not, your last, is very prophetic. What does that picture mean to you?
1: Lamine is an amazing player whom I follow closely because he plays for a club I love, and I always wish him the best and want the best for him. He is one of the world's leading stars. At 19, he has his whole career ahead of him, and he has a great opportunity to achieve something historic, which we will try our best to ensure doesn't happen this time. But yeah, I wish him the best. Honestly, looking at that photo is crazy because, well, that's life, right? I took a photo with him when he was a baby, and today we are both facing each other in a World Cup. He is undoubtedly one of the best in the world right now, and I wish him the best of luck because his success will also be good for Barcelona. And well, we will try to play a good match so that he isn't at his best, even though it will be difficult.
2: Me llaman desequilibrante.
3: Muy bueno. Muy bueno.
4: Orgullo.
5: For the kids of Rocafonda, a working class neighborhood in Spain's Mataro, Lamine Yamal means something special. On the pitches where the Spanish star honed his skills, he's a source of pride for aspiring soccer players like 7-year-old Dylan.
6: I'm the best because I'm here in the barrio and I like it.
5: Watching from a nearby bench, Yamal's cousin, Rayan, and his grandmother, Fatima Nazrawi. Here's what she says she'll do if her grandson scores in the World Cup final against Argentina on Sunday.
7: Voy a gritando. Voy a gritando. Voy a hacer muchas cosas.

0: Sunday's match pits Yamal against Argentina's Lionel Messi. Both are products of Barcelona's famed youth system.
1: Y pues ya ha llegado un momento que van a jugar los dos. Pues es increíble, la verdad, es increíble.
0: Roca Fonda is also an area long associated with poverty and social exclusion. It's also home to a large migrant population. Yamal's mother is from Equatorial Guinea. His father is Moroccan. He's worn the flags of both countries on his boots and has been lauded by supporters and politicians as a symbol of an increasingly diverse Spain. But his boots are not the only tribute Yamal pays to his background. You might recognize this goal celebration, 304. It's a nod to Roca Fonda's postal code, the place where he started his journey to the World Cup final, and a place where he's a powerful symbol of what is possible.
2: Oh my goodness. Well, obviously, I played in Spain, so I have a huge affection for Spain as a country and obviously for their football team. I think they've done an exceptional job this World Cup, and they deserve to be in the final. And with Argentina, they have Lionel. So, who's... Like I speak about Ricardo, I'll speak exactly the same about Lionel, because he's an exceptional player, but an exceptional person with the right values, and he treats everyone the way they should be treated, and is an exceptional person. So I'm going around the houses to notice. And
3: we need an answer.
2: I'm gonna sit on the fence. I don't know who's going to win. I want Lionel to do incredibly well, because he's an exceptional person and player, and he plays for our team. But, you know, Spain are going to be tough to play against. So I'm not going to say who I think's going to win. I'm just going to sit on the fence and enjoy the game as a, you know, as a fan.
3: Yeah. It was the prediction. No.
2: I haven't been booed for a while.
3: He doesn't deserve to be booed.
2: I got booed a little bit at the game the other night, but no. That's okay. I wasn't expecting it here, but... Thanks.
3: No, we're hoping for a brilliant final, aren't we? Cannot wait. Really looking forward to it.
4: Who died? Who gave that light to me? Our great FIFA president, Gianni Infantino. There's nobody like him, actually. Very few. And the entire team at FIFA for their incredible work. I've met so many of them. I see why you were so successful. Because of the commitment and devotion of the people in this room, I suggested that this has been so successful that, and I'm, you know, I'm really working these people hard because they really call the shot. They tell Johnny exactly what to do. I say what we should do is you should choose the United States of America again. This time we'll leave Mexico and Canada out. But then what you do is you, which I was very nice to get them in, but what we do is you leave, you choose us, but you pick somebody else for the next one, and that will take some of the anger, hatred, and steam out of everyone. But Johnny also had another idea. He said we could do it China and the United States for next time. We do them China, United States, so you have a nice short flight in between games, you know. I want to thank Johnny, this guy. He came to me with his crazy...
5: It's beautiful. It's absolutely great. As well as it's great that the referee will be Slavko.
6: So first of all, shock. Then happiness. I was shaking. So it's an incredible honor to get the World Cup final. It's something that it's only a dream for a referee. For a young referee when it starts. So I'm very proud of myself, my team. First of all, it's very difficult to put everything in words, but I'm very proud to represent my country, Slovenia, in such a the biggest sport event in the world. So yeah, I'm very proud. My team is very proud, and we will do our best.
5: There are

are many pieces of the puzzle that have to be combined all together to get the picture of the final referee. And it's something that goes through the competition. Of course, the performances are those matters the most. But of course, the matches he refereed before, also the fact that his team is not playing this competition, but mainly the performances. At the end of the day, it's what really matters.

I'm Sue Doza with your Global Weather Update. Let's start. We begin in Europe, where light clouds continue to sweep quickly across the region. Bucharest will be partly cloudy, reaching 33 degrees. Athens has similar weather at 35. Farther west, temperatures continue to rise. Moscow will be sunny at 20 degrees, and London is partly cloudy at 27. Across the Balkans, summer has firmly set in. Zagreb is partly cloudy at 33 degrees, while Sarajevo has similar weather and temperature. It's getting warmer for the Middle East, though. Beirut is partly cloudy at 30 degrees, and Gaza has similar weather at 29. In South Asia, Baku is at 32 degrees, and New Delhi is cloudy at 37. Farther east, Shanghai is cloudy at 36, while Jakarta has similar weather at 32. Across Africa, Tripoli is sunny at 32 degrees, Cape Town is cloudy at 19. In North America, Mexico City will be rainy at 23 degrees, New York is partly cloudy for today. In South America, Rio de Janeiro has a thunderstorm at 34 degrees, while Santiago is rainy at 12. Across Oceania, Sydney will be rainy, and Melbourne is partly cloudy at 16 degrees. That's the latest global weather update. 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

0: United States and Iran exchanged strikes aimed at infrastructure and military targets as their battle over the Strait of Hormuz intensified. The U.S. Central Command said that its seventh straight night of strikes had hit surveillance sites, military logistics infrastructure, underground weapon storage, and maritime capabilities. The region has endured days of back-and-forth attacks in a conflict increasingly focused on control of the strait. The collapse of an interim ceasefire leaves no clear end in sight for the war that the U.S. and Israel began more than 4 months ago. Kuwait said it was intercepting Iranian missiles and drones, while Iraq said it had shot down attack drones over the city of Erbil. Jordan's state-run Petra news agency said that the kingdom's air defense systems had downed Iranian missiles, while air sirens sounded in Bahrain, according to the government there. Iranian officials say recent U.S. strikes have killed dozens of people and wounded hundreds, with new casualties reported Friday, when the U.S. military also acknowledged more injured service members. Iran effectively closed the strait to shipping traffic after the war started February 28th. That sent the price of oil soaring and gave Iran significant leverage in negotiations. The price of oil rose Friday above $86 a barrel, close to its highest level in a month, as crossings through the strait fell to a three-week low, according to an international shipping tracker.
1: But I definitely think you have seen this very discreet, extremely well-funded campaign to try to derail the negotiation and try to derail the deal. And, you know, there's this Time article that came out yesterday. A friend sent it to me. It's like worth reading because it lists a bunch of people who have quite literally been paid by a former Trump campaign person who was himself paid by certain elements within the Israeli government. And those people are attacking me viciously for quite literally trying to accomplish the negotiation objective that the president set for the country. So
2: what is their position? Like, are they attacking you how?
1: Oh, it's social media posts. It's, you know, they're leaking to reporters. They're attacking me obsessively, saying that we should not be negotiating with Iran. We should just keep the military campaign going indefinitely. And that is their explicit position. And coming after me saying that, you know, people have come after me and say that I'm influenced by Qatar, that I'm influenced by foreign governments, that, you know, I take my marching orders from Tucker Carlson. And when what I'm actually trying to do is accomplish what the President of the United States told me to accomplish, which is a settlement of this that accomplishes our objectives. Iran doesn't have a nuclear weapon. We have the free flow of oil and gas. And like, I should be clear. I don't mind that the, you know, let's say certain elements of the Israeli government want to criticize the deal or have disagreements about the deal. I don't even mind an effort to try to influence, you know, foreign governments try to influence the United States all the time. You know, Israel does it, other countries do it. It's just sort of the nature of the beast. What bothers me is actually when Americans allow, meaning American leadership, allows that influence to affect their judgment and to affect what they are advocating for. That's what really bothers me. People are always going to try to influence the United States of America, whether they're allies of ours or whether they're enemies of ours. But again, when I open up the pages of Time magazine and I see that there's a literal foreign influence campaign being funded to tank the very deal that I was pursuing, and oh, by the way, many of the people who were receiving that money were actually attacking me in completely dishonest ways, you know, my response to that is, well, go to hell. I'm going to do what I have to do for the American people. I represent Americans first.
3: Israeli strikes across the Gaza Strip killed at least 12 people on Friday, including mourners leaving a funeral in the Nusayrat refugee camp, according to Palestinian health officials. Medical officials said one of the strikes targeted people gathered after funeral prayers, killing several mourners and injuring dozens. The casualties were taken to Al Auda Hospital, where emergency teams treated the wounded. Other strikes elsewhere in Gaza also resulted in fatalities, bringing the total death toll from Friday's attacks to at least 12, according to health authorities. There was no immediate comment from the Israeli military on the reported strikes. Hamas condemned the attacks, accusing Israel of systematic and continuous violations of the Gaza ceasefire agreement. The latest violence comes amid continued reports of Israeli strikes across the Gaza Strip, despite the ceasefire, with local authorities warning that civilians remain at risk. Israeli airstrikes caused widespread destruction across central Gaza, leaving homes in ruins and forcing residents to flee areas they had returned to during a fragile ceasefire. Israeli strikes hit Al-Nusayrat, Burej, Maghazi, and Deir al-Balah after evacuation orders were issued, reducing residential buildings and vehicles to rubble across several neighborhoods. Residents who fled with only minutes to spare returned to find their homes destroyed, with many searching through the debris by hand to recover any belongings that survived the bombardment.

Waves of Ukrainian drone attacks struck targets in Russia on Saturday, killing 7 warehouse workers, injuring dozens of people, and triggering a fire at an oil facility in the Moscow region, according to Russian regional officials. The attacks included a strike on a warehouse operated by Wildberries, Russia's largest online retailer, in Elektrostal, east of Moscow. Moscow region governor Andrei Vorobyov said 24 people were injured in the attack, while the company's co-founder and CEO Tatiana Kim described it as a terrible night and offered condolences to the victims' families. Another drone strike hit a Wildberries warehouse in Kotovsk in Russia's

Tambov region, where Governor Evgeny Pervishov said 25 people were injured. Officials said falling drone debris also caused a fire at an oil depot in Nogensk near Moscow, leaving two people injured and prompting the evacuation of a nearby maternity hospital. Footage released by Ukraine's Commander of Unmanned Aerial Systems Force showed drone mission perspectives approaching vessels before the signal was lost. The location and date of that footage could not be independently verified. Ukrainian President Volodymyr Zelensky said Kyiv's forces had targeted two Russian logistics facilities used to supply components for drone production and navigation systems, as well as an oil facility. The attacks come as both Russia and Ukraine continue to expand the use of drones against military, energy, and logistical targets during the ongoing conflict.

0: More than 1,000 people protested in Kyiv after Ukraine fired its tech-savvy defense chief, Mykhailo Fedorov, amid a controversial cabinet reshuffle. They chanted shame outside Ukrainian President Volodymyr Zelensky's office and carried placards reading, "Bring Fedorov back." So what is happening in Ukraine's wartime government? Top energy executive Sergei Koretsky becomes Ukraine's new prime minister. The 48-year-old is an engineer and economist by training and has more than 20 years of experience in the energy sector. After enduring the heaviest bombardment of his energy infrastructure last winter, one of Koretsky's main tasks will be getting Ukraine ready for the next one as Russian attacks continue. The exclusion of Fedorov in the new cabinet has sparked public anger. 35-year-old Fedorov is a tech expert who has aimed to reshape Kyiv's outmanned army into a more efficient fighting force to take on Russia. He has been credited with cutting bureaucracy, boosting drone warfare, and pursuing a data-driven strategy to exhaust Russian forces. But supporters say his attempts to clean up defense procurement have angered parts of the establishment. He has also been criticized for failing to deliver quickly enough on his pledge to reform recruitment. Lawmakers say the new government could see the outgoing Interior Minister Ihor Klimenko replace Fedorov. Speaking to reporters, Fedorov said he had declined an offer from Zelensky to serve as an advisor. He also accused military chief Alexander Siersky of splitting the country. The military chief has faced criticism for a rigid command style, which some service members have said results in high troop losses.
1: We are united, and we put the power that comes from that unity at the service of people and places who have been waiting too long for politics to let them hope again. And that's what we're going to do, everybody. We're going to give them hope back. This is a proud moment you have given me and my family today, and an emotional one. But it is one for which I am ready. I am ready. Ready to lead and to build on the foundation laid by one person more than any other. Under Keir Starmer's leadership, we went from our worst defeat to one of the best victories in our history. Keir put Labour back in a position to change people's lives, and that is what we have been doing these last 2 years. People started to listen again. They gave us a fair hearing, as the great British public always do, and then another chance. But let's be honest, everybody, this is a last chance to change, and we must take it together, united together.
2: Members of the Military Emergency Unit have been deployed to battle one of Spain's most active wildfires Friday in Orez in the Aragon region. The fire has burnt over 4,500 hectares in just over 2 days. Strong winds and high temperatures have forced authorities to evacuate 5 villages in the area. 5 villages have had to be evacuated, with some homes damaged in the area. 400 firefighters and 19 aerial units have also been deployed. Firefighters in the Madrid region were attempting to get a wildfire in a forest near the town of Lozoyuela under control. The extreme heat also had a deadly impact in among Spaniards. An estimated 937 deaths in Spain in June were attributed to excess heat, according to the Carlos Health Institute, an official Spanish monitoring agency. Last month was Spain's second hottest June on record, with temperatures 3.2 Celsius above the monthly normal average, according to the AEMET weather agency. A 5-day heat wave saw temperatures regularly surpass 40 Celsius.

0: and go around the...
1: Wildfires are part of a natural process in forests that helps clean up the dead vegetation and debris that builds up on the forest floor. They also release nutrients back to help trees and other plants grow. But experts say that fires are becoming larger and more severe, so they're exceeding what forests can typically handle.
2: Now, fires are becoming larger and more severe, so they're exceeding what these forests are used to. And that is because of a combination of factors. One is that we have this legacy of forest management that's focused on putting out fires and not letting them burn. And that's led to this buildup of dead vegetation and debris.
1: In the U.S., there is a legacy of forest management that's focused on putting out fires and not letting them burn. This has led to this buildup of dead vegetation and debris, which provides additional fuel for fires. Experts also say climate change is making the conditions hotter and drier, priming them for fires and extending the season during which they typically occur.
3: Yeah, the increase in specifically forest fires around the world has a range of reasons. Of course, climate change is one key reason here. When we warm our atmosphere, it means it could take more water from the vegetation, it can dry out the vegetation more, and that simply means the vegetation becomes more flammable.
1: More people are also living in fire-prone areas, so there's more opportunity for human-driven ignitions from things like fireworks or campfires. Scientists are seeing that fires are burning so hot and covering such large areas that some forests are not recovering even years later. Controlled burns are trying to replace or replicate low-severity fires that keep forests healthy. The idea is to remove many trees and other flammable material in fire-prone areas to reduce the risk of more catastrophic wildfires. Experts say that in the changing environment, there is a need for ongoing funding and research to better understand these fires and what strategies will be most effective at mitigating the damages to people and ecosystems.
2: The environment's changing around us so quickly, making these fires more dangerous to people and ecosystems, and we need more funding, particularly from the federal government and not for public lands, to understand where these fires are going to occur and how we can mitigate the damages to people and ecosystems.

0: helicopters dropped water over burning buildings while thick plumes of smoke rose from a raging blaze on a hillside, as seen in footage taken from Krokstadelva, Norway. The video showed flames spreading near a wooded area, with two helicopters dousing the blaze from above. Reuters was able to verify the location by the buildings, business signs, and gas station that matched the archive and satellite imagery of the area. The date was verified by original file metadata and corroborating media visuals of the fire aftermath. More than 100 homes were destroyed by fire on Friday near the city of Drammen in southern Norway as firefighters battled to contain the flames amid strong winds, rescue officials said. Thick black smoke covered the area, located some 50 kilometers west of Oslo. But there were no reports of casualties or people missing from the blaze, which hit a neighborhood of terraced housing. It was not immediately known where or how the fire began.
1: A landslide Friday on the outskirts of the southwestern Chinese city of Chongqing killed at least 8 people and left 34 missing, burying residential buildings and forcing more than 1,100 people to evacuate, according to local officials and state media reports. The landslide occurred at around 9:08 a.m. in Pengshui County on the outer edge of the Chongqing municipality, when massive amounts of rocks and soil washed downslope, burying more than 10 residential buildings. 10 people were rescued from the debris, including 2 who were seriously injured, Pengshui County Mayor Ren Sujiang said. Chinese President Xi Jinping asked authorities to determine the cause of the disaster. The landslide contained about 18,000 cubic meters of rocks and debris, and the largest single rock was around 3,000 cubic meters. Water, electricity, and gas supplies were cut off within a 1 kilometer radius of the landslide to prevent further disruptions. Over 800 rescuers worked on site, a local government statement said. Residents said local officials and communities organized an evacuation after small rocks fell and unusual sounds were heard from the hills. The rain-triggered landslide occurred near a section of the Wujiang River, which cuts through karst mountains peppered with small towns and terraces. Authorities said they sent more than 13,000 disaster relief items to Chongqing, including tents, folding beds, and family emergency kits. Drone views on Thursday, July 16th, showed parts of the Loire River dried up, as most of metropolitan France faces an episode of drought. It is not unusual in some towns in the Loire Valley to see the sandy bottom of France's longest waterway as water levels drop during the summer. But water monitoring agency Vigicruz on Friday, July 17th, morning, recorded a water flow of 118 cubic meters per second at the Mont-Jean-sur-Loire measuring station, similar to levels usually observed in August. Ecological Transition Minister Monique Barbu said this week, France is facing an exceptional drought situation. As of Friday, 99 French departments have put in place water use restrictions, and 48 among them are listed as having crisis levels, according to Vigicruz. The drought comes after France experienced high temperatures in successive heat waves since May. The June heat wave set historical record highs for the period in many cities across the country.
0: More than 3 weeks after devastating earthquakes struck Venezuela, families continued the desperate search to recover the bodies of loved ones from the rubble of collapsed buildings. The death toll from the two powerful magnitude 7.2 and 7.5 quakes that shook the country on June 24th rose to 5,069 on Friday, authorities said. At a collapsed building in the Tana Guarinas neighborhood in the coastal state of La Guaira, a shrine has been created with toys found in the rubble to pay homage to children killed in the earthquakes. It's unclear how many children have died in total, but hundreds are believed to have been killed.
2: A ver eso de los juguetes, bueno, para mí, como madre, me ha afectado, porque hay niños todavía que realmente están ahí, ¿no? 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Y bueno, sabemos que cada uno de esos juguetes tenía un dueño o una dueña. Y bueno, recordando a los niños.
0: After digging at least three different holes through the concrete of a collapsed building in the Carabaleta neighborhood, Jefferson Cova and his wife, Stephanie Landeas, finally found the body of their five-year-old daughter. They had already recovered their seven-year-old son and other family members days earlier. After locating their daughter, they said they were finally

0: A team of about 80 scientists and crew are sailing on a polar research ship to Greenland, along with a high-tech submersible whose name was fondly chosen by the British public.
1: Boatman Boatface is going to be going under that ice melange, and it's going to be collecting lots of data that has never really been collected before.
0: They're going to see if the island's rapidly melting glaciers could disrupt a major Atlantic Ocean current system, and with it, Europe's climate. The RSS David Attenborough departs Britain after the country in Western Europe just experienced the hottest June on record. That disrupted power supplies, shut schools and caused excess deaths.
2: The heat waves in the UK and in Europe the last few months have really driven home that it's difficult for us to adapt to even quite small changes in our climate.
0: That's Kelly Hogan, a marine geophysicist at the British Antarctic Survey, which is leading the mission. It aims to understand how the glaciers melt and break into the ocean and the impact this has. Sam Smith is an operations engineer at Britain's National Oceanography Centre.
1: Greenland is melting five times faster than it was in the 1990s, and it's sort of looking at all that fresh water and how that plays a part in affecting the fjords around Greenland, as well as then the sort of wider currents in the Atlantic and things. So the observation data we're looking to collect will then be used in the sort of modelling process that will then go forward for looking at predictions on climate change and things like that.
0: Captain Matt Neal underlines just how critical the mission is.
3: The weather forecasting has actually got worse and less predictable, which probably would indicate that the modelling is starting to become out of whack with what's happening on the ground. So it's even more important than ever during these very dynamic times that we are out there and gathering the data and improving the models.

0: Humanoid robots have emerged as the biggest attraction on the opening day of the 2026 World Artificial Intelligence Conference. The event highlights China's rapid push to turn advances in artificial intelligence into machines capable of working alongside people in factories, homes, and public spaces. More than 300 new AI products are making their global debut at this year's conference, according to the organizer, including robots that can walk, converse, manipulate objects with increasing dexterity, and collaborate with humans on practical tasks. Humanoid robots displayed at this year's WAIC reflect a shift in the industry's priorities, from showcasing isolated technical feats to demonstrating practical, deployable intelligence, and companies are competing over who can deliver robots that create economic value. The exhibits also reflect a shift in the AI industry from competing solely on ever larger language models toward embodied AI, systems that combine advanced reasoning with physical interaction in the real world. Rather than presenting AI as a substitute for humanity, exhibitors of WAIC 2026 emphasize human-machine collaboration. Some technology analysts now believe China has become an innovator in AI and is no longer just catching up with the U.S. China's five-year plan until 2030 has prioritized progress in frontiers of science and technology, including AI.
1: Meet the robot clothes that dress you. It's an idea that came to researcher Kim Nam-gyun as he was riding a bicycle and it started to rain.
2: Since I was in a situation where I couldn't use both hands, I thought it would be helpful if a raincoat could be put on automatically.
1: Kim is among researchers at South Korea's Advanced Institute of Science and Technology and Stanford University who have developed clothing that puts itself on. They developed technology that uses soft and flexible air-powered vines, which are embedded in clothing. When pressurized, the vines glide the fabric up over the wearer's body.
2: A vine robot has inherent compliance. It has the advantage of being able to grow while naturally conforming to a person, much like ivy climbing a wall.
1: Kim said that while the speed of the dressing process depends on the air pressure, it takes about 10 seconds for the robot to climb along the shape of the body. According to the researchers, the technology's potential also lies in the fact that the wearer does not have to stay motionless while being dressed and that it works without a complex control algorithm. Civil and environmental engineering professor Ryu Ji-hwan explained how the climbing ivy-inspired robot manages this type of movement.
2: Rather than the robot's entire body moving, it moves as its step grows forward. And this brings many advantages. In particular, it can pass through narrow gaps, grow while adapting to the shape of its surrounding environment, and move regardless of whether the surface is slippery, sticky, or sloped.
1: Beyond helping elderly and disabled people, the team believes the technology could be useful anywhere people need to put on and take off protective clothing quickly without using their hands.
2: In the future, it could also be used in workplaces where people need to put on and take off special clothing quickly, such as cleanroom suits, protective suits in medical facilities, or uniforms used on semiconductor production lines.

Apple overtook NVIDIA on Friday to become the world's most valuable company, reshuffling the top ranks of tech giants as investors reassess the outlook for AI. The shift in the pecking order illustrates how investors are looking beyond the most obvious beneficiaries of the AI boom, such as NVIDIA. Apple is reclaiming the top spot for the first time since April of last year. The iPhone maker's market cap on Friday hit $4.88 trillion, edging out NVIDIA at $4.86 trillion. For Apple, a company often seen trailing in the AI race, the milestone reflects the company's efforts to establish itself more firmly as a leading AI player. Apple last month rolled out a long-delayed overhaul of Siri, betting it would help close the gap with big tech rivals and newer startups. Some analysts say Apple is also sitting on an AI goldmine with the personal data that lives on every iPhone. The challenge is that such data is locked away in operating systems in the name of privacy, and the company would have to find a way to unlock its value. For NVIDIA, being superseded by Apple does not necessarily signal a lasting change in the company's standing. The chipmaker remains a major beneficiary of AI-related spending, and its graphics processors are powering much of the generative AI frenzy. Last fall, NVIDIA became the first company in the world to surpass a $5 trillion market valuation, propelling it into a rarefied territory that was far beyond the reach of its rivals. NVIDIA could also reclaim the top spot amid shifting AI sentiment. Wall Street

0: ended the week with another down day on Friday as the Dow dropped more than 0.75%, the S&P 500 shed 1%, and the Nasdaq lost 1.4%. All three indexes also posted weekly losses. Semiconductor shares initially led the sell-off, which broadened as the session progressed. The Philadelphia Semiconductor Index, while still up about 65% year-to-date, logged its steepest weekly loss in over a year this week and has tumbled nearly 18% so far in July. Eric Lynch, managing director and co-portfolio manager at Suncoast Equity Management, said the decline reflects investor jitters over billions in AI-related spending.
1: You're seeing just continued consternation surrounding, hey, what's the ETA on this return on investment, right? And when TSMC, the fab company, reported this week, they said, look, things are great, but we're going to be building, you know, 15% even higher CapEx than we guided for. And our revenues are going to go up, you know, not quite as much as that in terms of the increase in guidance. So investors were concerned. And so it's probably going to be really important to see what the hyperscalers do this earnings season. Microsoft, Google, Amazon, are they seeing revenues that are actually, you know, in line or ahead of their CapEx or not?
0: Elsewhere in the market, shares of Netflix tumbled more than 7% after the streaming giant's weaker-than-expected earnings forecast, raising doubts about the sustainability of the content growth momentum. Shares of Uber dropped 2% after the ride-sharing service announced it would acquire Germany's Delivery Hero in a deal worth nearly $15 billion. And shares of Intuitive Surgical plunged 14% after the company maintained its global growth forecast for procedures performed with its Da Vinci surgical robots and warned that changes to some insurance plans could hurt demand.
2: Farmers here in the Rostov region of southern Russia are expecting a good harvest. But they're worried. Long-range Ukrainian drone strikes on Russian fuel refineries have caused a spike in the price of diesel they need to fuel their tractors and combines. And attacks on ships in the Azov Sea have strangled a vital export route. Lyubov Fedorchenko is the general manager of this farm. She says that while the harvest is coming in, exports through the Black Sea have come to a standstill. Barley on halt, wheat on halt. She says they desperately need money now. They need to sell the harvest to buy diesel fuel and fertilizer. Fedorchenko's problems highlight the scale of the disruption to farmers in Russia, the world's top wheat exporter. Ukraine on Friday released footage of what it said were drone attacks on Russian cargo vessels and fuel tankers in the Black Sea. Russia and Ukraine have struck dozens of each other's ships in the past week, including tankers and cargo vessels, a new phase in a war that had been largely fought on the ground and in the skies. Russian Foreign Minister Sergei Lavrov this week condemned Ukraine's strikes on shipping, saying it, quote, goes beyond even piracy. A Ukrainian military source this week said they only strike, quote, military targets or targets that contribute to strengthening Russia's combat capability. And Ukraine's operations come as Russia has repeatedly attacked Ukrainian deep-water ports, which are vital to Kiev's wartime economy. Those strikes have intensified in past weeks, and traders and analysts say they've led to a partial halt in grain shipments and an almost complete suspension of grain purchases at port terminals. Back in Russia, the agriculture minister on Friday promised farmers would get the fuel they needed after Ukraine hit several major refineries earlier this month. Fedorchenko says it's getting worse and worse every year. She described last year's crop stifled by drought, and this year it was the financial situation. There is a harvest, she said, but no way to sell it.

The latest data from Eurostat showed that the Eurozone unexpectedly recorded a goods trade deficit in May, as higher energy imports outweighed stagnant export growth. The single currency bloc posted a trade deficit of nearly $9 billion, missing market expectations for a surplus and marking a sharp reversal from a year earlier. Goods exports remained broadly unchanged from the previous year, while imports rose by 10%, driven largely by higher energy purchases. Eurostat said that the deterioration

0: pressure to the overall trade balance. The data also showed the European Union's trade surplus with the United States narrowed, while its trade deficit with China widened further during the period. Britain has nationalized British Steel, taking full control of the loss-making company in an effort to safeguard the country's remaining primary steel production capacity. The government said that the move is intended to protect thousands of jobs, preserve domestic steelmaking, and secure supplies for industries including rail, construction, and automotive manufacturing.
1: This will protect the supply and enable us to start stabilizing this business and getting the business facing the future. We are living in a very uncertain world. If we were to lose the two blast furnaces behind us, if we were to lose the ability to produce primary steel in our country, we would be wholly dependent on supplies from other countries, and we all know that that means China and other producers around the world.
0: British authorities assumed operational control of the company last year after concerns its Chinese owner, Jingyi, could shut down the Scunthorpe plant, the country's last primary steelmaking facility. The nationalization follows a series of measures aimed at supporting Britain's steel sector, including new trade protections and a tariff agreement with the United States. Industry representatives welcomed the decision, but called for a long-term strategy to restore British Steel to commercial sustainability. China has strongly criticized the takeover, accusing Britain of disregarding Jingyi's contributions and damaging the legitimate rights and interests of Chinese investors. Beijing urged London to treat Chinese companies fairly, warning that the move could undermine investor confidence while pledging to support Chinese firms in protecting their interests.

0: I got one question for you. You and Lamine the Mall, you guys took this iconic photo when he was a baby. And for you guys both to be going up against one another in his first World Cup final and potentially, hopefully not, your last, is very prophetic. What does that picture mean to you?
1: Lamine is an amazing player whom I follow closely because he plays for a club I love, and I always wish him the best and want the best for him. He is one of the world's leading stars. At 19, he has his whole career ahead of him, and he has a great opportunity to achieve something historic, which we will try our best to ensure doesn't happen this time. But yeah, I wish him the best. Honestly, looking at that photo is crazy because, well, that's life, right? I took a photo with him when he was a baby, and today we are both facing each other in a World Cup. He is undoubtedly one of the best in the world right now, and I wish him the best of luck because his success will also be good for Barcelona. And, well, we will try to play a good match so that he isn't at his best, even though it will be difficult.
2: Me llaman desequilibrante.
3: Muy bueno. Muy bueno.
4: Orgullo.
5: For the kids of Rocafonda, a working-class neighborhood in Spain's Mataro, Lamine Yamal means something special. On the pitches where the Spanish star honed his skills, he's a source of pride for aspiring soccer players like 7-year-old Dylan.
6: Para mí es el mejor porque es aquí del barrio y me gusta.
5: Watching from a nearby bench, Yamal's cousin, Rayan, and his grandmother, Fatima Nazrawi. Here's what she says she'll do if her grandson scores in the World Cup final against Argentina on Sunday.
7: Voy a gritando. Voy a gritando. Voy a hacer muchas cosas.
5: Sunday's match pits Yamal against Argentina's Lionel Messi. Both are products of Barcelona's famed youth system.
8: Y pues ya ha llegado un momento que van a jugar los dos. Pues es increíble, la verdad, es increíble.
5: Rocafonda is also an area long associated with poverty and social exclusion. It's also home to a large migrant population. Yamal's mother is from Equatorial Guinea. His father is Moroccan. He's worn the flags of both countries on his boots and has been lauded by supporters and politicians as a symbol of an increasingly diverse

0: Spain. But his boots are not the only tribute Yamal pays to his background. You might recognize this goal celebration. 304. It's a nod to Rocafonda's postal code, the place where he started his journey to the World Cup final, and a place where he's a powerful symbol of what is possible.
1: Oh my goodness. Well, obviously, I played in Spain, so I have a huge affection for Spain as a country and obviously for their football team. I think they've done an exceptional job this World Cup, and they deserve to be in the final. And with Argentina, they have Lionel. So, who's... Like I speak about Ricardo, I'll speak exactly the same about Lionel, because he's an exceptional player, but an exceptional person with the right values, and he treats everyone the way they should be treated, and is an exceptional person. So I'm going around the houses, notice, and
2: we need an answer.
1: I'm gonna sit on the fence. I don't know who's gonna win. I want Lionel to do incredibly well, because he's an exceptional person and player, and he plays for our team. But you know, Spain are going to be tough to play against, so I'm not going to say who I think is going to win. I'm just going to sit on the fence and enjoy the game as a, you know, as a fan.
2: Yeah. It wasn't a prediction. No.
1: I haven't been booed for a while.
2: Yeah. He doesn't deserve to be booed.
1: I got booed a little bit at the game the other night, but that's okay. I wasn't expecting it here, but... Thanks.
2: No, we're hoping for a brilliant final, aren't we? Cannot wait. Really looking forward to it.
3: Who died? Who gave that light to me? Our great FIFA president, Gianni Infantino. There's nobody like him, actually. Very few. And the entire team at FIFA for their incredible work. I've met so many of them. I see why you were so successful. Because of the commitment and devotion of the people in this room, I suggested that this has been so successful that, and I'm really working these people hard because they really call the shot. They tell Johnny exactly what to do. I say, what we should do is you should choose the United States of America again. This time we'll leave Mexico and Canada out. But then what you do is you, which I was very nice to get them in, but what we do is you leave, you choose us, but you pick somebody else for the next one, and that will take some of the anger, hatred, and steam out of everyone. But Johnny also had another idea. He said we could do it China and the United States for next time. We do them China, United States, so you have a nice short flight in between games, you know. I want to thank Johnny, this guy. He came to me with his crazy...
4: Beautiful, is absolutely great, as well as is great that the referee will be Slavko.
5: So first of all, shock, then happiness. I was shaking, so it's an incredible honor to get the World Cup final. It's something that it's only a dream for a referee. For a young referee when it starts. So I'm very proud of myself, my team. First of all, it's very difficult to put everything in words, but I'm very proud to represent my country, Slovenia, in such the biggest sport event in the world. So yeah, I'm very proud. My team is very proud, and we will do our best.
4: There are many pieces of the puzzle that have to be combined all together to get the picture of the final referee. And it's something that goes through the competition. Of course, the performances are those matters the most. But of course, the matches he refereed before, also the fact that his team is not playing this competition, but mainly the performance.

The world is full of fear, getting whatever it wants. It only cares for five of its children. An enigma. Summoning armies of terror. Instead of wind, rain, or snow, it strangles the poor with oil and spreads death on its soil. Not you nor others. The rich will understand. They tell when it will fail and when and how high it will rise. Before you, there were others who stood strong and brave, and who were blown away like straw. It liked the ones with weak faith, but true life liked the brave ones. But now, you stand before me, challenging, rejecting terror. You come with crowds following you. You are aware of everything. And now you know nothing is as powerful as the truth. A News.

I'm Sue Doza with your global weather update. Let's start. We begin in Europe, where light clouds continue to sweep quickly across the region. Bucharest will be partly cloudy, reaching 33 degrees. Athens has similar weather at 35. Farther west, temperatures continue to rise. Moscow will be sunny at 20 degrees, and London is partly cloudy at 27. Across the Balkans, summer has firmly set in. Zagreb is partly cloudy at 33 degrees, while Sarajevo has similar weather and temperature. It's getting warmer for the Middle East, though. Beirut is partly cloudy at 30 degrees, and Gaza has similar weather at 29. In South Asia, Baku is at 32 degrees, and New Delhi is cloudy at 37. Farther east, Shanghai is cloudy at 36, while Jakarta has similar weather at 32. Across Africa, Tripoli is sunny at 32 degrees. Cape Town is cloudy at 19. In North America, Mexico City will be rainy at 23 degrees. New York is partly cloudy for today. In South America, Rio de Janeiro has a thunderstorm at 34 degrees, while Santiago is rainy at 12. Across Oceania, Sydney will be rainy, and Melbourne is partly cloudy at 16 degrees. That's the latest global weather update. 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

0: United States and Iran exchanged strikes aimed at infrastructure and military targets as their battle over the Strait of Hormuz intensified. The U.S. Central Command said that its seventh straight night of strikes had hit surveillance sites, military logistics infrastructure, underground weapon storage, and maritime capabilities. The region has endured days of back-and-forth attacks in a conflict increasingly focused on control of the strait. The collapse of an interim ceasefire leaves no clear end in sight for the war that the U.S. and Israel began more than 4 months ago. Kuwait said it was intercepting Iranian missiles and drones, while Iraq said it had shot down attack drones over the city of Erbil. Jordan's state-run Petra News Agency said that the kingdom's air defense systems had downed Iranian missiles, while air sirens sounded in Bahrain, according to the government there. Iranian officials say recent U.S. strikes have killed dozens of people and wounded hundreds, with new casualties reported Friday, when the U.S. military also acknowledged more injured service members. Iran effectively closed the strait to shipping traffic after the war started February 28th. That sent the price of oil soaring and gave Iran significant leverage in negotiations. The price of oil rose Friday above $86 a barrel, close to its highest level in a month, as crossings through the strait fell to a three-week low, according to an international shipping tracker.
1: But I definitely think you have seen this very discreet, extremely well-funded campaign to try to derail the negotiation and try to derail the deal. And, you know, there's this Time article that came out yesterday. A friend sent it to me. It's like worth reading because it lists a bunch of people who have quite literally been paid by a former Trump campaign person who was himself paid by certain elements within the Israeli government. And those people are attacking me viciously for quite literally trying to accomplish the negotiation objective that the president set for the country. So
2: what is their position? Like, are they attacking you how?
1: Oh, it's social media posts. It's, you know, they're leaking to reporters. They're attacking me obsessively, saying that we should not be negotiating with Iran. We should just keep the military campaign going indefinitely. And that is their explicit position. And coming after me saying that, you know, people have come after me and say that I'm influenced by Qatar, that I'm influenced by foreign governments, that, you know, I take my marching orders from Tucker Carlson. And when what I'm actually trying to do is accomplish what the President of the United States told me to accomplish, which is a settlement of this that accomplishes our objectives. Iran doesn't have a nuclear weapon. We have the free flow of oil and gas. And like, I should be clear. I don't mind that the, you know, let's say certain elements of the Israeli government want to criticize the deal or have disagreements about the deal. I don't even mind an effort to try to influence, you know, foreign governments try to influence the United States all the time. You know, Israel does it, other countries do it. It's just sort of the nature of the beast. What bothers me is actually when Americans allow, meaning American leadership, allows that influence to affect their judgment and to affect what they are advocating for. That's what really bothers me. People are always going to try to influence the United States of America, whether they're allies of ours or whether they're enemies of ours. But again, when I open up the pages of Time magazine and I see that there's a literal foreign influence campaign being funded to tank the very deal that I was pursuing, and oh, by the way, many of the people who were receiving that money were actually attacking me in completely dishonest ways, you know, my response to that is, well, go to hell. I'm going to do what I have to do for the American people. I represent Americans first.
3: Israeli strikes across the Gaza Strip killed at least 12 people on Friday, including mourners leaving a funeral in the Nusayrat refugee camp, according to Palestinian health officials. Medical officials said one of the strikes targeted people gathered after funeral prayers, killing several mourners and injuring dozens. The casualties were taken to Al Auda Hospital, where emergency teams treated the wounded. Other strikes elsewhere in Gaza also resulted in fatalities, bringing the total death toll from Friday's attacks to at least 12, according to health authorities. There was no immediate comment from the Israeli military on the reported strikes. Hamas condemned the attacks, accusing Israel of systematic and continuous violations of the Gaza ceasefire agreement. The latest violence comes amid continued reports of Israeli strikes across the Gaza Strip, despite the ceasefire, with local authorities warning that civilians remain at risk. Israeli airstrikes caused widespread destruction across central Gaza, leaving homes in ruins and forcing residents to flee areas they had returned to during a fragile ceasefire. Israeli strikes hit Al-Nusayrat, Burej, Maghazi, and Deir al-Balah after evacuation orders were issued, reducing residential buildings and vehicles to rubble across several neighborhoods. Residents who fled with only minutes to spare returned to find their homes destroyed, with many searching through the debris by hand to recover any belongings that survived the bombardment. Families described carrying elderly relatives to safety before the strikes, only to return hours later and discover entire neighborhoods devastated.
4: شوية جينا لقينا كل هذا الدمار وكل هذا يعني كان إشي فظيع علينا يعني مش قادرة أوصف لك يعني.
3: Palestinian residents said that the latest destruction shattered hopes of rebuilding their lives, questioning the meaning of a ceasefire as Israeli strikes continue.

Waves of Ukrainian drone attacks struck targets in Russia on Saturday, killing 7 warehouse workers, injuring dozens of people, and triggering a fire at an oil facility in the Moscow region, according to Russian regional officials. The attacks included a strike on a warehouse operated by Wildberries, Russia's largest online retailer, in Elektrostal, east of Moscow. Moscow Region Governor Andrei Vorobyov said 24 people were injured in the attack, while the company's co-founder and CEO Tatiana Kim described it as a terrible night and offered condolences to the victims' families. Another drone strike hit a Wildberries warehouse in Kotovsk in Russia's Tambov region, where Governor Evgeny Pervyshov said 25 people were injured. Officials said falling drone debris also caused a fire at an oil depot in Noginsk near Moscow, leaving 2 people injured and prompting the evacuation of a nearby maternity hospital. Footage released by Ukraine's Commander of Unmanned Aerial Systems Force showed drone mission perspectives approaching vessels before the signal was lost. The location and date of that footage could not be independently verified. Ukrainian President Volodymyr Zelensky said Kyiv's forces had

targeted two Russian logistics facilities used to supply components for drone production and navigation systems, as well as an oil facility. The attacks come as both Russia and Ukraine continue to expand the use of drones against military, energy, and logistical targets during the ongoing conflict.

0: More than 1,000 people protested in Kyiv after Ukraine fired its tech-savvy defense chief, Mykhailo Fedorov, amid a controversial cabinet reshuffle. They chanted shame outside Ukrainian President Volodymyr Zelensky's office and carried placards reading, "Bring Fedorov back." So what is happening in Ukraine's wartime government? Top energy executive Sergei Koretsky becomes Ukraine's new prime minister. The 48-year-old is an engineer and economist by training and has more than 20 years of experience in the energy sector. After enduring the heaviest bombardment of his energy infrastructure last winter, one of Koretsky's main tasks will be getting Ukraine ready for the next one as Russian attacks continue. The exclusion of Fedorov in the new cabinet has sparked public anger. 35-year-old Fedorov is a tech expert who has aimed to reshape Kyiv's outmanned army into a more efficient fighting force to take on Russia. He has been credited with cutting bureaucracy, boosting drone warfare, and pursuing a data-driven strategy to exhaust Russian forces. But supporters say his attempts to clean up defense procurement have angered parts of the establishment. He has also been criticized for failing to deliver quickly enough on his pledge to reform recruitment. Lawmakers say the new government could see the outgoing Interior Minister Ihor Klimenko replace Fedorov. Speaking to reporters, Fedorov said he had declined an offer from Zelensky to serve as an advisor. He also accused military chief Alexander Siersky of splitting the country. The military chief has faced criticism for a rigid command style, which some service members have said results in high troop losses.
1: We are united, and we put the power that comes from that unity at the service of people and places who have been waiting too long for politics to let them hope again. And that's what we're going to do, everybody. We're going to give them hope back. This is a proud moment you have given me and my family today, and an emotional one. But it is one for which I am ready. I am ready. Ready to lead and to build on the foundation laid by one person more than any other. Under Keir Starmer's leadership, we went from our worst defeat to one of the best victories in our history. Keir put Labour back in a position to change people's lives, and that is what we have been doing these last 2 years. People started to listen again. They gave us a fair hearing, as the great British public always do, and then another chance. But let's be honest, everybody, this is a last chance to change, and we must take it together, united together.
2: Members of the military emergency unit have been deployed to battle one of Spain's most active wildfires Friday in Orez in the Aragon region. The fire has burnt over 4,500 hectares in just over 2 days. Strong winds and high temperatures have forced authorities to evacuate 5 villages in the area. 5 villages have had to be evacuated, with some homes damaged in the area. 400 firefighters and 19 aerial units have also been deployed. Firefighters in the Madrid region were attempting to get a wildfire in a forest near the town of Lozoyuela under control. The extreme heat also had a deadly impact in among Spaniards. An estimated 937 deaths in Spain in June were attributed to excess heat, according to the Carlos Health Institute, an official Spanish monitoring agency. Last month was Spain's second hottest June on record, with temperatures 3.2 Celsius above the monthly normal average, according to the AEMET weather agency. A 5-day heat wave saw temperatures regularly surpass 40 Celsius.

0: go around the...
1: Wildfires are part of a natural process in forests that helps clean up the dead vegetation and debris that builds up on the forest floor. They also release nutrients back to help trees and other plants grow. But experts say that fires are becoming larger and more severe, so they're exceeding what forests can typically handle.
2: Now, fires are becoming larger and more severe, so they're exceeding what these forests are used to. And that is because of a combination of factors. One is that we have this legacy of forest management that's focused on putting out fires and not letting them burn. And that's led to this buildup of dead vegetation and debris.
1: In the U.S., there is a legacy of forest management that's focused on putting out fires and not letting them burn. This has led to this buildup of dead vegetation and debris, which provides additional fuel for fires. Experts also say climate change is making the conditions hotter and drier, priming them for fires and extending the season during which they typically occur.
3: Yeah, the increase in specifically forest fires around the world has a range of reasons. Of course, climate change is one key reason here. When we warm our atmosphere, it means it could take more water from the vegetation. It can dry out the vegetation more, and that simply means the vegetation becomes more flammable.
1: More people are also living in fire-prone areas, so there's more opportunity for human-driven ignitions from things like fireworks or campfires. Scientists are seeing that fires are burning so hot and covering such large areas that some forests are not recovering even years later. Controlled burns are trying to replace or replicate low-severity fires that keep forests healthy. The idea is to remove many trees and other flammable material in fire-prone areas to reduce the risk of more catastrophic wildfires. Experts say that in the changing environment, there is a need for ongoing funding and research to better understand these fires and what strategies will be most effective at mitigating the damages to people and ecosystems.
2: The environment's changing around us so quickly, making these fires more dangerous to people and ecosystems, and we need more funding, particularly from the federal government and not for public lands, to understand where these fires are going to occur and how we can mitigate the damages to people and ecosystems.

0: helicopters dropped water over burning buildings while thick plumes of smoke rose from a raging blaze on a hillside, as seen in footage taken from Krokstadelva, Norway. The video showed flames spreading near a wooded area, with two helicopters dousing the blaze from above. Reuters was able to verify the location by the buildings, business signs, and gas station that matched the archive and satellite imagery of the area. The date was verified by original file metadata and corroborating media visuals of the fire aftermath. More than 100 homes were destroyed by fire on Friday near the city of Drammen in southern Norway as firefighters battled to contain the flames amid strong winds, rescue officials said. Thick black smoke covered the area, located some 50 kilometers west of Oslo. But there were no reports of casualties or people missing from the blaze, which hit a neighborhood of terraced housing. It was not immediately known where or how the fire began.
1: A landslide Friday on the outskirts of the southwestern Chinese city of Chongqing killed at least 8 people and left 34 missing, burying residential buildings and forcing more than 1,100 people to evacuate, according to local officials and state media reports. The landslide occurred at around 9:08 a.m. in Pengshui County on the outer edge of the Chongqing municipality, when massive

0: amounts of rocks and soil washed downslope, burying more than 10 residential buildings. 10 people were rescued from the debris, including two who were seriously injured, Peng Shui County Mayor Ren Sujiang said. Chinese President Xi Jinping asked authorities to determine the cause of the disaster. The landslide contained about 18,000 cubic meters of rocks and debris, and the largest single rock was around 3,000 cubic meters. Water, electricity, and gas supplies were cut off within a 1 kilometer radius of the landslide to prevent further disruptions. Over 800 rescuers worked on site, a local government statement said. Residents said local officials and communities organized an evacuation after small rocks fell and unusual sounds were heard from the hills. The rain-triggered landslide occurred near a section of the Wujiang River, which cuts through karst mountains peppered with small towns and terraces. Authorities said they sent more than 13,000 disaster relief items to Chongqing, including tents, folding beds, and family emergency kits. Drone views on Thursday, July 16th, showed parts of the Loire River dried up, as most of metropolitan France faces an episode of drought. It is not unusual in some towns in the Loire Valley to see the sandy bottom of France's longest waterway as water levels drop during the summer. But water monitoring agency Vigicruz on Friday, July 17th, morning, recorded a water flow of 118 cubic meters per second at the Mont-Jean-sur-Loire measuring station, similar to levels usually observed in August. Ecological Transition Minister Monique Barbu said this week, France is facing an exceptional drought situation. As of Friday, 99 French departments have put in place water use restrictions, and 48 among them are listed as having crisis levels, according to Vigicruz. The drought comes after France experienced high temperatures in successive heat waves since May. The June heat wave set historical record highs for the period in many cities across the country.
1: More than 3 weeks after devastating earthquakes struck Venezuela, families continued the desperate search to recover the bodies of loved ones from the rubble of collapsed buildings. The death toll from the two powerful magnitude 7.2 and 7.5 quakes that shook the country on June 24th rose to 5,069 on Friday, authorities said. At a collapsed building in the Tanaguarinas neighborhood in the coastal state of La Guaira, a shrine has been created with toys found in the rubble to pay homage to children killed in the earthquakes. It's unclear how many children have died in total, but hundreds are believed to have been killed.
2: Ver eso de los juguetes, bueno, para mí, como madre, me ha afectado, porque hay niños todavía que realmente están ahí, ¿no? 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Y bueno, recordando a los niños.
1: After digging at least three different holes through the concrete of a collapsed building in the Carabaleta neighborhood, Jefferson Cova and his wife, Stephanie Landeas, finally found the body of their five-year-old daughter. They had already recovered their seven-year-old son and other family members days earlier. After locating their daughter, they said they were finally approaching the closure they have long sought. They have only one more body to recover, Landeas's mother.
3: Literalmente no sé cómo me siento. 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

0: A team of about 80 scientists and crew are sailing on a polar research ship to Greenland, along with a high-tech submersible whose name was fondly chosen by the British public.
1: Boatshipment Boatface is going to be going under that ice melange, and it's going to be collecting lots of data that has never really been collected before.
0: They're going to see if the island's rapidly melting glaciers could disrupt a major Atlantic Ocean current system, and with it, Europe's climate. The RSS David Attenborough departs Britain after the country in Western Europe just experienced the hottest June on record. That disrupted power supplies, shut schools and caused excess deaths.
2: The heat waves in the UK and in Europe the last few months have really driven home that it's difficult for us to adapt to even quite small changes in our climate.
0: That's Kelly Hogan, a marine geophysicist at the British Antarctic Survey, which is leading the mission. It aims to understand how the glaciers melt and break into the ocean and the impact this has. Sam Smith is an operations engineer at Britain's National Oceanography Centre.
1: Greenland is melting five times faster than it was in the 1990s, and it's sort of looking at all that fresh water and how that plays a part in affecting the fjords around Greenland, as well as then the sort of wider currents in the Atlantic and things. So the observation data we're looking to collect will then be used in the sort of modelling process that will then go forward for looking at predictions on climate change and things like that.
0: Captain Matt Neal underlines just how critical the mission is.
3: The weather forecasting has actually got worse and less predictable, which probably would indicate that the modelling is starting to become out of whack with what's happening on the ground. So it's even more important than ever during these very dynamic times that we are out there and gathering this data and improving the models.

0: Humanoid robots have emerged as the biggest attraction on the opening day of the 2026 World Artificial Intelligence Conference. The event highlights China's rapid push to turn advances in artificial intelligence into machines capable of working alongside people in factories, homes, and public spaces. More than 300 new AI products are making their global debut at this year's conference, according to the organizer, including robots that can walk, converse, manipulate objects with increasing dexterity, and collaborate with humans on practical tasks. Humanoid robots displayed at this year's WAIC reflect a shift in the industry's priorities, from showcasing isolated technical feats to demonstrating practical, deployable intelligence, and companies are competing over who can deliver robots that create economic value. The exhibits also reflect a shift in the AI industry from competing solely on ever larger language models toward embodied AI, systems that combine advanced reasoning with physical interaction in the real world. Rather than presenting AI as a substitute for humanity, exhibitors of WAIC 2026 emphasize human-machine collaboration. Some technology analysts now believe China has become an innovator in AI and is no longer just catching up with the U.S. China's five-year plan until 2030 has prioritized progress in frontiers of science and technology, including AI.
1: Meet the robot clothes that dress you. It's an idea that came to researcher Kim Nam-gyun as he was riding a bicycle and it started to rain.
2: Since I was in a situation where I couldn't use both hands, I thought it would be helpful if a raincoat could be put on automatically.
1: Kim is among researchers at South Korea's Advanced Institute of Science and Technology and Stanford University who have developed clothing that puts itself on. They develop technology that uses soft and flexible air-powered vines, which are embedded in clothing. When pressurized, the vines glide the fabric up over the wearer's body.
2: A vine robot has inherent compliance. It has the advantage of being able to grow while naturally conforming to a person, much like ivy climbing a wall.
1: Kim said that while the speed of the dressing process depends on the air pressure, it takes about 10 seconds for the robot to climb along the shape of the body. According to the researchers, the technology's potential also lies in the fact that the wearer does not have to stay motionless while being dressed and that it works without a complex control algorithm. Civil and environmental engineering professor Ryu Ji-hwan explained how the climbing ivy-inspired robot manages this type of movement.
2: Rather than the robot's entire body moving, it moves as its tip grows forward. And this brings many advantages. In particular, it can pass through narrow gaps, grow while adapting to the shape of its surrounding environment, and move regardless of whether the surface is slippery, sticky, or sloped.
1: Beyond helping elderly and disabled people, the team believes the technology could be useful anywhere people need to put on and take off protective clothing quickly without using their hands.
2: In the future, it could also be used in workplaces where people need to put on and take off special clothing quickly, such as cleanroom suits, protective suits in medical facilities, or uniforms used on semiconductor production lines.

Apple overtook NVIDIA on Friday to become the world's most valuable company, reshuffling the top ranks of tech giants as investors reassess the outlook for AI. The shift in the pecking order illustrates how investors are looking beyond the most obvious beneficiaries of the AI boom, such as NVIDIA. Apple is reclaiming the top spot for the first time since April of last year. The iPhone maker's market cap on Friday hit $4.88 trillion, edging out NVIDIA at $4.86 trillion. For Apple, a company often seen trailing in the AI race, the milestone reflects the company's efforts to establish itself more firmly as a leading AI player. Apple last month rolled out a long-delayed overhaul of Siri, betting it would help close the gap with big tech rivals and newer startups. Some analysts say Apple is also sitting on an AI goldmine with the personal data that lives on every iPhone. The challenge is that such data is locked away in operating systems in the name of privacy, and the company would have to find a way to unlock its value. For NVIDIA, being superseded by Apple does not necessarily signal a lasting change in the company's standing. The chipmaker remains a major beneficiary of AI-related spending, and its graphics processors are powering much of the generative AI frenzy. Last fall, NVIDIA became the first company in the world to surpass a $5 trillion market valuation, propelling it into a rarefied territory that was far beyond the reach of its rivals. NVIDIA could also reclaim the top spot amid shifting AI sentiment. Wall Street ended the week with another down day on Friday. As the Dow dropped more than 0.75%, the S&P 500 shed 1%, and the Nasdaq lost 1.4%. All three indexes also posted weekly losses. Semiconductor shares initially led the sell-off, which broadened as the session progressed. The Philadelphia Semiconductor Index, while still up about 65% year-to-date, logged its steepest weekly loss in over a year this week and has tumbled nearly 18% so far in July. Eric

0: Lynch, managing director and co-portfolio manager at Suncoast Equity Management, said the decline reflects investor jitters over billions in AI-related spending.
1: You're seeing just continued consternation surrounding, hey, what's the ETA on this return on investment, right? And when TSMC, the fab company, reported this week, they said, look, things are great, but we're going to be building, you know, 15% even higher CapEx than we guided for. And our revenues are going to go up, you know, not quite as much as that in terms of the increase in guidance. So investors were concerned. And so it's probably going to be really important to see what the hyperscalers do this earnings season. Microsoft, Google, Amazon, are they seeing revenues that are actually, you know, in line or ahead of their CapEx or not?
0: Elsewhere in the market, shares of Netflix tumbled more than 7% after the streaming giant's weaker-than-expected earnings forecast, raising doubts about the sustainability of the content growth momentum. Shares of Uber dropped 2% after the ride-sharing service announced it would acquire Germany's Delivery Hero in a deal worth nearly $15 billion. And shares of Intuitive Surgical plunged 14% after the company maintained its global growth forecast for procedures performed with its Da Vinci surgical robots and warned that changes to some insurance plans could hurt demand.
2: Farmers here in the Rostov region of southern Russia are expecting a good harvest. But they're worried. Long-range Ukrainian drone strikes on Russian fuel refineries have caused a spike in the price of diesel they need to fuel their tractors and combines. And attacks on ships in the Azov Sea have strangled a vital export route. Lyubov Fedorchenko is the general manager of this farm. She says that while the harvest is coming in, exports through the Black Sea have come to a standstill. Barley on halt, wheat on halt. She says they desperately need money now. They need to sell the harvest to buy diesel fuel and fertilizer. Fedorchenko's problems highlight the scale of the disruption to farmers in Russia, the world's top wheat exporter. Ukraine on Friday released footage of what it said were drone attacks on Russian cargo vessels and fuel tankers in the Black Sea. Russia and Ukraine have struck dozens of each other's ships in the past week, including tankers and cargo vessels, a new phase in a war that had been largely fought on the ground and in the skies. Russian Foreign Minister Sergei Lavrov this week condemned Ukraine's strikes on shipping, saying it, quote, goes beyond even piracy. A Ukrainian military source this week said they only strike, quote, military targets or targets that contribute to strengthening Russia's combat capability. And Ukraine's operations come as Russia has repeatedly attacked Ukrainian deep-water ports, which are vital to Kiev's wartime economy. Those strikes have intensified in past weeks, and traders and analysts say they've led to a partial halt in grain shipments and an almost complete suspension of grain purchases at port terminals. Back in Russia, the agriculture minister on Friday promised farmers would get the fuel they needed after Ukraine hit several major refineries earlier this month. Fedorchenko says it's getting worse and worse every year. She described last year's crop stifled by drought, and this year it was the financial situation. There is a harvest, she said, but no way to sell it.

The latest data from Eurostat showed that the Eurozone unexpectedly recorded a goods trade deficit in May as higher energy imports outweighed stagnant export growth. The single currency bloc posted a trade deficit of nearly $9 billion, missing market expectations for a surplus and marking a sharp reversal from a year earlier. Goods exports remained broadly unchanged from the previous year, while imports rose by 10%, driven largely by higher energy purchases. Eurostat said that the deterioration was also linked to smaller trade surpluses in machinery, vehicles, chemicals, and related products. During the first 5 months of the year, the Eurozone's cumulative trade surplus narrowed significantly as exports declined and imports increased. The broader European Union also posted a goods trade deficit in May, compared with a surplus during the same month last year. Energy imports into the European Union jumped by more than 40%, widening the bloc's energy trade deficit and adding pressure.

0: preserve domestic steelmaking, and secure supplies for industries including rail, construction, and automotive manufacturing.
1: This will protect the supply and enable us to start stabilizing this business and getting the business facing the future. We are living in a very uncertain world. If we were to lose the two blast furnaces behind us, if we were to lose the ability to produce primary steel in our country, we would be wholly dependent on supplies from other countries. And we all know that that means China and other producers around the world.
0: British authorities assumed operational control of the company last year after concerns its Chinese owner, Jingyi, could shut down the Scunthorpe plant, the country's last primary steelmaking facility. The nationalization follows a series of measures aimed at supporting Britain's steel sector, including new trade protections and a tariff agreement with the United States. Industry representatives welcomed the decision, but called for a long-term strategy to restore British steel to commercial sustainability. China has strongly criticized the takeover, accusing Britain of disregarding Jingyi's contributions and damaging the legitimate rights and interests of Chinese investors. Beijing urged London to treat Chinese companies fairly, warning that the move could undermine investor confidence while pledging to support Chinese firms in protecting their interests.

0: I got one question for you. You and Lamine Lamal, you guys took this iconic photo when he was a baby. And for you guys both to be going up against one another in his first World Cup final and potentially, hopefully not, your last, is very prophetic. What does that picture mean to you?
1: Lamine is an amazing player whom I follow closely because he plays for a club I love, and I always wish him the best and want the best for him. He is one of the world's leading stars. At 19, he has his whole career ahead of him, and he has a great opportunity to achieve something historic, which we will try our best to ensure doesn't happen this time. But yeah, I wish him the best. Honestly, looking at that photo is crazy because, well, that's life, right? I took a photo with him when he was a baby, and today we are both facing each other in a World Cup. He is undoubtedly one of the best in the world right now, and I wish him the best of luck because his success will also be good for Barcelona. And well, we will try to play a good match so that he isn't at his best, even though it will be difficult.
2: Me llaman desequilibrante.
3: Muy bueno. Muy bueno.
4: Orgullo.
5: For the kids of Rocafonda, a working-class neighborhood in Spain's Mataro, Lamine Yamal means something special. On the pitches where the Spanish star honed his skills, he's a source of pride for aspiring soccer players like 7-year-old Dylan.
6: I'm the best because I'm from the barrio and I like it.
5: Watching from a nearby bench, Yamal's cousin, Ryan, and his grandmother, Fatima Nazwawi. Here's what she says she'll do if her grandson scores in the World Cup final against Argentina on Sunday.
7: Voy a gritando. Voy a gritando. Voy a hacer muchas cosas.
5: Sunday's match pits Yamal against Argentina's Lionel Messi. Both are products of Barcelona's famed youth system.
8: Y pues ya ha llegado un momento que van a jugar los dos. Pues es increíble, la verdad, es increíble.
5: Rocafonda is also an area long associated with poverty and social exclusion. It's also home to a large migrant population. Yamal's mother is from Equatorial Guinea. His father is Moroccan. He's worn the flags of both countries on his boots and has been lauded by supporters and politicians as a symbol of an increasingly diverse Spain. But his boots are not the only tribute Yamal pays to his background. You might recognize this goal celebration, 304. It's a nod to Rocafonda's postal code, the place where he started his journey to the World Cup final, and a place where he's a powerful symbol of what is possible.
9: Oh my goodness.

0: Well, obviously, I played in Spain, so I have a huge affection for Spain as a country, and obviously for their football team. I think they've done an exceptional job this World Cup, and they deserve to be in the final. And with Argentina, they have Lionel. So, who's like I speak about Ricardo, I'll speak exactly the same about Lionel, because he's an exceptional player, but an exceptional person with the right values, and he treats everyone the way they should be treated, and he's an exceptional person. So I'm going around the houses with notice, and
1: we need an answer.
0: I'm gonna sit on the fence. I don't know who's gonna win. I want Lionel to do incredibly well, because he's an exceptional person and player, and he plays for our team. But you know, Spain are going to be tough to play against, so I'm not going to say who I think's going to win. I'm just going to sit on the fence and enjoy the game as a, you know, as a fan.
1: Yeah. It wasn't a prediction. No.
0: I haven't been booed for a while.
1: Yeah. He doesn't deserve to be booed.
0: I got booed a little bit at the game the other night, but that's okay. I wasn't expecting it here, but thanks.
1: No, we're hoping for a brilliant final, aren't we? Cannot wait. Really looking forward to it.
2: Our great FIFA president, Gianni Infantino. There's nobody like him, actually, very few. And the entire team at FIFA for their incredible work. I've met so many of them. I see why you were so successful. Because of the commitment and devotion of the people in this room, I suggested that this has been so successful that, and I'm, you know, I'm really working these people hard because they really call the shot. They tell Gianni exactly what to do. I say what we should do is, you should choose the United States of America again. This time we'll leave Mexico and Canada out. But then what you do is you, which I was very nice to get them in, but what we do is you leave, you choose us, but you pick somebody else for the next one, and that will take some of the anger, hatred, and steam out of everyone. But Johnny also had another idea. He said we could do it China and the United States for next time. We do them China, United States, so you have a nice short flight in between games, you know. I want to thank Johnny, this guy. He came to me with his crazy.
3: It's beautiful. It's absolutely great. As well as it's great that the referee will be Slavko.
4: So first of all, shock, then happiness. I was shaking, so it's an incredible honor to get the World Cup final. It's something that it's only a dream for a referee, for a young referee when it starts. So I'm very proud of myself, my team. First of all, it's very difficult to put everything in words, but I'm very proud to represent my country, Slovenia, in such a the biggest sport event in the world. So yeah, I'm very proud. My team is very proud, and we will do our best.
3: There are many pieces of the puzzle that have to be combined all together to get the picture of the final referee, and it's something that goes through the competition. Of course, the performances are those matters the most. But of course, the matches he refereed before, also the fact that his team is not playing this competition, but mainly the performances. At the end of the day, it's what really matters.

0: Welcome to ANews. I'm Omer Taslim. You're watching Turkey's Diplomacy. Why I say that this is a very significant visit,
1: it can be incredibly helpful.
0: Palestinians from the Gaza Strip.
2: Why those humanitarian aid still stuck?
3: If we put Daesh aside, is this the end of Netanyahu?
1: So many chefs in the kitchen.
0: The end of sanctions.
4: I'm Sude Özer with your global weather update. Let's start. We begin in Europe, where light clouds continue to sweep quickly across the region. Bucharest will be partly cloudy, reaching 33 degrees. Athens has similar weather at 35. Farther west, temperatures continue to rise. Moscow will be sunny at 20 degrees, and London is partly cloudy at 27. Across the Balkans, summer has firmly set in. Zagreb is partly cloudy at 33 degrees, while Sarajevo has similar weather and temperature. It's getting warmer for the Middle East, though. Beirut is partly cloudy at 30 degrees, and Gaza has similar weather at 29. In South Asia, Baku is at 32 degrees, and New Delhi is cloudy at 37. Farther east, Shanghai is cloudy at 36, while Jakarta has similar weather at 32. Across Africa, Tripoli is sunny at 32 degrees, Cape Town is cloudy at 19. In North America, Mexico City will be rainy at 23 degrees, New York is partly cloudy for today. In South America, Rio de Janeiro has a thunderstorm at 34 degrees, while Santiago is rainy at 12. Across Oceania, Sydney will be rainy, and Melbourne is partly cloudy at 16 degrees. That's the latest global weather update. 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
5: The world is full of fear, getting whatever it wants. It only cares for five of its children. An enigma. Summoning armies of terror. Instead of wind, rain, or snow, it strangles the poor with oil and spreads death on its soil. Not you nor others. The rich will understand. They tell when it will fail and when and how high it will rise. Before you, there were others who stood strong and brave and who were blown away like straw. It liked the ones with weak faith, but true life liked the brave ones. But now, you stand before me, challenging, rejecting terror. You come with crowds following you. You are aware of everything. And now you know nothing is as powerful as the truth. ANews.

0: United States and Iran exchange strikes aimed at infrastructure and military targets as their battle over the Strait of Hormuz intensified. The U.S. Central Command said that its seventh straight night of strikes had hit surveillance sites, military logistics infrastructure, underground weapon storage, and maritime capabilities. The region has endured days of back-and-forth attacks in a conflict increasingly focused on control of the strait. The collapse of an interim ceasefire leaves no clear end in sight for the war that the U.S. and Israel began more than 4 months ago. Kuwait said it was intercepting Iranian missiles and drones, while Iraq said it had shot down attack drones over the city of Erbil. Jordan's state-run Petra News Agency said that the kingdom's air defense systems had downed Iranian missiles, while air sirens sounded in Bahrain, according to the government there. Iranian officials say recent U.S. strikes have killed dozens of people and wounded hundreds, with new casualties reported Friday, when the U.S. military also acknowledged more injured service members. Iran effectively closed the strait to shipping traffic after the war started February 28th. That sent the price of oil soaring and gave Iran significant leverage in negotiations. The price of oil rose Friday above $86 a barrel, close to its highest level in a month, as crossings through the strait fell to a three-week low, according to an international shipping tracker.
1: But I definitely think you have seen this very discreet, extremely well-funded campaign to try to derail the negotiation and try to derail the deal. And, you know, there's this Time article that came out yesterday. A friend sent it to me. It's like worth reading because it lists a bunch of people who have quite literally been paid by a former Trump campaign person who was himself paid by certain elements within the Israeli government. And those people are attacking me viciously for quite literally trying to accomplish the negotiation objective that the president set for the country. So
2: what is their position? Like, are they attacking you how?
1: Oh, it's social media posts. It's, you know, they're leaking to reporters. They're attacking me obsessively, saying that we should not be negotiating with Iran. We should just keep the military campaign going indefinitely. And that is that.

0: is their explicit position. And coming after me saying that, you know, people have come after me and say that I'm influenced by Qatar, that I'm influenced by foreign governments, that, you know, I take my marching orders from Tucker Carlson. And when what I'm actually trying to do is accomplish what the President of the United States told me to accomplish, which is a settlement of this that accomplishes our objectives. Iran doesn't have a nuclear weapon. We have the free flow of oil and gas. And like, I should be clear, you know, I don't actually mind. I don't mind that the, you know, let's say certain elements of the Israeli government want to criticize the deal or have disagreements about the deal. I don't even mind an effort to try to influence, you know, foreign governments try to influence the United States all the time. You know, Israel does it, other countries do it. It's just sort of the nature of the beast. What bothers me is actually when Americans allow, meaning American leadership, allows that influence to affect their judgment and to affect what they are advocating for. That's what really bothers me. People are always going to try to influence the United States of America, whether they're allies of ours or whether they're enemies of ours. But again, when I open up the pages of Time magazine and I see that there's a literal foreign influence campaign being funded to tank the very deal that I was pursuing, and oh, by the way, many of the people who were receiving that money were actually attacking me in completely dishonest ways, you know, my response to that is, well, go to hell. I'm going to do what I have to do for the American people. I represent Americans first.
1: Israeli strikes across the Gaza Strip killed at least 12 people on Friday, including mourners leaving a funeral in the Nusayrat refugee camp, according to Palestinian health officials. Medical officials said one of the strikes targeted people gathered after funeral prayers, killing several mourners and injuring dozens. The casualties were taken to Al-Auda Hospital, where emergency teams treated the wounded. Other strikes elsewhere in Gaza also resulted in fatalities, bringing the total death toll from Friday's attacks to at least 12, according to health authorities. There was no immediate comment from the Israeli military on the reported strikes. Hamas condemned the attacks, accusing Israel of systematic and continuous violations of the Gaza ceasefire agreement. The latest violence comes amid continued reports of Israeli strikes across the Gaza Strip, despite the ceasefire, with local authorities warning that civilians remain at risk. Israeli airstrikes caused widespread destruction across central Gaza, leaving homes in ruins and forcing residents to flee areas they had returned to during a fragile ceasefire. Israeli strikes hit Al-Nusayrat, Burej, Maghazi, and Deir al-Balah after evacuation orders were issued, reducing residential buildings and vehicles to rubble across several neighborhoods. Residents who fled with only minutes to spare returned to find their homes destroyed, with many searching through the debris by hand to recover any belongings that survived the bombardment. Families described carrying elderly relatives to safety before the strikes, only to return hours later and discover entire neighborhoods devastated.
2: شوية جينا لقينا كل هذا الدمار وكل هذا يعني كان إشي فظيع علينا يعني مش قادرة أوصف لك يعني.
1: Palestinian residents said that the latest destruction shattered hopes of rebuilding their lives, questioning the meaning of a ceasefire as Israeli strikes continue almost daily.
3: شعب غزة كله ما عاشش يوم ولا عاش أي لحظة من وقف إطلاق النار كله وقف إطلاق نار واهم هذا وين ما كان فيش منطقة آمنة في غزة بصراحة يعني. لا خط أصفر ولا خط الرشيد ولا مكان في غزة كله آمن كل هيتنا معرضين للموت وكل هيتنا معرضين للخطر لأنه إحنا بنعيش تحت ظل الاحتلال وتحت ظل العدوان.
1: The continuing bombardment has left many Palestinians repeatedly displaced, with thousands still struggling to find shelter, clean water, electricity, and the means to rebuild homes destroyed by the war.

0: Amid rows of damaged buildings and the scars left by months of war, farmers in the southern Lebanese town of Shrifa have returned to their fields to harvest wheat that has survived heavy Israeli airstrikes, salvaging what they can from a season marked by displacement and destruction. With combines and traditional threshing machines working in the fields, farmers gathered wheat stalks into towering piles before separating the grain from the straw. While the harvest was delayed by weeks, residents say they consider themselves fortunate to have been able to return at all. Across much of southern Lebanon, many farmers have been unable to reach their land because of continued Israeli military presence in some areas, while others saw their crops destroyed during the fighting.
1: نحن كنا بالمواسم السابقة من شهر خمسة نبلش نحصد. نحن هلا عم نحصد. صرنا من امبارح عم بلشت الدراسة. يعني المحصول بالأرض. يعني نحن عم فيك تقول ربع المحصول عم نحصل. الحمد لله لقينا محصول. بس راح ترمي 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
0: The latest war, which began on March 2nd after Hezbollah fired rockets into northern Israel, displaced more than 1 million people in Lebanon and caused widespread destruction across the country's south.
1: نحن من نص شهر خمسة بتبلش الحصادة تشتغل. بالرغم بالمقارنة نحن بنص شهر خمسة كنا ناسحين. يعني كنا بريت ضياعنا. هون كان في جبهات مقاومة. نحن بفضل المقاومة جينا يعني جينا لحصلنا هول اللي باقيين بفضل دماء الشهداء والمقاومين بس.
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0: For farmers in Shrifa, bringing in what remains of this year's wheat crop has become a luxury as they work to recover from the devastation of the war.

Waves of Ukrainian drone attacks struck targets in Russia on Saturday, killing 7 warehouse workers, injuring dozens of people, and triggering a fire at an oil facility in the Moscow region, according to Russian regional officials. The attacks included a strike on a warehouse operated by Wildberries, Russia's largest online retailer, in Elektrostal, east of Moscow. Moscow region governor Andrei Vorobyov said 24 people were injured in the attack, while the company's co-founder and CEO Tatiana Kim described it as a terrible night and offered condolences to the victims' families. Another drone strike hit a Wildberries warehouse in Kotovsk in Russia's Tambov region, where Governor Evgeny Pervyshov said 25 people were injured. Officials said falling drone debris also caused a fire at an oil depot in Noginsk near Moscow, leaving 2 people injured and prompting the evacuation of a nearby maternity hospital. Footage released by Ukraine's Commander of Unmanned Aerial Systems Force showed drone mission perspectives approaching vessels before the signal was lost. The location and date of that footage could not be independently verified. Ukrainian President Volodymyr Zelensky said Kyiv's forces had targeted 2 Russian logistics facilities used to supply components for drone production and navigation systems, as well as an oil facility. The attacks come as both Russia and Ukraine continue to expand the use of drones against military, energy, and logistical targets during the ongoing conflict.

0: More than 1,000 people protested in Kyiv after Ukraine fired its tech-savvy defense chief, Mykhailo Fedorov, amid a controversial cabinet reshuffle. They chanted shame outside Ukrainian President Volodymyr Zelensky's office and carried placards reading, "Bring Fedorov back." So what is happening in Ukraine's wartime government? Top energy executive Sergei Koretsky becomes Ukraine's new prime minister. The 48-year-old is an engineer and economist by training and has more than 20 years of experience in the energy sector. After enduring the heaviest bombardment of his energy infrastructure last winter, one of Koretsky's main tasks will be getting Ukraine ready for the next one as Russian attacks continue. The exclusion of Fedorov in the new cabinet has sparked public anger. 35-year-old Fedorov is a tech expert who has aimed to reshape Kyiv's outmanned army into a more efficient fighting force to take on Russia. He has been credited with cutting bureaucracy, boosting drone warfare, and pursuing a data-driven strategy to exhaust Russian forces. But supporters say his attempts to clean up defense procurement have angered parts of the establishment. He has also been criticized for failing to deliver quickly enough on his pledge to reform recruitment. Lawmakers say the new government could see the outgoing Interior Minister Ihor Klimenko replace Fedorov. Speaking to reporters, Fedorov said he had declined an offer from Zelensky to serve as an advisor. He also accused military chief Alexander Siersky of splitting the country. The military chief has faced criticism for a rigid command style, which some service members have said results in high troop losses.
1: We are united, and we put the power that comes from that unity at the service of people and places who have been waiting too long for politics to let them hope again. And that's what we're going to do, everybody. We're going to give them hope back. This is a proud moment you have given me and my family today, and an emotional one. But it is one for which I am ready. I am ready. Ready to lead and to build on the foundation laid by one person more than any other. Under Keir Starmer's leadership, we went from our worst defeat to one of the best victories in our history. Keir put Labour back in a position to change people's lives, and that is what we have been doing these last 2 years. People started to listen again. They gave us a fair hearing, as the great British public always do, and then another chance. But let's be honest, everybody, this is a last chance to change, and we must take it together, united together.
2: Members of the military emergency unit have been deployed to battle one of Spain's most active wildfires Friday in Orez in the Aragon region. The fire has burnt over 4,500 hectares in just over 2 days. Strong winds and high temperatures have forced authorities to evacuate 5 villages in the area. 5 villages have had to be evacuated, with some homes damaged in the area. 400 firefighters and 19 aerial units have also been deployed. Firefighters in the Madrid region were attempting to get a wildfire in a forest near the town of Lozoyuela under control. The extreme heat also had a deadly impact in among Spaniards. An estimated 937 deaths in Spain in June were attributed to excess heat, according to the Carlos Health Institute, an official Spanish monitoring agency. Last month was Spain's second hottest June on record, with temperatures 3.2 Celsius above the monthly normal average, according to the AEMET weather agency. A 5-day heat wave saw temperatures regularly surpass 40 Celsius.

0: Wildfires are part of a natural process in forests that helps clean up the dead vegetation and debris that builds up on the forest floor. They also release nutrients back to help trees and other plants grow. But experts say that fires are becoming larger and more severe, so they're exceeding what forests can typically handle.
1: Now, fires are becoming larger and more severe, so they're exceeding what these forests are used to. And that is because of a combination of factors. One is that we have this legacy of forest management that's focused on putting out fires and not letting them burn. And that's led to this buildup of dead vegetation and debris.
0: In the U.S., there is a legacy of forest management that's focused on putting out fires and not letting them burn. This has led to this buildup of dead vegetation and debris, which provides additional fuel for fires. Experts also say climate change is making the conditions hotter and drier, priming them for fires and extending the season during which they typically occur.
2: Yeah, the increase in specifically forest fires around the world has a range of reasons. Of course, climate change is one key reason here. When we warm our atmosphere, it means it could take more water from the vegetation. It can dry out the vegetation more, and that simply means the vegetation becomes more flammable.
0: More people are also living in fire-prone areas, so there's more opportunity for human-driven ignitions from things like fireworks or campfires. Scientists are seeing that fires are burning so hot and covering such large areas that some forests are not recovering even years later. Controlled burns are trying to replace or replicate low-severity fires that keep forests healthy. The idea is to remove many trees and other flammable material in fire-prone areas to reduce the risk of more catastrophic wildfires. Experts say that in the changing environment, there is a need for ongoing funding and research to better understand these fires and what strategies will be most effective at mitigating the damages to people and ecosystems.
1: The environment's changing around us so quickly, making these fires more dangerous to people and ecosystems, and we need more funding, particularly from the federal government and not for public lands, to understand where these fires are going to occur and how we can mitigate the damages to people and ecosystems.

0: helicopters dropped water over burning buildings while thick plumes of smoke rose from a raging blaze on a hillside, as seen in footage taken from Krokstadelva, Norway. The video showed flames spreading near a wooded area, with two helicopters dousing the blaze from above. Reuters was able to verify the location by the buildings, business signs, and gas station that matched the archive and satellite imagery of the area. The date was verified by original file metadata and corroborating media visuals of the fire aftermath. More than 100 homes were destroyed by fire on Friday near the city of Drammen in southern Norway as firefighters battled to contain the flames amid strong winds, rescue officials said. Thick black smoke covered the area, located some 50 kilometers west of Oslo. But there were no reports of casualties or people missing from the blaze, which hit a neighborhood of terraced housing. It was not immediately known where or how the fire began.
1: A landslide Friday on the outskirts of the southwestern Chinese city of Chongqing killed at least 8 people and left 34 missing, burying residential buildings and forcing more than 1,100 people to evacuate, according to local officials and state media reports. The landslide occurred at around 9:08 a.m. in Pingshui County on the outer edge of the Chongqing municipality, when massive amounts of rocks and soil washed downslope, burying more than 10 residential buildings. 10 people were rescued from the debris, including 2 who were seriously injured, Pingshui County Mayor Ren Sujiang said. Chinese President Xi Jinping asked authorities to determine the cause of the disaster. The landslide contained about 18,000 cubic meters of rocks and debris, and the largest single rock was around 3,000 cubic meters.

0: electricity and gas supplies were cut off within a 1 kilometer radius of the landslide to prevent further disruptions. Over 800 rescuers worked on site, a local government statement said. Residents said local officials and communities organized an evacuation after small rocks fell and unusual sounds were heard from the hills. The rain-triggered landslide occurred near a section of the Wujiang River, which cuts through karst mountains peppered with small towns and terraces. Authorities said they sent more than 13,000 disaster relief items to Chongqing, including tents, folding beds, and family emergency kits. Drone views on Thursday, July 16th, showed parts of the Loire River dried up, as most of metropolitan France faces an episode of drought. It is not unusual in some towns in the Loire Valley to see the sandy bottom of France's longest waterway as water levels drop during the summer. But water monitoring agency Vigicruz on Friday, July 17th, morning, recorded a water flow of 118 cubic meters per second at the Mont-Jean-sur-Loire measuring station, similar to levels usually observed in August. Ecological Transition Minister Monique Barbu said this week, France is facing an exceptional drought situation. As of Friday, 99 French departments have put in place water use restrictions, and 48 among them are listed as having crisis levels, according to Vigicruz. The drought comes after France experienced high temperatures and successive heat waves since May. The June heat wave set historical record highs for the period in many cities across the country.
1: More than 3 weeks after devastating earthquakes struck Venezuela, families continued the desperate search to recover the bodies of loved ones from the rubble of collapsed buildings. The death toll from the two powerful magnitude 7.2 and 7.5 quakes that shook the country on June 24th rose to 5,069 on Friday, authorities said. At a collapsed building in the Tanaguarinas neighborhood in the coastal state of La Guaira, a shrine has been created with toys found in the rubble to pay homage to children killed in the earthquakes. It's unclear how many children have died in total, but hundreds are believed to have been killed.
2: Ver eso de los juguetes, bueno, para mí, como madre, me ha afectado, porque hay niños todavía que realmente están ahí, ¿no? 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
1: After digging at least three different holes through the concrete of a collapsed building in the Carabaleta neighborhood, Jefferson Cova and his wife, Stephanie Landez, finally found the body of their five-year-old daughter. They had already recovered their seven-year-old son and other family members days earlier. After locating their daughter, they said they were finally approaching the closure they have long sought. They have only one more body to recover. Landai is his mother.
3: Literalmente no sé cómo me siento. O sea, tengo todo, como quien dice, todas las emociones revueltas. 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
1: Families have spent 23 days digging through concrete, mainly on their own and with limited tools. They make calculations based on the way the buildings collapse to reach the right floors and the right rooms. They work under scorching heat and into the night relentlessly until they find them.
4: Haciendo esfuerzo sobrehumano. Hoy ya 23 días, cada día tenemos menos esperanza de recuperar los cuerpos de nuestros seres queridos, los que no los hemos podido recuperar. Uno siente aunque ellos ya están muertos.

0: A team of about 80 scientists and crew are sailing on a polar research ship to Greenland, along with a high-tech submersible whose name was fondly chosen by the British public.
1: Boatman Boatface is going to be going under that ice melange, and it's going to be collecting lots of data that has never really been collected before.
0: They're going to see if the island's rapidly melting glaciers could disrupt a major Atlantic Ocean current system, and with it, Europe's climate. The RSS David Attenborough departs Britain after the country in Western Europe just experienced the hottest June on record. That disrupted power supplies, shut schools and caused excess deaths.
2: The heat waves in the UK and in Europe the last few months have really driven home that it's difficult for us to adapt to even quite small changes in our climate.
0: That's Kelly Hogan, a marine geophysicist at the British Antarctic Survey, which is leading the mission. It aims to understand how the glaciers melt and break into the ocean and the impact this has. Sam Smith is an operations engineer at Britain's National Oceanography Centre.
1: Greenland is melting five times faster than it was in the 1990s, and it's sort of looking at all that fresh water and how that plays a part in affecting the fjords around Greenland, as well as then the sort of wider currents in the Atlantic and things. So the observation data we're looking to collect will then be used in the sort of modelling process that will then go forward for looking at predictions on climate change and things like that.
0: Captain Matt Neal underlines just how critical the mission is.
3: The weather forecasting has actually got worse and less predictable, which probably would indicate that the modelling is starting to become out of whack with what's happening on the ground. So it's even more important than ever during these very dynamic times that we are out there and gathering this data and improving the models.

0: Humanoid robots have emerged as the biggest attraction on the opening day of the 2026 World Artificial Intelligence Conference. The event highlights China's rapid push to turn advances in artificial intelligence into machines capable of working alongside people in factories, homes, and public spaces. More than 300 new AI products are making their global debut at this year's conference, according to the organizer, including robots that can walk, converse, manipulate objects with increasing dexterity, and collaborate with humans on practical tasks. Humanoid robots displayed at this year's WAIC reflect a shift in the industry's priorities, from showcasing isolated technical feats to demonstrating practical, deployable intelligence, and companies are competing over who can deliver robots that create economic value. The exhibits also reflect a shift in the AI industry from competing solely on ever larger language models toward embodied AI, systems that combine advanced reasoning with physical interaction in the real world. Rather than presenting AI as a substitute for humanity, exhibitors of WAIC 2026 emphasize human-machine collaboration. Some technology analysts now believe China has become an innovator in AI and is no longer just catching up with the U.S. China's five-year plan until 2030 has prioritized progress in frontiers of science and technology, including AI.
1: Meet the robot clothes that dress you. It's an idea that came to researcher Kim Nam-gyun as he was riding a bicycle and it started to rain.
2: Since I was in a situation where I couldn't use both hands, I thought it would be helpful if a raincoat could be put on automatically.
1: Kim is among researchers at South Korea's Advanced Institute of Science and Technology and Stanford University who have developed clothing that puts itself on. They develop technology that uses soft and flexible air-powered vines, which are embedded in clothing. When pressurized, the vines glide the fabric

0: up over the wearer's body.
1: A vine robot has inherent compliance. It has the advantage of being able to grow while naturally conforming to a person, much like ivy climbing a wall.
0: Kim said that while the speed of the dressing process depends on the air pressure, it takes about 10 seconds for the robot to climb along the shape of the body. According to the researchers, the technology's potential also lies in the fact that the wearer does not have to stay motionless while being dressed and that it works without a complex control algorithm. Civil and Environmental Engineering Professor Ryu Ji-hwan explained how the climbing ivy-inspired robot manages this type of movement.
2: Rather than the robot's entire body moving, it moves as its tip grows forward. And this brings many advantages. In particular, it can pass through narrow gaps, grow while adapting to the shape of its surrounding environment, and move regardless of whether the surface is slippery, sticky, or sloped.
0: Beyond helping elderly and disabled people, the team believes the technology could be useful anywhere people need to put on and take off protective clothing quickly without using their hands.
2: In the future, it could also be used in workplaces where people need to put on and take off special clothing quickly, such as cleanroom suits, protective suits in medical facilities, or uniforms used on semiconductor production lines.

0: Apple overtook NVIDIA on Friday to become the world's most valuable company, reshuffling the top ranks of tech giants as investors reassess the outlook for AI. The shift in the pecking order illustrates how investors are looking beyond the most obvious beneficiaries of the AI boom, such as NVIDIA. Apple is reclaiming the top spot for the first time since April of last year. The iPhone maker's market cap on Friday hit $4.88 trillion, edging out NVIDIA at $4.86 trillion. For Apple, a company often seen trailing in the AI race, the milestone reflects the company's efforts to establish itself more firmly as a leading AI player. Apple last month rolled out a long-delayed overhaul of Siri, betting it would help close the gap with big tech rivals and newer startups. Some analysts say Apple is also sitting on an AI goldmine with the personal data that lives on every iPhone. The challenge is that such data is locked away in operating systems in the name of privacy, and the company would have to find a way to unlock its value. For NVIDIA, being superseded by Apple does not necessarily signal a lasting change in the company's standing. The chipmaker remains a major beneficiary of AI-related spending, and its graphics processors are powering much of the generative AI frenzy. Last fall, NVIDIA became the first company in the world to surpass a $5 trillion market valuation, propelling it into a rarefied territory that was far beyond the reach of its rivals. NVIDIA could also reclaim the top spot amid shifting AI sentiment. Wall Street ended the week with another down day on Friday as the Dow dropped more than 0.75%, the S&P 500 shed 1%, and the Nasdaq lost 1.4%. All three indexes also posted weekly losses. Semiconductor shares initially led the sell-off, which broadened as the session progressed. The Philadelphia Semiconductor Index, while still up about 65% year-to-date, logged its steepest weekly loss in over a year this week and has tumbled nearly 18% so far in July. Eric Lynch, managing director and co-portfolio manager at Suncoast Equity Management, said the decline reflects investor jitters over billions in AI-related spending.
1: You're seeing just continued consternation surrounding, hey, what's the ETA on this return on investment, right? And when TSMC, the fab company, reported this week, they said, look, things are great, but we're going to be building, you know, 15% even higher CapEx than we guided for. And our revenues are going to go up, you know, not quite as much as that in terms of the increase in guidance. So investors were concerned. And so it's probably going to be really important to see what the hyperscalers do this earnings season. Microsoft, Google, Amazon, are they seeing revenues that are actually, you know, in line or ahead of their CapEx or not?
0: Elsewhere in the market, shares of Netflix tumbled more than 7% after the streaming giant's weaker-than-expected earnings forecast, raising doubts about the sustainability of the content growth momentum. Shares of Uber dropped 2% after the ride-sharing service announced it would acquire Germany's Delivery Hero in a deal worth nearly $15 billion. And shares of Intuitive Surgical plunged 14% after the company maintained its global growth forecast for procedures performed with its Da Vinci surgical robots and warned that changes to some insurance plans could hurt demand.
2: Farmers here in the Rostov region of southern Russia are expecting a good harvest. But they're worried. Long-range Ukrainian drone strikes on Russian fuel refineries have caused a spike in the price of diesel they need to fuel their tractors and combines. And attacks on ships in the Azov Sea have strangled a vital export route. Lyuba Fedorchenko is the general manager of this farm. She says that while the harvest is coming in, exports through the Black Sea have come to a standstill. Barley on halt, wheat on halt. She says they desperately need money now. They need to sell the harvest to buy diesel fuel and fertilizer. Fedorchenko's problems highlight the scale of the disruption to farmers in Russia, the world's top wheat exporter. Ukraine on Friday released footage of what it said were drone attacks on Russian cargo vessels and fuel tankers in the Black Sea. Russia and Ukraine have struck dozens of each other's ships in the past week, including tankers and cargo vessels, a new phase in a war that had been largely fought on the ground and in the skies. Russian Foreign Minister Sergei Lavrov this week condemned Ukraine's strikes on shipping, saying it, quote, goes beyond even piracy. A Ukrainian military source this week said they only strike, quote, military targets or targets that contribute to strengthening Russia's combat capability. And Ukraine's operations come as Russia has repeatedly attacked Ukrainian deep-water ports, which are vital to Kiev's wartime economy. Those strikes have intensified in past weeks, and traders and analysts say they've led to a partial halt in grain shipments and an almost complete suspension of grain purchases at port terminals. Back in Russia, the agriculture minister on Friday promised farmers would get the fuel they needed after Ukraine hit several major refineries earlier this month. Fedorchenko says it's getting worse and worse every year. She described last year's crop stifled by drought, and this year it was the financial situation. There is a harvest, she said, but no way to sell it.

The latest data from Eurostat showed that the Eurozone unexpectedly recorded a goods trade deficit in May, as higher energy imports outweighed stagnant export growth. The single currency bloc posted a trade deficit of nearly $9 billion, missing market expectations for a surplus and marking a sharp reversal from a year earlier. Goods exports remained broadly unchanged from the previous year, while imports rose by 10%, driven largely by higher energy purchases. Eurostat said that the deterioration was also linked to smaller trade surpluses in machinery, vehicles, chemicals, and related products. During the first 5 months of the year, the Eurozone's cumulative trade surplus narrowed significantly as exports declined and imports increased. The broader European Union also posted a goods trade deficit in May, compared with a surplus during the same month last year. Energy imports into the European Union jumped by more than 40%, widening the bloc's energy trade deficit and adding pressure to the overall trade balance. The data also showed the European Union's trade surplus with the United States narrowed, while its trade deficit with China widened further during the period. Britain has nationalized British Steel, taking full control of the loss-making company in an effort to safeguard the country's remaining primary steel production capacity. The government said that the move is intended to protect thousands of jobs

operational control of the company last year after concerns its Chinese owner, Jingyi, could shut down the Scunthorpe plant, the country's last primary steelmaking facility. The nationalization follows a series of measures aimed at supporting Britain's steel sector, including new trade protections and a tariff agreement with the United States. Industry representatives welcomed the decision, but called for a long-term strategy to restore British steel to commercial sustainability. China has strongly criticized the takeover, accusing Britain of disregarding Jingyi's contributions and damaging the legitimate rights and interests of Chinese investors. Beijing urged London to treat Chinese companies fairly, warning that the move could undermine investor confidence while pledging to support Chinese firms in protecting their interests.

0: I got one question for you. You and Lamine Lamal, you guys took this iconic photo when he was a baby. And for you guys both to be going up against one another in his first World Cup final and potentially, hopefully not, your last, is very prophetic. What does that picture mean to you?
1: Lamine is an amazing player whom I follow closely because he plays for a club I love, and I always wish him the best and want the best for him. He is one of the world's leading stars. At 19, he has his whole career ahead of him, and he has a great opportunity to achieve something historic, which we will try our best to ensure doesn't happen this time. But yeah, I wish him the best. Honestly, looking at that photo is crazy because, well, that's life, right? I took a photo with him when he was a baby, and today we are both facing each other in a World Cup. He is undoubtedly one of the best in the world right now, and I wish him the best of luck because his success will also be good for Barcelona. And well, we will try to play a good match so that he isn't at his best, even though it will be difficult.
2: Me llaman desequilibrante.
3: Muy bueno. Muy bueno.
4: Orgullo.
5: For the kids of Rocafonda, a working-class neighborhood in Spain's Mataro, Lamine Yamal means something special. On the pitches where the Spanish star honed his skills, he's a source of pride for aspiring soccer players like 7-year-old Dylan.
6: Para mí es el mejor porque es de aquí del barrio y me gusta.
5: Watching from a nearby bench, Yamal's cousin, Ryan, and his grandmother, Fatima Nazwawi. Here's what she says she'll do if her grandson scores in the World Cup final against Argentina on Sunday.
7: Voy a gritando. Voy a gritando. Voy a hacer muchas cosas.
5: Sunday's match pits Yamal against Argentina's Lionel Messi. Both are products of Barcelona's famed youth system. Rocafonda is also an area long associated with poverty and social exclusion. It's also home to a large migrant population. Yamal's mother is from Equatorial Guinea. His father is Moroccan. He's worn the flags of both countries on his boots and has been lauded by supporters and politicians as a symbol of an increasingly diverse Spain. But his boots are not the only tribute Yamal pays to his background. You might recognize this goal celebration, 304. It's a nod to Rocafonda's postal code, the place where he started his journey to the World Cup final and a place where he's a powerful symbol of what is possible.
8: Oh my goodness. Well, obviously, I played in Spain, so I have a huge affection for Spain as a country and obviously for their football team. I think they've done an exceptional job this World Cup, and they deserve to be in the final. And with Argentina, they have Lionel. So, who's like I speak about Ricardo, I'll speak exactly the same about Lionel, because he's an exceptional player, but an exceptional person with the right values, and he treats everyone the way they should be treated.

0: respected and this exceptional person. So I'm going around the houses notice and
1: we need an answer.
0: I'm gonna sit on the fence. I don't know who's gonna win. I want Lionel to do incredibly well because he's an exceptional person and player, and he plays for our team. But you know, Spain are going to be tough to play against, so I'm not going to say who I think's going to win. I'm just going to sit on the fence and enjoy the game as a, you know, as a fan.
1: Yeah. It wasn't a prediction. No.
0: I haven't been booed for a while. Yeah.
1: He doesn't deserve to be booed.
0: I got booed a little bit at the game the other night, but that's okay. I wasn't expecting it here, but thanks.
1: No, we're hoping for a brilliant final, aren't we? Cannot wait. Really looking forward to it.
2: Our great FIFA president, Gianni Infantino. There's nobody like him, actually, very few. And the entire team at FIFA for their incredible work. I've met so many of them. I see why you were so successful. Because of the commitment and devotion of the people in this room, I suggested that this has been so successful that, and I'm, you know, I'm really working these people hard because they really call the shot. They tell Gianni exactly what to do. I say what we should do is you should choose the United States of America again. This time we'll leave Mexico and Canada out. But then what you do is you, which I was very nice to get them in, but what we do is you leave, you choose us, but you pick somebody else for the next one, and that will take some of the anger, hatred, and steam out of everyone. But Johnny also had another idea. He said we could do it China and the United States for next time. We do them China, United States, so you have a nice short flight in between games, you know. I want to thank Johnny, this guy. He came to me with his crazy.
3: It's beautiful. It's absolutely great. As well as it's great that the referee will be Slavko.
4: So first of all, shock, then happiness. I was shaking, so it's an incredible honor to get the World Cup final. It's something that it's only a dream for a referee, for a young referee when it starts. So I'm very proud of myself, my team. First of all, it's very difficult to put everything in words, but I'm very proud to represent my country. Slovenia in such a the biggest sport event in the world. So yeah, I'm very proud. My team is very proud, and we will do our best.
3: There are many pieces of the puzzle that have to be combined all together to get the picture of the final referee, and it's something that goes through the competition. Of course, the performances are those matters the most. But of course, the matches he refereed before, also the fact that his team is not playing this competition. But mainly the performances. At the end of the day, it's what really matters.

where perceptions often overshadow the truth, a news stands as the voice of the oppressed. It brings the truth to the forefront, delivering it to the world. A news is your eyes, your voice,

The world is full of fear, getting whatever it wants. It only cares for five of its children. An enigma. Summoning armies of terror. Instead of wind, rain, or snow, it strangles the poor with oil and spreads death on its soil. Not you nor others. The ritual understand. They tell when it will fail and when and how high it will rise. Before you, there were others who stood strong and brave, and who were blown away like straw. It liked the ones with weak faith, but true life liked the brave ones. But now, you stand before me, challenging, rejecting terror. You come with crowds following you. You are aware of everything. And now you know nothing is as powerful as the truth. A News.

I'm Sue Doza with your global weather update. Let's start. We begin in Europe, where light clouds continue to sweep quickly across the region. Bucharest will be partly cloudy, reaching 33 degrees. Athens has similar weather at 35. Farther west, temperatures continue to rise. Moscow will be sunny at 20 degrees, and London is partly cloudy at 27. Across the Balkans, summer has firmly set in. Zagreb is partly cloudy at 33 degrees, while Sarajevo has similar weather and temperature. It's getting warmer for the Middle East, though. Beirut is partly cloudy at 30 degrees, and Gaza has similar weather at 29. In South Asia, Baku is at 32 degrees, and New Delhi is cloudy at 37. Farther east, Shanghai is cloudy at 36, while Jakarta has similar weather at 32. Across Africa, Tripoli is sunny at 32 degrees, Cape Town is cloudy at 19. In North America, Mexico City will be rainy at 23 degrees, New York is partly cloudy for today. In South America, Rio de Janeiro has a thunderstorm at 34 degrees, while Santiago is rainy at 12. Across Oceania, Sydney will be rainy, and Melbourne is partly cloudy at 16 degrees. That's the latest global weather update. Stay tuned for more news and forecasts here on A News.

0: United States and Iran exchange strikes aimed at infrastructure and military targets as their battle over the Strait of Hormuz intensified. The U.S. Central Command said that its seventh straight night of strikes had hit surveillance sites, military logistics infrastructure, underground weapon storage, and maritime capabilities. The region has endured days of back-and-forth attacks in a conflict increasingly focused on control of the strait. The collapse of an interim ceasefire leaves no clear end in sight for the war that the U.S. and Israel began more than 4 months ago. Kuwait said it was intercepting Iranian missiles and drones, while Iraq said it had shot down attack drones over the city of Erbil. Jordan's state-run Petra news agency said that the kingdom's air defense systems had downed Iranian missiles, while air sirens sounded in Bahrain, according to the government there. Iranian officials say recent U.S. strikes have killed dozens of people and wounded hundreds, with new casualties reported Friday, when the U.S. military also acknowledged more injured service members. Iran effectively closed the strait to shipping traffic after the war started February 28th. That sent the price of oil soaring and gave Iran significant leverage in negotiations. The price of oil rose Friday above $86 a barrel, close to its highest level in a month, as crossings through the strait fell to a three-week low, according to an international shipping tracker.
1: But I definitely think you have seen this very discreet, extremely well-funded campaign to try to derail the negotiation and try to derail the deal. And, you know, there's this Time article that came out yesterday. A friend sent it to me. It's like worth reading because it lists a bunch of people who have quite literally been paid by a former Trump campaign person who was himself paid by certain elements within the Israeli government. And those people are attacking me viciously for quite literally trying to accomplish the negotiation objective that the president set for the country. So
2: what is their position? Like, are they attacking you how?
1: Oh, it's social media posts. It's, you know, they're leaking to reporters. They're attacking me obsessively, saying that we should not be negotiating with Iran. We should just keep the military campaign going indefinitely. And that is their explicit position. And coming after me saying that, you know, people have come after me and say that I'm influenced by Qatar, that I'm influenced by foreign governments, that, you know, I take my marching orders from Tucker Carlson. And when what I'm actually trying to do is accomplish what the President of the United States told me to accomplish, which is a settlement of this that accomplishes our objectives. Iran doesn't have a nuclear weapon. We have the free flow of oil and gas. And like, I should be clear. I don't mind that

0: the, you know, let's say certain elements of the Israeli government want to criticize the deal or have disagreements about the deal, I don't even mind an effort to try to influence, you know, foreign governments try to influence the United States all the time. You know, Israel does it, other countries do it. It's just sort of the nature of the beast. What bothers me is actually when Americans allow, meaning American leadership, allows that influence to affect their judgment and to affect what they are advocating for. That's what really bothers me. People are always going to try to influence the United States of America, whether they're allies of ours or whether they're enemies of ours. But again, when I open up the pages of Time magazine and I see that there's a literal foreign influence campaign being funded to tank the very deal that I was pursuing, and oh, by the way, many of the people who were receiving that money were actually attacking me in completely dishonest ways, you know, my response to that is, well, go to hell. I'm going to do what I have to do for the American people. I represent Americans first.
1: Israeli strikes across the Gaza Strip killed at least 12 people on Friday, including mourners leaving a funeral in the Nusayrat refugee camp, according to Palestinian health officials. Medical officials said one of the strikes targeted people gathered after funeral prayers, killing several mourners and injuring dozens. The casualties were taken to Al-Auda Hospital, where emergency teams treated the wounded. Other strikes elsewhere in Gaza also resulted in fatalities, bringing the total death toll from Friday's attacks to at least 12, according to health authorities. There was no immediate comment from the Israeli military on the reported strikes. Hamas condemned the attacks, accusing Israel of systematic and continuous violations of the Gaza ceasefire agreement. The latest violence comes amid continued reports of Israeli strikes across the Gaza Strip, despite the ceasefire, with local authorities warning that civilians remain at risk. Israeli airstrikes caused widespread destruction across central Gaza, leaving homes in ruins and forcing residents to flee areas they had returned to during a fragile ceasefire. Israeli strikes hit Al-Nusayrat, Burej, Maghazi, and Deir al-Balah after evacuation orders were issued, reducing residential buildings and vehicles to rubble across several neighborhoods. Residents who fled with only minutes to spare returned to find their homes destroyed, with many searching through the debris by hand to recover any belongings that survived the bombardment. Families described carrying elderly relatives to safety before the strikes, only to return hours later and discover entire neighborhoods devastated.
2: شوية جينا لقينا كل هذا الدمار وكل هذا يعني كان إشي فظيع علينا يعني مش قادرة أوصف لك يعني.
1: Palestinian residents said that the latest destruction shattered hopes of rebuilding their lives, questioning the meaning of a ceasefire as Israeli strikes continue almost daily.
3: شعب غزة كله ما عاشش يوم ولا عاش أي لحظة من وقف إطلاق النار كله وقف إطلاق نار واهم هذا وين ما كان فيش منطقة آمنة في غزة بصراحة يعني. لا خط أصفر ولا خط الرشيد ولا مكان في غزة كله آمن كل هيتنا معرضين للموت وكل هيتنا معرضين للخطر لأنه إحنا بنعيش تحت ظل الاحتلال وتحت ظل العدوان.
1: The continuing bombardment has left many Palestinians repeatedly displaced, with thousands still struggling to find shelter, clean water, electricity, and the means to rebuild homes destroyed by the war.
4: Amid rows of damaged buildings and the scars left by months of war, farmers in the southern Lebanese town of Shrifa have returned to their fields to harvest wheat that has survived heavy Israeli airstrikes, salvaging what they can from a season marked by displacement and destruction. With combines and traditional threshing machines working in the fields, farmers gathered wheat stalks into towering piles before separating the grain from the straw. While the harvest was delayed by weeks, residents say they consider themselves fortunate to have been able to return at all. Across much of southern Lebanon, many farmers have been unable to reach their land because of continued Israeli military presence in some areas, while others saw their crops destroyed during the fighting.
5: نحن كنا بالمواسم السابقة من شهر خمسة نبلش نحصد. نحن هلا عم نحصد. صرنا من امبارح عم بلشت الدراسة. يعني المحصول بالأرض. يعني نحن عم فيك تقول ربع المحصول عم نحصل. الحمد لله لقينا محصول. بس راح ترمي 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فيك تقول 20% حب عم نشيل من المحصول.
4: The latest war, which began on March 2nd after Hezbollah fired rockets into northern Israel, displaced more than 1 million people in Lebanon and caused widespread destruction across the country's south.
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4: For farmers in Shrefa, bringing in what remains of this year's wheat crop has become a luxury as they work to recover from the devastation of the war.

Waves of Ukrainian drone attacks struck targets in Russia on Saturday, killing 7 warehouse workers, injuring dozens of people, and triggering a fire at an oil facility in the Moscow region, according to Russian regional officials. The attacks included a strike on a warehouse operated by Wildberries, Russia's largest online retailer, in Elektrostal, east of Moscow. Moscow Region Governor Andrei Vorobyov said 24 people were injured in the attack, while the company's co-founder and CEO Tatiana Kim described it as a terrible night and offered condolences to the victims' families. Another drone strike hit a Wildberries warehouse in Kotovsk in Russia's Tambov region, where Governor Evgeny Pervyshov said 25 people were injured. Officials said falling drone debris also caused a fire at an oil depot in Noginsk near Moscow, leaving 2 people injured and prompting the evacuation of a nearby maternity hospital. Footage released by Ukraine's Commander of Unmanned Aerial Systems Force showed drone mission perspectives approaching vessels before the signal was lost. The location and date of that footage could not be independently verified. Ukrainian President Volodymyr Zelensky said Kyiv's forces had targeted 2 Russian logistics facilities used to supply components for drone production and navigation systems, as well as an oil facility. The attacks come as both Russia and Ukraine continue to expand the use of drones against military, energy, and logistical targets during the ongoing conflict.

0: More than 1,000 people protested in Kyiv after Ukraine fired its tech-savvy defense chief, Mykhailo Fedorov, amid a controversial cabinet reshuffle. They chanted shame outside Ukrainian President Volodymyr Zelensky's office and carried placards reading, "Bring Fedorov back." So what is happening in Ukraine's wartime government? Top energy executive Sergei Koretsky becomes Ukraine's new prime minister. The 48-year-old is an engineer and economist by training and has more than 20 years of experience in the energy sector. After enduring the heaviest bombardment of his energy infrastructure last winter, one of Koretsky's main tasks will be getting Ukraine ready for the next one as Russian attacks continue. The exclusion of Fedorov in the new cabinet has sparked public anger. 35-year-old Fedorov is a tech expert who has aimed to reshape Kyiv's outmanned army into a more efficient fighting force to take on Russia. He has been credited with cutting bureaucracy, boosting drone warfare, and pursuing a data-driven strategy to exhaust Russian forces. But supporters say his attempts to clean up defense procurement have angered parts of the establishment. He has also been criticized for failing to deliver quickly enough on his pledge to reform recruitment. Lawmakers say the new government could see the outgoing Interior Minister Ihor Klimenko replace Fedorov. Speaking to reporters, Fedorov said he had declined an offer from Zelensky to serve as an advisor. He also accused military chief Alexander Siersky of splitting the country. The military chief has faced criticism for a rigid command style, which some service members have said results in high troop losses.
1: We are united, and we put the power that comes from that unity at the service of people and places who have been waiting too long for politics to let them hope again. And that's what we're going to do, everybody. We're going to give them hope back. This is a proud moment you have given me and my family today, and an emotional one. But it is one for which I am ready. I am ready. Ready to lead and to build on the foundation laid by one person more than any other. Under Keir Starmer's leadership, we went from our worst defeat to one of the best victories in our history. Keir put Labour back in a position to change people's lives, and that is what we have been doing these last 2 years. People started to listen again. They gave us a fair hearing, as the great British public always do, and then another chance. But let's be honest, everybody, this is a last chance to change, and we must take it together, united together.

Members of the Military Emergency Unit have been deployed to battle one of Spain's most active wildfires Friday in Orez in the Aragon region. The fire has burnt over 4,500 hectares in just over 2 days. Strong winds and high temperatures have forced authorities to evacuate 5 villages in the area. 5 villages have had to be evacuated, with some homes damaged in the area. 400 firefighters and 19 aerial units have also been deployed. Firefighters in the Madrid region were attempting to get a wildfire in a forest near the town of Lozoyuela under control. The extreme heat also had a deadly impact in among Spaniards. An estimated 937 deaths in Spain in June were attributed to excess heat, according to the Carlos Health Institute, an official Spanish monitoring agency. Last month was Spain's second hottest June on record, with temperatures 3.2 Celsius above the monthly normal average, according to the AEMET weather agency. A 5-day heat wave saw temperatures regularly surpass 40 Celsius.

0: Wildfires are part of a natural process in forests that helps clean up the dead vegetation and debris that builds up on the forest floor. They also release nutrients back to help trees and other plants grow. But experts say that fires are becoming larger and more severe, so they're exceeding what forests can typically handle.
1: Now, fires are becoming larger and more severe, so they're exceeding what these forests are used to. And that is because of a combination of factors. One is that we have this legacy of forest management that's focused on putting out fires.

0: and not letting them burn. And that's led to this buildup of dead vegetation and debris.
1: In the U.S., there is a legacy of forest management that's focused on putting out fires and not letting them burn. This has led to this buildup of dead vegetation and debris, which provides additional fuel for fires. Experts also say climate change is making the conditions hotter and drier, priming them for fires and extending the season during which they typically occur.
2: Yeah, the increase in specifically forest fires around the world has a range of reasons. Of course, climate change is one key reason here. When we warm our atmosphere, it means it could take more water from the vegetation. It can dry out the vegetation more, and that simply means the vegetation becomes more flammable.
1: More people are also living in fire-prone areas, so there's more opportunity for human-driven ignitions from things like fireworks or campfires. Scientists are seeing that fires are burning so hot and covering such large areas that some forests are not recovering even years later. Controlled burns are trying to replace or replicate low-severity fires that keep forests healthy. The idea is to remove many trees and other flammable material in fire-prone areas to reduce the risk of more catastrophic wildfires. Experts say that in the changing environment, there is a need for ongoing funding and research to better understand these fires and what strategies will be most effective at mitigating the damages to people and ecosystems.
0: The environment's changing around us so quickly, making these fires more dangerous to people and ecosystems, and we need more funding, particularly from the federal government and not for public lands, to understand where these fires are going to occur and how we can mitigate the damages to people and ecosystems.

0: helicopters dropped water over burning buildings while thick plumes of smoke rose from a raging blaze on a hillside, as seen in footage taken from Krokstadelva, Norway. The video showed flames spreading near a wooded area, with two helicopters dousing the blaze from above. Reuters was able to verify the location by the buildings, business signs, and gas station that matched the archive and satellite imagery of the area. The date was verified by original file metadata and corroborating media visuals of the fire aftermath. More than 100 homes were destroyed by fire on Friday near the city of Drammen in southern Norway as firefighters battled to contain the flames amid strong winds, rescue officials said. Thick black smoke covered the area, located some 50 kilometers west of Oslo. But there were no reports of casualties or people missing from the blaze, which hit a neighborhood of terraced housing. It was not immediately known where or how the fire began.
1: A landslide Friday on the outskirts of the southwestern Chinese city of Chongqing killed at least 8 people and left 34 missing, burying residential buildings and forcing more than 1,100 people to evacuate, according to local officials and state media reports. The landslide occurred at around 9:08 a.m. in Pingshui County on the outer edge of the Chongqing municipality, when massive amounts of rocks and soil washed downslope, burying more than 10 residential buildings. 10 people were rescued from the debris, including 2 who were seriously injured, Pingshui County Mayor Ren Sujiang said. Chinese President Xi Jinping asked authorities to determine the cause of the disaster. The landslide contained about 18,000 cubic meters of rocks and debris, and the largest single rock was around 3,000 cubic meters. Water, electricity, and gas supplies were cut off within a 1 kilometer radius of the landslide to prevent further disruptions. Over 800 rescuers worked on site, a local government statement said. Residents said local officials and communities organized an evacuation after small rocks fell and unusual sounds were heard from the hills. The rain-triggered landslide occurred near a section of the Wujiang River, which cuts through karst mountains peppered with small towns and terraces.

0: Authorities said they sent more than 13,000 disaster relief items to Chongqing, including tents, folding beds, and family emergency kits. Drone views on Thursday, July 16th, showed parts of the Loire River dried up, as most of metropolitan France faces an episode of drought. It is not unusual in some towns in the Loire Valley to see the sandy bottom of France's longest waterway as water levels drop during the summer. But water monitoring agency Vigicruz on Friday, July 17th, morning, recorded a water flow of 118 cubic meters per second at the Mont-Jean-sur-Loire measuring station, similar to levels usually observed in August. Ecological Transition Minister Monique Barbu said this week, France is facing an exceptional drought situation. As of Friday, 99 French departments have put in place water use restrictions, and 48 among them are listed as having crisis levels, according to Vigicruz. The drought comes after France experienced high temperatures in successive heat waves since May. The June heat wave set historical record highs for the period in many cities across the country.
1: More than 3 weeks after devastating earthquakes struck Venezuela, families continued the desperate search to recover the bodies of loved ones from the rubble of collapsed buildings. The death toll from the two powerful magnitude 7.2 and 7.5 quakes that shook the country on June 24th rose to 5,069 on Friday, authorities said. At a collapsed building in the Tanaguarinas neighborhood in the coastal state of La Guaira, a shrine has been created with toys found in the rubble to pay homage to children killed in the earthquakes. It's unclear how many children have died in total, but hundreds are believed to have been killed.
2: Ver eso de los juguetes, bueno, para mí como madre me ha afectado, porque hay niños todavía que realmente están ahí, ¿no? 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
1: After digging at least three different holes through the concrete of a collapsed building in the Carabaleta neighborhood, Jefferson Cova and his wife, Stephanie Landez, finally found the body of their five-year-old daughter. They had already recovered their seven-year-old son and other family members days earlier. After locating their daughter, they said they were finally approaching the closure they have long sought. They have only one more body to recover. Landai is his mother.
3: Literalmente no sé cómo me siento. 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
1: Families have spent 23 days digging through concrete, mainly on their own and with limited tools. They make calculations based on the way the buildings collapse to reach the right floors and the right rooms. They work under scorching heat and into the night relentlessly until they find them.
4: Haciendo esfuerzo sobrehumano. 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

0: Percival, whose name was fondly chosen by the British public.
1: Boatman Boatface is going to be going under that ice melange, and it's going to be collecting lots of data that has never really been collected before.
0: They're going to see if the island's rapidly melting glaciers could disrupt a major Atlantic Ocean current system, and with it, Europe's climate. The RSS David Attenborough departs Britain after the country in Western Europe just experienced the hottest June on record. That disrupted power supplies, shut schools and caused excess deaths.
2: The heat waves in the UK and in Europe the last few months have really driven home that it's difficult for us to adapt to even quite small changes in our climate.
0: That's Kelly Hogan, a marine geophysicist at the British Antarctic Survey, which is leading the mission. It aims to understand how the glaciers melt and break into the ocean and the impact this has. Sam Smith is an operations engineer at Britain's National Oceanography Centre.
1: Greenland is melting five times faster than it was in the 1990s, and it's sort of looking at all that fresh water and how that plays a part in affecting the fjords around Greenland, as well as then the sort of wider currents in the Atlantic and things. So the observation data we're looking to collect will then be used in the sort of modelling process that will then go forward for looking at predictions on climate change and things like that.
0: Captain Matt Neal underlines just how critical the mission is.
3: The weather forecasting has actually got worse and less predictable, which probably would indicate that the modelling is starting to become out of whack with what's happening on the ground. So it's even more important than ever during these very dynamic times that we are out there and gathering this data and improving the models.

0: Humanoid robots have emerged as the biggest attraction on the opening day of the 2026 World Artificial Intelligence Conference. The event highlights China's rapid push to turn advances in artificial intelligence into machines capable of working alongside people in factories, homes, and public spaces. More than 300 new AI products are making their global debut at this year's conference, according to the organizer, including robots that can walk, converse, manipulate objects with increasing dexterity, and collaborate with humans on practical tasks. Humanoid robots displayed at this year's WAIC reflect a shift in the industry's priorities, from showcasing isolated technical feats to demonstrating practical, deployable intelligence, and companies are competing over who can deliver robots that create economic value. The exhibits also reflect a shift in the AI industry from competing solely on ever-larger language models toward embodied AI, systems that combine advanced reasoning with physical interaction in the real world. Rather than presenting AI as a substitute for humanity, exhibitors of WAIC 2026 emphasize human-machine collaboration. Some technology analysts now believe China has become an innovator in AI and is no longer just catching up with the U.S. China's five-year plan until 2030 has prioritized progress in frontiers of science and technology, including AI.
1: Meet the robot clothes that dress you. It's an idea that came to researcher Kim Nam-gyun as he was riding a bicycle and it started to rain.
2: Since I was in a situation where I couldn't use both hands, I thought it would be helpful if a raincoat could be put on automatically.
1: Kim is among researchers at South Korea's Advanced Institute of Science and Technology and Stanford University who have developed clothing that puts itself on. They developed technology that uses soft and flexible air-powered vines, which are embedded in clothing. When pressurized, the vines glide the fabric up over the wearer's body.
2: A vine robot has inherent compliance. It has the advantage of being able to grow while naturally conforming to a person, much like ivy climbing a wall.
1: Kim said that while the speed of the dressing process depends on the air pressure, it takes about 10 seconds for the robot to climb along the shape of the body. According to the researchers, the technology's potential also lies in the fact that the wearer does not have to stay motionless while being dressed and that it works without a complex control algorithm. Civil and Environmental Engineering Professor Ryu Ji-hwan explained how the climbing ivy-inspired robot manages this type of movement.
3: Rather than the robot's entire body moving, it moves as its tip grows forward. And this brings many advantages. In particular, it can pass through narrow gaps, grow while adapting to the shape of its surrounding environment, and move regardless of whether the surface is slippery, sticky, or sloped.
1: Beyond helping elderly and disabled people, the team believes the technology could be useful anywhere people need to put on and take off protective clothing quickly without using their hands.
3: In the future, it could also be used in workplaces where people need to put on and take off special clothing quickly, such as cleanroom suits, protective suits in medical facilities, or uniforms used on semiconductor production lines.

0: Apple overtook NVIDIA on Friday to become the world's most valuable company, reshuffling the top ranks of tech giants as investors reassess the outlook for AI. The shift in the pecking order illustrates how investors are looking beyond the most obvious beneficiaries of the AI boom, such as NVIDIA. Apple is reclaiming the top spot for the first time since April of last year. The iPhone maker's market cap on Friday hit $4.88 trillion, edging out NVIDIA at $4.86 trillion. For Apple, a company often seen trailing in the AI race, the milestone reflects the company's efforts to establish itself more firmly as a leading AI player. Apple last month rolled out a long-delayed overhaul of Siri, betting it would help close the gap with big tech rivals and newer startups. Some analysts say Apple is also sitting on an AI goldmine with the personal data that lives on every iPhone. The challenge is that such data is locked away in operating systems in the name of privacy, and the company would have to find a way to unlock its value. For NVIDIA, being superseded by Apple does not necessarily signal a lasting change in the company's standing. The chipmaker remains a major beneficiary of AI-related spending, and its graphics processors are powering much of the generative AI frenzy. Last fall, NVIDIA became the first company in the world to surpass a $5 trillion market valuation, propelling it into a rarefied territory that was far beyond the reach of its rivals. NVIDIA could also reclaim the top spot amid shifting AI sentiment. Wall Street ended the week with another down day on Friday as the Dow dropped more than 0.75%, the S&P 500 shed 1%, and the Nasdaq lost 1.4%. All three indexes also posted weekly losses. Semiconductor shares initially led the sell-off, which broadened as the session progressed. The Philadelphia Semiconductor Index, while still up about 65% year-to-date, logged its steepest weekly loss in over a year this week and has tumbled nearly 18% so far in July. Eric Lynch, managing director and co-portfolio manager at Suncoast Equity Management, said the decline reflects investor jitters over billions in AI-related spending.
1: You're seeing just continued consternation surrounding, hey, what's the ETA on this return on investment, right? And when TSMC, the fab company, reported this week, they said, look, things are great, but we're going to be building, you know, 15% even higher CapEx than we guided for. And our revenues are going to go up, you know, not quite as much as that in terms of the increase in guidance. So investors were concerned. And so it's probably going to be really important to see what the hyperscalers do this earnings season. Microsoft, Google, Amazon, are they seeing revenues that are actually, you know, in line or ahead of their CapEx or not?
0: Elsewhere in the market, shares of Netflix tumbled more than 7% after the streaming giant's weaker-than-expected earnings forecast, raising doubts about the sustainability of the content growth momentum. Shares of Uber dropped 2% after the ride-sharing service announced it would acquire Germany's Delivery Hero in a deal worth nearly $15 billion.

0: and shares of Intuitive Surgical plunged 14% after the company maintained its global growth forecast for procedures performed with its Da Vinci surgical robots and warned that changes to some insurance plans could hurt demand.
1: Farmers here in the Rostov region of southern Russia are expecting a good harvest, but they're worried. Long-range Ukrainian drone strikes on Russian fuel refineries have caused a spike in the price of diesel they need to fuel their tractors and combines. And attacks on ships in the Azov Sea have strangled a vital export route. Lyuba Fedorchenko is the general manager of this farm. She says that while the harvest is coming in, exports through the Black Sea have come to a standstill. Barley on halt, wheat on halt. She says they desperately need money now. They need to sell the harvest to buy diesel fuel and fertilizer. Fedorchenko's problems highlight the scale of the disruption to farmers in Russia, the world's top wheat exporter. Ukraine on Friday released footage of what it said were drone attacks on Russian cargo vessels and fuel tankers in the Black Sea. Russia and Ukraine have struck dozens of each other's ships in the past week, including tankers and cargo vessels, a new phase in a war that had been largely fought on the ground and in the skies. Russian Foreign Minister Sergei Lavrov this week condemned Ukraine's strikes on shipping, saying it, quote, goes beyond even piracy. A Ukrainian military source this week said they only strike, quote, military targets or targets that contribute to strengthening Russia's combat capability. And Ukraine's operations come as Russia has repeatedly attacked Ukrainian deep-water ports, which are vital to Kiev's wartime economy. Those strikes have intensified in past weeks, and traders and analysts say they've led to a partial halt in grain shipments and an almost complete suspension of grain purchases at port terminals. Back in Russia, the agriculture minister on Friday promised farmers would get the fuel they needed after Ukraine hit several major refineries earlier this month. Fedorchenko says it's getting worse and worse every year. She described last year's crop stifled by drought, and this year it was the financial situation. There is a harvest, she said, but no way to sell it.

0: The latest data from Eurostat showed that the Eurozone unexpectedly recorded a goods trade deficit in May, as higher energy imports outweighed stagnant export growth. The single currency bloc posted a trade deficit of nearly $9 billion, missing market expectations for a surplus and marking a sharp reversal from a year earlier. Goods exports remained broadly unchanged from the previous year, while imports rose by 10%, driven largely by higher energy purchases. Eurostat said that the deterioration was also linked to smaller trade surpluses in machinery, vehicles, chemicals, and related products. During the first 5 months of the year, the Eurozone's cumulative trade surplus narrowed significantly as exports declined and imports increased. The broader European Union also posted a goods trade deficit in May, compared with a surplus during the same month last year. Energy imports into the European Union jumped by more than 40%, widening the bloc's energy trade deficit and adding pressure to the overall trade balance. The data also showed the European Union's trade surplus with the United States narrowed, while its trade deficit with China widened further during the period. Britain has nationalized British Steel, taking full control of the loss-making company in an effort to safeguard the country's remaining primary steel production capacity. The government said that the move is intended to protect thousands of jobs, preserve domestic steelmaking, and secure supplies for industries including rail, construction, and automotive manufacturing.
1: This will protect the supply and enable us to start stabilizing this business and getting the business facing the future. We are living in a very uncertain world. If we were to lose the two blast furnaces behind us, if we were to lose the ability to produce primary steel in our country, we would be wholly dependent on supplies from other countries, and we all know that that means China and other producers around the world.
0: British authorities assumed operations.

Tsingy's contributions and damaging the legitimate rights and interests of Chinese investors. Beijing urged London to treat Chinese companies fairly, warning that the move could undermine investor confidence while pledging to support Chinese firms in protecting their interests.

0: I got one question for you. You and Lamine Lamal, you guys took this iconic photo when he was a baby. And for you guys both to be going up against one another in his first World Cup final and potentially, hopefully not, your last, is very prophetic. What does that picture mean to you?
1: Lamine is an amazing player whom I follow closely because he plays for a club I love, and I always wish him the best and want the best for him. He is one of the world's leading stars. At 19, he has his whole career ahead of him, and he has a great opportunity to achieve something historic, which we will try our best to ensure doesn't happen this time. But yeah, I wish him the best. Honestly, looking at that photo is crazy because, well, that's life, right? I took a photo with him when he was a baby, and today we are both facing each other in a World Cup. He is undoubtedly one of the best in the world right now, and I wish him the best of luck because his success will also be good for Barcelona. And well, we will try to play a good match so that he isn't at his best, even though it will be difficult.
2: For the kids of Rocafonda, a working-class neighborhood in Spain's Mataro, Lamine Yamal means something special. On the pitches where the Spanish star honed his skills, he's a source of pride for aspiring soccer players like 7-year-old Dylan. Watching from a nearby bench, Yamal's cousin, Ryan, and his grandmother, Fatima Nazrawi. Here's what she says she'll do if her grandson scores in the World Cup final against Argentina on Sunday. Sunday's match pits Yamal against Argentina's Lionel Messi. Both are products of Barcelona's famed youth system. Rocafonda is also an area long associated with poverty and social exclusion. It's also home to a large migrant population. Yamal's mother is from Equatorial Guinea. His father is Moroccan. He's worn the flags of both countries on his boots and has been lauded by supporters and politicians as a symbol of an increasingly diverse Spain. But his boots are not the only tribute Yamal pays to his background. You might recognize this goal celebration, 304. It's a nod to Rocafonda's postal code, the place where he started his journey to the World Cup final, and a place where he's a powerful symbol of what is possible.
3: Oh my goodness. Well, obviously, I played in Spain, so I have a huge affection for Spain as a country and obviously for their football team. I think they've done an exceptional job this World Cup, and they deserve to be in the final. And with Argentina, they have Lionel. So, who's... Like I speak about Ricardo, I'll speak exactly the same about Lionel, because he's an exceptional player, but an exceptional person with the right values, and he treats everyone the way they should be treated, and is an exceptional person. So I'm going around the houses with notice. And
4: we need an answer.
3: I'm gonna sit on the fence. I don't know who's going to win. I want Lionel to do incredibly well because he's an exceptional person and player, and he plays for our team. But, you know, Spain are going to be tough to play against. So I'm not going to say who I think's going to win. I'm just going to sit on the fence and enjoy the game as a, you know, as a fan.
4: Yeah. It was a prediction. No. Hoping.
3: I have... I-

0: I haven't been booed for a while. Yeah.
1: He doesn't deserve to be booed.
0: I got booed a little bit at the game the other night, but that's okay. I wasn't expecting it here, but thanks.
1: No, we're hoping for a brilliant final, aren't we? Cannot wait. Really looking forward to it.
2: Our great FIFA president, Gianni Infantino. There's nobody like him, actually, very few. And the entire team at FIFA for their incredible work. I've met so many of them. I see why you were so successful. Because of the commitment and devotion of the people in this room, I suggested that this has been so successful that, and I'm, you know, I'm really working these people hard because they really call the shot. They tell Gianni exactly what to do. I say what we should do is you should choose the United States of America again. This time we'll leave Mexico and Canada out. But then what you do is you, which I was very nice to get them in, but what we do is you leave, you choose us, but you pick somebody else for the next one, and that will take some of the anger, hatred, and steam out of everyone. But Johnny also had another idea. He said we could do it China and the United States for next time. We do them China, United States. So you have a nice short flight in between games, you know. I want to thank Johnny, this guy. He came to me with his crazy.
3: It's beautiful. It's absolutely great. As well as it's great that the referee will be Zlatko.
4: So first of all, shock, then happiness. I was shaking, so it's an incredible honor to get the World Cup final. It's something that it's only a dream for a referee, for a young referee when it starts. So I'm very proud of myself, my team. First of all, it's very difficult to put everything in words, but I'm very proud to represent my country. Slovenia in such a the biggest sport event in the world. So yeah, I'm very proud. My team is very proud, and we will do our best.
3: There are many pieces of the puzzle that have to be combined all together to get the picture of the final referee, and it's something that goes through the competition. Of course, the performances are those matters the most. But of course, the matches he refereed before, also the fact that his team is not playing this competition. But mainly the performances. At the end of the day, it's what really matters.

I'm Sue Dozar with your global weather update. Let's start. We begin in Europe, where light clouds continue to sweep quickly across the region. Bucharest will be partly cloudy, reaching 33 degrees. Athens has similar weather at 35. Farther west, temperatures continue to rise. Moscow will be sunny at 20 degrees, and London is partly cloudy at 27. Across the Balkans, summer has firmly set in. Zagreb is partly cloudy at 33 degrees, while Sarajevo has similar weather and temperature. It's getting warmer for the Middle East, though. Beirut is partly cloudy at 30 degrees, and Gaza has similar weather at 29. In South Asia, Baku is at 32 degrees, and New Delhi is cloudy at 37. Farther east, Shanghai is cloudy at 36, while Jakarta has similar weather at 32. Across Africa, Tripoli is sunny at 32 degrees, Cape Town is cloudy at 19. In North America, Mexico City will be rainy at 23 degrees, New York is partly cloudy for today. In South America, Rio de Janeiro has a thunderstorm at 34 degrees, while Santiago is rainy at 12. Across Oceania, Sydney will be rainy, and Melbourne is partly cloudy at 16 degrees. That's the latest global weather update. Stay tuned for more news and forecasts here on ANews.

0: United States and Iran exchange strikes aimed at infrastructure and military targets as their battle over the Strait of Hormuz intensified. The U.S. Central Command said that its seventh straight night of strikes had hit surveillance sites, military logistics infrastructure, underground weapon storage, and maritime capabilities. The region has endured days of back-and-forth attacks in a conflict increasingly focused on control of the strait. The collapse of an interim ceasefire leaves no clear end in sight for the war that the U.S. and Israel began more than 4 months ago. Kuwait said it was intercepting Iranian missiles and drones, while Iraq said it had shot down attack drones over the city of Erbil. Jordan's state-run Petra news agency said that the kingdom's air defense systems had downed Iranian missiles, while air sirens sounded in Bahrain, according to the government there. Iranian officials say recent U.S. strikes have killed dozens of people and wounded hundreds, with new casualties reported Friday, when the U.S. military also acknowledged more injured service members. Iran effectively closed the strait to shipping traffic after the war started February 28th. That sent the price of oil soaring and gave Iran significant leverage in negotiations. The price of oil rose Friday above $86 a barrel, close to its highest level in a month, as crossings through the strait fell to a three-week low, according to an international shipping tracker.
1: But I definitely think you have seen this very discreet, extremely well-funded campaign to try to derail the negotiation and try to derail the deal. And, you know, there's this Time article that came out yesterday. A friend sent it to me. It's like worth reading because it lists a bunch of people who have quite literally been paid by a former Trump campaign person who was himself paid by certain elements within the Israeli government. And those people are attacking me viciously for quite literally trying to accomplish the negotiation objective that the president set for the country. So
2: what is their position? Like, are they attacking you how?
1: Oh, it's social media posts. It's, you know, they're leaking to reporters. They're attacking me obsessively, saying that we should not be negotiating with Iran. We should just keep the military campaign going indefinitely. And that is their explicit position. And coming after me saying that, you know, people have come after me and say that I'm influenced by Qatar, that I'm influenced by foreign governments, that, you know, I take my marching orders from Tucker Carlson. And when what I'm actually trying to do is accomplish what the President of the United States told me to accomplish, which is a settlement of this that accomplishes our objectives. Iran doesn't have a nuclear weapon. We have the free flow of oil and gas. And like, I should be clear. I don't actually mind. I don't mind that the, you know, let's say certain elements of the Israeli government want to criticize the deal or have disagreements about the deal. I don't even mind an effort to try to influence, you know, foreign governments try to influence the United States all the time. You know, Israel does it, other countries do it. It's just sort of the nature of the beast. What bothers me is actually when Americans allow, meaning American leadership, allows that influence to affect their judgment and to affect what they are advocating for. That's what really bothers me. People are always going to try to influence the United States of America, whether they're allies of ours or whether they're enemies of ours. But again, when I open up the pages of Time magazine and I see that there's a literal foreign influence campaign being funded to tank the very deal that I was pursuing, and oh, by the way, many of the people who were receiving that money were actually attacking me in completely dishonest ways, you know, my response to that is, well, go to hell. I'm going to do what I have to do for the American people. I represent Americans first.
3: Israeli strikes across the Gaza Strip killed at least 12 people on Friday, including mourners leaving a funeral in the Nusayrat refugee camp, according to Palestinian health officials. Medical officials said one of the strikes targeted people gathered after funeral prayers, killing several mourners and injuring dozens. The casualties were taken to Al Auda Hospital, where emergency teams treated the wounded. Other strikes elsewhere in Gaza also resulted in fatalities, bringing the total death toll from Friday's attacks to at least 12, according to health authorities. There was no immediate comment from the Israeli military on the reported strikes. Hamas condemned the attacks, accusing Israel of systematic and continuous violations of the Gaza ceasefire agreement. The latest violence comes amid continued reports of Israeli strikes across the Gaza Strip, despite the ceasefire, with local authorities warning that civilians remain at risk. Israeli airstrikes caused widespread destruction across central Gaza, leaving homes in ruins and forcing residents to flee areas they had returned to during a fragile ceasefire. Israeli strikes hit Al-Nusayrat, Burej, Maghazi, and Deir al-Balah after evacuation orders were issued, reducing residential buildings and vehicles to rubble across several neighborhoods. Residents who fled with only minutes to spare returned to find their homes destroyed, with many searching through the debris by hand to recover any belongings that survived the bombardment. Families described carrying elderly relatives to safety before the strikes, only to return hours later and discover entire neighborhoods devastated.
4: شويه جينا لقينا كل هذا الدمار وكل هذا يعني كان شيء فظيع علينا يعني مش قادره اوصف لك يعني.
3: Palestinian residents said that the latest destruction shattered hopes of rebuilding their lives, questioning the meaning of a ceasefire as Israeli strikes continue almost daily.
5: شعب غزه كله ما عاش يوم ولا عاش اي لحظه من وقف اطلاق النار، كله وقف اطلاق نار واهم هذا. وين ما كان فيش منطقه امنه في غزه بصراحه يعني. لا خط أصفر ولا خط الرشيد ولا مكان في غزة كله آمن كل هيتنا معرضين للموت وكل هيتنا معرضين للخطر لأنه إحنا بنعيش تحت ظل الاحتلال وتحت ظل العدوان.
3: The continuing bombardment has left many Palestinians repeatedly displaced, with thousands still struggling to find shelter, clean water, electricity, and the means to rebuild homes destroyed by the war.
0: Of damaged buildings and the scars left by months of war, farmers in the southern Lebanese town of Shrifa have returned to their fields to harvest wheat that has survived heavy Israeli airstrikes, salvaging what they can from a season marked by displacement and destruction. With combines and traditional threshing machines working in the fields, farmers gathered wheat stalks into towering piles before separating the grain from the straw. While the harvest was delayed by weeks, residents say they consider themselves fortunate to have been able to return at all. Across much of southern Lebanon, many farmers have been unable to reach their land because of continued Israeli military presence in some areas, while others saw their crops destroyed during the fighting.
6: نحن كنا بالمواسم السابقة من شهر خمسة نبلش نحصد. نحن هلا عم نحصد. صرنا من امبارح عم بلشت الدراسة. يعني المحصول بالأرض. يعني نحن عم فيك تقول ربع المحصول عم نحصل الحمد لله لقينا محصول بس راح ترمي 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
0: The latest war, which began on March 2nd after Hezbollah fired rockets into northern Israel, displaced more than 1 million people in Lebanon and caused widespread destruction across the country's south.
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0: For farmers in Shrefa, bringing in what remains of this year's wheat crop has become a luxury as they work to recover from the devastation of the war.

Waves of Ukrainian drone attacks struck targets in Russia on Saturday, killing 7 warehouse workers, injuring dozens of people, and triggering a fire at an oil facility in the Moscow region, according to Russian regional officials. The attacks included a strike on a warehouse operated by Wildberries, Russia's largest online retailer, in Elektrostal, east of Moscow. Moscow region governor Andrei Vorobyov said 24 people were injured in the attack, while the company's co-founder and CEO Tatiana Kim described it as a terrible night and offered condolences to the victims' families. Another drone strike hit a Wildberries warehouse in Kotovsk in Russia's Tambov region, where Governor Evgeny Pervyshov said 25 people were injured. Officials said falling drone debris also caused a fire at an oil depot in Noginsk near Moscow, leaving 2 people injured and prompting the evacuation of a nearby maternity hospital. Footage released by Ukraine's Commander of Unmanned Aerial Systems Force showed drone mission perspectives approaching vessels before the signal was lost. The location and date of that footage could not be independently verified. Ukrainian President Volodymyr Zelensky said Kyiv's forces had targeted 2 Russian logistics facilities used to supply components for drone production and navigation systems, as well as an oil facility. The attacks come as both Russia and Ukraine continue to expand the use of drones against military, energy, and logistical targets during the ongoing conflict.

More than 1,000 people protested in Kyiv after Ukraine fired its tech-savvy defense chief, Mykhailo Fedorov, amid a controversial cabinet reshuffle. They chanted shame outside Ukrainian President Volodymyr Zelensky's office and carried placards reading, "Bring Fedorov back." So what is happening in Ukraine's wartime government? Top energy executive Sergei Koretsky becomes Ukraine's new prime minister. The 48-year-old is an engineer and economist by training and has more than 20 years of experience in the energy sector. After enduring the heaviest bombardment of his energy infrastructure last winter, one of Koretsky's main tasks will be getting Ukraine ready for the next one as Russian attacks continue. The exclusion of Fedorov in the new cabinet has sparked public anger. 35-year-old Fedorov is a tech expert who has aimed to reshape Kyiv's outmanned army into a more efficient fighting force to take on Russia. He has been credited with cutting bureaucracy, boosting drone warfare, and pursuing a data-driven strategy to exhaust Russian forces. But

0: Supporters say his attempts to clean up defense procurement have angered parts of the establishment. He has also been criticized for failing to deliver quickly enough on his pledge to reform recruitment. Lawmakers say the new government could see the outgoing Interior Minister, Ihor Klimenko, replace Fedorov. Speaking to reporters, Fedorov said he had declined an offer from Zelensky to serve as an advisor. He also accused military chief Alexander Siersky of splitting the country. The military chief has faced criticism for a rigid command style, which some service members have said results in high troop losses.
1: We are united, and we put the power that comes from that unity at the service of people and places who have been waiting too long for politics to let them hope again. And that's what we're going to do, everybody. We're going to give them hope back. This is a proud moment you have given me and my family today, and an emotional one. But it is one for which I am ready. I am ready. Ready to lead and to build on the foundation laid by one person more than any other. Under Keir Starmer's leadership, we went from our worst defeat to one of the best victories in our history. Keir put Labour back in a position to change people's lives, and that is what we have been doing these last 2 years. People started to listen again. They gave us a fair hearing, as the great British public always do, and then another chance. But let's be honest, everybody, this is a last chance to change, and we must take it together, united together.

Members of the Military Emergency Unit have been deployed to battle one of Spain's most active wildfires Friday in Orez in the Aragon region. The fire has burnt over 4,500 hectares in just over 2 days. Strong winds and high temperatures have forced authorities to evacuate 5 villages in the area. 5 villages have had to be evacuated, with some homes damaged in the area. 400 firefighters and 19 aerial units have also been deployed. Firefighters in the Madrid region were attempting to get a wildfire in a forest near the town of Lozoyuela under control. The extreme heat also had a deadly impact in among Spaniards. An estimated 937 deaths in Spain in June were attributed to excess heat, according to the Carlos Health Institute, an official Spanish monitoring agency. Last month was Spain's second hottest June on record, with temperatures 3.2 Celsius above the monthly normal average, according to the AEMET weather agency. A 5-day heat wave saw temperatures regularly surpass 40 Celsius.

0: Wildfires are part of a natural process in forests that helps clean up the dead vegetation and debris that builds up on the forest floor. They also release nutrients back to help trees and other plants grow. But experts say that fires are becoming larger and more severe, so they're exceeding what forests can typically handle.
1: Now, fires are becoming larger and more severe, so they're exceeding what these forests are used to. And that is because of a combination of factors. One is that we have this legacy of forest management that's focused on putting out fires and not letting them burn. And that's led to this buildup of dead vegetation and debris.
0: In the U.S., there is a legacy of forest management that's focused on putting out fires and not letting them burn. This has led to this buildup of dead vegetation and debris, which provides additional fuel for fires. Experts also say climate change is making the conditions hotter and drier, priming them for fires and extending the season during which they typically occur.
2: Yeah, the increase in specifically forest fires around the world has a range of reasons. Of course, climate change

0: is one key reason here. When we warm our atmosphere, it means it could take more water from the vegetation. It can dry out the vegetation more, and that simply means the vegetation becomes more flammable.
1: More people are also living in fire-prone areas, so there's more opportunity for human-driven ignitions from things like fireworks or campfires. Scientists are seeing that fires are burning so hot and covering such large areas that some forests are not recovering even years later. Controlled burns are trying to replace or replicate low-severity fires that keep forests healthy. The idea is to remove many trees and other flammable material in fire-prone areas to reduce the risk of more catastrophic wildfires. Experts say that in the changing environment, there is a need for ongoing funding and research to better understand these fires and what strategies will be most effective at mitigating the damages to people and ecosystems.
2: The environment's changing around us so quickly, making these fires more dangerous to people and ecosystems, and we need more funding, particularly from the federal government and not for public lands, to understand where these fires are going to occur and how we can mitigate the damages to people and ecosystems.

0: Helicopters dropped water over burning buildings while thick plumes of smoke rose from a raging blaze on a hillside, as seen in footage taken from Krokstadelva, Norway. The video showed flames spreading near a wooded area, with two helicopters dousing the blaze from above. Reuters was able to verify the location by the buildings, business signs, and gas station that matched the archive and satellite imagery of the area. The date was verified by original file metadata and corroborating media visuals of the fire aftermath. More than 100 homes were destroyed by fire on Friday near the city of Drammen in southern Norway as firefighters battled to contain the flames amid strong winds, rescue officials said. Thick black smoke covered the area, located some 50 kilometers west of Oslo. But there were no reports of casualties or people missing from the blaze, which hit a neighborhood of terraced housing. It was not immediately known where or how the fire began.
1: A landslide Friday on the outskirts of the southwestern Chinese city of Chongqing killed at least 8 people and left 34 missing, burying residential buildings and forcing more than 1,100 people to evacuate, according to local officials and state media reports. The landslide occurred at around 9:08 a.m. in Pengshui County on the outer edge of the Chongqing municipality, when massive amounts of rocks and soil washed downslope, burying more than 10 residential buildings. 10 people were rescued from the debris, including 2 who were seriously injured, Pengshui County Mayor Ren Sujiang said. Chinese President Xi Jinping asked authorities to determine the cause of the disaster. The landslide contained about 18,000 cubic meters of rocks and debris, and the largest single rock was around 3,000 cubic meters. Water, electricity, and gas supplies were cut off within a 1 kilometer radius of the landslide to prevent further disruptions. Over 800 rescuers worked on site, a local government statement said. Residents said local officials and communities organized an evacuation after small rocks fell and unusual sounds were heard from the hills. The rain-triggered landslide occurred near a section of the Wujiang River, which cuts through karst mountains peppered with small towns and terraces. Authorities said they sent more than 13,000 disaster relief items to Chongqing, including tents, folding beds, and family emergency kits. Drone views on Thursday, July 16th, showed parts of the Loire River dried up, as most of metropolitan France faces an episode of drought. It is not unusual in some towns in the Loire Valley to see the sandy bottom of France's longest waterway as water levels drop during the summer. But water monitoring agency Vigicruz on Friday, July 17th, morning, recorded a water flow of 118 cubic meters per second at the Mont-Jean-sur-Loire measuring station, similar to levels usually observed in August. Ecological Transition Minister Monique Barbu said this week, France is facing an exceptional drought situation. As of Friday, 99 French departments have put in place water use restrictions, and 48 among them are listed as having crisis levels, according to Vigicruz. The drought comes after France experienced high temperatures in successive heat waves since May. The June heat wave set historical record highs for the period in many cities across the country.
0: More than 3 weeks after devastating earthquakes struck Venezuela, families continued the desperate search to recover the bodies of loved ones from the rubble of collapsed buildings. The death toll from the two powerful magnitude 7.2 and 7.5 quakes that shook the country on June 24th rose to 5,069 on Friday, authorities said. At a collapsed building in the Tana Guarinas neighborhood in the coastal state of La Guaira, a shrine has been created with toys found in the rubble to pay homage to children killed in the earthquakes. It's unclear how many children have died in total, but hundreds are believed to have been killed.
2: Ver eso de los juguetes, bueno, para mí, como madre, me ha afectado, porque hay niños todavía que realmente están ahí, ¿no? 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
0: After digging at least three different holes through the concrete of a collapsed building in the Carabaleta neighborhood, Jefferson Cova and his wife, Stephanie Landeas, finally found the body of their five-year-old daughter. They had already recovered their seven-year-old son and other family members days earlier. After locating their daughter, they said they were finally approaching the closure they have long sought. They have only one more body to recover. Landeas' mother.
3: Literalmente no sé cómo me siento. 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
0: Families have spent 23 days digging through concrete, mainly on their own and with limited tools. They make calculations based on the way the buildings collapse to reach the right floors and the right rooms. They work under scorching heat and into the night relentlessly until they find them.
4: Haciendo esfuerzo sobrehumano. 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

0: A team of about 80 scientists and crew are sailing on a polar research ship to Greenland, along with a high-tech submersible whose name was fondly chosen by the British public.
1: Boatman Boatface is going to be going under that ice melange, and it's going to be collecting lots of data that has never really been collected before.
0: They're going to see if the island's rapidly melting glaciers could disrupt a major Atlantic Ocean current system, and with it, Europe's climate. The RSS David Attenborough departs Britain after the country in Western Europe just experienced the hottest June on record. That disrupted power supplies, shut schools and caused excess deaths.
2: The heat waves in the UK and in Europe the last few months have really driven home that it's difficult for us to adapt to even quite small changes in our climate.
0: That's Kelly Hogan, a marine geophysicist at the British Antarctic Survey, which is leading the mission. It aims to understand how the glaciers melt and break into the ocean and the impact this has. Sam Smith is an operations engineer at Britain's National Oceanography Centre.
1: Greenland is melting five times faster than it was in the 1990s, and it's sort of looking at all that fresh water and how that plays a part in affecting the fjords around Greenland, as well as then the sort of wider currents in the Atlantic and things. So the observation data we're looking to collect will then be used in the sort of modelling process that will then go forward for looking at predictions on climate change and things like that.
0: Captain Matt Neal underlines just how critical the mission is.
3: The weather forecasting has actually got worse and less predictable, which probably would indicate that the modelling is starting to become out of whack with what's happening on the ground. So it's even more important than ever during these very dynamic times that we are out there and gathering the data and improving the models.

0: Humanoid robots have emerged as the biggest attraction on the opening day of the 2026 World Artificial Intelligence Conference. The event highlights China's rapid push to turn advances in artificial intelligence into machines capable of working alongside people in factories, homes, and public spaces. More than 300 new AI products are making their global debut at this year's conference, according to the organizer, including robots that can walk, converse, manipulate objects with increasing dexterity, and collaborate with humans on practical tasks. Humanoid robots displayed at this year's WAIC reflect a shift in the industry's priorities, from showcasing isolated technical feats to demonstrating practical, deployable intelligence, and companies are competing over who can deliver robots that create economic value. The exhibits also reflect a shift in the AI industry from competing solely on ever larger language models toward embodied AI, systems that combine advanced reasoning with physical interaction in the real world. Rather than presenting AI as a substitute for humanity, exhibitors of WAIC 2026 emphasize human-machine collaboration. Some technology analysts now believe China has become an innovator in AI and is no longer just catching up with the U.S. China's five-year plan until 2030 has prioritized progress in frontiers of science and technology, including AI.
1: Meet the robot clothes that dress you. It's an idea that came to researcher Kim Nam-gyun as he was riding a bicycle and it started to rain.
2: Since I was in a situation where I couldn't use both hands, I thought it would be helpful if a raincoat could be put on automatically.
1: Kim is among researchers at South Korea's Advanced Institute of Science and Technology and Stanford University who have developed clothing that puts itself on. They developed technology that uses soft and flexible air-powered vines, which are embedded in clothing. When pressurized, the vines glide the fabric up over the wearer's body.
2: A vine robot has inherent compliance. It has the advantage of being able to grow while naturally conforming to a person, much like ivy climbing a wall.
1: Kim said that while the speed of the dressing process depends on the air pressure, it takes about 10 seconds for the robot to climb along the shape of the body. According to the researchers, the technology's potential also lies in the fact that the wearer does not have to stay motionless while being dressed and that it works without a complex control algorithm. Civil and environmental engineering professor Ryu Ji-hwan explained how the climbing ivy-inspired robot manages this type of movement.
2: Rather than the robot's entire body moving, it moves as its step grows forward. And this brings many advantages. In particular, it can pass through narrow gaps, grow while adapting to the shape of its surrounding environment, and move regardless of whether the surface is slippery, sticky, or sloped.
1: Beyond helping elderly and disabled people, the team believes the technology could be useful anywhere people need to put on and take off protective clothing quickly without using their hands.
2: In the future, it could also be used in workplaces where people need to put on and take off special clothing quickly, such as cleanroom suits, protective suits in medical facilities, or uniforms used on semiconductor production lines.

0: Apple overtook NVIDIA on Friday to become the world's most valuable company, reshuffling the top ranks of tech giants as investors reassess the outlook for AI. The shift in the pecking order illustrates how investors are looking beyond the most obvious beneficiaries of the AI boom, such as NVIDIA. Apple is reclaiming the top spot for the first time since April of last year. The iPhone maker's market cap on Friday hit $4.88 trillion, edging out NVIDIA at $4.86 trillion. For Apple, a company often seen trailing in the AI race, the milestone reflects the company's efforts to establish itself more firmly as a leading AI player. Apple last month rolled out a long-delayed overhaul of Siri, betting it would help close the gap with big tech rivals and newer startups. Some analysts say Apple is also sitting on an AI goldmine with the personal data that lives on every iPhone. The challenge is that such data is locked away in operating systems in the name of privacy, and the company would have to find a way to unlock its value. For NVIDIA, being superseded by Apple does not necessarily signal a lasting change in the company's standing. The chipmaker remains a major beneficiary of AI-related spending, and its graphics processors are powering much of the generative AI frenzy. Last fall, NVIDIA became the first company in the world to surpass a $5 trillion market valuation, propelling it into a rarefied territory that was far beyond the reach of its rivals. NVIDIA could also reclaim the top spot amid shifting AI sentiment. Wall Street ended the week with another down day on Friday as the Dow dropped more than 0.75%, the S&P 500 shed 1%, and the Nasdaq lost 1.4%. All three indexes also posted weekly losses. Semiconductor shares initially led the sell-off, which broadened as the session progressed. The Philadelphia Semiconductor Index, while still up about 65% year-to-date, logged its steepest weekly loss in over a year this week and has tumbled nearly 18% so far in July. Eric Lynch, managing director and co-portfolio manager at Suncoast Equity Management, said the decline reflects investor jitters over billions in AI-related spending.
1: You're seeing just continued consternation surrounding, hey, what's the ETA on this return on investment, right? And when TSMC, the fab company, reported this week, they said, look, things are great, but we're going to be building, you know, 15% even higher CapEx than we guided for. And our revenues are going to go up, you know, not quite as much as that in terms of the increase in guidance. So investors were concerned. And so it's probably going to be really important to see what the hyperscalers do this earnings season. Microsoft, Google, Amazon, are they seeing revenues that are actually, you know, in line or ahead of their CapEx or not?
0: Elsewhere in the market, shares of Netflix tumbled more than 7% after the streaming giant's weaker-than-expected earnings forecast, raising doubts about the sustainability of the content growth momentum. Shares of Uber dropped 2% after the ride-sharing service announced it would acquire Germany's Delivery Hero in a deal worth nearly $15 billion. And shares of Intuitive Surgical plunged 14% after the company maintained its global growth forecast for procedures performed with its Da Vinci surgical robots and warned that changes to some insurance plans could hurt demand.
2: Farmers here in the Rostov region of southern Russia are expecting a good harvest. But they're worried. Long-range Ukrainian drone strikes on Russian fuel refineries have caused a spike in the price of diesel they need to fuel their tractors and combines. And attacks on ships in the Azov Sea have strangled a vital export route. Lyubov Fedorchenko is the general manager of this farm. She says that while the harvest is coming in, exports through the Black Sea have come to a standstill. Barley on halt, wheat on halt. She says they desperately need money now. They need to sell the harvest to buy diesel fuel and fertilizer. Fedorchenko's problems highlight the scale of the disruption to farmers in Russia, the world's top wheat exporter. Ukraine on Friday released footage of what it said were drone attacks on Russian cargo vessels and fuel tankers in the Black Sea. Russia and Ukraine have struck dozens of each other's ships in the past week, including tankers and cargo vessels, a new phase in a war that had been largely fought on the ground and in the skies. Russian Foreign Minister Sergei Lavrov this week condemned Ukraine's strikes on shipping, saying it, quote, goes beyond even piracy. A Ukrainian military source this week said they only strike, quote, military targets or targets that contribute to strengthening Russia's combat capability. And Ukraine's operations come as Russia has repeatedly attacked Ukrainian deep-water ports, which are vital to Kiev's wartime economy. Those strikes have intensified in past weeks, and traders and analysts say they've led to a partial halt in grain shipments and an almost complete suspension of grain purchases at port terminals. Back in Russia, the agriculture minister on Friday promised farmers would get the fuel they needed after Ukraine hit several major refineries earlier this month. Fedorchenko says it's getting worse and worse every year. She described last year's crop stifled by drought, and this year it was the financial situation. There is a harvest, she said, but no way to sell it.

0: The latest data from Eurostat showed that the Eurozone unexpectedly recorded a goods trade deficit in May, as higher energy imports outweighed stagnant export growth. The single currency bloc posted a trade deficit of nearly $9 billion, missing market expectations for a surplus and marking a sharp reversal from a year earlier. Goods exports remained broadly unchanged from the previous year, while imports rose by 10%, driven largely by higher energy purchases. Eurostat said that the deterioration was also linked to smaller trade surpluses in machinery, vehicles, chemicals, and related products. During the first 5 months of the year, the Eurozone's cumulative trade surplus narrowed significantly as exports declined and imports increased. The broader European Union also posted a goods trade deficit in May, compared with a surplus during the same month last year. Energy imports into the European Union jumped by more than 40%, widening the bloc's energy trade deficit and adding pressure to the overall trade balance. The data also showed the European Union's trade surplus with the United States narrowed, while its trade deficit with China widened further during the period. Britain has nationalized British Steel, taking full control of the loss-making company in an effort to safeguard the country's remaining primary steel production capacity. The government said that the move is intended to protect thousands of jobs, preserve domestic steelmaking, and secure supplies for industries including rail, construction, and automotive manufacturing.
1: This will protect the supply and enable us to start stabilizing this business and getting the business facing the future. We are living in a very uncertain world. If we were to lose the two blast furnaces behind us, if we were to lose the ability to produce primary steel in our country, we would be wholly dependent on supplies from other countries, and we all know that that means China and other producers around the world.
0: British authorities assumed operational control of the company last year after concerns its Chinese owner, Jingyi, could shut down the Scunthorpe plant, the country's last primary steelmaking facility. The nationalization follows a series of measures aimed at supporting Britain's steel sector, including new trade protections and a tariff agreement with the United States. Industry representatives welcomed the decision, but called for a long-term strategy to restore British Steel to commercial sustainability. China has strongly criticized the takeover, accusing Britain of disregarding

0: iconic photo when he was a baby. And for you guys both to be going up against one another in his first World Cup final and potentially, hopefully not, your last, is very prophetic. What does that picture mean to you?
1: Lamine is an amazing player whom I follow closely because he plays for a club I love, and I always wish him the best and want the best for him. He is one of the world's leading stars. At 19, he has his whole career ahead of him, and he has a great opportunity to achieve something historic, which we will try our best to ensure doesn't happen this time. But yeah, I wish him the best. Honestly, looking at that photo is crazy because, well, that's life, right? I took a photo with him when he was a baby, and today we are both facing each other in a World Cup. He is undoubtedly one of the best in the world right now, and I wish him the best of luck because his success will also be good for Barcelona. And well, we will try to play a good match so that he isn't at his best, even though it will be difficult.
2: Me llama desequilibrante.
3: Muy bueno. Muy bueno.
4: Orgullo.
5: For the kids of Rocafonda, a working class neighborhood in Spain's Mataro, Lamine Yamal means something special. On the pitches where the Spanish star honed his skills, he's a source of pride for aspiring soccer players like 7-year-old Dylan.
6: Para mí es el mejor porque es aquí del barrio y me gusta.
5: Watching from a nearby bench, Yamal's cousin, Ryan, and his grandmother, Fatima Nazrawi. Here's what she says she'll do if her grandson scores in the World Cup final against Argentina on Sunday.
7: Voy a gritando. Voy a gritando. Voy a hacer muchas cosas.
5: Sunday's match pits Yamal against Argentina's Lionel Messi. Both are products of Barcelona's famed youth system.
8: Y pues ya ha llegado un momento que van a jugar los dos. Pues es increíble, la verdad, es increíble.
5: Rocafonda is also an area long associated with poverty and social exclusion. It's also home to a large migrant population. Yamal's mother is from Equatorial Guinea. His father is Moroccan. He's worn the flags of both countries on his boots and has been lauded by supporters and politicians as a symbol of an increasingly diverse Spain. But his boots are not the only tribute Yamal pays to his background. You might recognize this goal celebration, 304. It's a nod to Rocafonda's postal code, the place where he started his journey to the World Cup final and a place where he's a powerful symbol of what is possible.
9: Oh my goodness. Well, obviously, I played in Spain, so I have a huge affection for Spain as a country and obviously for their football team. I think they've done an exceptional job this World Cup, and they deserve to be in the final. And with Argentina, they have Lionel. So, who's like I speak about Ricardo, I'll speak exactly the same about Lionel, because he's an exceptional player, but an exceptional person with the right values, and he treats everyone the way they should be treated, and is an exceptional person. So I'm going around the houses, notice, and
10: we need an answer.
9: I'm gonna sit on the fence. I don't know who's gonna win. I want Lionel to do incredibly well because he's an exceptional person and player, and he plays for our team. But you know, Spain are going to be tough to play against, so I'm not going to say who I think's going to win. I'm just going to sit on the fence and enjoy the game as a, you know, as a fan.
10: Yeah. It wasn't a prediction. No.
9: I haven't been booed for a while.
10: Yeah. He doesn't deserve to be booed.
9: I got booed a little bit at the game the other night, but that's okay. I wasn't expecting it here, but thanks.
10: No, we're hoping for a brilliant final, aren't we? Cannot wait. Really looking forward to it.
11: Our great FIFA president, Gianni Infantino. There's nobody like him, actually, very few. And the entire team at FIFA for their incredible work. I've met so many of them. I see why you

0: were so successful. Because of the commitment and devotion of the people in this room, I suggested that this has been so successful that, and I'm, you know, I'm really working these people hard because they really call the shot. They tell Johnny exactly what to do. I say, what we should do is you should choose the United States of America again. This time we'll leave Mexico and Canada out. But then what you do is you, which I was very nice to get them in, but what we do is you leave, you choose us, but you pick somebody else for the next one, and that will take some of the anger, hatred, and steam out of everyone. But Johnny also had another idea. He said we could do it China and the United States for next time. We do them China, United States, so you have a nice short flight in between games, you know. I want to thank Johnny, this guy. He came to me with his crazy.
1: It's beautiful. It's absolutely great. As well as it's great that the referee will be Slavko.
2: So first of all, shock. Then happiness. I was shaking, so it's an incredible honor to get the World Cup final. It's something that it's only a dream for a referee, for a young referee when it starts. So I'm very proud of myself, my team. First of all, it's very difficult to put everything in words, but I'm very proud to represent my country, Slovenia, in such a the biggest sport event in the world. So yeah, I'm very proud. My team is very proud, and we will do our best.
1: There are many pieces of the puzzle that have to be combined all together to get the picture of the final referee. And it's something that goes through the competition. Of course, the performances are those matters the most. But of course, the matches he refereed before, also the fact that his team is not playing this competition, but mainly the performances. At the end of the day, it's what really matters.

The world is full of fear, getting whatever it wants. It only cares for five of its children. An enigma. Summoning

armies of terror. Instead of wind, rain, or snow, it strangles the poor with oil and spreads death on its soil. Not you nor others. The rich will understand. They tell when it will fail and when and how high it will rise. Before you, there were others who stood strong and brave and who were blown away like straw. It liked the ones with weak faith, but true life liked the brave ones. But now, you stand before me, challenging, rejecting terror. You come with crowds following you. You are aware of everything. And now you know nothing is as powerful as the truth. A News.

I'm Sue Doza with your Global Weather Update. Let's start. We begin in Europe, where light clouds continue to sweep quickly across the region. Bucharest will be partly cloudy, reaching 33 degrees. Athens has similar weather at 35. Farther west, temperatures continue to rise. Moscow will be sunny at 20 degrees, and London is partly cloudy at 27. Across the Balkans, summer has firmly set in. Zagreb is partly cloudy at 33 degrees, while Sarajevo has similar weather and temperature. It's getting warmer for the Middle East, though. Beirut is partly cloudy at 30 degrees, and Gaza has similar weather at 29. In South Asia, Baku is at 32 degrees, and New Delhi is cloudy at 37. Farther east, Shanghai is cloudy at 36, while Jakarta has similar weather at 32. Across Africa, Tripoli is sunny at 32 degrees, Cape Town is cloudy at 19. In North America, Mexico City will be rainy at 23 degrees, New York is partly cloudy for today. In South America, Rio de Janeiro has a thunderstorm at 34 degrees, while Santiago is rainy at 12. Across Oceania, Sydney will be rainy, and Melbourne is partly cloudy at 16 degrees. That's the latest global weather update. 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

0: United States and Iran exchanged strikes aimed at infrastructure and military targets as their battle over the Strait of Hormuz intensified. The U.S. Central Command said that its seventh straight night of strikes had hit surveillance sites, military logistics infrastructure, underground weapon storage, and maritime capabilities. The region has endured days of back-and-forth attacks in a conflict increasingly focused on control of the strait. The collapse of an interim ceasefire leaves no clear end in sight for the war that the U.S. and Israel began more than 4 months ago. Kuwait said it was intercepting Iranian missiles and drones, while Iraq said it had shot down attack drones over the city of Erbil. Jordan's state-run Petra News Agency said that the kingdom's air defense systems had downed Iranian missiles, while air sirens sounded in Bahrain, according to the government there. Iranian officials say recent U.S. strikes have killed dozens of people and wounded hundreds, with new casualties reported Friday, when the U.S. military also acknowledged more injured service members. Iran effectively closed the strait to shipping traffic after the war started February 28th. That sent the price of oil soaring and gave Iran significant leverage in negotiations. The price of oil rose Friday above $86 a barrel, close to its highest level in a month, as crossings through the strait fell to a three-week low, according to an international shipping tracker.
1: But I definitely think you have seen this very discreet, extremely well-funded campaign to try to derail the negotiation and try to derail the deal. And, you know, there was, again, there's this Time article that came out yesterday. A friend sent it to me. It's like worth reading because it lists a bunch of people who have quite literally been paid by a former Trump campaign person who was himself paid by certain elements within the Israeli government. And those people are attacking me viciously for quite literally trying to accomplish the negotiation objective that the president set for the country. So
2: what is their position? Like, are they attacking you how?
1: Oh, it's social media posts. It's, you know, they're leaking to reporters. They're attacking me obsessively, saying that we should not be negotiating with Iran. We should just keep the military campaign going indefinitely. And that is their explicit position. And coming after me saying that, you know, people have come after me and say that I'm influenced by Qatar, that I'm influenced by foreign governments, that, you know, I take my marching orders from Tucker Carlson. And when what I'm actually trying to do is accomplish what the President of the United States told me to accomplish, which is a settlement of this that accomplishes our objectives. Iran doesn't have a nuclear weapon. We have the free flow of oil and gas. And like, I should be clear. I don't mind that the, you know, let's say certain elements of the Israeli government want to criticize the deal or have disagreements about the deal. I don't even mind an effort to try to influence, you know, foreign governments try to influence the United States all the time. You know, Israel does it, other countries do it. It's just sort of the nature of the beast. What bothers me is actually when Americans allow, meaning American leadership, allows that influence to affect their judgment and to affect what they are advocating for. That's what really bothers me. People are always going to try to influence the United States of America, whether they're allies of ours or whether they're enemies of ours. But again, when I open up the pages of Time magazine and I see that there's a literal foreign influence campaign being funded to tank the very deal that I was pursuing, and oh, by the way, many of the people who were receiving that money were actually attacking me in completely dishonest ways, you know, my response to that is, well, go to hell. I'm going to do what I have to do for the American people. I represent Americans first.
3: Israeli strikes across the Gaza Strip killed at least 12 people on Friday, including mourners leaving a funeral in the Nuseirat refugee camp, according to Palestinian health officials. Medical officials said one of the strikes targeted people gathered after funeral prayers, killing several mourners and injuring dozens. The casualties were taken to Al Auda Hospital, where emergency teams treated the wounded. Other strikes elsewhere in Gaza also resulted in fatalities, bringing the total death toll from Friday's attacks to at least 12, according to health authorities. There was no immediate comment from the Israeli military on the reported strikes. Hamas condemned the attacks, accusing Israel of systematic and continuous violations of the Gaza ceasefire agreement. The latest violence comes amid continued reports of Israeli strikes across the Gaza Strip, despite the ceasefire, with local authorities warning that civilians remain at risk. Israeli airstrikes caused widespread destruction across central Gaza, leaving homes in ruins and forcing residents to flee areas they had returned to during a fragile ceasefire. Israeli strikes hit Al-Nusayrat, Burej, Maghazi, and Deir al-Balah after evacuation orders were issued, reducing residential buildings and vehicles to rubble across several neighborhoods. Residents who fled with only minutes to spare returned to find their homes destroyed, with many searching through the debris by hand to recover any belongings that survived the bombardment. Families described carrying elderly relatives to safety before the strikes, only to return hours later and discover entire neighborhoods devastated.
4: شوية جينا لقينا كل هذا الدمار وكل هذا يعني كان إشي فظيع علينا يعني مش قادرة أوصف لك يعني.
3: Palestinian residents said that the latest destruction shattered hopes of rebuilding their lives, questioning the meaning of a ceasefire as Israeli strikes continue almost daily.
5: شعب غزة كله ما عاشش يوم ولا عاش أي لحظة من وقف إطلاق النار كله وقف إطلاق نار واهم هذا وين ما كان فيش منطقة آمنة في غزة بصراحة يعني. لا خط أصفر ولا خط الرشيد ولا مكان في غزة كله آمن كل هيتنا معرضين للموت وكل هيتنا معرضين للخطر لأنه إحنا بنعيش تحت ظل الاحتلال وتحت ظل العدوان.
3: The continuing bombardment has left many Palestinians repeatedly displaced, with thousands still struggling to find shelter, clean water, electricity, and the means to rebuild homes destroyed by the war.
0: Rows of damaged buildings and the scars left by months of war, farmers in the southern Lebanese town of Shrifa have returned to their fields to harvest wheat that has survived heavy Israeli airstrikes, salvaging what they can from a season marked by displacement and destruction. With combines and traditional threshing machines working in the fields, farmers gathered wheat stalks into towering piles before separating the grain from the straw. While the harvest was delayed by weeks, residents say they consider themselves fortunate to have been able to return at all. Across much of southern Lebanon, many farmers have been unable to reach their land because of continued Israeli military presence in some areas, while others saw their crops destroyed during the fighting.
6: نحن كنا بالمواسم السابقة من شهر خمسة نبلش نحصد. نحن هلا عم نحصد. صرنا من امبارح عم بلشت الدراسة. يعني المحصول بالأرض. يعني نحن عم فيك تقول ربع المحصول عم نحصل الحمد لله لقينا محصول بس راح ترمي 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
0: The latest war, which began on March 2nd after Hezbollah fired rockets into northern Israel, displaced more than 1 million

Waves of Ukrainian drone attacks struck targets in Russia on Saturday, killing 7 warehouse workers, injuring dozens of people, and triggering a fire at an oil facility in the Moscow region, according to Russian regional officials. The attacks included a strike on a warehouse operated by Wildberries, Russia's largest online retailer, in Elektrostal, east of Moscow. Moscow Region Governor Andrei Vorobyov said 24 people were injured in the attack, while the company's co-founder and CEO Tatiana Kim described it as a terrible night and offered condolences to the victims' families. Another drone strike hit a Wildberries warehouse in Kotovsk in Russia's Tambov region, where Governor Evgeny Pervyshov said 25 people were injured. Officials said falling drone debris also caused a fire at an oil depot in Noginsk near Moscow, leaving 2 people injured and prompting the evacuation of a nearby maternity hospital. Footage released by Ukraine's Commander of Unmanned Aerial Systems Force showed drone mission perspectives approaching vessels before the signal was lost. The location and date of that footage could not be independently verified. Ukrainian President Volodymyr Zelensky said Kyiv's forces had targeted 2 Russian logistics facilities used to supply components for drone production and navigation systems, as well as an oil facility. The attacks come as both Russia and Ukraine continue to expand the use of drones against military, energy, and logistical targets during the ongoing conflict.

0: More than 1,000 people protested in Kyiv after Ukraine fired its tech-savvy defense chief, Mykhailo Fedorov, amid a controversial cabinet reshuffle. They chanted shame outside Ukrainian President Volodymyr Zelensky's office and carried placards reading, "Bring Fedorov back." So what is happening in Ukraine's wartime government? Top energy executive Sergei Koretsky becomes Ukraine's new prime minister. The 48-year-old is an engineer and economist by training and has more than 20 years of experience in the energy sector. After enduring the heaviest bombardment of his energy infrastructure last winter, one of Koretsky's main tasks will be getting Ukraine ready for the next one as Russian attacks continue. The exclusion of Fedorov in the new cabinet has sparked public anger. 35-year-old Fedorov is a tech expert who has aimed to reshape Kyiv's outmanned army into a more efficient fighting force to take on Russia. He has been credited with cutting bureaucracy, boosting drone warfare, and pursuing a data-driven strategy to exhaust Russian forces. But supporters say his attempts to clean up defense procurement have angered parts of the establishment. He has also been criticized for failing to deliver quickly enough on his pledge to reform recruitment. Lawmakers say the new government could see the outgoing Interior Minister Ihor Klimenko replace Fedorov. Speaking to reporters, Fedorov said he had declined an offer from Zelensky to serve as an advisor. He also accused military chief Alexander Siersky of splitting the country. The military chief has faced criticism for a rigid command style, which some service members have said results in high troop losses.
1: We are united, and we put the power that comes from that unity at the service of people and places who have been waiting too long for politics to let them hope again. And that's what we're going to do, everybody. We're going to give them hope back. This is a proud moment you have given me and my family today, and an emotional one. But it is one for which I am ready. I am ready. Ready to lead and to build on the foundation laid by one person more than any other. Under Keir Starmer's leadership, we went from our worst defeat to one of the best victories in our history. Keir put Labour back in a position to change people's lives, and that is what we have been doing these last 2 years. People started to listen again. They gave us a fair hearing, as the great British public always do, and then another chance. But let's be honest, everybody, this is a last chance to change, and we must take it together, united together.
2: Members of the military emergency unit have been deployed to battle one of Spain's most active wildfires Friday in Orez in the Aragon region. The fire has burnt over 4,500 hectares in just over 2 days. Strong winds and high temperatures have forced authorities to evacuate 5 villages in the area. 5 villages have had to be evacuated, with some homes damaged in the area. 400 firefighters and 19 aerial units have also been deployed. Firefighters in the Madrid region were attempting to get a wildfire in a forest near the town of Lozoyuela under control. The extreme heat also had a deadly impact in among Spaniards. An estimated 937 deaths in Spain in June were attributed to excess heat, according to the Carlos Health Institute, an official Spanish monitoring agency. Last month was Spain's second hottest June on record, with temperatures 3.2 Celsius above the monthly normal average, according to the AEMET weather agency. A 5-day heat wave saw temperatures regularly surpass 40 Celsius.

0: go around the...
1: Wildfires are part of a natural process in forests that helps clean up the dead vegetation and debris that builds up on the forest floor. They also release nutrients back to help trees and other plants grow. But experts say that fires are becoming larger and more severe, so they're exceeding what forests can typically handle.
2: Now, fires are becoming larger and more severe, so they're exceeding what these forests are used to. And that is because of a combination of factors. One is that we have this legacy of forest management that's focused on putting out fires and not letting them burn. And that's led to this buildup of dead vegetation and debris.
1: In the U.S., there is a legacy of forest management that's focused on putting out fires and not letting them burn. This has led to this buildup of dead vegetation and debris, which provides additional fuel for fires. Experts also say climate change is making the conditions hotter and drier, priming them for fires and extending the season during which they typically occur.
3: Yeah, the increase in specifically forest fires around the world has a range of reasons. Of course, climate change is one key reason here. When we warm our atmosphere, it means it could take more water from the vegetation, it can dry out the vegetation more, and that simply means the vegetation becomes more flammable.
1: More people are also living in fire-prone areas, so there's more opportunity for human-driven ignitions from things like fireworks or campfires. Scientists are seeing that fires are burning so hot and covering such large areas that some forests are not recovering even years later. Controlled burns are trying to replace or replicate low-severity fires that keep forests

0: healthy. The idea is to remove many trees and other flammable material in fire-prone areas to reduce the risk of more catastrophic wildfires. Experts say that in the changing environment, there is a need for ongoing funding and research to better understand these fires and what strategies will be most effective at mitigating the damages to people and ecosystems.
1: The environment's changing around us so quickly, making these fires more dangerous to people and ecosystems, and we need more funding, particularly from the federal government and not for public lands, to understand where these fires are going to occur and how we can mitigate the damages to people and ecosystems.

0: Helicopters dropped water over burning buildings while thick plumes of smoke rose from a raging blaze on a hillside, as seen in footage taken from Krokstadelva, Norway. The video showed flames spreading near a wooded area, with two helicopters dousing the blaze from above. Reuters was able to verify the location by the buildings, business signs, and gas station that matched the archive and satellite imagery of the area. The date was verified by original file metadata and corroborating media visuals of the fire aftermath. More than 100 homes were destroyed by fire on Friday near the city of Drammen in southern Norway, as firefighters battled to contain the flames amid strong winds, rescue officials said. Thick black smoke covered the area, located some 50 kilometers west of Oslo. But there were no reports of casualties or people missing from the blaze, which hit a neighborhood of terraced housing. It was not immediately known where or how the fire began.
1: A landslide Friday on the outskirts of the southwestern Chinese city of Chongqing killed at least 8 people and left 34 missing, burying residential buildings and forcing more than 1,100 people to evacuate, according to local officials and state media reports. The landslide occurred at around 9:08 a.m. in Pengshui County on the outer edge of the Chongqing municipality, when massive amounts of rocks and soil washed downslope, burying more than 10 residential buildings. 10 people were rescued from the debris, including 2 who were seriously injured, Pengshui County Mayor Ren Sujiang said. Chinese President Xi Jinping asked authorities to determine the cause of the disaster. The landslide contained about 18,000 cubic meters of rocks and debris, and the largest single rock was around 3,000 cubic meters. Water, electricity, and gas supplies were cut off within a 1 kilometer radius of the landslide to prevent further disruptions. Over 800 rescuers worked on site, a local government statement said. Residents said local officials and communities organized an evacuation after small rocks fell and unusual sounds were heard from the hills. The rain-triggered landslide occurred near a section of the Wujiang River, which cuts through karst mountains peppered with small towns and terraces. Authorities said they sent more than 13,000 disaster relief items to Chongqing, including tents, folding beds, and family emergency kits. Drone views on Thursday, July 16th, showed parts of the Loire River dried up, as most of metropolitan France faces an episode of drought. It is not unusual in some towns in the Loire Valley to see the sandy bottom of France's longest waterway as water levels drop during the summer. But water monitoring agency Vigicruz on Friday, July 17th, morning, recorded a water flow of 118 cubic meters per second at the Mont-Jean-sur-Loire measuring station, similar to levels usually observed in August. Ecological Transition Minister Monique Barbu said this week, France is facing an exceptional drought situation. As of Friday, 99 French departments have put in place water use restrictions, and 48 among them are listed as having crisis level.

0: rivals, according to Vicecruz. The drought comes after France experienced high temperatures and successive heat waves since May. The June heat wave set historical record highs for the period in many cities across the country.
1: More than 3 weeks after devastating earthquakes struck Venezuela, families continued the desperate search to recover the bodies of loved ones from the rubble of collapsed buildings. The death toll from the two powerful magnitude 7.2 and 7.5 quakes that shook the country on June 24th rose to 5,069 on Friday, authorities said. At a collapsed building in the Tanaguarinas neighborhood in the coastal state of La Guaira, a shrine has been created with toys found in the rubble to pay homage to children killed in the earthquakes. It's unclear how many children have died in total, but hundreds are believed to have been killed.
2: A ver eso de los juguetes, bueno, para mí, como madre, me ha afectado, porque hay niños todavía que realmente están ahí, ¿no? 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
1: After digging at least three different holes through the concrete of a collapsed building in the Carabaleta neighborhood, Jefferson Cova and his wife, Stephanie Landeas, finally found the body of their five-year-old daughter. They had already recovered their seven-year-old son and other family members days earlier. After locating their daughter, they said they were finally approaching the closure they have long sought. They have only one more body to recover, Landeas's mother.
3: Literalmente no sé cómo me siento. 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
1: Families have spent 23 days digging through concrete, mainly on their own and with limited tools. They make calculations based on the way the buildings collapse to reach the right floors and the right rooms. They work under scorching heat and into the night relentlessly until they find them.
4: Haciendo esfuerzos sobrehumanos. 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

0: A team of about 80 scientists and crew are sailing on a polar research ship to Greenland, along with a high-tech submersible whose name was fondly chosen by the British public.
1: Boatshipman Boatface is going to be going under that ice melange, and it's going to be collecting lots of data that has never really been collected before.
0: They're going to see if the island's rapidly melting glaciers could disrupt a major Atlantic Ocean current system, and with it, Europe's climate. The RSS David Attenborough departs Britain after the country in Western Europe just experienced the hottest June on record. That disrupted power supplies, shut schools and caused excess deaths.
2: The heat waves in the UK and in Europe the last few months have really driven home that it's difficult for us to adapt to even quite small changes in our climate.
0: That's Kelly Hogan, a marine geophysicist at the British Antarctic Survey, which is leading the mission. It aims to understand how the glaciers melt and break into the ocean and the impact this has. Sam Smith is an operations engineer at Britain's National Oceanography Centre.
1: Greenland is melting five times faster than it was in the 1990s, and it's sort of looking at all that fresh water and how that plays a part.

0: part in affecting the fjords around Greenland, as well as then the sort of wider currents in the Atlantic and things. So the observation data we're looking to collect will then be used in the sort of modelling process that will then go forward for looking at predictions on climate change and things like that.
1: Captain Matt Neal underlines just how critical the mission is.
2: The weather forecasting has actually got worse and less predictable, which probably would indicate that the modelling is starting to become out of whack with what's happening on the ground. So it's even more important than ever during these very dynamic times that we are out there and gathering this data and improving the models.

0: Humanoid robots have emerged as the biggest attraction on the opening day of the 2026 World Artificial Intelligence Conference. The event highlights China's rapid push to turn advances in artificial intelligence into machines capable of working alongside people in factories, homes, and public spaces. More than 300 new AI products are making their global debut at this year's conference, according to the organizer, including robots that can walk, converse, manipulate objects with increasing dexterity, and collaborate with humans on practical tasks. Humanoid robots displayed at this year's WAIC reflect a shift in the industry's priorities, from showcasing isolated technical feats to demonstrating practical, deployable intelligence, and companies are competing over who can deliver robots that create economic value. The exhibits also reflect a shift in the AI industry from competing solely on ever larger language models toward embodied AI, systems that combine advanced reasoning with physical interaction in the real world. Rather than presenting AI as a substitute for humanity, exhibitors of WAIC 2026 emphasize human-machine collaboration. Some technology analysts now believe China has become an innovator in AI and is no longer just catching up with the U.S. China's five-year plan until 2030 has prioritized progress in frontiers of science and technology, including AI.
1: Meet the robot clothes that dress you. It's an idea that came to researcher Kim Nam-gyun as he was riding a bicycle and it started to rain.
2: Since I was in a situation where I couldn't use both hands, I thought it would be helpful if a raincoat could be put on automatically.
1: Kim is among researchers at South Korea's Advanced Institute of Science and Technology and Stanford University who have developed clothing that puts itself on. They develop technology that uses soft and flexible air-powered vines, which are embedded in clothing. When pressurized, the vines glide the fabric up over the wearer's body.
2: A vine robot has inherent compliance. It has the advantage of being able to grow while naturally conforming to a person, much like ivy climbing a wall.
1: Kim said that while the speed of the dressing process depends on the air pressure, it takes about 10 seconds for the robot to climb along the shape of the body. According to the researchers, the technology's potential also lies in the fact that the wearer does not have to stay motionless while being dressed and that it works without a complex control algorithm. Civil and environmental engineering professor Ryu Ji-hwan explained how the climbing ivy-inspired robot manages this type of movement.
2: Rather than the robot's entire body moving, it moves as its tip grows forward. And this brings many advantages. In particular, it can pass through narrow gaps, grow while adapting to the shape of its surrounding environment, and move regardless of whether the surface is slippery, sticky, or sloped.
1: Beyond helping elderly and disabled people, the team believes the technology could be useful anywhere people need to put on and take off protective clothing quickly without using their hands.
2: In the future, it could also be used in workplaces where people need to put on and take off special clothing quickly, such as cleanroom suits, protective suits in medical facilities, or uniforms used on semiconductor production lines.
3: Zirat Bank is with you all around the world.

0: Apple overtook NVIDIA on Friday to become the world's most valuable company, reshuffling the top ranks of tech giants as investors reassess the outlook for AI. The shift in the pecking order illustrates how investors are looking beyond the most obvious beneficiaries of the AI boom, such as NVIDIA. Apple is reclaiming the top spot for the first time since April of last year. The iPhone maker's market cap on Friday hit $4.88 trillion, edging out NVIDIA at $4.86 trillion. For Apple, a company often seen trailing in the AI race, the milestone reflects the company's efforts to establish itself more firmly as a leading AI player. Apple last month rolled out a long-delayed overhaul of Siri, betting it would help close the gap with big tech rivals and newer startups. Some analysts say Apple is also sitting on an AI goldmine with the personal data that lives on every iPhone. The challenge is that such data is locked away in operating systems in the name of privacy, and the company would have to find a way to unlock its value. For NVIDIA, being superseded by Apple does not necessarily signal a lasting change in the company's standing. The chipmaker remains a major beneficiary of AI-related spending, and its graphics processors are powering much of the generative AI frenzy. Last fall, NVIDIA became the first company in the world to surpass a $5 trillion market valuation, propelling it into a rarefied territory that was far beyond the reach of its rivals. NVIDIA could also reclaim the top spot amid shifting AI sentiment. Wall Street ended the week with another down day on Friday as the Dow dropped more than 0.75%, the S&P 500 shed 1%, and the Nasdaq lost 1.4%. All three indexes also posted weekly losses. Semiconductor shares initially led the sell-off, which broadened as the session progressed. The Philadelphia Semiconductor Index, while still up about 65% year-to-date, logged its steepest weekly loss in over a year this week and has tumbled nearly 18% so far in July. Eric Lynch, managing director and co-portfolio manager at Suncoast Equity Management, said the decline reflects investor jitters over billions in AI-related spending.
1: You're seeing just continued consternation surrounding, hey, what's the ETA on this return on investment, right? And when TSMC, the fab company, reported this week, they said, look, things are great, but we're going to be building, you know, 15% even higher CapEx than we guided for. And our revenues are going to go up, you know, not quite as much as that in terms of the increase in guidance. So investors were concerned. And so it's probably going to be really important to see what the hyperscalers do this earnings season. Microsoft, Google, Amazon, are they seeing revenues that are actually, you know, in line or ahead of their CapEx or not?
0: Elsewhere in the market, shares of Netflix tumbled more than 7% after the streaming giant's weaker-than-expected earnings forecast, raising doubts about the sustainability of the content growth momentum. Shares of Uber dropped 2% after the ride-sharing service announced it would acquire Germany's Delivery Hero in a deal worth nearly $15 billion. And shares of Intuitive Surgical plunged 14% after the company maintained its global growth forecast for procedures performed with its Da Vinci surgical robots and warned that changes to some insurance plans could hurt demand.
2: Farmers here in the Rostov region of southern Russia are expecting a good harvest. But they're worried. Long-range Ukrainian drone strikes on Russian fuel refineries have caused a spike in the price of diesel they need to fuel their tractors and combines. And attacks on ships in the Azov Sea have strangled a vital export route. Lyuba Fedorchenko is the general manager of this farm. She says that while the harvest is coming in, exports through the Black Sea have come to a standstill. Barley on halt, wheat on halt. She says they desperately need money now. They need to sell the harvest to buy diesel fuel and fertilizer. Fedorchenko's problems highlight the scale of the disruption to farmers in Russia.

the world's top wheat exporter. Ukraine on Friday released footage of what it said were drone attacks on Russian cargo vessels and fuel tankers in the Black Sea. Russia and Ukraine have struck dozens of each other's ships in the past week, including tankers and cargo vessels, a new phase in a war that had been largely fought on the ground and in the skies. Russian Foreign Minister Sergei Lavrov this week condemned Ukraine's strikes on shipping, saying it, quote, goes beyond even piracy. A Ukrainian military source this week said they only strike, quote, military targets or targets that contribute to strengthening Russia's combat capability. And Ukraine's operations come as Russia has repeatedly attacked Ukrainian deep-water ports, which are vital to Kiev's wartime economy. Those strikes have intensified in past weeks, and traders and analysts say they've led to a partial halt in grain shipments and an almost complete suspension of grain purchases at port terminals. Back in Russia, the agriculture minister on Friday promised farmers would get the fuel they needed after Ukraine hit several major refineries earlier this month. Fedorchenko says it's getting worse and worse every year. She described last year's crop stifled by drought, and this year it was the financial situation. There is a harvest, she said, but no way to sell it.

0: The latest data from Eurostat showed that the Eurozone unexpectedly recorded a goods trade deficit in May, as higher energy imports outweighed stagnant export growth. The single currency bloc posted a trade deficit of nearly $9 billion, missing market expectations for a surplus and marking a sharp reversal from a year earlier. Goods exports remained broadly unchanged from the previous year, while imports rose by 10%, driven largely by higher energy purchases. Eurostat said that the deterioration was also linked to smaller trade surpluses in machinery, vehicles, chemicals, and related products. During the first 5 months of the year, the Eurozone's cumulative trade surplus narrowed significantly as exports declined and imports increased. The broader European Union also posted a goods trade deficit in May, compared with a surplus during the same month last year. Energy imports into the European Union jumped by more than 40%, widening the bloc's energy trade deficit and adding pressure to the overall trade balance. The data also showed the European Union's trade surplus with the United States narrowed, while its trade deficit with China widened further during the period. Britain has nationalized British Steel, taking full control of the loss-making company in an effort to safeguard the country's remaining primary steel production capacity. The government said that the move is intended to protect thousands of jobs, preserve domestic steelmaking, and secure supplies for industries including rail, construction, and automotive manufacturing.
1: This will protect the supply and enable us to start stabilizing this business and getting the business facing the future. We are living in a very uncertain world. If we were to lose the two blast furnaces behind us, if we were to lose the ability to produce primary steel in our country, we would be wholly dependent on supplies from other countries, and we all know that that means China and other producers around the world.
0: British authorities assumed operational control of the company last year after concerns its Chinese owner, Jingyi, could shut down the Scunthorpe plant, the country's last primary steelmaking facility. The nationalization follows a series of measures aimed at supporting Britain's steel sector, including new trade protections and a tariff agreement with the United States. Industry representatives welcomed the decision, but called for a long-term strategy to restore British Steel to commercial sustainability. China has strongly criticized the takeover, accusing Britain of disregarding Jingyi's contributions and damaging the legitimate rights and interests of Chinese investors. Beijing urged London to treat Chinese companies fairly, warning that the move could undermine investor confidence while pledging to support Chinese firms in protecting their interests.
2: Zirat Bank is with you all around the world.

0: He is one of the world's leading stars. At 19, he has his whole career ahead of him, and he has a great opportunity to achieve something historic, which we will try our best to ensure doesn't happen this time. But yeah, I wish him the best. Honestly, looking at that photo is crazy because, well, that's life, right? I took a photo with him when he was a baby, and today we are both facing each other in a World Cup. He is undoubtedly one of the best in the world right now, and I wish him the best of luck because his success will also be good for Barcelona. And well, we will try to play a good match so that he isn't at his best, even though it will be difficult.
1: Mi llama desequilibrante.
2: Muy bueno. Muy bueno.
3: Orgullo.
4: For the kids of Roca Fonda, a working-class neighborhood in Spain's Mataró, La Minya Mal means something special. On the pitches where the Spanish star honed his skills, he's a source of pride for aspiring soccer players like 7-year-old Dylan.
5: Para mí es el mejor porque es de aquí del barrio y me gusta.
4: Watching from a nearby bench, Yamal's cousin, Rayan, and his grandmother, Fatima Nazrawi. Here's what she says she'll do if her grandson scores in the World Cup final against Argentina on Sunday.
6: Voy a gritando, voy a gritando, voy a hacer muchas cosas.
4: Sunday's match pits Yamal against Argentina's Lionel Messi. Both are products of Barcelona's famed youth system.
7: Y pues ya ha llegado un momento que van a jugar los dos. Pues es increíble, la verdad, es increíble.
4: Roca Fonda is also an area long associated with poverty and social exclusion. It's also home to a large migrant population. Yamal's mother is from Equatorial Guinea. His father is Moroccan. He's worn the flags of both countries on his boots and has been lauded by supporters and politicians as a symbol of an increasingly diverse Spain. But his boots are not the only tribute Yamal pays to his background. You might recognize this goal celebration, 304. It's a nod to Roca Fonda's postal code, the place where he started his journey to the World Cup final and a place where he's a powerful symbol of what is possible.
8: Oh my goodness. Well, obviously I played in Spain, so I have a huge affection for Spain as a country, and obviously for their football team. I think they've done an exceptional job this World Cup, and they deserve to be in the final. And with Argentina, they have Lionel. So who's like I speak about Ricardo, I'll speak exactly the same about Lionel, because he's an exceptional player, but an exceptional person with the right values, and he treats everyone the way they should be treated, and he's an exceptional person. So I'm going around the houses with notice, and
9: we need an answer.
8: I'm gonna sit on the fence. I don't know who's gonna win. I want Lionel to do incredibly well because he's an exceptional person and player, and he plays for our team. But you know, Spain are going to be tough to play against, so I'm not going to say who I think's going to win. I'm just going to sit on the fence and enjoy the game as a, you know, as a fan.
9: Yeah. It wasn't a prediction. No.
8: I haven't been booed for a while.
9: Yeah. He doesn't deserve to be booed.
8: I got booed a little bit at the game the other night, but that's okay. I wasn't expecting it here, but thanks.
9: No, we're hoping for a brilliant final, aren't we? Cannot wait. Really looking forward to it.
10: Our great FIFA president, Gianni Infantino. There's nobody like him, actually, very few. And the entire team at FIFA for their incredible work. I've met so many of them. I see why you were so successful. Because of the commitment and devotion of the people in this room, I suggested that this has been so successful that, and I'm, you know, I'm really working these people hard because they really call the shot. They tell Gianni exactly what to do. I say what we should do is you should choose the United States of America again. This time we'll leave Mexico and Canada out. But then

0: what you do is you, which I was very nice to get them in, but what we do is you leave, you choose us, but you pick somebody else for the next one, and that will take some of the anger, hatred, and steam out of everyone. But Johnny also had another idea. He said we could do it China and the United States for next time. We do them China, United States, so you have a nice short flight in between games. You know? I want to thank Johnny, this guy. He came to me with his crazy...
1: It's beautiful. It's absolutely great. As well as it's great that the referee will be Zlatko.
2: So first of all, shock, then happiness. I was shaking, so it's an incredible honor to get the World Cup final. It's something that it's only a dream for a referee, for a young referee when it starts. So I'm very proud of myself, my team. First of all, it's very difficult to put everything in words, but I'm very proud to represent my country, Slovenia, in such a the biggest sport event in the world. So yeah, I'm very proud. My team is very proud, and we will do our best.
1: There are many pieces of the puzzle that have to be combined all together to get the picture of the final referee, and it's something that goes through the competition. Of course, the performances are those matters the most. But of course, the matches he refereed before, also the fact that his team is not playing this competition, but mainly the performances. At the end of the day, it's what really matters.

I'm Sue Doza with your global weather update. Let's start. We begin in Europe, where light clouds continue to sweep quickly across the region. Bucharest will be partly cloudy, reaching 33 degrees. Athens has similar weather at 35. Farther west, temperatures continue to rise. Moscow will be sunny at 20 degrees, and London is partly cloudy at 27. Across the Balkans, summer has firmly set in. Zagreb is partly cloudy at 33 degrees, while Sarajevo has similar weather and temperature. It's getting warmer for the Middle East, though. Beirut is partly cloudy at 30 degrees, and Gaza has similar weather at 29. In South Asia, Baku is at 32 degrees, and New Delhi is cloudy at 37. Farther east, Shanghai is cloudy at 36, while Jakarta has similar weather at 32. Across Africa, Tripoli is sunny at 32 degrees, Cape Town is cloudy at 19. In North America, Mexico City will be rainy at 23 degrees, New York is partly cloudy for today. In South America, Rio de Janeiro has a thunderstorm at 34 degrees, while Santiago is rainy at 12. Across Oceania, Sydney will be rainy, and Melbourne is partly cloudy at 16 degrees. That's the latest global weather update. Stay tuned for more news and forecasts here on A News.

Three major crises are unfolding simultaneously across the Middle East, each carrying consequences far beyond the region. The U.S.-Iran conflict in the Strait of Hormuz continues to escalate, threatening global energy markets and maritime trade. Lebanon and Israel are pursuing a fragile withdrawal framework despite deep divisions, while Gaza remains under intense international scrutiny as new United Nations findings confirm the genocide of Palestinians and highlight the devastating human cost of Israeli attacks. Together, these

0: Developments are defining a critical moment for regional stability. And in the studio with me today is Dr. Noorhan Albayah to break down what these developments really mean. Let's begin.
1: Donald Trump has really exhausted Americans with these continued, repeated, relentless attempts to paint the 2020 elections as corrupt. He's going back in time without addressing the real needs of the American people, the rising costs of everything from gasoline to groceries. And people want to vote this November, and the turnout is going to be huge, even though Donald Trump has embarked on a campaign of suppressing the vote.
2: I've been warning for months that this president wants to interfere in this year's elections. You know, I know there's a number of his advisors who want him to once again talk out because they're afraid of what he might say that'll probably be not based in fact at all. And my strong encouragement, and I don't care whether you're Democrat, Republican, Independent, is to take the president's words tonight with a grain of salt, recognizing that he may be pulling non-facts or making presumptions about what happened in 2020 and what's happened going forward that are not fact-based.
3: I don't know why we're still talking about the 2020 election on either side of the aisle. We got important work to do, and I think the most important is coming up here in the midterms. In the meantime, to continue to do the people's work. And when we're talking about what happened 6 years ago, I don't think we're doing them any favors.
0: Welcome back to the program. Dr. Noorhan Albayah from Istanbul Aydın University. Welcome to Turkey's Diplomacy. Great to have you here.
4: Thank you so much, Omar.
0: Noorhan, in 6 days, 35 people have been killed in Iran, over 300 people have been injured, and it was a sixth night of attacks by the United States on Iran. Now, these attacks have restarted. My question to you is, Noorhan, is the Strait of Hormuz the only issue why these attacks have restarted, or there are other concerns as well?
4: People now, they are talking about U.S. and Iran, they are relaunching the war again. So it means what happened in end of February, 28th of February, will be relaunched again. From my point of view, no. What is happening now and what will happen will be bigger and worse than what happened end of February, because this is not about relaunching the war again. No, here they are talking about ground operation, likely 70%. They will start a ground operation, and huge some disagreement about who is controlling Strait of Hormuz. You know, every day we hear Iran's side talking about we are controlling Hormuz. At the same time, another a reply from United States with we are controlling Strait of Hormuz. Iran is attacking ships from both sides, going and coming. U.S. is attacking ships coming from any port, any Iranian port. So here, this war continuing such a war, which if you remember, we talked about this before with you, Omar, last month, and I mentioned that we might enter a scenario of open-ended war. This is a pure scenario what's happening now of open-ended war situation. Open-ended war, it means occasionally they are relaunching the war, or occasionally they are starting attacking each other or each other's again. But for both sides, Iran and United States, continuing such a type of war is contributing to them in a way or another. Here I mean by contributing to them, it gives them some leverage or benefits when it comes to negotiations. Here, in this case, the main issue of United States with Iran before, and also Israel, was about the nuclear program. But now it's something totally else. They forgot, by the way, about the nuclear program now. The main issue of United States and Israel with Iran is Strait of Hormuz.

0: Strait of Hormuz is changing the balance of power now, totally. So who gonna manage or control Strait of Hormuz? Iran will be able, or will this happen? And if this happen, it means Iran will become the most powerful member, not only in the Persian Gulf area, no, it will be in the Middle East, the whole Middle East, the most powerful, more powerful than Israel. But if United States will succeed to control Strait of Hormuz, that means the power of Iran will decline completely. Will be no presence of Iran in terms of power. So now Strait of Hormuz is the key. And it will control, or let me say it with different word, it will change the balance of power, not only in the region, in the whole world. Here, why this war, relaunching this war is important, as you asked. Relaunching this war will contribute in the negotiation. United States buying time.
1: That's what I wanted to ask you. Yes. I wanted to ask you, why are they even entering negotiations at this point? Because every other day they're trading attacks. Iran is attacking countries in the Gulf. So is there any actual reason behind having these negotiations, or like you just said, is it just to prolong the conflict?
0: It's very important for the negotiation, contributing, giving them leverages in the negotiation, because now Iran, we can say it clearly that Iran is kind of has more control in Strait of Hormuz than United States. Still, they are attacking all ships coming from both sides.
1: Also, and is it true, Nurhan, that the United States is also out of weapons?
0: It seems so, because Iran attacking ships, also they attacked Kuwait, Qatar. Qatar, the one who
1: just a few hours ago,
0: the role
1: Qatar,
0: of mediator.
1: Qatar was attacked, yes,
0: exactly, playing the role of mediator. Oman also, Jordan, 2 days ago. So what happened to the oil and gas prices? Jumped up. And why I'm saying United States is buying time, because of the midterm elections. The oil and gas prices going up, and the prices of oil and gas, very, very strong and powerful predictor for voice choices in America. So that's why this is the contribution part for United States. For Iran kind of seems so still is more the member or the player that is still controlling Strait of Hormuz more. So for both sides, what's happening now, relaunching this war is contributing and giving them leverage, especially when it comes to negotiation.
1: Nurhan, coming back to Qatar, what's the point of attacking a country which is involved in negotiations, which is trying to mediate, which is trying to end this war? How is Qatar reacting to these latest attacks? And tell me about the other countries as well, Bahrain, Kuwait, Saudi Arabia, they have been attacked as well.
0: Because from Iran's point of view, they are not attacking Qatar itself or Kuwait itself. They have nothing with Kuwait itself as a country.
1: The American bases.
0: Exactly. It's all about the American benefits and the American bases on those countries. Because when America decide to attack Iran, they attack Iran from those bases. This as per what Iranians are stated or saying still. So attacks mainly coming from those bases. So as kind or type of defending themselves as Iranians, so they are attacking those bases. So from Iranians' point of view, they are attacking America. They are attacking parts, American parts, on the territories of Qatar, Oman, Kuwait, Bahrain,
1: Saudi Arabia,
0: wherever, Saudi Arabia, wherever. So this is the main, let me say, reason from or by Iranians to attack those important, or from their perspective, of course, important spots in these countries.
1: Nurhan, how are you looking at the role of the UAE? because UAE has also been targeted. In the last few days, Iran attacked the UAE, and we know that UAE and Israel, their ties...
0: Very close.
1: Yeah, they have very close ties. How are you looking at the response from the UAE?
0: UAE is showing to everyone clearly that our enemy and what's happening now in the region is Iran.
1: Not Israel, Iran.
0: Is Iran. Not Israel, not America. It's only Iran. And the enemy of United Arab Emirates will remain Iran. And as per the Iranian leaders and officials, they stated that United Arab Emirates, they are opening all bases on their territories completely, more than any other Gulf country, to just attack Iran. So that's why the focus more on Iran. And don't forget Iran, Qatar, and Kuwait. Those three countries, they have the biggest American bases, bigger than the ones in Saudi Arabia, and even in terms of number, more than the ones in Saudi Arabia and more than the ones in Bahrain. Qatar has the biggest American base. For the second, the second biggest one is in UAE. So that's why Iran, the focus of Iran is more about those three countries. This is from my point of view, definitely.
1: Noura, thank you for those comments. I'll be right back with you. U.S. Vice President J.D. Vance has accused foreign-backed actors of trying to derail negotiations with Iran while sharply criticizing elements within the Israeli government over their efforts to influence U.S. policy.
2: But I definitely think you have seen this very discreet, extremely well-funded campaign to try to derail the negotiation and try to derail the deal. And, you know, there was, again, there's this Time article that came out yesterday. A friend sent it to me. It's like worth reading because it lists a bunch of people who have quite literally been paid by a former Trump campaign person who was himself paid by certain elements within the Israeli government. And those people are attacking me viciously for quite literally trying to accomplish the negotiation objective that the president set for the country. So
3: what is their position? Like, they're attacking you how?
2: Oh, it's social media posts. It's, you know, they're leaking to reporters. They're attacking me obsessively, saying that we should not be negotiating with Iran. We should just keep the military campaign going indefinitely. And that is their explicit position. And coming after me saying that, you know, people have come after me and say that I'm influenced by Qatar, that I'm influenced by foreign governments, that, you know, I take my marching orders from Tucker Carlson. And when what I'm actually trying to do is accomplish what the President of the United States told me to accomplish, which is a settlement of this that accomplishes our objectives. Iran doesn't have a nuclear weapon. We have the free flow of oil and gas. And like, I should be clear. I don't mind that the, you know, let's say certain elements of the Israeli government want to criticize the deal or have disagreements about the deal. I don't even mind an effort to try to influence, you know, foreign governments try to influence the United States all the time. You know, Israel does it, other countries do it. It's just sort of the nature of the beast. What bothers me is actually when Americans allow, meaning American leadership, allows that influence to affect their judgment and to affect what they are advocating for. That's what really bothers me. People are always going to try to influence the United States of America, whether they're allies of ours or whether they're enemies of ours. But again, when I open up the pages of Time magazine and I see that there's a literal foreign influence campaign being funded to tank the very deal that I was pursuing, and oh, by the way, many of the people who were receiving that money were actually attacking me in completely dishonest ways, you know, my response to that is, well, go to hell. I'm going to do what I have to do for the American people. I represent Americans first.
1: Welcome back to the program. Noorhan, J.D. Vance, we just heard him. He's saying that people are thinking that Qatar is influencing him. There are other entities which are influencing J.D. Vance and the American decisions. Who is actually influencing the United States overall? Let's talk about overall, not just Vance or Trump.

0: Who is influencing the United States right now? Is it Qatar? Is it UAE, Saudi Arabia, or even Israel?
1: If we are talking in the current phase, now, Qatar. Before, it was Israel, yes. Because Israel dragged United States to this war without having any exact plan.
0: And now Qatar is trying to end it.
1: And exactly. And now Qatar is trying to support, to help, to draw an exit plan. That's why the direction of the United States changed from Israel to Qatar, to the one will save them, to make them kind of survive, to go out of this in a kind of good image in front of Americans, first place, and in front of the whole world. Because the current situation now, America's stuck in an open-ended war without exact plan. Even, you know what, since beginning, without strategic aim, without strategic target. What did you want since beginning from this war? Why did you enter this war? No one knows. Every time, they are telling us different reason. They started with changing regime, and then they changed this, their words. They started talking about nuclear weapon or nuclear program.
0: Then ballistic missiles.
1: And then, exactly, ballistic missiles. And then the stockpile of high uranium enrichment in Iran, and they wanted to take it or to transfer it to different country, right? Yep. Now they are not talking about any of those. Now they want just to go out of this situation, but with maintaining their good image in front of Americans, especially they are about to start the midterm elections, and in front of the entire world. So now they are close to Qatar, the mediator. We all know that Israel doesn't want this negotiation to be done. They are undermining the negotiations and negotiation efforts. They are totally against them. So Israel, they have their own target, they have their own aims, but United States, no. They just dragged America to this. And America is paying the price, not Israel. So here, that's why the direction of United States changed from Israel to Qatar. And I think they will remain working closely with Qatar till they have a clear, exact plan out of this situation.
0: Thank you, Noran. Israeli airstrikes devastated parts of central Gaza, forcing another wave of displacement and deepening the humanitarian crisis despite a fragile ceasefire.
2: Israeli airstrikes caused widespread destruction across central Gaza, leaving homes in ruins and forcing residents to flee areas they had returned to during a fragile ceasefire. Israeli strikes hit Al-Nusayrat, Burej, Maghazi, and Deir al-Balah after evacuation orders were issued, reducing residential buildings and vehicles to rubble across several neighborhoods. Residents who fled with only minutes to spare returned to find their homes destroyed, with many searching through the debris by hand to recover any belongings that survived the bombardment. Families described carrying elderly relatives to safety before the strikes, only to return hours later and discover entire neighborhoods devastated.
3: شوية جينا لقينا كل هذا الدمار وكل هذا يعني كان إشي فظيع علينا يعني مش قادرة أوصف لك يعني.
2: Palestinian residents said that the latest destruction shattered hopes of rebuilding their lives, questioning the meaning of a ceasefire as Israeli strikes continue almost daily.
4: شعب غزة كله ما عاشش يوم ولا عاش أي لحظة من وقف إطلاق النار كله وقف إطلاق نار واهم هذا وين ما كان فيش منطقة آمنة في غزة بصراحة يعني. لا خط أصفر ولا خط الرشيد ولا مكان في غزة كله آمن كل هيتنا معرضين للموت وكل هيتنا معرضين للخطر لأنه إحنا بنعيش تحت ظل الاحتلال وتحت ظل العدوان.

0: continuing bombardment has left many Palestinians repeatedly displaced, with thousands still struggling to find shelter, clean water, electricity, and the means to rebuild homes destroyed by the war.
1: Welcome back to the program. Nurhan, in Gaza, Israeli strikes are ongoing. Israelis continue to kill Palestinians in the occupied Gaza Strip. It's not just in Gaza, it's also in the West Bank. What's the latest that we know? I believe you have a report as well from the EU. Tell us more about that.
2: The situation in Gaza remains the same, getting actually worse. Situation in West Bank worse and worse. They started already constructing 12,000 new settlements for Jewish and Israeli settlers.
1: Nurhan, new settlements and also new roads leading to those illegal settlements.
2: Because basically what did they do is they took part of West Bank, which belongs to Palestinians, and it's Palestinian territory based on the agreement, and they started reconstruction. They started creating and making roads and like new city totally from this Palestinian block. You know, the West Bank is divided into blocks. Some blocks belongs to Israelis, other blocks belongs to Palestinians. So they started taking from the Palestinians blocks. In Gaza, the European Commission, they launched something called Gaza Team or Team of Gaza Initiative. This initiative with 1 billion euros fund for recovery, reconstruction, type of donation for Gaza. This one is the first initiative from European Union. And the, in my point of view, it's the first serious donation from a non-governmental organization. Of course, who will handle this? Supposed to be Board of Peace.
1: We were also sure, and we had some positive feelings that the Board of Peace would do something for the Gazans.
2: We are still waiting.
1: There's nothing from the Board of Peace. There's only one development from a few days ago that Morocco has joined the International Stabilization Force, but we never know when that force is going to be deployed on the ground in Gaza.
2: Omar, what's happening now in Gaza's case? Just statements, talks. We didn't see yet something on the ground. Since February, we are waiting Board of Peace, the Palestinian and Technocrat Committee to enter Gaza. Still, they are in Egypt. They didn't enter Gaza. They didn't check to which extent the destruction in Gaza, because they are responsible directly to control and to manage Gaza. But still, they are in their places in Egypt.
1: But there's one development, though. Israel was occupying 50 to 60% of territory. Now it wants 70% of that territory. There was a yellow line. Now there's an orange line, and the same in Lebanon as well.
2: It's a similar pattern that we've seen. Same strategy, exactly. So actually they are expanding. Israeli are expanding in Gaza. This yellow line in the beginning, and then they created the orange line, which is expansion of the yellow line, technically. But they love to put some more additional names of each and single step they are taking in Gaza. But the orange line is basically what? Expansion of yellow line.
1: According to the Israeli government, to drive out Hamas militants.
2: Exactly. And Hamas already, they gave all rights and they handed over everything related to Gaza's administration to Board of Peace 2 weeks ago, 14 days ago. So where's Board of Peace? They're supposed to be now in Gaza on the ground to check the situation, but still they are sitting in Egypt, and we are still waiting for them.
1: Nurhan, thank you so much for those comments. Palestinians say rising settler attacks across the occupied West Bank are restricting their freedom of movement and turning communities into makeshift prisons.

0: Palestinians across the Israeli-occupied West Bank have experienced a surge in settler violence since Israel's war with Hamas began nearly 3 years ago. Palestinians say they're increasingly living under siege as Israeli settlers encroach, establish outposts, plant Israeli flags, and build fences, boxing them into what they say are makeshift prisons. Israeli activists supporting the Palestinians are trying to mitigate the impact by documenting the near-daily harassment and attacks, but they're largely powerless. Some activists say they're just buying time before the Palestinians are forcibly displaced, hoping fall's national elections will bring a change in policy. According to the UN Humanitarian Agency, OCHA, settler attacks have increased sharply in 2026. Between January and April, the agency recorded 761 attacks linked to Israeli settlers and nearly 2,000 people displaced by violence and access restrictions. According to the Palestinian Health Ministry, 65 Palestinians have been killed by Israeli soldiers and settlers across the territory since the beginning of
1: 2026.
0: The violence came as Israel's government presses ahead with new settlements in the occupied West Bank, and attacks by settlers, including arsons, shootings, and beatings, have intensified as attention shifts to the Iran war. Israel's government has come under heavy criticism from Palestinians, rights groups, and part of the international community for accelerating settlement expansion. Over 700,000 Israelis now live in the West Bank and East Jerusalem, areas captured by Israel in the 1967 Mideast War and claimed by the Palestinians as part of a future state. Human rights groups have accused the army of turning a blind eye to settler violence or failing to halt settler disruptions. The army said its forces adhere to Israeli and international law.
2: Welcome back to the program. Nurhan, this week, Lebanon and Israel, they ended another round of talks in the Italian capital, in Rome. Let's start with that. Tell me what resulted from those talks. Is there any positive outcome, or are we still seeing the Israeli occupation of Lebanon?
3: No, the Israeli occupation in Lebanon still ongoing, and apparently to remain, because basically what happened in Rome this week gives the Israeli the right to stay in the territories of Lebanon. They shouldn't beg from Israel, because withdrawal, the Israeli withdrawal from the Lebanese territory is right. Is a right. It's not something like Israeli are granting it to Lebanese. No, it's Lebanese, pure Lebanese right, because this territory, the south of Lebanon, those 600 square kilometers in south of Lebanon, is pure Lebanese territories. So it's a Lebanese right. They have to take it. So it's not something granted from Israel to Lebanon. In Rome, some of the points I need just to talk about them. Israel gave to itself freedom of movement in south of Lebanon.
2: Freedom of movement on another territory, on an occupied territory.
3: Exactly. Basically, as per this agreement or framework, they want to turn south of Lebanon into another West Bank. Exactly. They give to Israel, and Israel give to itself the freedom of movement. They can attack at any time. They can move in south of Lebanon freely. Also, they supposed to hand over south of Lebanon to the Lebanese armed forces, but with conditions. What are those conditions? One of them, that Israel will decide the time and the place when and where they should hand over south of Lebanon's territories to Lebanese armed forces by checking and controlling each soldier, to a Lebanese soldier, to which extent those soldiers are ready to handle the situation in south of Lebanon.
2: So can we say that the Lebanese government has made a compromise? This is a complete compromise, then.
3: Exactly. So the last decisions with who? With Israel. Israel will decide after doing some checks and inspections inside the organization of the military army and the Lebanese military. How? It's something unbelievable. Also, they give them two villages and south of Lebanon to be able to create this, what they call it, the pilot zone. When we are talking about withdrawal in this pilot zone, we have two types of withdrawal here: gradual withdrawal and complete withdrawal. For gradual withdrawal, it might take months to implement this gradual withdrawal.
2: But will Israel even withdraw from those areas?
3: I don't think so, from my point of view, because they said that we need to check the Lebanese armed forces soldier by soldier to which extent they are ready to handle this task on behalf of us as Israeli. For the complete withdrawal, it might take years and it might not happen, it might not be implemented even that much. That's why I'm saying they want to turn south of Lebanon into another West Bank. Because in this case, Israel will not completely withdraw. It means they're gonna continue expanding. So it means they will create their own parts, which is the pilot zone, and other parts, which is the Lebanese parts. Same as exactly what's happening in West Bank. Israeli blocks, Palestinians blocks. So this is exactly the situation or what happened in Rome.
2: Noran, okay. There are many things about Lebanon as well. Syria. Trump is doubling down on the Syrian president. He's asking al-Shara to take care of Hezbollah. But the Syrian government has said that we will not be involved in military operations. We will not deploy forces on the ground. Tell me, can Syria even handle this, considering the conditions of the country right now?
3: No. Syria cannot handle, because the new administration in Syria now, their focus in something totally different. They are trying to avoid escalation, military intervention, especially with their neighbors. They are trying to be in peace. They are trying to focus in rebuilding the country from scratch, education, health, infrastructure, security. They have a very big issue in security now. So they are focusing on a totally different thing. And the last thing that they need now is to involve in such military intervention with their neighbors, which here I'm talking about Lebanon.
2: Even here, the Syrian public has rejected.
3: Of course, because this initiative, this idea. Sectarian war. Sunna, which is the Syrian government, versus Shia, which is in this case Hezbollah. So it will be pure sectarian warfare. So definitely he rejected. Syria now is handling something totally different. They have bigger issues than that, which is the presence of Israeli armed forces in Syria, especially in south of Syria. And they are trying to expand. According to Axios, last Thursday, there was a call between Trump and Netanyahu. Trump tried to

0: pressure Netanyahu to withdraw from Syria and Lebanon. You know, in Ankara 2 weeks ago, they had a meeting, Trump, Ashara, and President Erdogan, talking about specifically this issue, the presence of Israel in south of Syria and also in Lebanon. President Erdogan mentioned that he's ready to launch projects, very profitable projects, especially in telecommunication, energy, and trade in Syria and Lebanon, but with one condition, which is the complete withdrawal of Israeli armed forces from Lebanon and from Syria. That's why Trump started putting Netanyahu under very, very huge pressure to withdraw from Syria and Lebanon. This was the core topic in their call, according to Axios, last Thursday. President Erdogan was very, very clear. So here, the withdrawal from Syria, I mean the Israeli withdrawal from Syria and Lebanon, it will be with huge support, Turkish economic support by Erdogan, and the one who supported President Erdogan so much was Tom Barrack, the U.S. Envoy to the Middle East. He supported this in the meeting 2 weeks ago in Ankara. That's why Trump had that aggressive call, as Axios described, pressuring Netanyahu to withdraw completely from Syria and Lebanon, especially after a huge failure by the negotiations happened between Syria and Israel, and now also what's happening between Israel and Lebanon. We don't know how long it will take, the gradual and the complete, it will take so long, as per the points in the framework they created, which is the inspection by Israel, inspection and controlling and checking the Lebanese soldiers. It might take years and years. And we have to put the probability of it might not even happen, the complete withdrawal. And in this case, it will be another, south of Lebanon, it will be another West Bank.
1: Nurhan, on the 21st of July, the Lebanese president, Joseph Aoun, will visit President Donald Trump at the White House in Washington. And he is looking for financial, operational support. And Trump is looking for the complete disarmament of Hezbollah. And this is going to be the first meeting since 2009
0: yes.
1: by a Lebanese president. What can we expect from this meeting, Nurhan?
0: President Aoun is very optimistic about this visit. He's talking so much about this visit because he's convinced 100% that we have nothing to provide as state, as Lebanon. The situation, their own situation is very weak, and the only card that we have is to negotiate and diplomacy, which is, by the way, I totally agree with this. But the way of negotiation, what you offer to the other side is here big question marks. You are offering, giving to Israel 600 kilometers from Lebanon. You are offering to Israel free movement in south of Lebanon and free to attack anyone at any time. That's why still Israel is attacking Lebanon. Till this moment, Lebanese people are being killed every day. The death toll in Lebanon now exceeded 4,000 Lebanese since March. And all those results of the terms in this framework that gives Israel the right to do whatever they want, but it doesn't give Lebanon and Lebanese any single right, despite the fact of this territory, the territory is their own territory. So this visit, he's very, very optimistic. But when it comes to the outputs or the outcomes, out of this meeting,

0: I don't think a significant outcomes will come from this meeting, because disarmament of Hezbollah needs huge authority from Lebanese leadership to control and to put their and to prove their authority on Hezbollah. And we all know that historically the Lebanese government failed to put that authority on Hezbollah, to force them to disarm and to just, if they want to participate politically in the government or anything related to leading the country, they can. But when it comes to military, they shouldn't. They failed since 1958.
1: Nurhan Albayat, thank you so much for being with us in the studios. As always, it was a pleasure having you on Turkey's Diplomacy.
0: Thank you so much. Thank you.
1: That brings us to the end of our program. Thanks for joining us. Bye for now.

0: Apple overtook NVIDIA on Friday to become the world's most valuable company, reshuffling the top ranks of tech giants as investors reassess the outlook for AI. The shift in the pecking order illustrates how investors are looking beyond the most obvious beneficiaries of the AI boom, such as NVIDIA. Apple is reclaiming the top spot for the first time since April of last year. The iPhone maker's market cap on Friday hit $4.88 trillion, edging out NVIDIA at $4.86 trillion. For Apple, a company often seen trailing in the AI race, the milestone reflects the company's efforts to establish itself more firmly as a leading AI player. Apple last month rolled out a long-delayed overhaul of Siri, betting it would help close the gap with big tech rivals and newer startups. Some analysts say Apple is also sitting on an AI goldmine with the personal data that lives on every iPhone. The challenge is that such data is locked away in operating systems in the name of privacy, and the company would have to find a way to unlock its value. For NVIDIA, being superseded by Apple does not necessarily signal a lasting change in the company's standing. The chipmaker remains a major beneficiary of AI-related spending, and its graphics processors are powering much of the generative AI frenzy. Last fall, NVIDIA became the first company in the world to surpass a $5 trillion market valuation, propelling it into a rarefied territory that was far beyond the reach of its rivals. NVIDIA could also reclaim the top spot amid shifting AI sentiment. Wall Street ended the week with another down day on Friday as the Dow dropped more than 0.75%, the S&P 500 shed 1%, and the Nasdaq lost 1.4%. All three indexes also posted weekly losses. Semiconductor shares initially led the sell-off, which broadened as the session progressed. The Philadelphia Semiconductor Index, while still up about 65% year-to-date, logged its steepest weekly loss in over a year this week and has tumbled nearly 18% so far in July. Eric Lynch, managing director and co-portfolio manager at Suncoast Equity Management, said the decline reflects investor jitters over billions in AI-related spending.
1: You're seeing just continued consternation surrounding, hey, what's the ETA on this return on investment, right? And when TSMC, the fab company, reported this week, they said, look, things are great, but we're going to be building, you know, 15% even higher CapEx than we guided for. And our revenues are going to go up, you know, not quite as much as that in terms of the increase in guidance. So investors were concerned. And so it's probably going to be really important to see what the hyperscalers do this earnings season.

0: And after the company maintained its global growth forecast for procedures performed with its Da Vinci surgical robots and warned that changes to some insurance plans could hurt demand.
1: Farmers here in the Rostov region of southern Russia are expecting a good harvest, but they're worried. Long-range Ukrainian drone strikes on Russian fuel refineries have caused a spike in the price of diesel they need to fuel their tractors and combines. And attacks on ships in the Azov Sea have strangled a vital export route. Lyuba Fedorchenko is the general manager of this farm. She says that while the harvest is coming in, exports through the Black Sea have come to a standstill. Barley on halt, wheat on halt. She says they desperately need money now. They need to sell the harvest to buy diesel fuel and fertilizer. Fedorchenko's problems highlight the scale of the disruption to farmers in Russia, the world's top wheat exporter. Ukraine on Friday released footage of what it said were drone attacks on Russian cargo vessels and fuel tankers in the Black Sea. Russia and Ukraine have struck dozens of each other's ships in the past week, including tankers and cargo vessels, a new phase in a war that had been largely fought on the ground and in the skies. Russian Foreign Minister Sergei Lavrov this week condemned Ukraine's strikes on shipping, saying it, quote, goes beyond even piracy. A Ukrainian military source this week said they only strike, quote, military targets or targets that contribute to strengthening Russia's combat capability. And Ukraine's operations come as Russia has repeatedly attacked Ukrainian deep water ports, which are vital to Kiev's wartime economy. Those strikes have intensified in past weeks, and traders and analysts say they've led to a partial halt in grain shipments and an almost complete suspension of grain purchases at port terminals. Back in Russia, the agriculture minister on Friday promised farmers would get the fuel they needed after Ukraine hit several major refineries earlier this month. Fedorchenko says it's getting worse and worse every year. She described last year's crop stifled by drought, and this year it was the financial situation. There is a harvest, she said, but no way to sell it.

0: The latest data from Eurostat showed that the Eurozone unexpectedly recorded a goods trade deficit in May as higher energy imports outweighed stagnant export growth. The single currency bloc posted a trade deficit of nearly $9 billion, missing market expectations for a surplus and marking a sharp reversal from a year earlier. Goods exports remained broadly unchanged from the previous year, while imports rose by 10%, driven largely by higher energy purchases. Eurostat said that the deterioration was also linked to smaller trade surpluses in machinery, vehicles, chemicals, and related products. During the first 5 months of the year, the Eurozone's cumulative trade surplus narrowed significantly as exports declined and imports increased. The broader European Union also posted a goods trade deficit in May, compared with a surplus during the same month last year. Energy imports into the European Union jumped by more than 40%, widening the bloc's energy trade deficit and adding pressure to the overall trade balance. The data also showed the European Union's trade surplus with the United States narrowed, while its trade deficit with China widened further during the period. Britain has nationalized British Steel, taking full control of the loss-making company in an effort to safeguard the country's remaining primary steel production capacity. The government said that the move is intended to protect thousands of jobs, preserve domestic steelmaking, and secure supplies for industries including rail, construction, and automotive manufacturing.
1: This will protect the supply and enable us to start stabilizing this business and getting the business facing the future. We are living in a very uncertain world. If we were to lose the two blast furnaces behind us, if we were to lose the ability to produce primary steel in our country, we would be wholly dependent on supplies from other countries, and we all know that that means China and other producers around the world.
0: British authorities assumed operational control of the company last year after concerns its Chinese owner

0: Jingyi could shut down the Scunthorpe plant, the country's last primary steelmaking facility. The nationalization follows a series of measures aimed at supporting Britain's steel sector, including new trade protections and a tariff agreement with the United States. Industry representatives welcomed the decision, but called for a long-term strategy to restore British steel to commercial sustainability. China has strongly criticized the takeover, accusing Britain of disregarding Jingyi's contributions and damaging the legitimate rights and interests of Chinese investors. Beijing urged London to treat Chinese companies fairly, warning that the move could undermine investor confidence while pledging to support Chinese firms in protecting their interests.
1: Ziraat Bank is with you all around the world.

0: I got one question for you. You and Lamine Lamal, you guys took this iconic photo when he was a baby. And for you guys both to be going up against one another in his first World Cup final and potentially, hopefully not, your last, is very prophetic. What does that picture mean to you?
1: Lamine is an amazing player whom I follow closely because he plays for a club I love, and I always wish him the best and want the best for him. He is one of the world's leading stars. At 19, he has his whole career ahead of him, and he has a great opportunity to achieve something historic, which we will try our best to ensure doesn't happen this time. But yeah, I wish him the best. Honestly, looking at that photo is crazy because, well, that's life, right? I took a photo with him when he was a baby, and today we are both facing each other in a World Cup. He is undoubtedly one of the best in the world right now, and I wish him the best of luck because his success will also be good for Barcelona. And well, we will try to play a good match so that he isn't at his best, even though it will be difficult.
2: Sponsored by Halkbank.

Founded in 1999 in Vienna, Austria, VakıfBank Bank International AG operates branches in Vienna, Frankfurt, and Cologne, as well as a representative office in Budapest, employing 73 staff members. The bank plays a significant role in strengthening economic relations and foreign trade between Turkey, Austria, and Germany. It primarily focuses on financing the commercial activities of its corporate clients and investing in bonds. With a strong capital and liquidity structure, the bank reached a total asset size of 991 million euro by the end of 2024. Thanks to its strong brand recognition, it serves approximately 13,000 customers across a broad base.

I'm Sue Doza with your global weather update. Let's start. We begin in Europe, where light clouds continue to sweep quickly across the region. Bucharest will be partly cloudy, reaching 33 degrees. Athens has similar weather at 35. Farther west, temperatures continue to rise. Moscow will be sunny at 20 degrees, and London is partly cloudy at 27. Across the Balkans, summer has firmly set in. Zagreb is partly cloudy at 33 degrees, while Sarajevo has similar weather and temperature. It's getting warmer for the Middle East, though. Beirut is partly cloudy at 30 degrees, and Gaza has similar weather at 29. In South Asia, Baku is at 32 degrees, and New Delhi is cloudy at 37. Farther east, Shanghai is cloudy at 36, while Jakarta has similar weather at 32. Across Africa, Tripoli is sunny at 32 degrees, Cape Town is cloudy at 19. In North America, Mexico City will be rainy at 23 degrees, New York is partly cloudy for today. In South America, Rio de Janeiro has a thunderstorm at 34 degrees, while Santiago is rainy at 12. Across Oceania, Sydney will be rainy, and Melbourne is partly cloudy at 16 degrees. That's the latest global weather update. Stay tuned for more news and forecasts here on A News.

The United States and Iran have exchanged another round of military strikes, deepening a conflict that has reignited fears of a broader regional war and prolonged disruption to global energy supplies. The U.S. military said that it completed an eighth consecutive night of air strikes, targeting Iranian coastal surveillance systems, air defenses, weapons storage sites, and military infrastructure near the Strait of Hormuz. Washington said that the latest operation was intended to weaken Iran's ability to threaten commercial shipping and followed an Iranian attack in Jordan that killed U.S. service members. Iran responded with drone and missile attacks targeting U.S. military facilities in Kuwait, while Iranian media also reported strikes against American positions in Bahrain and Jordan.

Iranian officials said that U.S. strikes hit sites in southern Iran, with additional attacks reported in Hormozgan province, where authorities said that people were killed and infrastructure, including bridges and a road tunnel, was damaged. The confrontation has intensified the struggle for control of the Strait of Hormuz, with both sides targeting military and maritime assets as shipping disruptions continue to unsettle global energy markets. Iran's supreme leader warned that the United States will face greater costs for its actions, while Washington issued a worldwide travel alert for American citizens because of the risk of further escalation. The European Union and Gulf states have called on Iran to halt attacks affecting maritime navigation and keep the Strait of Hormuz open, as international concern grows over the conflict's economic and security consequences.

0: Amid rows of damaged buildings and the scars left by months of war, farmers in the southern Lebanese town of Shrifa have returned to their fields to harvest wheat that has survived heavy Israeli airstrikes, salvaging what they can from a season marked by displacement and destruction. With combines and traditional threshing machines working in the fields, farmers gathered wheat stalks into towering piles before separating the grain from the straw. While the harvest was delayed by weeks, residents say they consider themselves fortunate to have been able to return at all. Across much of southern Lebanon, many farmers have been unable to reach their land because of continued Israeli military presence in some areas, while others saw their crops destroyed during the fighting.
1: نحن كنا بالمواسم السابقة من شهر خمسة نبلش نحصد. نحن هلا عم نحصد. صرنا من امبارح عم بلشت الدراسة. يعني المحصول بالأرض. يعني نحن عم فيك تقول ربع المحصول عم نحصل. الحمد لله لقينا محصول. بس راح ترمي 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
0: The latest war, which began on March 2nd after Hezbollah fired rockets into northern Israel, displaced more than 1 million people in Lebanon and caused widespread destruction across the country's south.
1: نحن من نص شهر خمسة بتبلش الحصاد تشتغل. بالرغم بالمقارنة نحن بنص شهر خمسة كنا ناسحين. يعني كنا بريت ضياعنا. هون كان في جبهات مقاومة. نحن بفضل المقاومة جينا يعني جينا لحصلنا هول اللي باقيين بفضل دماء الشهداء والمقاومين بس.
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0: For farmers in Shrifa, bringing in what remains of this year's wheat crop has become a luxury as they work to recover from the devastation of the war.

0: Israeli strikes across the Gaza Strip killed at least 12 people on Friday, including mourners leaving a funeral in the Nusayrat refugee camp, according to Palestinian health officials. Medical officials said one of the strikes targeted people gathered after funeral prayers, killing several mourners and injuring dozens. The casualties were taken to Al-Auda Hospital, where emergency teams treated the wounded. Other strikes elsewhere in Gaza also resulted in fatalities, bringing the total death toll from Friday's attacks to at least 12, according to health authorities. There was no immediate comment from the Israeli military on the reported strikes. Hamas condemned the attacks, accusing Israel of systematic and continuous violations of the Gaza ceasefire agreement. The latest violence comes amid continued reports of Israeli strikes across the Gaza Strip, despite the ceasefire, with local authorities warning that civilians remain at risk. Air raid sirens sent residents and emergency crews rushing to shelter in Kyiv as cleanup efforts continued following overnight Russian missile strikes that killed at least one person and injured nine others, officials said. Firefighters were seen descending from a crane platform mid-operation to take cover, while residents, including families with children and pets, made their way into an underground passage being used as a shelter. Inside the shelter, dozens of residents and firefighters waited out the alert together, with people seen sitting on chairs, scrolling on their phones, and speaking on calls. Emergency crews later emerged from the shelter to resume clearing debris from damaged residential homes. Fires had earlier broken out at a dormitory, a residential block, and a supermarket, Kyiv Mayor Vitaly Klitschko said on the Telegram app, with several non-residential buildings and warehouses also struck, and parked cars and office buildings set on fire in several districts, Klitschko said. Elsewhere in the region, two people were injured, according to the military administration, and warehouses there were also damaged, as crews continued working through the damaged site.
1: Waves of Ukrainian drone attacks struck targets in Russia on Saturday, killing seven warehouse workers, injuring dozens of people, and triggering a fire at an oil facility in the Moscow region, according to Russian regional officials. The attacks included a strike on a warehouse operated by Wildberries, Russia's largest online retailer, in Elektrostal, east of Moscow. Moscow Region Governor Andrei Vorobyov said 24 people were injured in the attack, while the company's co-founder and CEO Tatiana Kim described it as a terrible night and offered condolences to the victims' families. Another drone strike hit a Wildberries warehouse in Kotovsk in Russia's Tambov region, where Governor Evgeny Pervyshov said 25 people were injured. Officials said falling drone debris also caused a fire at an oil depot in Noginsk near Moscow, leaving two people injured and prompting the evacuation of a nearby maternity hospital. Footage released by Ukraine's Commander of Unmanned Aerial Systems Force showed drone mission perspectives approaching vessels before the signal was lost. The location and date of that footage could not be independently verified. Ukrainian President Volodymyr Zelensky said Kyiv's forces had targeted two Russian logistics facilities used to supply components for drone production and navigation systems, as well as an oil facility. The attacks come as both Russia and Ukraine continue to expand the use of drones against military, energy, and logistical targets during the ongoing conflict.
2: To treat every person with
0: dozens of demonstrators gathered in southeast Washington, D.C. to protest the construction of a new U.S. Immigration and Customs Enforcement headquarters and to condemn the agency's immigration enforcement actions across the country. The protest, organized by the Party for Socialism and Liberation and local activist groups, took place near the intersection of Malcolm X Avenue and Martin Luther King Jr. Avenue SE, close to the site where a new $300 million ICE facility is planned at St. Elizabeth's West.
3: We called this protest today for a couple of reasons. One is as part of a nationwide day of action to stand in solidarity with victims of ICE terror, to demand justice for them, to demand the full rights for all immigrants in this country who are under attack right now, but also because here in Southeast, we are just down the street from where ICE is building a new headquarters, a new central hub for their entire racist deportation regime. This is a $300 million facility that they're building at the St. Elizabeth's West down Martin Luther King Avenue here. And this is a project that is being done without the approval, without the consent of this community. And so we're trying to bring all of DC together.

0: to say that we're against this.
1: The protest follows a campaign against the facility that organizers say has gathered more than 5,000 petition signatures. In a statement ahead of the rally, organizers argued that the site should be used for community investments such as grocery stores, health clinics, and jobs, rather than a federal immigration enforcement center. Cam White of the D.C. Liberation Center said communities across the United States were mobilizing against what protesters see as violence linked to immigration enforcement, while other local organizers argued public resources should be directed toward neighborhood development rather than a new federal facility.
2: Just like we're seeing right now taking place in Houston, Texas, and in Maine, right now in Biddeford, Maine, and all across the country, communities everywhere are coming out to say that they resist and they reject the violence that ICE is unleashing on all of our communities all over the place. We've seen this, very tragically and very dramatically on a few occasions over this past year, most significantly, in recent memory, with the tragic killing of 3 men by ICE agents in all of these cities, over the past 8 days. And of course, the 2 folks who were murdered, Alex Preddy and Renee Good, who were murdered by ICE in January of this year. So, our communities have been dealing with this violence for a long time, and we're out here today to say that we reject that and we're standing together as a community, rather than being divided from each other.
1: Police vehicles were stationed near the protest, which remained peaceful as demonstrators marched and rallied against the project. Organizers say the proposed headquarters has drawn opposition from some local residents who believe the site should be used for community investment instead.
3: We are united, and we put the power that comes from that unity at the service of people and places who have been waiting too long for politics to let them hope again. And that's what we're going to do, everybody. We're going to give them hope back. This is a proud moment you have given me and my family today, and an emotional one. But it is one for which I am ready. I am ready. Ready to lead and to build on the foundation laid by one person more than any other. Under Keir Starmer's leadership, we went from our worst defeat to one of the best victories in our history. Keir put Labour back in a position to change people's lives, and that is what we have been doing these last 2 years. People started to listen again. They gave us a fair hearing, as the great British public always do, and then another chance. But let's be honest, everybody, this is a last chance to change, and we must take it together, united together.
4: Members of the military emergency unit have been deployed to battle one of Spain's most active wildfires Friday in Orez in the Aragon region. The fire has burnt over 4,500 hectares in just over 2 days. Strong winds and high temperatures have forced authorities to evacuate 5 villages in the area. 5 villages have had to be evacuated, with some homes damaged in the area. 400 firefighters and 19 aerial units have also been deployed. Firefighters in the Madrid region were attempting to get a wildfire in a forest near the town of Lozoyuela under control. The extreme heat also had a deadly impact in among Spaniards. An estimated 937 deaths in Spain in June were attributed to excess heat, according to the Carlos Health Institute, an official Spanish monitoring agency. Last month was Spain's second hottest June on record, with temperatures 3.2 Celsius above the monthly normal average, according to the AEMET weather agency. A 5-day heat wave saw temperatures regularly surpass 40 Celsius.

0: helicopters dropped water over burning buildings while thick plumes of smoke rose from a raging blaze on a hillside, as seen in footage taken from Krokstadelva, Norway. The video showed flames spreading near a wooded area, with two helicopters dousing the blaze from above. Reuters was able to verify the location by the buildings, business signs, and gas station that matched the archive and satellite imagery of the area. The date was verified by original file metadata and corroborating media visuals of the fire aftermath. More than 100 homes were destroyed by fire on Friday near the city of Drammen in southern Norway as firefighters battled to contain the flames amid strong winds, rescue officials said. Thick black smoke covered the area, located some 50 kilometers west of Oslo. But there were no reports of casualties or people missing from the blaze, which hit a neighborhood of terraced housing. It was not immediately known where or how the fire began. More than 3 weeks after devastating earthquakes struck Venezuela, families continued the desperate search to recover the bodies of loved ones from the rubble of collapsed buildings. The death toll from the two powerful magnitude 7.2 and 7.5 quakes that shook the country on June 24th rose to 5,069 on Friday, authorities said. At a collapsed building in the Tanaguarinas neighborhood in the coastal state of La Guaira, a shrine has been created with toys found in the rubble to pay homage to children killed in the earthquakes. It's unclear how many children have died in total, but hundreds are believed to have been killed.
1: A ver eso de los juguetes, bueno, para mí, como madre, me ha afectado, porque hay niños todavía que realmente están ahí, ¿no? 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
0: After digging at least three different holes through the concrete of a collapsed building in the Carabaleta neighborhood, Jefferson Cova and his wife, Stephanie Landez, finally found the body of their five-year-old daughter. They had already recovered their seven-year-old son and other family members days earlier. After locating their daughter, they said they were finally approaching the closure they have long sought. They have only one more body to recover, Landaez's mother.
2: Literalmente no sé cómo me siento. 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
0: Families have spent 23 days digging through concrete, mainly on their own and with limited tools. They make calculations based on the way the buildings collapse to reach the right floors and the right rooms. They work under scorching heat and into the night relentlessly until they find them.
3: Haciendo esfuerzos sobrehumanos. 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

A landslide Friday on the outskirts of the southwestern Chinese city of Chongqing killed at least 8 people and left 34 missing, burying residential buildings and forcing more than 1,100 people to evacuate, according to local officials and state media reports. The landslide occurred at around 9:08 a.m. in Pengshui County on the outer edge of the Chongqing municipality, when massive amounts of rocks and soil washed downslope, burying more than 10 residential buildings. 10 people were rescued from the debris, including 2 who were seriously injured, Pengshui County Mayor Ren Xujiang said.

0: Chinese President Xi Jinping asked authorities to determine the cause of the disaster. The landslide contained about 18,000 cubic meters of rocks and debris, and the largest single rock was around 3,000 cubic meters. Water, electricity, and gas supplies were cut off within a 1 kilometer radius of the landslide to prevent further disruptions. Over 800 rescuers worked on site, a local government statement said. Residents said local officials and communities organized an evacuation after small rocks fell and unusual sounds were heard from the hills. The rain-triggered landslide occurred near a section of the Wujiang River, which cuts through karst mountains peppered with small towns and terraces. Authorities said they sent more than 13,000 disaster relief items to Chongqing, including tents, folding beds, and family emergency kits.
1: Humanoid robots have emerged as the biggest attraction on the opening day of the 2026 World Artificial Intelligence Conference. The event highlights China's rapid push to turn advances in artificial intelligence into machines capable of working alongside people in factories, homes, and public spaces. More than 300 new AI products are making their global debut at this year's conference, according to the organizer, including robots that can walk, converse, manipulate objects with increasing dexterity, and collaborate with humans on practical tasks. Humanoid robots displayed at this year's WAIC reflect a shift in the industry's priorities, from showcasing isolated technical feats to demonstrating practical, deployable intelligence, and companies are competing over who can deliver robots that create economic value. The exhibits also reflect a shift in the AI industry from competing solely on ever larger language models toward embodied AI, systems that combine advanced reasoning with physical interaction in the real world. Rather than presenting AI as a substitute for humanity, exhibitors of WAIC 2026 emphasize human-machine collaboration. Some technology analysts now believe China has become an innovator in AI and is no longer just catching up with the U.S. China's five-year plan until 2030 has prioritized progress in frontiers of science and technology, including AI.
2: Meet the robot clothes that dress you. It's an idea that came to researcher Kim Nam-gyun as he was riding a bicycle and it started to rain.
3: Since I was in a situation where I couldn't use both hands, I thought it would be helpful if a raincoat could be put on automatically.
2: Kim is among researchers at South Korea's Advanced Institute of Science and Technology and Stanford University who have developed clothing that puts itself on. They develop technology that uses soft and flexible air-powered vines, which are embedded in clothing. When pressurized, the vines glide the fabric up over the wearer's body.
3: A vine robot has inherent compliance. It has the advantage of being able to grow while naturally conforming to a person, much like ivy climbing a wall.
2: Kim said that while the speed of the dressing process depends on the air pressure, it takes about 10 seconds for the robot to climb along the shape of the body. According to the researchers, the technology's potential also lies in the fact that the wearer does not have to stay motionless while being dressed and that it works without a complex control algorithm. Civil and environmental engineering professor Ryu Ji-hwan explained how the climbing ivy-inspired robot manages this type of movement.
3: Rather than the robot's entire body moving, it moves as its step grows forward. And this brings many advantages. In particular, it can pass through narrow gaps, grow while adapting to the shape of its surrounding environment, and move regardless of whether the surface is slippery, sticky, or sloped.
2: Beyond helping elderly and disabled people, the team believes the technology could be useful anywhere people need to put on and take off protective clothing quickly without using their hands.
3: In the future, it could also be used in workplaces where people need to put on and take off special clothing quickly, such as cleanroom suits, protective suits in medical facilities, or uniforms used on semiconductor production lines.
4: A team of about 80 scientists and crew are sailing on a polar research ship to Greenland, along with a high-tech submersible whose name was fondly chosen by the British public.
5: Boatman Boatface is going to be going under that ice melange, and it's going to be collecting lots of data that has never really been collected before.
4: They're going to see if the island's rapidly melting glaciers could disrupt a major Atlantic Ocean current system, and with it, Europe's climate. The RSS David Attenborough departs Britain after the country in Western Europe just experienced the hottest June on record. That disrupted power supplies, shut schools and caused excess deaths.
6: The heat waves in the UK and in Europe the last few months have really driven home that it's difficult for us to adapt to even quite small changes in our climate.
4: That's Kelly Hogan, a marine geophysicist at the British Antarctic Survey, which is leading the mission. It aims to understand how the glaciers melt and break into the ocean and the impact this has. Sam Smith is an operations engineer at Britain's National Oceanography Centre.
5: Greenland is melting five times faster than it was in the 1990s, and it's sort of looking at all that fresh water and how that plays a part in affecting the fjords around Greenland, as well as then the sort of wider currents in the Atlantic and things. So the observation data we're looking to collect will then be used in the sort of modelling process that will then go forward for looking at predictions on climate change and things like that.
4: Captain Matt Neal underlines just how critical the mission is.
7: The weather forecasting has actually got worse and less predictable, which probably would indicate that the modelling is starting to become out of whack with what's happening on the ground. So it's even more important than ever during these very dynamic times that we are out there and gathering the data and improving the models.
8: Zirard Bank is with you all around the world.

0: Wall Street ended the week with another down day on Friday as the Dow dropped more than 0.75%, the S&P 500 shed 1%, and the Nasdaq lost 1.4%. All three indexes also posted weekly losses. Semiconductor shares initially led the sell-off, which broadened as the session progressed. The Philadelphia Semiconductor Index, while still up about 65% year-to-date, logged its steepest weekly loss in over a year this week and has tumbled nearly 18% so far in July. Eric Lynch, managing director and co-portfolio manager at Suncoast Equity Management, said the decline reflects investor jitters over billions in AI-related spending.
1: You're seeing just continued consternation surrounding, hey, what's the ETA on this return on investment, right? And when TSMC, the fab company, reported this week, they said, look, things are great, but we're going to be building, you know, 15% even higher CapEx than we guided for. And our revenues are going to go up, you know, not quite as much as that in terms of the increase in guidance. So investors were concerned. And so it's probably going to be really important to see what the hyperscalers do this earnings season. Microsoft, Google, Amazon, are they seeing revenues that are actually, you know, in line or ahead of their CapEx or not?
0: Elsewhere in the market, shares of Netflix tumbled more than 7% after the streaming giant's weaker-than-expected earnings forecast, raising doubts about the sustainability of the content growth momentum. Shares of Uber dropped 2% after the ride-sharing service announced it would acquire Germany's Delivery Hero in a deal worth nearly $15 billion. And shares of Intuitive Surgical plunged 14% after the company maintained its global growth forecast for procedures performed with its Da Vinci surgical robots and warned that changes to some insurance plans could hurt demand. Apple overtook Nvidia on Friday to become the world's most valuable company

0: reshuffling the top ranks of tech giants as investors reassess the outlook for AI. The shift in the pecking order illustrates how investors are looking beyond the most obvious beneficiaries of the AI boom, such as NVIDIA. Apple is reclaiming the top spot for the first time since April of last year. The iPhone maker's market cap on Friday hit $4.88 trillion, edging out NVIDIA at $4.86 trillion. For Apple, a company often seen trailing in the AI race, the milestone reflects the company's efforts to establish itself more firmly as a leading AI player. Apple last month rolled out a long-delayed overhaul of Siri, betting it would help close the gap with big tech rivals and newer startups. Some analysts say Apple is also sitting on an AI goldmine with the personal data that lives on every iPhone. The challenge is that such data is locked away in operating systems in the name of privacy, and the company would have to find a way to unlock its value. For NVIDIA, being superseded by Apple does not necessarily signal a lasting change in the company's standing. The chipmaker remains a major beneficiary of AI-related spending, and its graphics processors are powering much of the generative AI frenzy. Last fall, NVIDIA became the first company in the world to surpass a $5 trillion market valuation, propelling it into a rarefied territory that was far beyond the reach of its rivals. NVIDIA could also reclaim the top spot amid shifting AI sentiment.
1: Farmers here in the Rostov region of southern Russia are expecting a good harvest, but they're worried. Long-range Ukrainian drone strikes on Russian fuel refineries have caused a spike in the price of diesel they need to fuel their tractors and combines, and attacks on ships in the Azov Sea have strangled a vital export route. Lyuba Fedorchenko is the general manager of this farm. She says that while the harvest is coming in, exports through the Black Sea have come to a standstill. Barley on halt, wheat on halt. She says they desperately need money now. They need to sell the harvest to buy diesel fuel and fertilizer. Fedorchenko's problems highlight the scale of the disruption to farmers in Russia, the world's top wheat exporter. Ukraine on Friday released footage of what it said were drone attacks on Russian cargo vessels and fuel tankers in the Black Sea. Russia and Ukraine have struck dozens of each other's ships in the past week, including tankers and cargo vessels, a new phase in a war that had been largely fought on the ground and in the skies. Russian Foreign Minister Sergei Lavrov this week condemned Ukraine's strikes on shipping, saying it, quote, goes beyond even piracy. A Ukrainian military source this week said they only strike, quote, military targets or targets that contribute to strengthening Russia's combat capability. And Ukraine's operations come as Russia has repeatedly attacked Ukrainian deep water ports, which are vital to Kiev's wartime economy. Those strikes have intensified in past weeks, and traders and analysts say they've led to a partial halt in grain shipments and an almost complete suspension of grain purchases at port terminals. Back in Russia, the agriculture minister on Friday promised farmers would get the fuel they needed after Ukraine hit several major refineries earlier this month. Fedorchenko says it's getting worse and worse every year. She described last year's crop stifled by drought, and this year it was the financial situation. There is a harvest, she said, but no way to sell it.

Turkey welcomed a record number of cruise passengers during the first half of the year, marking the strongest six-month performance in 16 years. More than 756,000 cruise travelers arrived at Turkish ports, highlighting the country's continued recovery as a leading destination for international cruise tourism. Passenger numbers have risen steadily over the past several years, surpassing the previous first half record set last year. Nearly 500 cruise ships called at Turkish ports during the January to June period, reflecting growing interest from global cruise operators. The country's busiest cruise ports continued to attract the largest share of passenger traffic throughout the period. Officials say that the latest figures underscore the country's strengthening position in the global cruise industry following the disruption

0: caused by the COVID-19 pandemic. The sustained growth is supported by rising cruise demand, expanded itineraries, and increased port activity across the country. The record first half performance reinforces expectations for another strong year for the country's tourism and maritime sectors.
1: Zeraert Bank is with you all around the world.

England defeated France 6-4 in a chaotic World Cup third-place playoff, securing its best finish at the tournament since winning the title in 1966. Bukayo Saka starred with a hat trick as England overwhelmed France during a dominant first-half performance. Declan Rice and Ezri Konsa also scored as England raced into a commanding 4-0 lead before halftime. France mounted a dramatic comeback after the break, with Kylian Mbappe scoring twice to revive hopes of an unlikely turnaround. Bradley Barcola also found the net as France reduced the deficit to 4-3 and increased the pressure on England. Saka restored England's two-goal advantage by converting a penalty in the 86th minute to complete his hat trick. Ousmane Dembélé struck deep into stoppage time to keep France in contention during a frantic finale. Jude Bellingham then scored England's sixth goal in the 98th minute to seal victory and third place at the World Cup. The victory ended England's tournament on a high after falling short of a place in the World Cup final.

0: Me llaman desequilibrante.
1: Muy bueno, muy bueno.
2: Orgullo.
3: For the kids of Rocafonda, a working class neighborhood in Spain's Mataro, La Miña Mal means something special. On the pitches where the Spanish star honed his skills, he's a source of pride for aspiring soccer players like 7-year-old Dylan.
4: I'm the best because I'm here from the barrio and I like it.
3: Watching from a nearby bench, Yamal's cousin, Rayan, and his grandmother, Fatima Nazwawi. Here's what she says she'll do if her grandson scores in the World Cup final against Argentina on Sunday.
5: Voy a gritando. Voy a gritando. Voy a hacer muchas cosas.
3: Sunday's match pits Yamal against Argentina's Lionel Messi. Both are products of Barcelona's famed youth system.
6: Y pues ya ha llegado un momento que van a jugar los dos. Pues es increíble, la verdad, es increíble.
3: Rocafonda is also an area long associated with poverty and social exclusion. It's also home to a large migrant population. Yamal's mother is from Equatorial Guinea. His father is Moroccan. He's worn the flags of both countries on his boots and has been lauded by supporters and politicians as a symbol of an increasingly diverse Spain. But his boots are not the only tribute Yamal pays to his background. You might recognize this goal celebration, 304. It's a nod to Rocafonda's postal code, the place where he started his journey to the World Cup final and a place where he's a powerful symbol of what is possible.
7: I got one question for you. You and Lamine Yamal, you guys took this iconic photo when he was a baby. And for you guys both to be going up against one another in his first World Cup final and potentially, hopefully not, your last, is very prophetic. What does that picture mean to you?
8: No, bueno, Lamine.
9: Lamine is an amazing player whom I follow closely because he plays for a club I love, and I always wish him the best and want the best for him. He is one of the world's leading stars. At 19, he has his whole career ahead of him, and he has a great opportunity to achieve something historic, which we will try our best to ensure doesn't happen this time. But yeah, I wish him the best. Honestly, looking at that photo is crazy because, well, that's life, right? I took a photo with him when he was a baby, and today we are both facing each other in a World Cup. He is undoubtedly one of the best in the world right now, and I wish him the best of luck because his success will also be good for Barcelona. And well, we will try to play a good match so that he isn't at his best, even though it will be difficult.
6: Oh my goodness. Well, obviously, I played in Spain, so I have a huge affection for Spain as a country and obviously for their football team. I think they've done an exceptional job this World Cup, and they deserve to be in the final. And with Argentina, they have Lionel. So, who's... Like I speak about Ricardo, I'll speak exactly the same about Lionel, because he's an exceptional player, but an exceptional person with the right values, and he treats everyone the way they should be treated, and is an exceptional person. So I'm going around the houses with notice, and
10: we need an answer.
6: I'm gonna sit on the fence. I don't know who's gonna win. I want Lionel to do incredibly well because he's an exceptional person and player, and he plays for our team. But you know, Spain are going to be tough to play against, so I'm not going to say who I think's going to win. I'm just going to sit on the fence and enjoy the game as a, you know, as a fan.
10: Yeah. It wasn't a prediction. No.
6: I haven't been booed for a while.
10: He doesn't deserve to be booed.
6: I got booed a little bit at the game the other night, but that's okay. I wasn't expecting it here, but... Thanks.
10: No, we're hoping for a brilliant final, aren't we? Cannot wait. Really looking forward to it.
9: Football. Football legends gathered in New York for a special FIFA exhibition event celebrating the 2026 World Cup. FIFA President Gianni Infantino attended the event, while tennis star Novak Djokovic joined former football stars on a temporary pitch at Rockefeller Center. Former Argentina internationals Javier Zanetti and Javier Mascherano, along with Spain's Fernando Llorente, were among the legends taking part in the exhibition tournament. Cape Verde goalkeeper Vozinha also featured after helping his country reach the World Cup knockout stage in its tournament debut. Fans gathered around the temporary pitch as former stars entertained spectators and helped build excitement around the tournament. The exhibition formed part of FIFA's celebrations in New York as the city hosted the closing stages of the expanded 48-team World Cup. The event highlighted the tournament's global appeal by bringing together football icons and athletes from different sporting backgrounds. The World Cup has drawn fans from around the world, with New York serving as one of the centerpiece host cities for the tournament.
2: Beautiful, it's absolutely great, as well as it's great that the referee will be Slavko.
8: So first of all, shock, then happiness. I was shaking, so it's an incredible honor to get the World Cup final. It's something that it's only a dream for a referee, for a young referee when it starts. So I'm very proud of myself, my team. First of all, it's very difficult to put everything in words, but I'm very proud to represent my country, Slovenia, in such a the biggest sport event in the world. So yeah, I'm very proud. My team is very proud, and we will do our best.
2: There are many pieces of the puzzle that have to be combined all together to get the picture of the final referee. And it's something that goes through the competition. Of course, the performances are those matters the most. But of course, the matches he refereed before, also the fact that his team is not playing this competition.

0: Three bespoke rings are awarded to the winning team, with the captain and head coach receiving temporary versions during the trophy presentation. The rings are later customized to reflect the identity of the champions and individually fitted before being formally presented. One side of each ring features the FIFA Club World Cup trophy, while the other carries details unique to the title-winning team. The players' rings are part of a limited edition of 2026 individually numbered pieces, with the remaining 1,996 available for purchase by fans worldwide as officially licensed products. Championship rings have long been a tradition in major North American sports, including the NFL, NBA, Major League Baseball, and NHL. But their introduction marks a first for a FIFA competition. The move reflects FIFA's broader effort to incorporate elements of American sports culture into the expanded FIFA Club World Cup, from its presentation and ceremonies to other aspects of the tournament experience.
1: Great FIFA president, Gianni Infantino. There's nobody like him, actually, very few. And the entire team at FIFA for their incredible work. I've met so many of them. I see why you were so successful. Because of the commitment and devotion of the people in this room, I suggested that this has been so successful that, and I'm really working these people hard because they really call the shot. They tell Gianni exactly what to do. I say what we should do is you should choose the United States of America again. This time we'll leave Mexico and Canada out. But then what you do is you, which I was very nice to get them in, but what we do is you leave, you choose us, but you pick somebody else for the next one, and that will take some of the anger, hatred, and steam out of everyone. But Johnny also had another idea. He said we could do it China and the United States for next time. We do them China, United States, so you have a nice short flight in between games, you know. I want to thank Johnny, this guy. He came to me with his crazy ideas that he...
2: Sponsored by Holland.

I'm Sue Doza with your global weather update. Let's start. We begin in Europe, where light clouds continue to sweep quickly across the region. Bucharest will be partly cloudy, reaching 33 degrees. Athens has similar weather at 35. Farther west, temperatures continue to rise. Moscow will be sunny at 20 degrees, and London is partly cloudy at 27. Across the Balkans, summer has firmly set in. Zagreb is partly cloudy at 33 degrees, while Sarajevo has similar weather and temperature. It's getting warmer for the Middle East, though. Beirut is partly cloudy at 30 degrees, and Gaza has similar weather at 29. In South Asia, Baku is at 32 degrees, and New Delhi is cloudy at 37. Farther east, Shanghai is cloudy at 36, while Jakarta has similar weather at 32. Across Africa, Tripoli is sunny at 32 degrees, Cape Town is cloudy at 19. In North America, Mexico City will be rainy at 23 degrees, New York is partly cloudy for today. In South America, Rio de Janeiro has a thunderstorm at 30.

34 degrees, while Santiago is rainy at 12. Across Oceania, Sydney will be rainy, and Melbourne is partly cloudy at 16 degrees. That's the latest global weather update. Stay tuned for more news and forecasts here on ANews.

Greetings, I'm Su Doza. You're watching A News, NewsHour Live from Istanbul. Let's take a look at today's headlines. The United States has renewed its military campaign against Iran after American service members were killed in an Iranian attack, raising fears of a wider regional conflict. Israeli airstrikes caused widespread destruction across central Gaza, leaving homes in ruins and forcing residents to flee areas they had returned to during a fragile ceasefire. Russia and Ukraine exchanged major overnight attacks as missile strikes on Kyiv and Ukrainian drone raids inside Russia caused casualties and widespread damage.

0: The United States and Iran exchanged fresh military strikes after an Iranian attack in Jordan killed U.S. service members, fueling fears of wider regional escalation.
1: The United States and Iran have exchanged another round of military strikes, deepening a conflict that has reignited fears of a broader regional war and prolonged disruption to global energy supplies. The U.S. military said that it completed an eighth consecutive night of airstrikes, targeting Iranian coastal surveillance systems, air defenses, weapons storage sites, and military infrastructure near the Strait of Hormuz. Washington said that the latest operation was intended to weaken Iran's ability to threaten commercial shipping and followed an Iranian attack in Jordan that killed U.S. service members. Iran responded with drone and missile attacks targeting U.S. military facilities in Kuwait, while Iranian media also reported strikes against American positions in Bahrain and Jordan. Iranian officials said that U.S. strikes hit sites in southern Iran, with additional attacks reported in Hormozgan province, where authorities said that people were killed and infrastructure, including bridges and a road tunnel, was damaged.

0: The confrontation has intensified the struggle for control of the Strait of Hormuz, with both sides targeting military and maritime assets as shipping disruptions continue to unsettle global energy markets. Iran's supreme leader warned that the United States will face greater costs for its actions, while Washington issued a worldwide travel alert for American citizens because of the risk of further escalation. The European Union and Gulf states have called on Iran to halt attacks affecting maritime navigation and keep the Strait of Hormuz open, as international concern grows over the conflict's economic and security consequences.
1: U.S. Vice President J.D. Vance accused foreign-backed actors of trying to derail negotiations with Iran while sharply criticizing elements within the Israeli government over their efforts to influence U.S. policy.
2: I definitely think you have seen this very discreet, extremely well-funded campaign to try to derail the negotiation and try to derail the deal. And, you know, there's this Time article that came out yesterday. A friend sent it to me. It's like worth reading because it lists a bunch of people who have quite literally been paid by a former Trump campaign person who was himself paid by certain elements within the Israeli government. And those people are attacking me viciously for quite literally trying to accomplish the negotiation objective that the president set for the country. So
3: what is their position? Like, are they attacking you how?
2: Oh, it's social media posts. It's, you know, they're leaking to reporters. They're attacking me obsessively, saying that we should not be negotiating with Iran. We should just keep the military campaign going indefinitely. And that is their explicit position. And coming after me saying that, you know, people have come after me and say that I'm influenced by Qatar, that I'm influenced by foreign governments, that, you know, I take my marching orders from Tucker Carlson. And when what I'm actually trying to do is accomplish what the President of the United States told me to accomplish, which is a settlement of this that accomplishes our objectives. Iran doesn't have a nuclear weapon. We have the free flow of oil and gas. And like, I should be clear. I don't actually mind. I don't mind that the, you know, let's say certain elements of the Israeli government want to criticize the deal or have disagreements about the deal. I don't even mind an effort to try to influence, you know, foreign governments try to influence the United States all the time. You know, Israel does it, other countries do it. It's just sort of the nature of the beast. What bothers me is actually when Americans allow, meaning American leadership, allows that influence to affect their judgment and to affect what they are advocating for. That's what really bothers me. People are always going to try to influence the United States of America, whether they're allies of ours or whether they're enemies of ours. But again, when I open up the pages of Time magazine and I see that there's a literal foreign influence campaign being funded to tank the very deal that I was pursuing, and oh, by the way, many of the people who were receiving that money were actually attacking me in completely dishonest ways, you know, my response to that is, well, go to hell. I'm going to do what I have to do for the American people. I represent Americans first.
1: Lebanese President Joseph Aoun is set to meet U.S. President Donald Trump to seek backing for Hezbollah's disarmament and an Israeli troop withdrawal.
0: Lebanese President Joseph Aoun will make his first trip to the White House this week to present a plan to U.S. President Donald Trump on how to disarm Iran-backed militant group Hezbollah and secure Israel's withdrawal from Lebanon. Aoun, who served as the commander of Lebanon's U.S.-backed army before being elected president last year, is the first Lebanese head of state in nearly 20 years to visit the White House, where he will meet Trump face-to-face for the first time. Tuesday's meeting comes at a crucial moment for Lebanon. Israeli troops are occupying a swathe of the country's south. Hundreds of thousands of Lebanese remain displaced following Israeli strikes, and Hezbollah has firmly rejected the government's direct talks with Israel and efforts by the state to strip it of its arms. In comments published by his office last week, Aoun said he would ask Trump to exert the necessary pressure on Israel to implement a U.S.-brokered June 26th agreement between Lebanon and Israel. That deal aims to disarm Hezbollah, see a progressive Israel

0: Israeli troop withdrawal and set the stage for peaceful ties between the two countries. A Lebanese official said Aoun would present Trump with a written proposal on how to decommission Hezbollah's massive arsenal. The official said Aoun believes only Trump possesses the leverage needed to pressure Israel to withdraw its troops and help Lebanon restore its sovereignty. Aoun, 62, became president last year, just before Trump began his second term in the White House. The U.S. welcomed Aoun's election. Aoun is a Maronite Christian, as required by Lebanon's sectarian power-sharing system, which stipulates the prime minister must be Sunni Muslim, and the speaker of parliament must be Shiite Muslim. A career soldier, Aoun was wounded twice and still carries a shrapnel wound. His rise reflected a major shift in the power balance in Lebanon, following a devastating Israeli offensive against Hezbollah in 2024 and the ousting of Hezbollah's Syrian ally, President Bashar al-Assad, seismic events that weakened the group and its long decisive hold over the state.
1: Southern Lebanon farmers return to war-damaged fields to harvest surviving wheat crops as they rebuild livelihoods after months of conflict and destruction.
2: Amid rows of damaged buildings and the scars left by months of war, farmers in the southern Lebanese town of Shrifa have returned to their fields to harvest wheat that has survived heavy Israeli airstrikes, salvaging what they can from a season marked by displacement and destruction. With combines and traditional threshing machines working in the fields, farmers gathered wheat stalks into towering piles before separating the grain from the straw. While the harvest was delayed by weeks, residents say they consider themselves fortunate to have been able to return at all. Across much of southern Lebanon, many farmers have been unable to reach their land because of continued Israeli military presence in some areas, while others saw their crops destroyed during the fighting.
3: ترموا للمحصول اللي هو عمره صار بالأرض لما بينام المحصول بالأرض يعني انتاج حب ما في حب القمح ما في حب يعني بيطلع عندك قش اللي هو بنقول عنه تبن اللي بروح للعلف المواشي بس حب يعني فيك تقول 20% حب عم نشيل من المحصول.
2: The latest war, which began on March 2nd after Hezbollah fired rockets into northern Israel, displaced more than 1 million people in Lebanon and caused widespread destruction across the country's south.
3: نحنا من نص شهر خمسة بتبلش الحصاد تشتغل. بالرغم بالمقارنة نحنا بنص شهر خمسة كنا ناسحين. يعني كنا بريت ضياعنا. هون كان في جبهات مقاومة. نحنا بفضل المقاومة جينا.
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3: يعني نادرا ما تشوف هلا بالجنوب حصادي عم تشتغل ودراسي مثل هاي عم تشتغل.
2: For farmers in Shrifa, bringing in what remains of this year's wheat crop has become a luxury as they work to recover from the devastation of the war.
1: At least 12 Palestinians were killed in Israeli strikes across Gaza Strip, including mourners leaving a funeral amid reports of continued attacks despite the ceasefire.
0: Israeli strikes across the Gaza Strip killed at least 12 people on Friday, including mourners leaving a funeral in the Nusayrat refugee camp, according to Palestinian health officials. Medical officials said one of the strikes targeted people gathered after funeral prayers, killing several mourners and injuring dozens. The casualties were taken to Al-Auda Hospital, where emergency teams treated the wounded. Other strikes elsewhere in Gaza also resulted in fatalities, bringing the total death toll from Friday's attacks to at least 12, according

0: There was no immediate comment from the Israeli military on the reported strikes. Hamas condemned the attacks, accusing Israel of systematic and continuous violations of the Gaza ceasefire agreement. The latest violence comes amid continued reports of Israeli strikes across the Gaza Strip, despite the ceasefire, with local authorities warning that civilians remain at risk.
1: Israeli airstrikes devastated parts of central Gaza, forcing another wave of displacement and deepening the humanitarian crisis despite a fragile ceasefire.
0: Israeli airstrikes caused widespread destruction across central Gaza, leaving homes in ruins and forcing residents to flee areas they had returned to during a fragile ceasefire. Israeli strikes hit Al-Nusayrat, Burej, Maghazi, and Deir al-Balah after evacuation orders were issued, reducing residential buildings and vehicles to rubble across several neighborhoods. Residents who fled with only minutes to spare returned to find their homes destroyed, with many searching through the debris by hand to recover any belongings that survived the bombardment. Families described carrying elderly relatives to safety before the strikes, only to return hours later and discover entire neighborhoods devastated.
2: شوية جينا لقينا كل هذا الدمار وكل هذا يعني كان إشي فظيع علينا يعني مش قادرة أوصف لك يعني.
0: Palestinian residents said that the latest destruction shattered hopes of rebuilding their lives, questioning the meaning of a ceasefire as Israeli strikes continue almost daily.
3: شعب غزة كله ما عاشش يوم ولا عاش أي لحظة من وقف إطلاق النار، كله وقف إطلاق نار واهم هذا. وين ما كان فيش منطقة آمنة في غزة بصراحة يعني. لا خط أصفر ولا خط الرشيد ولا مكان في غزة كله آمن كل هيتنا معرضين للموت وكل هيتنا معرضين للخطر لأنه إحنا بنعيش تحت ظل الاحتلال وتحت ظل العدوان.
0: The continuing bombardment has left many Palestinians repeatedly displaced, with thousands still struggling to find shelter, clean water, electricity, and the means to rebuild homes destroyed by the war.
1: One person was killed and nine others were injured in overnight Russian attacks on Kyiv, causing a fire to break out at a residential block as many civilians fled to underground shelters.
0: Air raid sirens sent residents and emergency crews rushing to shelter in Kyiv as cleanup efforts continued following overnight Russian missile strikes that killed at least one person and injured nine others, officials said. Firefighters were seen descending from a crane platform mid-operation to take cover, while residents, including families with children and pets, made their way into an underground passage being used as a shelter. Inside the shelter, dozens of residents and firefighters waited out the alert together, with people seen sitting on chairs, scrolling on their phones, and speaking on calls. Emergency crews later emerged from the shelter to resume clearing debris from damaged residential homes. Fires had earlier broken out at a dormitory, a residential block, and a supermarket. Kyiv Mayor Vitaly Klitschko said on the Telegram app, with several non-residential buildings and warehouses also struck, and parked cars and office buildings set on fire in several districts, Klitschko said. Elsewhere in the region, two people were injured, according to the military administration, and warehouses there were also damaged as crews continued working through the damaged site.
1: Ukrainian drone attacks on Russia killed seven, injured dozens, and sparked fires at warehouses and an oil facility amid escalating drone warfare.
4: Waves of Ukrainian drone attacks struck targets in Russia on Saturday, killing seven warehouse workers, injuring dozens of people, and triggering a fire at an oil facility in the Moscow region, according to Russian regional officials. The attacks included a strike on a warehouse operated by Wildberries, Russia's largest online retailer, in Elektrostal, east of Moscow. Moscow Region Governor Andrei Vorobyov said 24 people were injured in the attack, while the company's co-founder and CEO

0: Tatiana Kim described it as a terrible night and offered condolences to the victims' families. Another drone strike hit a Wildberries warehouse in Katovsk in Russia's Tambov region, where Governor Evgeny Pervishov said 25 people were injured. Officials said falling drone debris also caused a fire at an oil depot in Noginsk near Moscow, leaving two people injured and prompting the evacuation of a nearby maternity hospital. Footage released by Ukraine's Commander of Unmanned Aerial Systems Force showed drone mission perspectives approaching vessels before the signal was lost. The location and date of that footage could not be independently verified. Ukrainian President Volodymyr Zelensky said Kyiv's forces had targeted two Russian logistics facilities used to supply components for drone production and navigation systems, as well as an oil facility. The attacks come as both Russia and Ukraine continue to expand the use of drones against military, energy, and logistical targets during the ongoing conflict.
1: Andy Burnham was officially declared leader of Britain's governing Labour Party on Friday, promising to bring hope to the British people and purpose to the floundering government as he cleared his final hurdle to take the office as Prime Minister next week.
2: We are united, and we put the power that comes from that unity at the service of people and places who have been waiting too long for politics to let them hope again. And that's what we're going to do, everybody. We're going to give them hope back. This is a proud moment you have given me and my family today, and an emotional one. But it is one for which I am ready. I am ready. Ready to lead and to build on the foundation laid by one person more than any other. Under Keir Starmer's leadership, we went from our worst defeat to one of the best victories in our history. Keir put Labour back in a position to change people's lives, and that is what we have been doing these last 2 years. People started to listen again. They gave us a fair hearing, as the great British public always do, and then another chance. But let's be honest, everybody, this is a last chance to change, and we must take it together, united together.
3: Zeraat Bank is with you all around the world.

0: Turkey welcomed a record number of cruise passengers in the first half of the year, reflecting continued growth in the country's cruise tourism sector.
1: Turkey welcomed a record number of cruise passengers during the first half of the year, marking the strongest six-month performance in 16 years. More than 756,000 cruise travelers arrived at Turkish ports, highlighting the country's continued recovery as a leading destination for international cruise tourism. Passenger numbers have risen steadily over the past several years, surpassing the previous first half record set last year. Nearly 500 cruise ships called at Turkish ports during the January to June period, reflecting growing interest from global cruise operators. The country's busiest cruise ports continued to attract the largest share of passenger traffic throughout the period. Officials say that the latest figures underscore the country's strengthening position in the global cruise industry following the disruption caused by the COVID-19 pandemic. The sustained growth is supported by rising cruise demand, expanded itineraries, and increased port activity across the country. The record first half performance reinforces expectations for another strong year for the country's tourism and maritime sectors.
0: Wall Street extended its decline on Friday as a pullback on stocks associated with the AI boom, which has driven many of the gains so far this year, morphed into a larger risk-off sentiment.
2: Wall Street ended the week with another down day on Friday as the Dow dropped more than 0.75%, the S&P 500 shed 1%, and the Nasdaq lost 1.4%. All three indexes also posted weekly losses. Semiconductor shares initially led the sell-off, which broadened as the session progressed. The Philadelphia Semiconductor Index, while still up about 65% year-to-date, logged its steepest weekly loss in over a year this week and has tumbled nearly 18% so far in July. Eric Lynch, managing director and co-portfolio manager at Suncoast Equity Management, said the decline reflects investor jitters over billions in AI-related spending.
3: You're seeing just continued consternation surrounding, hey, what's the ETA on this return on investment, right? And when TSMC, the fab company, reported this week, they said, look, things are great, but we're going to be building, you know, 15% even higher CapEx than we guided for. And our revenues are going to go up, you know, not quite as much as that in terms of the increase in guidance. So investors were concerned. And so it's probably going to be really important to see what the hyperscalers do this earnings season. Microsoft, Google, Amazon, are they seeing revenues that are actually, you know, in line or ahead of their CapEx or not?
2: Elsewhere in the market, shares of Netflix tumbled more than 7% after the streaming giant's weaker-than-expected earnings forecast, raising doubts about the sustainability of the content growth momentum. Shares of Uber dropped 2% after the ride-sharing service announced it would acquire Germany's Delivery Hero in a deal worth nearly $15 billion. And shares of Intuitive Surgical plunged 14% after the company maintained its global growth forecast for procedures performed with its Da Vinci surgical robots and warned that changes to some insurance plans could hurt demand.
0: Apple overtook NVIDIA on Friday to become the world's most valuable company, reshuffling the top ranks of tech heavyweights as investors reassess the outlook for artificial intelligence.
2: Apple overtook NVIDIA on Friday to become the world's most valuable company, reshuffling the top ranks of tech giants as investors reassess the outlook for AI. The shift in the pecking order illustrates how investors are looking beyond the most obvious beneficiaries of the AI boom, such as NVIDIA. Apple is reclaiming the top spot for the first time since April of last year. The iPhone maker's market cap on Friday hit $4.88 trillion, edging out NVIDIA at $4.86 trillion. For Apple, a company often seen trailing in the AI race, the milestone reflects the company's efforts to establish itself more firmly as a leading AI player. Apple last month rolled out a long-delayed overhaul of Siri, betting it would help close the gap with big tech rivals and newer startups. Some analysts say Apple is also sitting on an AI goldmine with the personal data that lives on every iPhone. The challenge is that such data is locked away in operating systems in the name of privacy, and the company would have to find a way to unlock its value. For NVIDIA, being superseded by Apple does not necessarily signal a lasting change in the company's standing. The chipmaker remains a major beneficiary of AI-related spending, and its graphics processors are powering much of the generative AI frenzy. Last fall, NVIDIA became the first company in the world to surpass a $5 trillion market valuation, propelling it into a rarefied territory that was far beyond the reach of its rivals. NVIDIA could also reclaim the top spot amid shifting AI sentiment.
0: Britain has brought British Steel into public ownership, seeking to safeguard domestic steel production despite sharp criticism from China over the takeover.
1: Britain has nationalized British Steel, taking full control of the loss-making company in an effort to safeguard the country's remaining primary steel production capacity. The government said that the move is intended to protect thousands of jobs, preserve domestic steelmaking, and secure supplies for industries including rail, construction, and automotive manufacturing.
4: This will protect the supply and enable us to start stabilizing this business and getting the business facing the future. We are living in a very uncertain world. If we were to lose the two blast furnaces behind us, if we were to lose

0: Lose the ability to produce primary steel in our country, we would be wholly dependent on supplies from other countries. And we all know that that means China and other producers around the world.
1: British authorities assumed operational control of the company last year after concerns its Chinese owner, Jingyi, could shut down the Scunthorpe plant, the country's last primary steelmaking facility. The nationalization follows a series of measures aimed at supporting Britain's steel sector, including new trade protections and a tariff agreement with the United States. Industry representatives welcomed the decision, but called for a long-term strategy to restore British steel to commercial sustainability. China has strongly criticized the takeover, accusing Britain of disregarding Jingyi's contributions and damaging the legitimate rights and interests of Chinese investors. Beijing urged London to treat Chinese companies fairly, warning that the move could undermine investor confidence while pledging to support Chinese firms in protecting their interests.
2: Zirat Bank is with you all around the world.

0: After a short break, we're back, so let's continue. Dozens of protesters rallied in Washington, D.C. against the construction of a new U.S. Immigration and Customs Enforcement headquarters and condemned the agency's actions across the country.
1: Hard to treat every person with
2: dozens of demonstrators gathered in southeast Washington, D.C. to protest the construction of a new U.S. Immigration and Customs Enforcement headquarters and to condemn the agency's immigration enforcement actions across the country. The protest, organized by the Party for Socialism and Liberation and local activist groups, took place near the intersection of Malcolm X Avenue and Martin Luther King Jr. Avenue SE, close to the site where a new $300 million ICE facility is planned at St. Elizabeth's West.
3: We called this protest today for a couple of reasons. One is as part of a nationwide day of action to stand in solidarity with victims of ICE terror, to demand justice for them, to demand the full rights for all immigrants in this country who are under attack right now, but also because here in Southeast, we are just down the street from where ICE is building a new headquarters, a new central hub for their entire racist deportation regime. This is a $300 million facility that they're building at the St. Elizabeth's West down Martin Luther King Avenue here. And this is a project that is being done without the approval, without the consent of this community. And so we're trying to bring all of D.C. together to say that we're against this.
2: The protest follows a campaign against the facility that organizers say has gathered more than 5,000 petition signatures. In a statement ahead of the rally, organizers argued that the site should be used for community investments such as grocery stores, health clinics, and jobs, rather than a federal immigration enforcement center. Cam White of the D.C. Liberation Center said communities across the United States were mobilizing against what protesters see as violence linked to immigration enforcement, while other local organizers argued public resources should be directed toward neighborhood development rather than a new federal facility.
4: Just like we're seeing right now taking place in Houston, Texas, and in Maine, right now in Biddeford, Maine, and all across the country, communities everywhere are coming out to say that they resist and they reject the violence that ICE is unleashing on all of our communities all over the place. We've seen this, very tragically and very dramatically on a few occasions over this past year, most significantly, in recent memory, with the tragic killing of three men by ICE agents in all of these cities, over the past 8 days. And of course, the two folks who were murdered, Alex Preddy and Rene Good, who were murdered by ICE in January of this year. So, our communities have been dealing with this violence for a long time, and we're out here today to say that we reject that and we're standing together as a community rather than being divided from each other.
2: Police vehicles were stationed near the protest, which remained peaceful as demonstrators marched and rallied against the project. Organizers say the proposed headquarters has drawn opposition from some local residents who believe the site should be used for community investment instead.
0: Families in Venezuela continue to desperately search for their loved ones as an earthquake death toll rose above 5,000 weeks after devastating quakes.
5: More than 3 weeks after devastating earthquakes struck Venezuela, families continued the desperate search to recover the bodies of loved ones from the rubble of collapsed buildings. The death toll from the two powerful magnitude 7.2 and 7.5 quakes that shook the country on June 24th rose to 5,069 on Friday, authorities said. At a collapsed building in the Tanaguarinas neighborhood in the coastal state of La Guaira, a shrine has been created with toys found in the rubble to pay homage to children killed in the earthquakes. It's unclear how many children have died in total, but hundreds are believed to have been killed.
6: Ver eso de los juguetes, bueno, para mí como madre me ha afectado, porque hay niños todavía que realmente están ahí, ¿no? 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
5: After digging at least three different holes through the concrete of a collapsed building in the Carabaleta neighborhood, Jefferson Cova and his wife, Stephanie Landez, finally found the body of their five-year-old daughter. They had already recovered their seven-year-old son and other family members days earlier. After locating their daughter, they said they were finally approaching the closure they have long sought. They have only one more body to recover, Landaez's mother.
7: Literalmente no sé cómo me siento. 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
5: Families have spent 23 days digging through concrete, mainly on their own and with limited tools. They make calculations based on the way the buildings collapse to reach the right floors and the right rooms. They work under scorching heat and into the night relentlessly until they find them.
8: Haciendo esfuerzo sobrehumano. 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

0: A major wildfire continued to rage across central Spain after scorching thousands of hectares and forcing hundreds of residents to evacuate.
1: Spanish military firefighters battled the La Mierla wildfire through the night into Sunday as the blaze continued to spread across central Spain. The fire has scorched at least 9,000 hectares, left 16 municipalities temporarily without residents, and forced the evacuation of around 700 people, authorities said. Members of Spain's military emergency unit supported firefighting efforts, hosing down active flames. The Castilla-La Mancha regional government declared a level 2 emergency, indicating that the wildfire poses a threat to populated areas and key infrastructure. Strong wind gusts have hampered efforts to bring the blaze under control, authorities said. Firefighting aircraft and ground crews remain deployed across the affected areas as authorities work to contain the advancing flames. Officials urge residents to avoid restricted zones and follow evacuation orders as weather conditions continue to fuel the wildfire. The cause of the blaze remains under investigation, with emergency services monitoring the situation for any further spread.
0: A team of South Korean and U.S. researchers has unveiled a robotic technology that allows a person to suit up without using their hands or needing aid from others, with potential for applications in chip factory clean rooms and emergency services.
2: Meet the robot clothes that dress you. It's an idea that came to researcher Kim Nam-gyun as he was riding a bicycle and it started to rain.
3: Since I was in a situation where I couldn't use both hands, I thought it would be helpful if a raincoat could be put on automatically.
2: Kim is among researchers at South Korea's Advanced Institute of Science and Technology and Stanford University who have developed clothing that puts itself on. They develop technology that uses soft and flexible air-powered vines, which are embedded in clothing. When pressurized, the vines glide the fabric up over the wearer's body.
3: A vine robot has inherent compliance. It has the advantage of being able to grow while naturally conforming to a person, much like ivy climbing a wall.
2: Kim said that while the speed of the dressing process depends on the air pressure, it takes about 10 seconds for the robot to climb along the shape of the body. According to the researchers, the technology's potential also lies in the fact that the wearer does not have to stay motionless while being dressed and that it works without a complex control algorithm. Civil and environmental engineering professor Ryu Ji-hwan explained how the climbing ivy-inspired robot manages this type of movement.
3: Rather than the robot's entire body moving, it moves as its tip grows forward. And this brings many advantages. In particular, it can pass through narrow gaps, grow while adapting to the shape of its surrounding environment, and move regardless of whether the surface is slippery, sticky, or sloped.
2: Beyond helping elderly and disabled people, the team believes the technology could be useful anywhere people need to put on and take off protective clothing quickly without using their hands.
3: In the future, it could also be used in workplaces where people need to put on and take off special clothing quickly, such as cleanroom suits, protective suits in medical facilities, or uniforms used on semiconductor production lines.
0: These were all the latest world news. Now, let's take a look at sports.

0: England defeated France 6-4 in a chaotic World Cup third-place playoff, securing its best finish at the tournament since winning the title in 1966. Bukayo Saka starred with a hat trick as England overwhelmed France during a dominant first-half performance. Declan Rice and Ezri Konsa also scored as England raced into a commanding 4-0 lead before halftime. France mounted a dramatic comeback after the break, with Kylian Mbappe scoring twice to revive hopes of an unlikely turnaround. Bradley Barcola also found the net as France reduced the deficit to 4-3 and increased the pressure on England. Saka restored England's two-goal advantage by converting a penalty in the 86th minute to complete his hat trick. Ousmane Dembélé struck deep into stoppage time to keep France in contention during a frantic finale. Jude Bellingham then scored England's sixth goal in the 98th minute to seal victory and third place at the World Cup. The victory ended England's tournament on a high after falling short of a place in the World Cup final.
1: Desequilibrante.
2: Muy bueno. Muy bueno.
3: Orgullo.
4: For the kids of Rocafonda, a working-class neighborhood in Spain's Mataro, La Mina Mal means something special. On the pitches where the Spanish star honed his skills, he's a source of pride for aspiring soccer players like 7-year-old Dylan.
5: Para mí es el mejor porque es de aquí del barrio y me gusta.
4: Watching from a nearby bench, Yamal's cousin, Rayan, and his grandmother, Fatima Nazrawi. Here's what she says she'll do if her grandson scores in the World Cup final against Argentina on Sunday.
6: Voy a gritando. Voy a gritando. Voy a hacer muchas cosas.
4: Sunday's match pits Yamal against Argentina's Lionel Messi. Both are products of Barcelona's famed youth system.
7: Y pues ya ha llegado un momento que van a jugar los dos. Pues es increíble, la verdad, es increíble.
4: Rocafonda is also an area long associated with poverty and social exclusion. It's also home to a large migrant population. Yamal's mother is from Equatorial Guinea. His father is Moroccan. He's worn the flags of both countries on his boots and has been lauded by supporters and politicians as a symbol of an increasingly diverse Spain. But his boots are not the only tribute Yamal pays to his background. You might recognize this goal celebration, 304. It's a nod to Rocafonda's postal code, the place where he started his journey to the World Cup final, and a place where he's a powerful symbol of what is possible.
8: I got one question for you. You and Lamine Mall, you guys took this iconic photo when he was a baby. And for you guys both to be going up against one another in his first World Cup final and potentially, hopefully not, your last, is very prophetic. What does that picture mean to you?
0: Lamine is an amazing player whom I follow closely because he plays for a club I love, and I always wish him the best and want the best for him. He is one of the world's leading stars. At 19, he has his whole career ahead of him, and he has a great opportunity to achieve something historic, which we will try our best to ensure doesn't happen this time. But yeah, I wish him the best. Honestly, looking at that photo is crazy because, well, that's life, right? I took a photo with him when he was a baby, and today we are both facing each other in a World Cup. He is undoubtedly one of the best in the world right now, and I wish him the best of luck because his success will also be good for Barcelona. And well, we will try to play a good match so that he isn't at his best, even though it will be difficult. Football legends gathered in New York for a special FIFA exhibition event celebrating the 2026 World Cup. FIFA President Gianni Infantino attended the event, while tennis star Novak Djokovic joined former football stars on a temporary pitch at Rockefeller Center. Former Argentina internationals Javier Zanetti and Javier Mascherano, along with Spain's Fernando Llorente, were among the legends taking part in the exhibition tournament. Cape Verde goalkeeper Vozinha also featured after helping his country reach the World Cup knockout stage in its tournament debut. Fans gathered around the temporary pitch as former stars entertained spectators and helped build excitement around the tournament. The exhibition formed part of FIFA's celebrations in New York as the city hosted the closing stages of the expanded 48-team World Cup. The event highlighted the tournament's global appeal by bringing together football icons and athletes from different sporting backgrounds. The World Cup has drawn

0: with the captain and head coach receiving temporary versions during the trophy presentation. The rings are later customized to reflect the identity of the champions and individually fitted before being formally presented. One side of each ring features the FIFA Club World Cup trophy, while the other carries details unique to the title-winning team. The players' rings are part of a limited edition of 2026 individually numbered pieces, with the remaining 1,996 available for purchase by fans worldwide as officially licensed products. Championship rings have long been a tradition in major North American sports, including the NFL, NBA, Major League Baseball, and NHL. But their introduction marks a first for a FIFA competition. The move reflects FIFA's broader effort to incorporate elements of American sports culture into the expanded FIFA Club World Cup, from its presentation and ceremonies to other aspects of the tournament experience.
1: There's certainly been some valuable items from this World Cup. The game-winning ball from Argentina over England would be valuable. But the difference is the hand of God and is a moment that even if you know nothing about soccer, you've heard of it. You know the story. So it kind of even just transcends the sport, and it's gone into folklore. And Diego Maradona's the same way. You know, he was an incredible player, one of the greatest of all time, a great character. You know, him naming the hand of God ball is a great plus. So it has this great story. Argentina's had an amazing run, a lot of dramatic finishes. They ended up having a rematch with England again, and once again breaking England's heart. And then they're going to end up in the final and have a great chance to win it. So everything's going great for the ball. It kind of parallels the run back then. There's even been some talk about Argentina getting favorable treatment from the referees, which I don't know if it was favorable treatment for the hand of God or just a missed call, but a lot of it, that goal and that World Cup run for Argentina has aligned with their run this year. There are certainly some great items that have happened. There'd be some jerseys from Cape Verde's run, or some of the underdogs who have made it. Holland, of course, you know, material he wore would be special. And collectors love bookend items. So Messi and Ronaldo, their last World Cup, so those would be bookend jerseys from their last game. But nothing from this World Cup can touch this one.
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But humanity soldiers on, working tirelessly to emerge from darkness into light.

way, A-News is here to guide you, shining a light on the latest developments. Clear and undiluted, bringing you the facts through thick and thin. A-News. Perspectives change. Truth remains.

forward, and I would like to ask you to come back to the point of the way.

Greetings, I'm Su Doza. You're watching A-News, News Hour Live from Istanbul. Let's take a look at today's headlines. The United States has renewed its military campaign against Iran after American service members were killed in an Iranian attack, raising fears of a wider regional conflict. Israeli airstrikes caused widespread destruction across central Gaza, leaving homes in ruins and forcing residents to flee areas they had returned to during a fragile ceasefire. Russia and Ukraine exchanged major overnight attacks as missile strikes on Kyiv and Ukrainian drone raids inside Russia caused casualties and widespread damage.

0: The United States and Iran exchanged fresh military strikes after an Iranian attack in Jordan killed U.S. service members, fueling fears of wider regional escalation.
1: The United States and Iran have exchanged another round of military strikes, deepening a conflict that has reignited fears of a broader regional war and prolonged disruption to global energy supplies. The U.S. military said that it completed an eighth consecutive night of air strikes, targeting Iranian coastal surveillance systems, air defenses, weapons storage sites, and military infrastructure near the Strait of Hormuz. Washington said that the latest operation was intended to weaken Iran's ability to threaten commercial shipping and followed an Iranian attack in Jordan that killed U.S. service members. Iran responded with drone and missile attacks targeting U.S. military facilities in Kuwait, while Iranian media also reported strikes against American positions in Bahrain and Jordan. Iranian officials said that U.S. strikes hit sites in southern Iran, with additional attacks reported in Hormazgan province, where authorities said that people were killed and infrastructure, including bridges and a road tunnel, was damaged. The confrontation has intensified the struggle for control of the Strait of Hormuz, with both sides targeting military and maritime assets as shipping disruptions continue to unsettle global energy markets. Iran's supreme leader warned that the United States will face greater costs for its actions, while Washington issued a worldwide travel alert for American citizens because of the risk of further escalation. The European Union and Gulf states have called on Iran to halt attacks affecting maritime navigation and keep the Strait of Hormuz open as international

0: National concern grows over the conflict's economic and security consequences.
1: U.S. Vice President J.D. Vance accused foreign-backed actors of trying to derail negotiations with Iran while sharply criticizing elements within the Israeli government over their efforts to influence U.S. policy.
2: I definitely think you have seen this very discreet, extremely well-funded campaign to try to derail the negotiation and try to derail the deal. And, you know, there's this Time article that came out yesterday. A friend sent it to me. It's like worth reading because it lists a bunch of people who have quite literally been paid by a former Trump campaign person who was himself paid by certain elements within the Israeli government. And those people are attacking me viciously for quite literally trying to accomplish the negotiation objective that the president set for the country. So
3: what is their position? Like, are they attacking you how?
2: Oh, it's social media posts. It's, you know, they're leaking to reporters. They're attacking me obsessively, saying that we should not be negotiating with Iran. We should just keep the military campaign going indefinitely. And that is their explicit position. And coming after me saying that, you know, people have come after me and say that I'm influenced by Qatar, that I'm influenced by foreign governments, that, you know, I take my marching orders from Tucker Carlson. And when what I'm actually trying to do is accomplish what the President of the United States told me to accomplish, which is a settlement of this that accomplishes our objectives. Iran doesn't have a nuclear weapon. We have the free flow of oil and gas. And like, I should be clear. I don't actually mind. I don't mind that the, you know, let's say certain elements of the Israeli government want to criticize the deal or have disagreements about the deal. I don't even mind an effort to try to influence, you know, foreign governments try to influence the United States all the time. You know, Israel does it. Other countries do it. It's just sort of the nature of the beast. What bothers me is actually when Americans allow, meaning American leadership, allows that influence to affect their judgment and to affect what they are advocating for. That's what really bothers me. People are always going to try to influence the United States of America, whether they're allies of ours or whether they're enemies of ours. But again, when I open up the pages of Time magazine and I see that there's a literal foreign influence campaign being funded to tank the very deal that I was pursuing, and oh, by the way, many of the people who were receiving that money were actually attacking me in completely dishonest ways, you know, my response to that is, well, go to hell. I'm going to do what I have to do for the American people. I represent Americans first.
1: Lebanese President Joseph Aoun is set to meet U.S. President Donald Trump to seek backing for Hezbollah's disarmament and an Israeli troop withdrawal.
0: Lebanese President Joseph Aoun will make his first trip to the White House this week to present a plan to U.S. President Donald Trump on how to disarm Iran-backed militant group Hezbollah and secure Israel's withdrawal from Lebanon. Aoun, who served as the commander of Lebanon's U.S.-backed army before being elected president last year, is the first Lebanese head of state in nearly 20 years to visit the White House, where he will meet Trump face-to-face for the first time. Tuesday's meeting comes at a crucial moment for Lebanon. Israeli troops are occupying a swathe of the country's south. Hundreds of thousands of Lebanese remain displaced following Israeli strikes. And Hezbollah has firmly rejected the government's direct talks with Israel and efforts by the state to strip it of its arms. In comments published by his office last week, Aoun said he would ask Trump to exert the necessary pressure on Israel to implement a U.S.-brokered June 26th agreement between Lebanon and Israel. That deal aims to disarm Hezbollah, see a progressive Israeli troop withdrawal, and set the stage for peaceful ties between the two countries. A Lebanese official said Aoun would present Trump with a written proposal on how to decommission Hezbollah's massive arsenal. The official said Aoun believes only Trump possesses the leverage needed to pressure Israel to withdraw its troops and help Lebanon restore its sovereignty. Aoun, 62, became president last year, just before Trump began his second term in the White House. The U.S. welcomed Aoun's election. Aoun is a Maronite Christian, as required by Lebanon's sectarian power-sharing system, which stipulates the prime minister must be Sunni Muslim, and the Speaker of Parliament must be Shiite Muslim. A career soldier, Aoun was wounded twice and still carries a shrapnel wound. His rise reflected a major shift in the power balance in Lebanon, following a devastating Israeli offensive against Hezbollah in 2024 and the ousting of Hezbollah's Syrian ally, President Bashar al-Assad, seismic events that weakened the group and its long decisive hold over the state.
1: Southern Lebanon farmers return to war-damaged fields to harvest surviving wheat crops as they rebuild livelihoods after months of conflict and destruction.
4: Amid rows of damaged buildings and the scars left by months of war, farmers in the southern Lebanese town of Shrifa have returned to their fields to harvest wheat that has survived heavy Israeli airstrikes, salvaging what they can from a season marked by displacement and destruction. With combines and traditional threshing machines working in the fields, farmers gathered wheat stalks into towering piles before separating the grain from the straw. While the harvest was delayed by weeks, residents say they consider themselves fortunate to have been able to return at all. Across much of southern Lebanon, many farmers have been unable to reach their land because of continued Israeli military presence in some areas, while others saw their crops destroyed during the fighting.
5: نحن كنا بالمواسم السابقة من شهر خمسة نبلش نحصد. نحن هلا عم نحصد. صرنا من امبارح عم بلشت الدراسة. يعني المحصول بالأرض. يعني نحن عم فيك تقول ربع المحصول عم نحصل. الحمد لله لقينا محصول. بس راح ترمي 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
4: The latest war, which began on March 2nd after Hezbollah fired rockets into northern Israel, displaced more than 1 million people in Lebanon and caused widespread destruction across the country's south.
5: نحن من نص شهر خمسة بتبلش الحصادة تشتغل. بالرغم بالمقارنة نحن بنص شهر خمسة كنا ناسحين. يعني كنا بريت ضياعنا. هون كان في جبهات مقاومة. نحن بفضل المقاومة جينا يعني جينا لحصلنا هول اللي باقيين بفضل دماء الشهداء والمقاومين بس.
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4: For farmers in Shrifa, bringing in what remains of this year's wheat crop has become a luxury as they work to recover from the devastation of the war.
1: Israeli airstrikes killed more Palestinians in Gaza City, adding to the humanitarian toll as violence continued despite a fragile ceasefire.
0: Israeli airstrikes in Gaza City killed at least 9 Palestinians, including 3 children, as civilians continued to bear the brunt of attacks despite an ongoing ceasefire. A strike on a residential apartment in the Nazar neighborhood killed at least 5 people, including children, and wounded several others. Another Israeli strike in the Zaytun neighborhood killed 4 Palestinians and critically injured another, as fresh attacks hit densely populated areas of Gaza City. Palestinians say that Israeli bombardment has intensified across the Gaza Strip in recent days, causing further destruction to homes and neighborhoods already devastated by months of war. Families across Gaza remain displaced and face severe shortages of shelter, food, clean water, and medical care, as repeated strikes hamper efforts to rebuild their lives. The latest attacks add to the worsening humanitarian crisis in Gaza, where much of the territory has been left in ruins, and civilians continue to pay the highest price for the conflict.
1: At least 12 Palestinians were killed in Israeli strikes.

0: across Gaza, including mourners leaving a funeral amid reports of continued attacks despite a ceasefire.
1: Israeli strikes across the Gaza Strip killed at least 12 people on Friday, including mourners leaving a funeral in the Nusayrat refugee camp, according to Palestinian health officials. Medical officials said one of the strikes targeted people gathered after funeral prayers, killing several mourners and injuring dozens. The casualties were taken to Al-Auda Hospital, where emergency teams treated the wounded. Other strikes elsewhere in Gaza also resulted in fatalities, bringing the total death toll from Friday's attacks to at least 12, according to health authorities. There was no immediate comment from the Israeli military on the reported strikes. Hamas condemned the attacks, accusing Israel of systematic and continuous violations of the Gaza ceasefire agreement. The latest violence comes amid continued reports of Israeli strikes across the Gaza Strip, despite the ceasefire, with local authorities warning that civilians remain at risk.
0: One person was killed and nine others were injured in overnight Russian attacks on Kyiv, causing a fire to break out at a residential block as many civilians flee to underground shelters.
1: Air raid sirens sent residents and emergency crews rushing to shelter in Kyiv as cleanup efforts continued following overnight Russian missile strikes that killed at least one person and injured nine others, officials said. Firefighters were seen descending from a crane platform mid-operation to take cover, while residents, including families with children and pets, made their way into an underground passage being used as a shelter. Inside the shelter, dozens of residents and firefighters waited out the alert together, with people seen sitting on chairs, scrolling on their phones, and speaking on calls. Emergency crews later emerged from the shelter to resume clearing debris from damaged residential homes. Fires had earlier broken out at a dormitory, a residential block, and a supermarket, Kyiv Mayor Vitaly Klitschko said on the Telegram app, with several non-residential buildings and warehouses also struck, and parked cars and office buildings set on fire in several districts, Klitschko said. Elsewhere in the region, two people were injured, according to the military administration, and warehouses there were also damaged as crews continued working through the damaged site.
0: Ukrainian drone attacks on Russia kill seven, injure dozens, and spark fires at warehouses and an oil facility amid escalating drone warfare.
2: Waves of Ukrainian drone attacks struck targets in Russia on Saturday, killing seven warehouse workers, injuring dozens of people, and triggering a fire at an oil facility in the Moscow region, according to Russian regional officials. The attacks included a strike on a warehouse operated by Wildberries, Russia's largest online retailer, in Elektrostal, east of Moscow. Moscow region governor Andrei Vorobyov said 24 people were injured in the attack, while the company's co-founder and CEO Tatiana Kim described it as a terrible night and offered condolences to the victims' families. Another drone strike hit a Wildberries warehouse in Kotovsk in Russia's Tambov region, where Governor Evgeny Pervyshov said 25 people were injured. Officials said falling drone debris also caused a fire at an oil depot in Noginsk near Moscow, leaving two people injured and prompting the evacuation of a nearby maternity hospital. Footage released by Ukraine's Commander of Unmanned Aerial Systems Force showed drone mission perspectives approaching vessels before the signal was lost. The location and date of that footage could not be independently verified. Ukrainian President Volodymyr Zelensky said Kyiv's forces had targeted two Russian logistics facilities used to supply components for drone production and navigation systems, as well as an oil facility. The attacks come as both Russia and Ukraine continue to expand the use of drones against military, energy, and logistical targets during the ongoing conflict.
0: Andy Burnham was officially declared leader of Britain's governing Labour Party on Friday, promising to bring hope to the British people and purpose to the floundering government as he cleared his final hurdle to take office as Prime Minister next week.

0: We are united, and we put the power that comes from that unity at the service of people and places who have been waiting too long for politics to let them hope again. And that's what we're going to do, everybody. We're going to give them hope back. This is a proud moment you have given me and my family today, and an emotional one. But it is one for which I am ready. I am ready. Ready to lead and to build on the foundation laid by one person more than any other. Under Keir Starmer's leadership, we went from our worst defeat to one of the best victories in our history. Keir put Labour back in a position to change people's lives, and that is what we have been doing these last 2 years. People started to listen again. They gave us a fair hearing, as the great British public always do. And then another chance. But let's be honest, everybody, this is a last chance to change, and we must take it together, united together.
1: Zirat Bank is with you all around the world.

0: Turkey welcomed a record number of cruise passengers in the first half of the year, reflecting continued growth in the country's cruise tourism sector.
1: Turkey welcomed a record number of cruise passengers during the first half of the year, marking the strongest six-month performance in 16 years. More than 756,000 cruise travelers arrived at Turkish ports, highlighting the country's continued recovery as a leading destination for international cruise tourism. Passenger numbers have risen steadily over the past several years, surpassing the previous first half record set last year. Nearly 500 cruise ships called at Turkish ports during the January to June period, reflecting growing interest from global cruise operators. The country's busiest cruise ports continued to attract the largest share of passenger traffic throughout the period. Officials say that the latest figures underscore the country's strengthening position in the global cruise industry following the disruption caused by the COVID-19 pandemic. The sustained growth is supported by rising cruise demand, expanded itineraries, and increased port activity across the country. The record first half performance reinforces expectations for another strong year for the country's tourism and maritime sectors.
0: Wall Street extended its decline on Friday as a pullback on stocks associated with the AI boom, which has driven many of the gains so far this year, morphed into a larger risk-off sentiment.
2: Wall Street ended the week with another down day on Friday as the Dow dropped more than 0.75%, the S&P 500 shed 1%, and the Nasdaq lost 1.4%. All three indexes also posted weekly losses. Semiconductor shares initially led the sell-off, which broadened as the session progressed. The Philadelphia Semiconductor Index, while still up about 65% year-to-date, logged its steepest weekly loss in over a year this week and has tumbled nearly 18% so far in July. Eric Lynch, managing director and co-portfolio manager at Suncoast Equity Management, said the decline reflects investor jitters over billions in AI-related spending.
3: You're seeing just continued consternation surrounding, hey, what's the ETA on this return on investment, right? And when TSMC, the fab company, reported this week, they said, look, things are great, but we're going to be building, you know, 15% even higher CapEx than we guided for. And our revenues are going to go up, you know, not quite as much as that in terms of the increase in guidance. So investors were concerned. And so it's probably going to be really important to see what the hyperscalers do this earnings season. Microsoft, Google, Amazon, are they seeing revenues that are actually, you know, in line or ahead of their CapEx or not?
2: Elsewhere in the market, shares of Netflix tumbled more than 7% after the streaming giant's weaker-than-expected earnings forecast, raising doubts about the sustainability of the content growth momentum. Shares of Uber dropped 2% after the ride-sharing service announced it would acquire Germany's Delivery Hero in a deal worth nearly $15 billion. And shares of Intuitive Surgical plunged 14% after the company maintained its global growth forecast for procedures performed with its Da Vinci surgical robots and warned that changes to some insurance plans could hurt demand.
0: Apple overtook NVIDIA on Friday to become the world's most valuable company, reshuffling the top ranks of tech heavyweights as investors reassess the outlook for artificial intelligence.
2: Apple overtook NVIDIA on Friday to become the world's most valuable company, reshuffling the top ranks of tech giants as investors reassess the outlook for AI. The shift in the pecking order illustrates how investors are looking beyond the most obvious beneficiaries of the AI boom, such as NVIDIA. Apple is reclaiming the top spot for the first time since April of last year. The iPhone maker's market cap on Friday hit $4.88 trillion, edging out NVIDIA at $4.86 trillion. For Apple, a company often seen trailing in the AI race, the milestone reflects the company's efforts to establish itself more firmly as a leading AI player. Apple last month rolled out a long-delayed overhaul of Siri, betting it would help close the gap with big tech rivals and newer startups. Some analysts say Apple is also sitting on an AI goldmine with the personal data that lives on every iPhone. The challenge is that such data is locked away in operating systems in the name of privacy, and the company would have to find a way to unlock its value. For NVIDIA, being superseded by Apple does not necessarily signal a lasting change in the company's standing. The chipmaker remains a major beneficiary of AI-related spending, and its graphics processors are powering much of the generative AI frenzy. Last fall, NVIDIA became the first company in the world to surpass a $5 trillion market valuation, propelling it into a rarefied territory that was far beyond the reach of its rivals. NVIDIA could also reclaim the top spot amid shifting AI sentiment.
0: Britain has brought British Steel into public ownership, seeking to safeguard domestic steel production despite sharp criticism from China over the takeover.
1: Britain has nationalized British Steel, taking full control of the loss-making company in an effort to safeguard the country's remaining primary steel production capacity. The government said that the move is intended to protect thousands of jobs, preserve domestic steelmaking, and secure supplies for industries including rail, construction, and automotive manufacturing.
4: This will protect the supply and enable us to start stabilizing this business and getting the business facing the future. We are living in a very uncertain world. If we were to lose the two blast furnaces behind us, if we were to lose the ability to produce primary steel in our country, we would be wholly dependent on supplies from other countries. And we all know that that means China and other producers around the world.
1: British authorities assumed operational control of the company last year after concerns its Chinese owner, Jingyi, could shut down the Scunthorpe plant, the country's last primary steelmaking facility. The nationalization follows a series of measures aimed at supporting Britain's steel sector, including new trade protections and a tariff agreement with the United States. Industry representatives welcomed the decision, but called for a long-term strategy to restore British Steel to commercial sustainability. China has strongly criticized the takeover, accusing Britain of disregarding Jingyi's contributions and damaging the legitimate rights and interests of Chinese investors. Beijing urged London to treat Chinese companies fairly, warning that the move could undermine investor confidence while pledging to support Chinese firms in protecting their interests.
5: Ziraat Bank is with you all around the world.

0: Welcome back. Let's continue with our news. Dozens of protesters rallied in Washington, D.C. against the construction of a new U.S. Immigration and Customs Enforcement headquarters and condemned the agency's actions across the country.
1: Hard to treat every person with
2: dozens of demonstrators gathered in southeast Washington, D.C. to protest the construction of a new U.S. Immigration and Customs Enforcement headquarters and to condemn the agency's immigration enforcement actions across the country. The protest, organized by the Party for Socialism and Liberation and local activist groups, took place near the intersection of Malcolm X Avenue and Martin Luther King Jr. Avenue SE, close to the site where a new $300 million ICE facility is planned at St. Elizabeth's West.
3: We call this protest today for a couple of reasons. One is as part of a nationwide day of action to stand in solidarity with victims of ICE terror, to demand justice for them, to demand the full rights for all immigrants in this country who are under attack right now, but also because here in Southeast, we are just down the street from where ICE is building a new headquarters, a new central hub for their entire racist deportation regime. This is a $300 million facility that they're building at the St. Elizabeth's West down Martin Luther King Avenue here. And this is a project that is being done without the approval, without the consent of this community. And so we're trying to bring all of D.C. together to say that we're against this.
2: The protest follows a campaign against the facility that organizers say has gathered more than 5,000 petition signatures. In a statement ahead of the rally, organizers argued that the site should be used for community investments such as grocery stores, health clinics, and jobs, rather than a federal immigration enforcement center. Cam White of the D.C. Liberation Center said communities across the United States were mobilizing against what protesters see as violence linked to immigration enforcement, while other local organizers argued public resources should be directed toward neighborhood development rather than a new federal facility.
4: Just like we're seeing right now taking place in Houston, Texas, and in Maine, right now in Biddeford, Maine, and all across the country, communities everywhere are coming out to say that they resist and they reject the violence that ICE is unleashing on all of our communities all over the place. We've seen this, very tragically and very dramatically on a few occasions over this past year, most significantly, in recent memory with the tragic killing of three men by ICE agents in all of these cities, over the past 8 days. And of course, the two folks who were murdered, Alex Preddy and Renee Good, who were murdered by ICE in January of this year. So, our communities have been dealing with this violence for a long time, and we're out here today to say that we reject that and we're standing together as a community rather than being divided from each other.
2: Police vehicles were stationed near the protest, which remained peaceful as demonstrators marched and rallied against the project. Organizers say the proposed headquarters has drawn opposition from some local residents who believe the site should be used for community investment instead.
0: Families in Venezuela continue to desperately search for their loved ones as earthquake death toll rises above 5,000 weeks after devastating quakes.
5: More than 3 weeks after devastating earthquakes struck Venezuela, families continued the desperate search to recover the bodies of loved ones from the rubble of collapsed buildings. The death toll from the two powerful magnitude 7.2 and 7.5 quakes that shook the country on June 24th rose to 5,069 on Friday, authorities said. At a collapsed building in the Tana Guarinas neighborhood in the coastal state of La Guaira, a shrine has been created with toys found in the rubble to pay homage to children killed in the earthquakes. It's unclear how many children have died in total, but hundreds are believed to have been killed.
6: Tenía un dueño, no una dueña. Y bueno, recordando a los niños.
5: After digging at least three different holes through the concrete of a collapsed building in the Carabaleta neighborhood, Jefferson Cova and his wife, Stephanie Landez, finally found the body of their five-year-old daughter. They had already recovered their seven-year-old son and other family members days earlier. After locating their daughter, they said they were finally approaching the closure they have long sought. They have only one more body to recover, Landaez's mother.
6: Literalmente no sé cómo me siento. O sea, tengo todo, como quien dice, todas las emociones revueltas. 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
5: Families have spent 23 days digging through concrete, mainly on their own and with limited tools. They make calculations based on the way the buildings collapse to reach the right floors and the right rooms. They work under scorching heat and into the night relentlessly until they find them.
7: Haciendo esfuerzos sobrehumanos. 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
0: A major wildfire continued to rage across central Spain after scorching thousands of hectares and forcing hundreds of residents to evacuate.
2: Spanish military firefighters battled the La Mierla wildfire through the night into Sunday as the blaze continued to spread across central Spain. The fire has scorched at least 9,000 hectares, left 16 municipalities temporarily without residents, and forced the evacuation of around 700 people, authorities said. Members of Spain's military emergency unit supported firefighting efforts, hosing down active flames. The Castilla-La Mancha regional government declared a level 2 emergency, indicating that the wildfire poses a threat to populated areas and key infrastructure. Strong wind gusts have hampered efforts to bring the blaze under control, authorities said. Firefighting aircraft and ground crews remain deployed across the affected areas as authorities work to contain the advancing flames. Officials urge residents to avoid restricted zones and follow evacuation orders as weather conditions continue to fuel the wildfire. The cause of the blaze remains under investigation, with emergency services monitoring the situation for any further spread.

0: Heavy rains linked to El Niño have triggered deadly flooding across Chile, forcing evacuations, leaving 4 dead and hundreds displaced.
1: Residents in the Talagante settlement of Rivera del Rio in the Santiago metropolitan region fled their homes on Saturday as the swollen Mapocho River flooded the area after heavy rains linked to El Niño hit Chile. One resident who had returned to collect food said she found the rising waters frightening. Another agricultural technician, Christian Pinilla, said such flooding was now normal for the area. The Chilean army helped evacuate families to shelters, while authorities reported the storm system has left 4 people dead, 1 missing, and hundreds displaced across the Atacama and Araucania regions. In Illapel and Monte Patria, swollen streams and ravines forced further rescues, including a family airlifted by Carabineros helicopter after firefighters said a land rescue was too risky. Heavy rains, floodings, and winds from a storm system have swept Chile this week, with the government declaring a preventive emergency in 10 regions.
0: A massive landslide on the outskirts of China's Chongqing kills at least 8 people, leaves 34 missing, and buries residential buildings as hundreds of rescuers continue to search for operations.
1: A landslide Friday on the outskirts of the southwestern Chinese city of Chongqing killed at least 8 people and left 34 missing, burying residential buildings and forcing more than 1,100 people to evacuate, according to local officials and state media reports. The landslide occurred at around 9:08 a.m. in Pingshui County on the outer edge of the Chongqing municipality, when massive amounts of rocks and soil washed downslope, burying more than 10 residential buildings. 10 people were rescued from the debris, including 2 who were seriously injured, Pingshui County Mayor Ren Sujiang said. Chinese President Xi Jinping asked authorities to determine the cause of the disaster. The landslide contained about 18,000 cubic meters of rocks and debris, and the largest single rock was around 3,000 cubic meters. Water, electricity, and gas supplies were cut off within a 1 kilometer radius of the landslide to prevent further disruptions. Over 800 rescuers worked on site, a local government statement said. Residents said local officials and communities organized an evacuation after small rocks fell and unusual sounds were heard from the hills. The rain-triggered landslide occurred near a section of the Wujiang River, which cuts through karst mountains peppered with small towns and terraces. Authorities said they sent more than 13,000 disaster relief items to Chongqing, including tents, folding beds, and family emergency kits.
0: The 2026 World Artificial Intelligence Conference kicked off in Shanghai, showcasing the shifting AI landscape with Chinese open-weight AI models making rapid gains against proprietary systems from U.S. companies such as OpenAI and Anthropic.
2: Humanoid robots have emerged as the biggest attraction on the opening day of the 2026 World Artificial Intelligence Conference. The event highlights China's rapid push to turn advances in artificial intelligence into machines capable of working alongside people in factories, homes, and public spaces. More than 300 new AI products are making their global debut at this year's conference, according to the organizer, including robots that can walk, converse, manipulate objects with increasing dexterity, and collaborate with humans on practical tasks. Humanoid robots displayed at this year's WAIC reflect a shift in the industry's priorities, from showcasing isolated technical feats to demonstrating practical, deployable intelligence, and companies are competing over who can deliver robots that create economic value. The exhibits also reflect a shift in the AI industry from competing solely on ever larger language models toward embodied AI, systems that combine advanced reasoning with physical interaction in the real world. Rather than presenting AI as a substitute for humanity, exhibitors of WAIC 2026 emphasize human-machine collaboration. Some technology analysts

0: Analysts now believe China has become an innovator in AI and is no longer just catching up with the U.S. China's five-year plan until 2030 has prioritized progress in frontiers of science and technology, including AI.
1: These were all the latest world news. Now, let's take a look at sports.

0: England defeated France 6-4 in a chaotic World Cup third-place playoff, securing its best finish at the tournament since winning the title in 1966. Bukayo Saka starred with a hat trick as England overwhelmed France during a dominant first-half performance. Declan Rice and Ezri Konsa also scored as England raced into a commanding 4-0 lead before halftime. France mounted a dramatic comeback after the break, with Kylian Mbappe scoring twice to revive hopes of an unlikely turnaround. Bradley Barcola also found the net as France reduced the deficit to 4-3 and increased the pressure on England. Saka restored England's two-goal advantage by converting a penalty in the 86th minute to complete his hat trick. Ousmane Dembélé struck deep into stoppage time to keep France in contention during a frantic finale. Jude Bellingham then scored England's sixth goal in the 98th minute to seal victory and third place at the World Cup. The victory ended England's tournament on a high after falling short of a place in the World Cup final. Football legends gathered in New York for a special FIFA exhibition event celebrating the 2026 World Cup. FIFA President Gianni Infantino attended the event, while tennis star Novak Djokovic joined former football stars on a temporary pitch at Rockefeller Center. Former Argentina internationals Javier Zanetti and Javier Mascherano, along with Spain's Fernando Llorente, were among the legends taking part in the exhibition tournament. Cape Verde goalkeeper Vozinha also featured after helping his country reach the World Cup knockout stage in its tournament debut. Fans gathered around the temporary pitch as former stars entertained spectators and helped build excitement around the tournament. The exhibition formed part of FIFA's celebrations in New York as the city hosted the closing stages of the expanded 48-team World Cup. The event highlighted the tournament's global appeal by bringing together football icons and athletes from different sporting backgrounds. The World Cup has drawn fans from around the world, with New York serving as one of the centerpiece host cities for the tournament.
1: FIFA has introduced championship rings for the winners of the FIFA Club World Cup, with the champions receiving the rings in addition to the trophy and gold medals, marking the latest sign of the governing body's embrace of American sporting traditions. FIFA said 30 bespoke rings are awarded to the winning team, with the captain and head coach receiving temporary versions during the trophy presentation. The rings are later customized to reflect the identity of the champions and individually fitted before being formally presented. One side of each ring features the FIFA Club World Cup trophy, while the other carries details unique to the title-winning team. The players' rings are part of a limited edition of 2026 individually numbered pieces, with the remaining 1,996 available for purchase by fans worldwide as officially licensed products. Championship rings have long been a tradition in major North American sports, including the NFL, NBA, Major League Baseball, and NHL. But their introduction marks a first for a FIFA competition. The move reflects FIFA's broader effort to incorporate elements of American sports culture into the expanded FIFA Club World Cup, from its presentation and ceremonies to other aspects of the tournament experience.
2: There's certainly been some valuable items

0: finishes. They ended up having a rematch with England again, and once again breaking England's heart, and then they're going to end up in the final and have a great chance to win it. So everything's going great for the ball. It kind of parallels the run back then. There's even been some talk about Argentina getting favorable treatment from the referees, which I don't know if it was favorable treatment for the hand of God or just a missed call, but a lot of it, that goal and that World Cup run for Argentina has aligned with their run this year. There are certainly some great items that have happened. There'd be some jerseys from Cape Verde's run, or some of the underdogs who have made it. Holland, of course, you know, material he wore would be special. And collectors love bookend items. So Messi and Ronaldo, their last World Cup, so those would be bookend jerseys from their last game. But nothing from this World Cup can touch this one.
1: Sponsored by Hop.

Founded in 1999 in Vienna, Austria, Vakıf Bank International AG operates branches in Vienna, Frankfurt, and Cologne, as well as a representative office in Budapest, employing 73 staff members. The bank plays a significant role in strengthening economic relations and foreign trade between Turkey, Austria, and Germany. It primarily focuses on financing the commercial activities of its corporate clients and investing in bonds. With a strong capital and liquidity structure, the bank reached a total asset size of €991 million by the end of 2024. Thanks to its strong brand recognition, it serves approximately 13,000 customers across a broad base.

0: Welcome to A-News. I'm Omer Taslim. You're watching Turkey's Diplomacy. Why I say that this is a very significant visit?
1: It can be incredibly helpful.
0: Palestinians from the Gaza Strip.
2: Why those humanitarian aid still stop?
3: If we put Daesh aside,
4: is this the end of Netanyahu?
1: So many chefs in the kitchen.
4: The end of sanctions.

Greetings, I'm Su Dozak. You're watching E! News, News Hour Live from Istanbul. Let's take a look at today's headlines. The United States has renewed its military campaign against Iran after American service members were killed in an Iranian attack, raising fears of a wider regional conflict. Israeli airstrikes caused widespread destruction across central Gaza, leaving homes in ruins and forcing residents to flee areas they had returned to during a fragile ceasefire. Russia and Ukraine exchanged major overnight attacks as missile strikes on Kyiv and Ukrainian drone raids inside Russia caused casualties and widespread damage.

0: The United States and Iran exchanged fresh military strikes after an Iranian attack in Jordan killed U.S. service members, fueling fears of wider regional escalation.
1: The United States and Iran have exchanged another round of military strikes, deepening a conflict that has reignited fears of a broader regional war and prolonged disruption to global energy supplies. The U.S. military said that it completed an eighth consecutive night of air strikes, targeting Iranian coastal surveillance systems, air defenses, weapons storage sites, and military infrastructure near the Strait of Hormuz. Washington said that the latest operation was intended to weaken Iran's ability to threaten commercial shipping and followed an Iranian attack in Jordan that killed U.S. service members. Iran responded with drone and missile attacks targeting U.S. military facilities in Kuwait, while Iranian media also reported strikes against American positions in Bahrain and Jordan. Iranian officials said that U.S. strikes hit sites in southern Iran, with additional attacks reported in Hormozgan province, where authorities said that people were killed and infrastructure, including bridges and a road tunnel, was damaged. The confrontation has intensified the struggle for control of the Strait of Hormuz, with both sides targeting military and maritime assets as shipping disruptions continue to unsettle global energy markets. Iran's supreme leader warned that the United States will face greater costs for its actions, while Washington issued a worldwide travel alert for American citizens because of the risk of further escalation. The European Union and Gulf states have called on Iran to halt attacks affecting maritime navigation and keep the Strait of Hormuz open, as international concern grows over the conflict's economic and security consequences.
0: Turkey and Qatar reaffirmed their close strategic partnership as senior officials met in Doha to advance bilateral cooperation and coordinate on regional issues.
1: Turkish Foreign Minister Hakan Fidan met Qatar's Prime Minister and Foreign Minister Sheikh Mohammed bin Abdulrahman Al Thani in Doha as the two countries advanced their strategic partnership. The meeting focused on strengthening bilateral cooperation and regional coordination as Ankara and Doha continue close diplomatic engagement on key Middle East issues. Discussions also covered preparations for the next meeting of the High Strategic Committee, the highest level mechanism guiding relations between the two countries. The Turkish minister reaffirmed the country's solidarity with Qatar and emphasized the importance of expanding cooperation in defense, security, trade, and economic connectivity. The two sides also exchanged views on regional developments, stressing dialogue and diplomacy as the preferred path to resolving tensions. Ankara and Doha have steadily strengthened their strategic partnership through regular high-level meetings and broad cooperation across multiple sectors. The visit underscores the close political and strategic ties between Ankara and Doha, as both countries continue to coordinate on regional diplomacy and security.
0: Israeli airstrikes killed more Palestinians in Gaza City, adding to the humanitarian toll as violence continued despite a fragile ceasefire.
1: Israeli airstrikes in Gaza City killed at least 9 Palestinians, including 3 children, as civilians continued to bear the brunt of attacks despite an ongoing ceasefire. A strike on a residential apartment in the Nazar neighborhood killed at least 5 people, including children, and wounded several others. Another Israeli strike in the Zaytun neighborhood killed 4 Palestinians and critically injured another, as fresh attacks hit densely populated areas of Gaza City. Palestinians say that Israeli bombardment has intensified across the Gaza Strip in recent days, causing further destruction to homes and neighborhoods already devastated by months of war. Families across Gaza remain displaced and face severe shortages of shelter, food, clean water, and medical care, as repeated strikes hamper efforts to rebuild their lives. The latest attacks add to the worsening humanitarian crisis in Gaza, where much of the territory has been left in ruins, and civilians continue to pay the highest price for the conflict.
0: At least 12 Palestinians were killed in Israeli strikes across Gaza, including mourners leaving a funeral amid reports of continued attacks despite the ceasefire.
1: Israeli strikes across the Gaza Strip killed at least 12 people on Friday, including mourners leaving a funeral in the Nusayrat refugee camp, according to Palestinian health officials. Medical officials said one of the strikes targeted people gathered after funeral prayers, killing several mourners and injuring dozens. The casualties were taken to Al-Auda Hospital, where emergency teams treated the wounded. Other strikes elsewhere in Gaza also resulted in fatalities, bringing the total death toll from Friday's attacks to at least 12, according to health authorities. There was no immediate comment from the Israeli military on the reported strikes. Hamas condemned the attacks, accusing Israel of systematic and continuous violations of the Gaza ceasefire agreement. The latest violence comes amid continued reports of Israeli strikes across the Gaza Strip, despite the ceasefire, with local authorities warning that civilians remain at risk.
0: Lebanese President Joseph Aoun is set to meet U.S. President Donald Trump to seek backing for Hezbollah disarmament and an Israeli troop withdrawal.
1: Lebanese President Joseph Aoun will make his first trip to the White House this week to present a plan to U.S. President Donald Trump on how to disarm Iran-backed militant group Hezbollah and secure Israel's withdrawal from Lebanon. Aoun, who served as the commander of Lebanon's U.S.-backed army before being elected president last year, is the first Lebanese head of state in nearly 20 years to visit the White House, where he will meet Trump face-to-face for the first time. Tuesday's meeting comes at a crucial moment for Lebanon. Israeli troops are occupying a swathe of the country's south. Hundreds of thousands of Lebanese remain displaced following Israeli strikes. And Hezbollah has firmly rejected the government's direct talks with Israel and efforts by the state to strip it of its arms. In comment

0: Published by his office last week, Aoun said he would ask Trump to exert the necessary pressure on Israel to implement a U.S.-brokered June 26th agreement between Lebanon and Israel. That deal aims to disarm Hezbollah, see a progressive Israeli troop withdrawal, and set the stage for peaceful ties between the two countries. A Lebanese official said Aoun would present Trump with a written proposal on how to decommission Hezbollah's massive arsenal. The official said Aoun believes only Trump possesses the leverage needed to pressure Israel to withdraw its troops and help Lebanon restore its sovereignty. Aoun, 62, became president last year, just before Trump began his second term in the White House. The U.S. welcomed Aoun's election. Aoun is a Maronite Christian, as required by Lebanon's sectarian power-sharing system, which stipulates the prime minister must be Sunni Muslim, and the speaker of parliament must be Shiite Muslim. A career soldier, Aoun was wounded twice and still carries a shrapnel wound. His rise reflected a major shift in the power balance in Lebanon, following a devastating Israeli offensive against Hezbollah in 2024 and the ousting of Hezbollah's Syrian ally, President Bashar al-Assad, seismic events that weakened the group and its long decisive hold over the state.
1: Southern Lebanon farmers return to war-damaged fields to harvest surviving wheat crops as they rebuild livelihoods after months of conflict and destruction.
2: Amid rows of damaged buildings and the scars left by months of war, farmers in the southern Lebanese town of Shrifa have returned to their fields to harvest wheat that has survived heavy Israeli airstrikes, salvaging what they can from a season marked by displacement and destruction. With combines and traditional threshing machines working in the fields, farmers gathered wheat stalks into towering piles before separating the grain from the straw. While the harvest was delayed by weeks, residents say they consider themselves fortunate to have been able to return at all. Across much of southern Lebanon, many farmers have been unable to reach their land because of continued Israeli military presence in some areas, while others saw their crops destroyed during the fighting.
3: نحن كنا بالمواسم السابقة من شهر خمسة نبلش نحصد. نحن هلا عم نحصد. صرنا من امبارح عم بلشت الدراسة. يعني المحصول بالأرض. يعني نحن عم فيك تقول ربع المحصول عم نحصل. الحمد لله لقينا محصول. بس راح ترمي 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
2: The latest war, which began on March 2nd after Hezbollah fired rockets into northern Israel, displaced more than 1 million people in Lebanon and caused widespread destruction across the country's south.
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2: For farmers in Shrifa, bringing in what remains of this year's wheat crop has become a luxury as they work to recover from the devastation of the war.
1: One person was killed and nine others were injured in overnight Russian attacks on Kyiv, causing a fire to break out at a residential block as many civilians flee to underground shelters.
0: Air raid sirens sent residents and emergency crews rushing to shelter in Kyiv as cleanup efforts continued following overnight Russian missile strikes that killed at least one person and injured nine others, officials said. Firefighters were seen descending from a crane platform mid-operation to take cover, while residents, including families with children and pets, made their way into an underground passage being used as a shelter. Inside the shelter, dozens of residents and firefighters waited out the alert together, with people seen sitting on chairs, scrolling on their phones, and speaking on calls. Emergency crews later emerged from the shelter to resume clearing debris from damaged residential homes. Fires had earlier broken out at a dormitory, a residential block, and a supermarket. Kyiv Mayor Vitaly Klitschko said on the Telegram app, with several non-residential buildings and warehouses also struck, and parked cars and office buildings set on fire in several districts, Klitschko said. Elsewhere in the region, two people were injured, according to the military administration, and warehouses there were also damaged, as crews continued working through the damaged site.
1: Ukrainian drone attacks on Russia kill seven, injure dozens, and spark fires at warehouses and an oil facility amid escalating drone warfare.
4: Waves of Ukrainian drone attacks struck targets in Russia on Saturday, killing seven warehouse workers, injuring dozens of people, and triggering a fire at an oil facility in the Moscow region, according to Russian regional officials. The attacks included a strike on a warehouse operated by Wildberries, Russia's largest online retailer, in Elektrostal, east of Moscow. Moscow Region Governor Andrei Vorobyov said 24 people were injured in the attack, while the company's co-founder and CEO Tatiana Kim described it as a terrible night and offered condolences to the victims' families. Another drone strike hit a Wildberries warehouse in Kotovsk in Russia's Tambov region, where Governor Evgeny Pervishov said 25 people were injured. Officials said falling drone debris also caused a fire at an oil depot in Noginsk near Moscow, leaving two people injured and prompting the evacuation of a nearby maternity hospital. Footage released by Ukraine's Commander of Unmanned Aerial Systems Force showed drone mission perspectives approaching vessels before the signal was lost. The location and date of that footage could not be independently verified. Ukrainian President Volodymyr Zelensky said Kyiv's forces had targeted two Russian logistics facilities used to supply components for drone production and navigation systems, as well as an oil facility. The attacks come as both Russia and Ukraine continue to expand the use of drones against military, energy, and logistical targets during the ongoing conflict.
1: Andy Burnham was officially declared leader of Britain's governing Labour Party on Friday, promising to bring hope to the British people and purpose to the floundering government as he cleared his final hurdle to take the office as Prime Minister next week.
5: We are united, and we put the power that comes from that unity at the service of people and places who have been waiting too long for politics to let them hope again. And that's what we're going to do, everybody. We're going to give them hope back. This is a proud moment you have given me and my family today, and an emotional one. But it is one for which I am ready. I am ready. Ready to lead and to build on the foundation laid by one person more than any other. Under Keir Starmer's leadership, we went from our worst defeat to one of the best victories in our history. Keir put Labour back in a position to change people's lives, and that is what we have been doing these last 2 years. People started to listen again. They gave us a fair hearing, as the great British public always do, and then another chance. But let's be honest, everybody, this is a last chance to change, and we must take it together, united together.
1: Hungary's President Tamás Szulyok has signed a constitutional amendment ending his mandate as head of state.
0: Hungarian President Tamás Szulyok on Saturday signed the country's 17th constitutional amendment, triggering the end of his mandate as head of state. Once the law is published in the official gazette, the termination

0: expiration of his mandate will take effect the following day. Under the Constitution, Parliament must elect a new president by secret ballot within 30 days. In a video statement, Suliak said he had signed the amendment because he had no constitutional means of acting against this amendment, which violates constitutional principles, but was adopted by the National Assembly, Parliament, through a lawful procedure. Prime Minister Peter Magyar welcomed the signing, saying it had removed the last obstacle to implementing our joint decisions. He said he would consult parliamentary parties on a successor, adding that the moral basis of the nomination can only come from the trust of society. Suliak was elected by Hungary's then Fidesz majority parliament in 2024 for a five-year term, with his mandate originally due to expire in March 2029. However, Magyar has repeatedly called on Suliak to resign, accusing him of serving the interests of the previous Fidesz government.
1: Dozens of protesters rallied in Washington, D.C. against the construction of a new U.S. Immigration and Customs Enforcement headquarters and condemned the agency's actions across the country.
2: To work hard to treat every person with...
0: Dozens of demonstrators gathered in southeast Washington, D.C. to protest the construction of a new U.S. Immigration and Customs Enforcement headquarters and to condemn the agency's immigration enforcement actions across the country. The protest, organized by the Party for Socialism and Liberation and local activist groups, took place near the intersection of Malcolm X Avenue and Martin Luther King Jr. Avenue SE, close to the site where a new $300 million ICE facility is planned at St. Elizabeth's West.
3: We call this protest today for a couple of reasons. One is as part of a nationwide day of action to stand in solidarity with victims of ICE terror, to demand justice for them, to demand the full rights for all immigrants in this country who are under attack right now, but also because here in Southeast, we are just down the street from where ICE is building a new headquarters, a new central hub for their entire racist deportation regime. This is a $300 million facility that they're building at the St. Elizabeth's West down Martin Luther King Avenue here. And this is a project that is being done without the approval, without the consent of this community. And so we're trying to bring all of D.C. together to say that we're against this.
0: The protest follows a campaign against the facility that organizers say has gathered more than 5,000 petition signatures. In a statement ahead of the rally, organizers argued that the site should be used for community investments such as grocery stores, health clinics, and jobs, rather than a federal immigration enforcement center. Cam White of the D.C. Liberation Center said communities across the United States were mobilizing against what protesters see as violence linked to immigration enforcement, while other local organizers argued public resources should be directed toward neighborhood development rather than a new federal facility.
4: Just like we're seeing right now taking place in Houston, Texas, and in Maine, right now in Biddeford, Maine, and all across the country, communities everywhere are coming out to say that they resist and they reject the violence that ICE is unleashing on all of our communities all over the place. We've seen this, very tragically and very dramatically on a few occasions over this past year, most significantly, in recent memory with the tragic killing of three men by ICE agents in all of these cities, over the past 8 days. And of course, the two folks who were murdered, Alex Preddy and Renee Good, who were murdered by ICE in January of this year. So, our communities have been dealing with this violence for a long time, and we're out here today to say that we reject that and we're standing together as a community rather than being divided from each other.
0: Police vehicles were stationed near the protest, which remained peaceful as demonstrators marched and rallied against the project. Organizers say the proposed headquarters has drawn opposition from some local residents who believe the site should be used for community investment instead.
1: Heavy rains linked to El Nino have triggered deadly flooding across Chile, forcing evacuations, leaving four dead and hundreds displaced.
0: Residents in the Talagante settlement of Rivera del Rio in the Santiago metropolitan region fled their homes on Saturday as the swollen Mapocho River flooded the area after heavy rains linked to El Nino hit Chile.

0: One resident who had returned to collect food said she found the rising waters frightening. Another agricultural technician, Christian Pinilla, said such flooding was now normal for the area. The Chilean army helped evacuate families to shelters, while authorities reported the storm system has left 4 people dead, 1 missing, and hundreds displaced across the Atacama and Araucania regions. In Illapel and Monte Patria, swollen streams and ravines forced further rescues, including a family airlifted by Carabineros helicopter after firefighters said a land rescue was too risky. Heavy rains, floodings, and winds from a storm system have swept Chile this week, with the government declaring a preventive emergency in 10 regions.
1: A major wildfire continues to rage across central Spain after scorching thousands of hectares and forcing hundreds of residents to evacuate.
0: Spanish military firefighters battled the La Mierla wildfire through the night into Sunday as the blaze continued to spread across central Spain. The fire has scorched at least 9,000 hectares, left 16 municipalities temporarily without residents, and forced the evacuation of around 700 people, authorities said. Members of Spain's military emergency unit supported firefighting efforts, hosing down active flames. The Castilla-La Mancha regional government declared a level 2 emergency, indicating that the wildfire poses a threat to populated areas and key infrastructure. Strong wind gusts have hampered efforts to bring the blaze under control, authorities said. Firefighting aircraft and ground crews remain deployed across the affected areas as authorities work to contain the advancing flames. Officials urge residents to avoid restricted zones and follow evacuation orders as weather conditions continue to fuel the wildfire. The cause of the blaze remains under investigation, with emergency services monitoring the situation for any further spread.
1: Wildfires have long played a natural role in maintaining healthy forests by clearing dead vegetation and returning vital nutrients to the soil. But scientists warn that climate change and prolonged drought are making fires larger, more intense, and more destructive, pushing ecosystems beyond their ability to recover.
2: Wildfires are part of a natural process in forests that helps clean up the dead vegetation and debris that builds up on the forest floor. They also release nutrients back to help trees and other plants grow. But experts say that fires are becoming larger and more severe, so they're exceeding what forests can typically handle.
3: Now, fires are becoming larger and more severe, so they're exceeding what these forests are used to. And that is because of a combination of factors. One is that we have this legacy of forest management that's focused on putting out fires and not letting them burn. And that's led to this buildup of dead vegetation and debris.
2: In the U.S., there is a legacy of forest management that's focused on putting out fires and not letting them burn. This has led to this buildup of dead vegetation and debris, which provides additional fuel for fires. Experts also say climate change is making the conditions hotter and drier, priming them for fires and extending the season during which they typically occur.
4: Yeah, the increase in specifically forest fires around the world has a range of reasons. Of course, climate change is one key reason here. When we warm our atmosphere, it means it could take more water from the vegetation. It can dry out the vegetation more, and that simply means the vegetation becomes more flammable.
2: More people are also living in fire-prone areas, so there's more opportunity for human-driven ignitions from things like fireworks or campfires. Scientists are seeing that fires are burning so hot and covering such large areas that some forests are not recovering even years later. Controlled burns are trying to replace or replicate low-severity fires that keep forests healthy. The idea is to remove many trees and other flammable material in fire-prone areas to reduce the risk of more catastrophic wildfires. Experts say that in the changing environment, there is a need for ongoing funding and research to better understand these fires and what strategies will be most effective at mitigating the damages to people and ecosystems.
3: The environment's changing around us so quickly, making these fires more dangerous.

0: dangerous to people and ecosystems, and we need more funding, particularly from the federal government and not for public lands, to understand where these fires are going to occur and how we can mitigate the damages to people and ecosystems.
1: Scientists are heading to Greenland to investigate how accelerating glacier melt could reshape Atlantic Ocean currents and influence Europe's future climate.
2: A team of about 80 scientists and crew are sailing on a polar research ship to Greenland, along with a high-tech submersible whose name was fondly chosen by the British public.
3: Boatshipment Boatface is going to be going under that ice melange, and it's going to be collecting lots of data that has never really been collected before.
2: They're going to see if the island's rapidly melting glaciers could disrupt a major Atlantic Ocean current system, and with it, Europe's climate. The RSS David Attenborough departs Britain after the country in Western Europe just experienced the hottest June on record. That disrupted power supplies, shut schools, and caused excess deaths.
4: The heat waves in the UK and in Europe the last few months have really driven home that it's difficult for us to adapt to even quite small changes in our climate.
2: That's Kelly Hogan, a marine geophysicist at the British Antarctic Survey, which is leading the mission. It aims to understand how the glaciers melt and break into the ocean and the impact this has. Sam Smith is an operations engineer at Britain's National Oceanography Centre.
3: Greenland is melting five times faster than it was in the 1990s, and it's sort of looking at all that fresh water and how that plays a part in affecting the fjords around Greenland, as well as then the sort of wider currents in the Atlantic and things. So the observation data we're looking to collect will then be used in the sort of modelling process that will then go forward for looking at predictions on climate change and things like that.
2: Captain Matt Neal underlines just how critical the mission is.
5: The weather forecasting has actually got worse and less predictable, which probably would indicate that the modelling is starting to become out of whack with what's happening on the ground. So it's even more important than ever during these very dynamic times that we are out there and gathering the data and improving the models.
1: Families in Venezuela continue to desperately search for their loved ones as earthquake death toll rises above 5,000 weeks after devastating quakes.
6: More than 3 weeks after devastating earthquakes struck Venezuela, families continued the desperate search to recover the bodies of loved ones from the rubble of collapsed buildings. The death toll from the two powerful magnitude 7.2 and 7.5 quakes that shook the country on June 24th rose to 5,069 on Friday, authorities said. At a collapsed building in the Tana Guarinas neighborhood in the coastal state of La Guaira, a shrine has been created with toys found in the rubble to pay homage to children killed in the earthquakes. It's unclear how many children have died in total, but hundreds are believed to have been killed.
7: A ver eso de los juguetes, bueno, para mí, como madre, me ha afectado, porque hay niños todavía que realmente están ahí, ¿no? 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
6: After digging at least three different holes through the concrete of a collapsed building in the Carabaleta neighborhood, Jefferson Cova and his wife, Stephanie Landez, finally found the body of their five-year-old daughter. They had already recovered their seven-year-old son and other family members days earlier. After locating their daughter, they said they were finally approaching the closure they have long sought. They have only one more body to recover. Landaez's mother.
8: Literalmente no sé cómo me siento. 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
8: Darle sepultura a ellos y pasarme.

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1: Families have spent 23 days digging through concrete, mainly on their own and with limited tools. They make calculations based on the way the buildings collapse to reach the right floors and the right rooms. They work under scorching heat and into the night relentlessly until they find them.
2: Haciendo esfuerzos sobrehumanos. 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
3: A massive landslide on the outskirts of China's Chongqing kills at least 8 people, leaves 34 missing, and buries residential buildings as hundreds of rescuers continue search operations.
4: A landslide Friday on the outskirts of the southwestern Chinese city of Chongqing killed at least 8 people and left 34 missing, burying residential buildings and forcing more than 1,100 people to evacuate, according to local officials and state media reports. The landslide occurred at around 9:08 a.m. in Pingshui County on the outer edge of the Chongqing municipality, when massive amounts of rocks and soil washed downslope, burying more than 10 residential buildings. 10 people were rescued from the debris, including 2 who were seriously injured, Pingshui County Mayor Ren Xujiang said. Chinese President Xi Jinping asked authorities to determine the cause of the disaster. The landslide contained about 18,000 cubic meters of rocks and debris, and the largest single rock was around 3,000 cubic meters. Water, electricity, and gas supplies were cut off within a 1 kilometer radius of the landslide to prevent further disruptions. Over 800 rescuers worked on site, a local government statement said. Residents said local officials and communities organized an evacuation after small rocks fell and unusual sounds were heard from the hills. The rain-triggered landslide occurred near a section of the Wujiang River, which cuts through karst mountains peppered with small towns and terraces. Authorities said they sent more than 13,000 disaster relief items to Chongqing, including tents, folding beds, and family emergency kits.
3: The 2026 World Artificial Intelligence Conference kicked off in Shanghai, showcasing the shifting AI landscape with Chinese open-weight AI models making rapid gains against proprietary systems from U.S. companies such as OpenAI and Anthropic.
1: Humanoid robots have emerged as the biggest attraction on the opening day of the 2026 World Artificial Intelligence Conference. The event highlights China's rapid push to turn advances in artificial intelligence into machines capable of working alongside people in factories, homes, and public spaces. More than 300 new AI products are making their global debut at this year's conference, according to the organizer, including robots that can walk, converse, manipulate objects with increasing dexterity, and collaborate with humans on practical tasks. Humanoid robots displayed at this year's WAIC reflect a shift in the industry's priorities, from showcasing isolated technical feats to demonstrating practical, deployable intelligence, and companies are competing over who can deliver robots that create economic value. The exhibits also reflect a shift in the AI industry from competing solely on ever-larger language models toward embodied AI, systems that combine advanced reasoning with physical interaction in the real world. Rather than presenting AI as a substitute for humanity, exhibitors of WAIC 2026 emphasize human-machine collaboration. Some technology analysts now believe China has become an innovator in AI and is no longer just catching up with the U.S. China's 5-year plan until 2030 has prioritized progress in frontiers of science and technology, including AI.

0: This was the end of our world news. Now let's take a look at economy and sports.
1: Ziraat Bank is with you all around the world.

0: Turkeygate welcomed a record number of cruise passengers during the first half of the year, marking the strongest six-month performance in 16 years. More than 756,000 cruise travelers arrived at Turkish ports, highlighting the country's continued recovery as a leading destination for international cruise tourism. Passenger numbers have risen steadily over the past several years, surpassing the previous first half record set last year. Nearly 500 cruise ships called at Turkish ports during the January to June period, reflecting growing interest from global cruise operators. The country's busiest cruise ports continued to attract the largest share of passenger traffic throughout the period. Officials say that the latest figures underscore the country's strengthening position in the global cruise industry following the disruption caused by the COVID-19 pandemic. The sustained growth is supported by rising cruise demand, expanded itineraries, and increased port activity across the country. The record first half performance reinforces expectations for another strong year for the country's tourism and maritime sectors.
1: Apple overtook Nvidia on Friday to become the world's most valuable company, reshuffling the top ranks of tech giants as investors reassess the outlook for AI. The shift in the pecking order illustrates how investors are looking beyond the most obvious beneficiaries of the AI boom, such as Nvidia. Apple is reclaiming the top spot for the first time since April of last year. The iPhone maker's market cap on Friday hit $4.88 trillion, edging out Nvidia at $4.86 trillion. For Apple, a company often seen trailing in the AI race, the milestone reflects the company's efforts to establish itself more firmly as a leading AI player. Apple last month rolled out a long-delayed overhaul of Siri, betting it would help close the gap with big tech rivals and newer startups. Some analysts say Apple is also sitting on an AI goldmine with the personal data that lives on every iPhone. The challenge is that such data is locked away in operating systems in the name of privacy, and the company would have to find a way to unlock its value. For Nvidia, being superseded by Apple does not necessarily signal a lasting change in the company's standing. The chipmaker remains a major beneficiary of AI-related spending, and its graphics processors are powering much of the generative AI frenzy. Last fall, Nvidia became the first company in the world to surpass a $5 trillion market valuation, propelling it into a rarefied territory that was far beyond the reach of its rivals. Nvidia could also reclaim the top spot amid shifting AI sentiment.
2: Farmers here in the Rostov region of southern Russia are expecting a good harvest, but they're worried. Long-range Ukrainian drone strikes on Russian fuel refineries have caused a spike in the price of diesel they need to fuel their tractors and combines, and attacks on ships in the Azov Sea have strangled a vital export route. Lyuba Fedorchenko is the general manager of this farm. She says that while the harvest is coming in, exports through the Black Sea have come to a standstill. Barley on halt, wheat on halt. She says they desperately need money now. They need to sell the harvest to buy diesel fuel and fertilizer. Fedorchenko's problems highlight the scale of the disruption to farmers in Russia, the world's top wheat exporter. Ukraine on Friday released footage of what it said were drone attacks on Russian cargo vessels and fuel tankers in the Black Sea. Russia and Ukraine have struck dozens of each other's ships in the past week, including tankers and cargo vessels, a new phase in a war that had been largely fought on the ground and in the skies. Russian Foreign Minister Sergei Lavrov this week condemned Ukraine's strikes on shipping, saying it,

0: quote, goes beyond even piracy. A Ukrainian military source this week said they only strike, quote, military targets or targets that contribute to strengthening Russia's combat capability. And Ukraine's operations come as Russia has repeatedly attacked Ukrainian deep water ports, which are vital to Kiev's wartime economy. Those strikes have intensified in past weeks, and traders and analysts say they've led to a partial halt in grain shipments and an almost complete suspension of grain purchases at port terminals. Back in Russia, the agriculture minister on Friday promised farmers would get the fuel they needed after Ukraine hit several major refineries earlier this month. Fedorchenko says it's getting worse and worse every year. She described last year's crop stifled by drought, and this year it was the financial situation. There is a harvest, she said, but no way to sell it.
1: Ziraat Bank is with you all around the world.

0: England defeated France 6-4 in a chaotic World Cup third-place playoff, securing its best finish at the tournament since winning the title in 1966. Bukayo Saka starred with a hat trick as England overwhelmed France during a dominant first-half performance. Declan Rice and Ezri Konsa also scored as England raced into a commanding 4-0 lead before halftime. France mounted a dramatic comeback after the break, with Kylian Mbappe scoring twice to revive hopes of an unlikely turnaround. Bradley Barcola also found the net as France reduced the deficit to 4-3 and increased the pressure on England. Saka restored England's two-goal advantage by converting a penalty in the 86th minute to complete his hat trick. Ousmane Dembélé struck deep into stoppage time to keep France in contention during a frantic finale. Jude Bellingham then scored England's sixth goal in the 98th minute to seal victory and third place at the World Cup. The victory ended England's tournament on a high after falling short of a place in the World Cup final. Football legends gathered in New York for a special FIFA exhibition event celebrating the 2026 World Cup. FIFA President Gianni Infantino attended the event, while tennis star Novak Djokovic joined former football stars on a temporary pitch at Rockefeller Center. Former Argentina internationals Javier Zanetti and Javier Mascherano, along with Spain's Fernando Llorente, were among the legends taking part in the exhibition tournament. Cape Verde goalkeeper Vozinha also featured after helping his country reach the World Cup knockout stage in its tournament debut. Fans gathered around the temporary pitch as former stars entertained spectators and helped build excitement around the tournament. The exhibition formed part of FIFA's celebrations in New York as the city hosted the closing stages of the expanded 48-team World Cup. The event highlighted the tournament's global appeal by bringing together football icons and athletes from different sporting backgrounds. The World Cup has drawn fans from around the world, with New York serving as one of the centerpiece host cities for the tournament.
1: FIFA has introduced championship rings for the winners of the FIFA Club World Cup, with the champions receiving the rings in addition to the trophy and gold medals, marking the latest sign of the governing body's embrace of American sporting traditions. FIFA said 30 bespoke rings are awarded to the winning team, with the captain and head coach receiving temporary versions during the trophy presentation. The rings are later customized to reflect the identity of the champions and individually fitted before being formally presented. One side of each ring features the FIFA Club World Cup trophy, while the other carries details unique to the title-winning team. The players' rings are part of a limited edition of 2026 individually numbered pieces, with the remaining 1,996

0: our great FIFA president, Gianni Infantino. There's nobody like him, actually, very few. And the entire team at FIFA for their incredible work. I've met so many of them. I see why you were so successful. Because of the commitment and devotion of the people in this room, I suggested that this has been so successful that, and I'm, you know, I'm really working these people hard because they really call the shot. They tell Gianni exactly what to do. I say, what we should do is you should choose the United States of America again. This time we'll leave Mexico and Canada out. But then what you do is you, which I was very nice to get them in, but what we do is you leave, you choose us, but you pick somebody else for the next one, and that will take some of the anger, hatred, and steam out of everyone. But Gianni also had another idea. He said we could do it China and the United States for next time. We do them China, United States, so you have a nice short flight in between games, you know? I want to thank Gianni, this guy. He came to me.
1: There's certainly been some valuable items from this World Cup. The game-winning ball from Argentina over England would be valuable. But the difference is the hand of God and is a moment that even if you know nothing about soccer, you've heard of it. You know the story. So it kind of even just transcends the sport, and it's gone into folklore. And Diego Maradona's the same way. You know, he was an incredible player, one of the greatest of all time, a great character. You know, him naming the hand of God ball is a great plus. So it has this great story. Argentina's had an amazing run, a lot of dramatic finishes. They ended up having a rematch with England again, and once again breaking England's heart. And then they're going to end up in the final and have a great chance to win it. So everything's going great for the ball. It kind of parallels the run back then. There's even been some talk about Argentina getting favorable treatment from the referees, which I don't know if it was favorable treatment for the hand of God or just a missed call, but a lot of it, that goal and that World Cup run for Argentina has aligned with their run this year. There are certainly some great items that have happened. There'd be some jerseys from Cape Verde's run, or some of the underdogs who have made it. Holland, of course, you know, material he wore would be special. And collectors love bookend items. So Messi and Ronaldo, their last World Cup, so those would be bookend jerseys from their last game. But nothing from this World Cup can touch this one.
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I'm Sue Dozar with your global weather update. Let's start. We begin in Europe, where light clouds continue to sweep quickly across the region. Bucharest will be partly cloudy, reaching 33 degrees. Athens has similar weather at 35. Farther west, temperatures continue to rise. Moscow will be sunny at 20 degrees, and London is partly cloudy at 27. Across the Balkans, summer has firmly set in. Zagreb is partly cloudy at 33 degrees, while Sarajevo has similar weather and temperature. It's getting warmer for the Middle East, though. Beirut is partly cloudy at 30 degrees, and Gaza has similar weather at 29. In South Asia, Baku is at 32 degrees, and New Delhi is cloudy at 37. Farther east, Shanghai is cloudy at 36, while Jakarta has similar weather at 32. Across Africa, Tripoli is sunny at 32 degrees, Cape Town is cloudy at 19. In North America, Mexico City will be rainy at 23 degrees, New York is partly cloudy for today. In South America, Rio de Janeiro has a thunderstorm at 34 degrees, while Santiago is rainy at 12. Across Oceania, Sydney will be rainy, and Melbourne is partly cloudy at 16 degrees. That's the latest global weather update. Stay tuned for more news and forecasts here on ANews.

onwards, and I would like to describe how I would like to

The United States and Iran have exchanged another round of military strikes, deepening a conflict that has reignited fears of a broader regional war and prolonged disruption to global energy supplies. The U.S. military said that it completed an eighth consecutive night of air strikes, targeting Iranian coastal surveillance systems, air defenses, weapons storage sites, and military infrastructure near the Strait of Hormuz. Washington said that the latest operation was intended to weaken Iran's ability to threaten commercial shipping and followed an Iranian attack in Jordan that killed U.S. service members. Iran responded with drone and missile attacks targeting U.S. military facilities in Kuwait, while Iranian media also reported strikes against American positions in Bahrain and Jordan. Iranian officials said that U.S. strikes hit sites in southern Iran, with additional attacks reported in Hormazgan province, where authorities said that people were killed and infrastructure, including bridges and a road tunnel, was damaged. The confrontation has intensified the struggle for control of the Strait of Hormuz, with both sides targeting military and maritime assets as shipping disruptions continue to unsettle global energy markets. Iran's supreme leader warned that the United States will face greater costs for its actions, while Washington issued a worldwide travel alert for American citizens because of the risk of further escalation. The European Union and Gulf states have called on Iran to halt attacks affecting maritime navigation and keep the Strait of Hormuz open, as international concern grows over the conflict's economic and security consequences. Turkish Foreign Minister Hakan Fidan met Qatar's Prime Minister and Foreign Minister Sheikh Mohammed bin Abdulrahman Al Thani in Doha as the two countries advanced their strategic partnership. The meeting focused on strengthening bilateral cooperation and regional coordination as Ankara and Doha continue close diplomatic engagement on key Middle East issues. Discussions also covered preparations for the next meeting of the High Strategic Committee, the highest-level mechanism guiding relations between the two countries. The Turkish minister reaffirmed the country's solidarity with Qatar and emphasized the importance of expanding cooperation in defense, security, trade, and economic connectivity. The two sides also exchanged views on regional developments, stressing dialogue and diplomacy as the preferred path to resolving tensions. Ankara and Doha have steadily strengthened their strategic partnership through regular high-level meetings and broad cooperation across multiple sectors. The visit underscores the close political and strategic ties between Ankara and Doha, as both countries continue to coordinate on regional diplomacy and security.

0: Israeli airstrikes in Gaza City killed at least 9 Palestinians, including 3 children, as civilians continued to bear the brunt of attacks despite an ongoing ceasefire. A strike on a residential apartment in the Nazar neighborhood killed at least 5 people, including children, and wounded several others. Another Israeli strike in the Zaytun neighborhood killed 4 Palestinians and critically injured another, as fresh attacks hit densely populated areas of Gaza City. Palestinians say that Israeli bombardment has intensified across the Gaza Strip in recent days, causing further destruction to homes and neighborhoods already devastated by months of war. Families across Gaza remain displaced and face severe shortages of shelter, food, clean water, and medical care, as repeated strikes hamper efforts to rebuild their lives. The latest attacks add to the worsening humanitarian crisis in Gaza, where much of the territory has been left in ruins, and civilians continue to pay the highest price for the conflict. Israeli forces demolished a residential building in central Gaza and carried out further airstrikes across the enclave, killing at least 9 Palestinians, including 3 children, despite an ongoing ceasefire. Residents in Deir al-Balah said that a 4-story apartment building was flattened shortly after Israeli forces ordered families to evacuate the area. Witnesses said that residents had only minutes to flee before the strike destroyed the building, leaving widespread devastation in the surrounding neighborhood.
1: والله وطلعنا وشردنا وقال له اعطينهم مهله بس 10 دقائق طب انت بال10 دقائق ايش بدك تاخذ معك بدك تجري تطلع ما والله ما اخذنا ولا حاجه وطلعنا وصار اللي صار فيش 10 دقائق كانوا ايش ضربين الدار وزي ما انتم شايفين كل المنطقه اتدمرت وانا اللي زي انا يعني بلا مؤاخذه كان عندي دار وتجرفت وفي الضربه هذه كنت ناصب خيم قبل ما هذا وكل الخيم طارن وتكسر.
0: Palestinians say that Israeli bombardment has intensified across the Gaza Strip in recent days, causing further destruction to the homes and neighborhoods already devastated by months of war. According to Gaza health authorities, more than 1,100 Palestinians, including at least 260 children, have been killed since the ceasefire took effect, deepening the humanitarian crisis as civilians continue to bear the heaviest toll. Israeli strikes across the Gaza Strip killed at least 12 people on Friday, including mourners leaving a funeral in the Nusayrat refugee camp, according to Palestinian health officials. Medical officials said one of the strikes targeted people gathered after funeral prayers, killing several mourners and injuring dozens. The casualties were taken to Al-Auda Hospital, where emergency teams treated the wounded. Other strikes elsewhere in Gaza also resulted in fatalities, bringing the total death toll from Friday's attacks to at least 12, according to health authorities. There was no immediate comment from the Israeli military on the reported strikes. Hamas condemned the attacks, accusing Israel of systematic and continuous violations of the Gaza ceasefire agreement. The latest violence comes amid continued reports of Israeli strikes across the Gaza Strip, despite the ceasefire, with local authorities warning that civilians remain at risk. Lebanese President Joseph Aoun will make his first trip to the White House this week to present a plan to U.S. President Donald Trump on how to disarm Iran-backed militant group Hezbollah and secure Israel's withdrawal from Lebanon. Aoun, who served as the commander of Lebanon's U.S.-backed army before being elected president last year, is the first Lebanese head of state in nearly 20 years to visit the White House, where he will meet Trump face-to-face for the first time. Tuesday's meeting comes at a crucial moment for Lebanon, Israeli troops are occupying a swathe of the country's south.

0: Hundreds of thousands of Lebanese remain displaced following Israeli strikes, and Hezbollah has firmly rejected the government's direct talks with Israel and efforts by the state to strip it of its arms. In comments published by his office last week, Aoun said he would ask Trump to exert the necessary pressure on Israel to implement a U.S.-brokered June 26th agreement between Lebanon and Israel. That deal aims to disarm Hezbollah, see a progressive Israeli troop withdrawal, and set the stage for peaceful ties between the two countries. A Lebanese official said Aoun would present Trump with a written proposal on how to decommission Hezbollah's massive arsenal. The official said Aoun believes only Trump possesses the leverage needed to pressure Israel to withdraw its troops and help Lebanon restore its sovereignty. Aoun, 62, became president last year, just before Trump began his second term in the White House. The U.S. welcomed Aoun's election. Aoun is a Maronite Christian, as required by Lebanon's sectarian power-sharing system, which stipulates the prime minister must be Sunni Muslim, and the speaker of parliament must be Shiite Muslim. A career soldier, Aoun was wounded twice and still carries a shrapnel wound. His rise reflected a major shift in the power balance in Lebanon, following a devastating Israeli offensive against Hezbollah in 2024 and the ousting of Hezbollah's Syrian ally, President Bashar al-Assad, seismic events that weakened the group and its long decisive hold over the state.
1: Rows of damaged buildings and the scars left by months of war, farmers in the southern Lebanese town of Shrifa have returned to their fields to harvest wheat that has survived heavy Israeli airstrikes, salvaging what they can from a season marked by displacement and destruction. With combines and traditional threshing machines working in the fields, farmers gathered wheat stalks into towering piles before separating the grain from the straw. While the harvest was delayed by weeks, residents say they consider themselves fortunate to have been able to return at all. Across much of southern Lebanon, many farmers have been unable to reach their land because of continued Israeli military presence in some areas, while others saw their crops destroyed during the fighting.
2: يعني نحن عم فيك تقول ربع المحصول عم نحصل الحمد لله لقينا محصول بس راح ترمي المحصول ولما بروح ترموا للمحصول اللي هو عمره صار بالأرض لما بينام المحصول بالأرض يعني انتاج حب ما في حب القمح ما في حب يعني بيطلع عندك قش اللي هو بنقول عنه تبن اللي بروح للعلف المواشي بس حب يعني فيك تقول 20% حب عم نشيل من المحصول.
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1: For farmers in Shrifa, bringing in what remains of this year's wheat crop has become a luxury as they work to recover from the devastation of the war.

Air raid sirens sent residents and emergency crews rushing to shelter in Kyiv as cleanup efforts continued following overnight Russian missile strikes that killed at least one person and injured nine others, officials said. Firefighters

Firefighters were seen descending from a crane platform mid-operation to take cover, while residents, including families with children and pets, made their way into an underground passage being used as a shelter. Inside the shelter, dozens of residents and firefighters waited out the alert together, with people seen sitting on chairs, scrolling on their phones, and speaking on calls. Emergency crews later emerged from the shelter to resume clearing debris from damaged residential homes. Fires had earlier broken out at a dormitory, a residential block, and a supermarket. Kyiv Mayor Vitaly Klitschko said on the Telegram app, with several non-residential buildings and warehouses also struck, and parked cars and office buildings set on fire in several districts, Klitschko said. Elsewhere in the region, two people were injured, according to the military administration, and warehouses there were also damaged, as crews continued working through the damaged site.

0: Waves of Ukrainian drone attacks struck targets in Russia on Saturday, killing 7 warehouse workers, injuring dozens of people, and triggering a fire at an oil facility in the Moscow region, according to Russian regional officials. The attacks included a strike on a warehouse operated by Wildberries, Russia's largest online retailer, in Elektrostal, east of Moscow. Moscow Region Governor Andrei Vorobyov said 24 people were injured in the attack, while the company's co-founder and CEO Tatiana Kim described it as a terrible night and offered condolences to the victims' families. Another drone strike hit a Wildberries warehouse in Kotovsk in Russia's Tambov region, where Governor Evgeny Pervyshov said 25 people were injured. Officials said falling drone debris also caused a fire at an oil depot in Noginsk near Moscow, leaving 2 people injured and prompting the evacuation of a nearby maternity hospital. Footage released by Ukraine's Commander of Unmanned Aerial Systems Force showed drone mission perspectives approaching vessels before the signal was lost. The location and date of that footage could not be independently verified. Ukrainian President Volodymyr Zelensky said Kyiv's forces had targeted 2 Russian logistics facilities used to supply components for drone production and navigation systems, as well as an oil facility. The attacks come as both Russia and Ukraine continue to expand the use of drones against military, energy, and logistical targets during the ongoing conflict.
1: We are united, and we put the power that comes from that unity at the service of people and places who have been waiting too long for politics to let them hope again. And that's what we're going to do, everybody. We're going to give them hope back. This is a proud moment you have given me and my family today, and an emotional one. But it is one for which I am ready. I am ready. Ready to lead and to build on the foundation laid by one person more than any other. Under Keir Starmer's leadership, we went from our worst defeat to one of the best victories in our history. Keir put Labour back in a position to change people's lives, and that is what we have been doing these last 2 years. People started to listen again. They gave us a fair hearing, as the great British public always do. And then another chance. But let's be honest, everybody, this is a last chance to change, and we must take it together, united together.

0: Hungarian President Tamás Szulyok on Saturday signed the country's 17th constitutional amendment, triggering the end of his mandate as head of state. Once the law is published in the official gazette, the termination of his mandate will take effect the following day. Under the Constitution, Parliament must elect a new president by secret ballot within 30 days. In a video statement, Szulyok said he had signed the amendment because he had no constitutional means of acting against this amendment, which violates constitutional principles, but was adopted by the National Assembly, Parliament, through a lawful procedure. Prime Minister Peter Magyar welcomed the signing, saying it had removed the last obstacle to implementing our joint decisions. He said he would consult parliamentary parties on a successor, adding that the moral basis of the nomination can only come from the trust of society. Szulyok was elected by Hungary's then Fidesz majority parliament in 2024 for a 5-year term, with his mandate originally due to expire in March 2029. However, Magyar has repeatedly called on Szulyok to resign, accusing him of serving the interests of the previous Fidesz government.
1: To treat every person with
0: dozens of demonstrators gathered in southeast Washington, D.C. to protest the construction of a new U.S. Immigration and Customs Enforcement headquarters and to condemn the agency's immigration enforcement actions across the country. The protest, organized by the Party for Socialism and Liberation and local activist groups, took place near the intersection of Malcolm X Avenue and Martin Luther King Jr. Avenue SE, close to the site where a new $300 million ICE facility is planned at St. Elizabeth's West.
2: We called this protest today for a couple of reasons. One is as part of a nationwide day of action to stand in solidarity with victims of ICE terror, to demand justice for them, to demand the full rights for all immigrants in this country who are under attack right now, but also because here in Southeast, we are just down the street from where ICE is building a new headquarters, a new central hub for their entire racist deportation regime. This is a $300 million facility that they're building at the St. Elizabeth's West down Martin Luther King Avenue here. And this is a project that is being done without the approval, without the consent of this community. And so we're trying to bring all of D.C. together to say that we're against this.
0: The protest follows a campaign against the facility that organizers say has gathered more than 5,000 petition signatures. In a statement ahead of the rally, organizers argued that the site should be used for community investments such as grocery stores, health clinics, and jobs, rather than a federal immigration enforcement center. Cam White of the D.C. Liberation Center said communities across the United States were mobilizing against what protesters see as violence linked to immigration enforcement, while other local organizers argued public resources should be directed toward neighborhood development rather than a new federal facility.
3: Just like we're seeing right now taking place in Houston, Texas, and in Maine, right now in Biddeford, Maine, and all across the country, communities everywhere are coming out to say that they resist and they reject the violence that ICE is unleashing on all of our communities all over the place. We've seen this, very tragically and very dramatically on a few occasions over this past year, most significantly, in recent memory, with the tragic killing of 3 men by ICE agents in all of these cities, over the past 8 days. And of course, the 2 folks who were murdered, Alex Preddy and Renee Good, who were murdered by ICE in January of this year. So, our communities have been dealing with this violence for a long time, and we're out here today to say that we reject that and we're standing together as a community, rather than being divided from each other.
0: Police vehicles were stationed near the protest, which remained peaceful as demonstrators marched and rallied against the project. Organizers say the proposed headquarters has drawn opposition from some local residents who believe the site should be used for community investment instead. Residents in the Talagante settlement of Rivera del Rio in the Santiago metropolitan region fled their homes on Saturday as the swollen Mapocho River flooded the area after heavy rains linked to El Niño hit Chile. One resident who had returned to collect food said she found the rising waters frightening. Another agricultural technician, Christian Pinilla, said such flooding was now normal for the area. The Chilean army helped evacuate families to shelters, while authorities reported the storm system has left four people dead, one missing, and hundreds displaced across the Atacama and Araucania regions. In Illapel and Monte Patria, swollen streams and ravines forced further rescues, including a family airlifted by Carabineros helicopter after firefighters said a land rescue was too risky. Heavy rains, floodings, and winds from a storm system have swept Chile this week, with the government declaring a preventive emergency in 10 regions. Spanish military firefighters battled the La Mierla wildfire through the night into Sunday as the blaze continued to spread across central Spain. The fire has scorched at least 9,000 hectares, left 16 municipalities temporarily without residents, and forced the evacuation of around 700 people, authorities said. Members of Spain's military emergency unit supported firefighting efforts, hosing down active flames. The Castilla-La Mancha regional government declared a level 2 emergency, indicating that the wildfire poses a threat to populated areas and key infrastructure. Strong wind gusts have hampered efforts to bring the blaze under control, authorities said. Firefighting aircraft and ground crews remain deployed across the affected areas as authorities work to contain the advancing flames. Officials urge residents to avoid restricted zones and follow evacuation orders as weather conditions continue to fuel the wildfire. The cause of the blaze remains under investigation, with emergency services monitoring the situation for any further spread.
4: Wildfires are part of a natural process in forests that helps clean up the dead vegetation and debris that builds up on the forest floor. They also release nutrients back to help trees and other plants grow. But experts say that fires are becoming larger and more severe, so they're exceeding what forests can typically handle.
5: Now, fires are becoming larger and more severe, so they're exceeding what these forests are used to. And that is because of a combination of factors. One is that we have this legacy of forest management that's focused on putting out fires and not letting them burn. And that's led to this buildup of dead vegetation and debris.
4: In the U.S., there is a legacy of forest management that's focused on putting out fires and not letting them burn. This has led to this buildup of dead vegetation and debris, which provides additional fuel for fires. Experts also say climate change is making the conditions hotter and drier, priming them for fires and extending the season during which they typically occur.
6: Yeah, the increase in specifically forest fires around the world has a range of reasons. Of course, climate change is one key reason here. When we warm our atmosphere, it means it could take more water from the vegetation. It can dry out the vegetation more, and that simply means the vegetation becomes more flammable.
4: More people are also living in fire-prone areas, so there's more opportunity for human-driven ignitions from things like fireworks or campfires. Scientists are seeing that fires are burning so hot and covering such large areas that some forests are not recovering even years later. Controlled burns are trying to replace or replicate low-severity fires that keep forests healthy. The idea is to remove many trees and other flammable material in fire-prone areas to reduce the risk of more catastrophic wildfires. Experts say that in the changing environment, there is a need for ongoing funding and research to better understand these fires and what strategies will be most effective at mitigating the damages to people and ecosystems.
5: The environment's changing around us so quickly, making these fires more dangerous to people and ecosystems, and we need more funding, particularly from the federal government and not for public lands, to understand where these fires are going to occur and how we can mitigate the damages to people and ecosystems.

A team of about 80 scientists and crew are sailing on a polar research ship to Greenland, along with a high-tech submersible whose name was fondly chosen.

0: chosen by the British public.
1: Boatswain Boatface is going to be going under that ice melange, and it's going to be collecting lots of data that has never really been collected before.
0: They're going to see if the island's rapidly melting glaciers could disrupt a major Atlantic Ocean current system, and with it, Europe's climate. The RSS David Attenborough departs Britain after the country in Western Europe just experienced the hottest June on record. That disrupted power supplies, shut schools and caused excess deaths.
2: The heat waves in the UK and in Europe the last few months have really driven home that it's difficult for us to adapt to even quite small changes in our climate.
0: That's Kelly Hogan, a marine geophysicist at the British Antarctic Survey, which is leading the mission. It aims to understand how the glaciers melt and break into the ocean and the impact this has. Sam Smith is an operations engineer at Britain's National Oceanography Centre.
1: Greenland is melting five times faster than it was in the 1990s, and it's sort of looking at all that fresh water and how that plays a part in affecting the fjords around Greenland, as well as then the sort of wider currents in the Atlantic and things. So the observation data we're looking to collect will then be used in the sort of modelling process that will then go forward for looking at predictions on climate change and things like that.
0: Captain Matt Neal underlines just how critical the mission is.
3: The weather forecasting has actually got worse and less predictable, which probably would indicate that the modelling is starting to become out of whack with what's happening on the ground. So it's even more important than ever during these very dynamic times that we are out there and gathering this data and improving the models.

0: More than 3 weeks after devastating earthquakes struck Venezuela, families continued the desperate search to recover the bodies of loved ones from the rubble of collapsed buildings. The death toll from the two powerful magnitude 7.2 and 7.5 quakes that shook the country on June 24th rose to 5,069 on Friday, authorities said. At a collapsed building in the Tanaguarinas neighborhood in the coastal state of La Guaira, a shrine has been created with toys found in the rubble to pay homage to children killed in the earthquakes. It's unclear how many children have died in total, but hundreds are believed to have been killed.
1: A ver eso de los juguetes, bueno, para mí, como madre, me ha afectado, porque hay niños todavía que realmente están ahí, ¿no? 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
0: After digging at least three different holes through the concrete of a collapsed building in the Carabaleta neighborhood, Jefferson Cova and his wife, Stephanie Landez, finally found the body of their five-year-old daughter. They had already recovered their seven-year-old son and other family members days earlier. After locating their daughter, they said they were finally approaching the closure they have long sought. They have only one more body to recover. Landaez's mother.
2: Literalmente no sé cómo me siento. 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
0: Families have spent 23 days digging through concrete, mainly on their own and with limited tools. They make calculations based on the way the buildings collapse to reach the right floors and the right rooms. They work under scorching heat and into the night relentlessly until they find them.
3: Haciendo esfuerzos sobrehumanos. 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

0: landslide Friday on the outskirts of the southwestern Chinese city of Chongqing killed at least 8 people and left 34 missing, burying residential buildings and forcing more than 1,100 people to evacuate, according to local officials and state media reports. The landslide occurred at around 9:08 a.m. in Pingshui County on the outer edge of the Chongqing municipality, when massive amounts of rocks and soil washed downslope, burying more than 10 residential buildings. 10 people were rescued from the debris, including 2 who were seriously injured, Pingshui County Mayor Ren Sujiang said. Chinese President Xi Jinping asked authorities to determine the cause of the disaster. The landslide contained about 18,000 cubic meters of rocks and debris, and the largest single rock was around 3,000 cubic meters. Water, electricity, and gas supplies were cut off within a 1 kilometer radius of the landslide to prevent further disruptions. Over 800 rescuers worked on site, a local government statement said. Residents said local officials and communities organized an evacuation after small rocks fell and unusual sounds were heard from the hills. The rain-triggered landslide occurred near a section of the Wujiang River, which cuts through karst mountains peppered with small towns and terraces. Authorities said they sent more than 13,000 disaster relief items to Chongqing, including tents, folding beds, and family emergency kits.
1: Humanoid robots have emerged as the biggest attraction on the opening day of the 2026 World Artificial Intelligence Conference. The event highlights China's rapid push to turn advances in artificial intelligence into machines capable of working alongside people in factories, homes, and public spaces. More than 300 new AI products are making their global debut at this year's conference, according to the organizer, including robots that can walk, converse, manipulate objects with increasing dexterity, and collaborate with humans on practical tasks. Humanoid robots displayed at this year's WAIC reflect a shift in the industry's priorities, from showcasing isolated technical feats to demonstrating practical, deployable intelligence, and companies are competing over who can deliver robots that create economic value. The exhibits also reflect a shift in the AI industry from competing solely on ever larger language models toward embodied AI, systems that combine advanced reasoning with physical interaction in the real world. Rather than presenting AI as a substitute for humanity, exhibitors of WAIC 2026 emphasize human-machine collaboration. Some technology analysts now believe China has become an innovator in AI and is no longer just catching up with the U.S. China's 5-year plan until 2030 has prioritized progress in frontiers of science and technology, including AI.
2: Meet the robot clothes that dress you. It's an idea that came to researcher Kim Nam-gyun as he was riding a bicycle and it started to rain.
3: Since I was in a situation where I couldn't use both hands, I thought it would be helpful if a raincoat could be put on automatically.
2: Kim is among researchers at South Korea's Advanced Institute of Science and Technology and Stanford University who have developed clothing that puts itself on. They develop technology that uses soft and flexible air-powered vines, which are embedded in clothing. When pressurized, the vines glide the fabric up over the wearer's body.
3: A vine robot has inherent compliance. It has the advantage of being able to grow while naturally conforming to a person, much like ivy climbing a wall.
2: Kim said that while the speed of the dressing process depends on the air pressure, it takes about 10 seconds for the robot to climb along the shape of the body. According to the researchers, the technology's potential also lies in the fact that the wearer does not have to stay motionless while being dressed and that it works without a complex control algorithm. Civil and environmental engineering professor Ryu Ji-hwan explained how the climbing ivy-inspired robot manages this type of movement.
3: Rather than the robot's entire body moving, it moves as its tip grows forward. And this brings many advantages. In particular, it can pass through narrow gaps, grow while adapting to the shape of its surrounding environment, and move regardless of whether the surface is slippery, sticky, or sloped.
2: Beyond helping elderly and disabled people, the team believes the technology could be useful anywhere people need to put on and take off protective clothing quickly without using their hands.
3: In the future, it could also be used in workplaces where people need to put on and take off special clothing quickly, such as cleanroom suits, protective suits in medical facilities, or uniforms used on semiconductor production lines.
4: Zirat Bank is with you all around the world.

0: Turkey welcomed a record number of cruise passengers during the first half of the year, marking the strongest six-month performance in 16 years. More than 756,000 cruise travelers arrived at Turkish ports, highlighting the country's continued recovery as a leading destination for international cruise tourism. Passenger numbers have risen steadily over the past several years, surpassing the previous first half record set last year. Nearly 500 cruise ships called at Turkish ports during the January to June period, reflecting growing interest from global cruise operators. The country's busiest cruise ports continued to attract the largest share of passenger traffic throughout the period. Officials say that the latest figures underscore the country's strengthening position in the global cruise industry following the disruption caused by the COVID-19 pandemic. The sustained growth is supported by rising cruise demand, expanded itineraries, and increased port activity across the country. The record first half performance reinforces expectations for another strong year for the country's tourism and maritime sectors.
1: Apple overtook Nvidia on Friday to become the world's most valuable company, reshuffling the top ranks of tech giants as investors reassess the outlook for AI. The shift in the pecking order illustrates how investors are looking beyond the most obvious beneficiaries of the AI boom, such as Nvidia. Apple is reclaiming the top spot for the first time since April of last year. The iPhone maker's market cap on Friday hit $4.88 trillion, edging out Nvidia at $4.86 trillion. For Apple, a company often seen trailing in the AI race, the milestone reflects the company's efforts to establish itself more firmly as a leading AI player. Apple last month rolled out a long-delayed overhaul of Siri, betting it would help close the gap with big tech rivals and newer startups. Some analysts say Apple is also sitting on an AI goldmine with the personal data that lives on every iPhone. The challenge is that such data is locked away in operating systems in the name of privacy, and the company would have to find a way to unlock its value. For Nvidia, being superseded by Apple does not necessarily signal a lasting change in the company's standing. The chipmaker remains a major beneficiary of AI-related spending, and its graphics processors are powering much of the generative AI frenzy. Last fall, Nvidia became the first company in the world to surpass a $5 trillion market valuation, propelling it into a rarefied territory that was far beyond the reach of its rivals. Nvidia could also reclaim the top spot amid shifting AI sentiment.
2: Farmers here in the Rostov region of southern Russia are expecting a good harvest, but they're worried. Long-range Ukrainian drone strikes on Russian fuel refineries have caused a spike in the price of diesel they need to fuel their tractors and combines, and attacks on ships in the Azov Sea have strangled a vital export route. Lyubov Fedorchenko is the general manager of this farm. She says that while the harvest is coming in, exports through the Black Sea have come to a standstill. Barley on halt, wheat on halt. She says they desperately need money now. They need to sell the harvest to buy diesel fuel and fertilizer. Fedorchenko's problems highlight the scale of the disruption to farmers in Russia, the world's top wheat exporter. Ukraine on Friday released footage of what it said were drone attacks on Russian cargo vessels and fuel tankers in the Black Sea. Russia and Ukraine have struck dozens of each other's ships in the past week, including tankers and cargo vessels, a new phase in a war that had been largely fought on the ground and in the skies. Russian Foreign Minister Sergei Lavrov this week condemned Ukraine's strikes on shipping, saying it, quote, goes beyond even piracy. A Ukrainian military source this week said they only strike, quote, military targets or targets that contribute to strengthening Russia's combat capability. And Ukraine's operations come as Russia has repeatedly attacked Ukrainian deep-water ports, which are vital to Kiev's wartime economy. Those strikes have intensified in past weeks, and traders and analysts say they've led to a partial halt in grain shipments and an almost complete suspension of grain purchases at port terminals. Back in Russia, the agriculture minister on Friday promised farmers would get the fuel they needed after Ukraine hit several major refineries earlier this month. Fedorchenko says it's getting worse and worse every year. She described last year's crop stifled by drought, and this year it was the financial situation. There is a harvest, she said, but no way to sell it.
3: Ziraat Bank is with you all around the world.

England defeated France 6-4 in a chaotic World Cup third-place playoff, securing its best finish at the tournament since winning the title in 1966. Bukayo Saka starred with a hat trick as England overwhelmed France during a dominant first-half performance. Declan Rice and Ezri Konsa also scored as England raced into a commanding 4-0 lead before halftime. France mounted a dramatic comeback after the break, with Kylian Mbappe scoring twice to revive hopes of an unlikely turnaround. Bradley Barcola also found the net as France reduced the deficit to 4-3 and increased the pressure on England. Saka restored England's two-goal advantage by converting a penalty in the 86th minute to complete his hat trick. Ousmane Dembélé struck deep into stoppage time to keep France in contention during a frantic finale. Jude Bellingham then scored England's sixth goal in the 98th minute to seal victory and third place at the World Cup. The victory ended England's tournament on a high after falling short of a place in the World Cup final.

Football legends gathered in New York for a special FIFA exhibition event celebrating the 2026 World Cup. FIFA President Gianni Infantino attended the event, while tennis star Novak Djokovic joined former football stars on a temporary pitch at Rockefeller Center. Former Argentina internationals Javier Zanetti and Javier Mascherano, along with Spain's Fernando Llorente, were among the legends taking part in the exhibition tournament. Cape Verde goalkeeper Vozinha also featured after helping his country reach the World Cup knockout stage in its tournament debut. Fans gathered around the temporary pitch as former stars entertained spectators and helped build excitement around the tournament. The exhibition formed part of FIFA's celebrations in New York as the city hosted the closing stages of the expanded 48-team World Cup. The event highlighted the tournament's global appeal by bringing together football icons and athletes from different sporting backgrounds. The World Cup has drawn fans from around the world.

density of the champions, and individually fitted before being formally presented. One side of each ring features the FIFA Club World Cup trophy, while the other carries details unique to the title-winning team. The players' rings are part of a limited edition of 2,026 individually numbered pieces, with the remaining 1,996 available for purchase by fans worldwide as officially licensed products. Championship rings have long been a tradition in major North American sports, including the NFL, NBA, Major League Baseball, and NHL. But their introduction marks a first for a FIFA competition. The move reflects FIFA's broader effort to incorporate elements of American sports culture into the expanded FIFA Club World Cup, from its presentation and ceremonies to other aspects of the tournament experience.

0: our great FIFA president, Gianni Infantino. There's nobody like him, actually, very few. And the entire team at FIFA for their incredible work. I've met so many of them. I see why you were so successful. Because of the commitment and devotion of the people in this room, I suggested that this has been so successful that, and I'm, you know, I'm really working these people hard because they really call the shot. They tell Johnny exactly what to do. I say, what we should do is you should choose the United States of America again. This time we'll leave Mexico and Canada out. But then what you do is you, which I was very nice to get them in, but what we do is you leave, you choose us, but you pick somebody else for the next one, and that will take some of the anger, hatred, and steam out of everyone. But Johnny also had another idea. He said we could do it China and the United States for next time. We do them China, United States, so you have a nice short flight in between games, you know. I want to thank Johnny, this guy. He came to me.
1: There's certainly been some valuable items from this World Cup. The game-winning ball from Argentina over England would be valuable. But the difference is the hand of God and is a moment that even if you know nothing about soccer, you've heard of it. You know the story. So it kind of even just transcends the sport, and it's gone into folklore. And Diego Maradona's the same way. You know, he was an incredible player, one of the greatest of all time, a great character. You know, him naming the hand of God ball is a great plus. So it has this great story. Argentina's had an amazing run, a lot of dramatic finishes. They ended up having a rematch with England again, and once again breaking England's heart. And then they're going to end up in the final and have a great chance to win it. So everything's going great for the ball. It kind of parallels the run back then. There's even been some talk about Argentina getting favorable treatment from the referees, which I don't know if it was favorable treatment for the hand of God or just a missed call, but a lot of it, that goal and that World Cup run for Argentina has aligned with their run this year. There are certainly some great items that have happened. There'd be some jerseys from Cape Verde's run, or some of the underdogs who have made it. Holland, of course, you know, material he wore would be special. And collectors love bookend items. So Messi and Ronaldo, their last World Cup, so those would be bookend jerseys from their last game. But nothing from this World Cup can touch this one.
2: Sponsored by Halkbank.

0: Three major crises are unfolding simultaneously across the Middle East, each carrying consequences far beyond the region. The U.S.-Iran conflict in the Strait of Hormuz continues to escalate, threatening global energy markets and maritime trade. Lebanon and Israel are pursuing a fragile withdrawal framework despite deep divisions, while Gaza remains under intense international scrutiny as new United Nations findings confirm the genocide of Palestinians and highlight the devastating human cost of Israeli attacks. Together, these developments are defining a critical moment for regional stability. And in the studio with me today is Dr. Noorhan Albea to break down what these developments really mean. Let's begin.
1: Donald Trump has really exhausted Americans with these continued, repeated, relentless attempts to paint the 2020 elections as corrupt. He's going back in time without addressing the real needs of the American people, the rising costs of everything from gasoline to groceries. And people want to vote this November, and the turnout is going to be huge, even though Donald Trump has embarked on a campaign of suppressing the vote.
2: I've been warning for months that this president wants to interfere in this year's elections. I know there's a number of his advisors who want him to once again talk aloud because they're afraid of what he might say. That'll probably be not based in fact at all. And my strong encouragement, and I don't care whether you're Democrat, Republican, Independent, is to take the president's words tonight with a grain of salt, recognizing that he may be pulling non-facts or making presumptions about what happened in 2020 and what's happened going forward that are not fact-based.
3: I don't know why we're still talking about the 2020 election on either side of the aisle. We got important work to do, and I think the most important is coming up here in the midterms. In the meantime, to continue to do the people's work. And when we're talking about what happened 6 years ago, I don't think we're doing them any favors.
0: Welcome back to the program. Dr. Noorhan Albea from Istanbul Aydın University. Welcome to Turkey's Diplomacy. Great to have you here.
4: Thank you so much, Omar.
0: Noorhan, in 6 days, 35 people have been killed in Iran, over 300 people have been injured, and it was a sixth night of attacks by the United States on Iran. Now, these attacks have restarted. My question to you is, Noorhan, is the Strait of Hormuz the only issue why these attacks have restarted, or there are other concerns as well?
4: People now, they are talking about U.S. and Iran, they are relaunching the war again. So it means what happened in end of February, 28th of February, will be relaunched again. From my point of view, no. What is happening now and what will happen will be bigger and worse than what happened end of February, because this is not about relaunching the war again. No, here they are talking about ground operation, likely 70%. They will start a ground operation, and huge some disagreement about who is controlling Strait of Hormuz. You know, every day we hear Iran side talking about we are controlling Hormuz. At the same time, another a reply from United States with we are controlling Strait of Hormuz. Iran is attacking ships from both sides, going and coming. U.S. is attacking ships coming from any port, any Iranian port. So here, this war continuing such a war, which if you remember, we talked about this before with you

0: Omar, last month, and I mentioned that we might enter a scenario of open-ended war. This is a pure scenario, what's happening now, of open-ended war situation. Open-ended war, it means occasionally they are relaunching the war, or occasionally they are starting attacking each other or each other's again. But for both sides, Iran and United States, continuing such a type of war is contributing to them in a way or another. Here I mean by contributing to them, it gives them some leverage or benefits when it comes to negotiations. Here, in this case, the main issue of United States with Iran before, and also Israel, was about the nuclear program. But now it's something totally else. They forgot, by the way, about the nuclear program now. The main issue of United States and Israel with Iran is Strait of Hormuz. Strait of Hormuz is changing the balance of power now, totally. So who gonna manage or control Strait of Hormuz? Iran will be able, or will this happen? And if this happen, it means Iran will become the most powerful member, not only in the Persian Gulf area, no, it will be in the Middle East, the whole Middle East, the most powerful, more powerful than Israel. But if United States will succeed to control Strait of Hormuz, that means the power of Iran will decline completely, will be no presence of Iran in terms of power. So now Strait of Hormuz is the key. And it will control, or let me say it with different word, it will change the balance of power, not only in the region, in the whole world. Here, why this war, relaunching this war, is important, as you asked. Relaunching this war will contribute in the negotiation. United States buying time.
1: That's what I wanted to ask you. Yes. I wanted to ask you, why are they even entering negotiations at this point? Because every other day they're trading attacks. Iran is attacking countries in the Gulf. So is there any actual reason behind having these negotiations, or like you just said, is it just to prolong the conflict?
0: It's very important for the negotiation, contributing, giving them leverages in the negotiation, because now Iran, we can say it clearly that Iran is kind of has more control in Strait of Hormuz than United States. Still, they are attacking all ships coming from both sides.
1: Also, and is it true, Nurhan, that the United States is also out of weapons?
0: It seems so, because Iran attacking ships, and also they attacked Kuwait, Qatar. Qatar, the one who
1: just a few
0: playing
1: hours
0: the
1: ago,
0: role
1: Qatar,
0: of
1: Qatar
0: mediator.
1: Attacked, yes,
0: yes, exactly. Playing the role of mediator. Oman, also Jordan, 2 days ago. So what happened to the oil and gas prices? Jumped up. And why I'm saying United States is buying time, because of the midterm elections. The oil and gas prices going up, and the prices of oil and gas, very, very strong and powerful predictor for voice choices in America. So that's why this is the contribution part for United States. For Iran kind of seems so still is more the member or the player that is still controlling Strait of Hormuz more. So for both sides, what's happening now, relaunching this war is contributing and giving them leverage, especially when it comes to negotiation.
1: Nurhan, coming back to Qatar, what's the point of attacking a country which is involved in negotiations, which is trying to mediate, which is trying to end this war? How is Qatar reacting to these latest attacks? And tell me about the other countries as well, Bahrain, Kuwait, Saudi Arabia, they have been attacked as well.
0: Because from Iran's point of view, they are not attacking Qatar itself or Kuwait itself. They have nothing with Kuwait itself as a country.
1: The American bases.
0: Exactly. It's all about the American benefits and the American bases on those countries. Because when America decide to attack Iran, they attack Iran from those bases. This as per what Iranians are stated or saying still. So attacks mainly coming from those bases. So as kind or type of defending themselves as Iranians, so they are attacking those bases. So from Iranians' point of view, they are attacking America. They are attacking parts, American parts, on the territories of Qatar, Oman, Kuwait, Bahrain,
1: Saudi Arabia,
0: wherever, Saudi Arabia, wherever. So this is the main, let me say, reason from or by Iranians to attack those important, or from their perspective, of course, important spots on in these countries.
1: Nurhan, how are you looking at the role of the UAE? Because UAE has also been targeted in the last few days. Iran attacked the UAE, and we know that UAE and Israel, their ties
0: very close.
1: Yeah, they have very close ties. How are you looking at the response from the UAE?
0: UAE is showing to everyone clearly that our enemy in what's happening now in the region is Iran.
1: Not Israel, Iran.
0: Is Iran. Not Israel, not America. It's only Iran. And the enemy of United Arab Emirates will remain Iran. And as per the Iranian leaders and officials, they stated that United Arab Emirates, they are opening all bases on their territories completely, more than any other Gulf country, to just attack Iran. So that's why the focus more on Iran. And don't forget Iran, Qatar, and Kuwait. Those three countries, they have the biggest American bases, bigger than the ones in Saudi Arabia, and even in terms of number, more than the ones in Saudi Arabia and more than the ones in Bahrain. Qatar has the biggest American base. For the second, the second biggest one is in UAE. So that's why Iran, the focus of Iran is more about those three countries. This is from my point of view, definitely.
1: Nurhan, thank you for those comments. I'll be right back with you. U.S. Vice President J.D. Vance has accused foreign-backed actors of trying to derail negotiations with Iran while sharply criticizing elements within the Israeli government over their efforts to influence U.S. policy.
2: But I definitely think you have seen this very discreet, extremely well-funded campaign to try to derail the negotiation and try to derail the deal. And, you know, there was, again, there's this Time article that came out yesterday. A friend sent it to me. It's like worth reading because it lists a bunch of people who have quite literally been paid by a former Trump campaign person who was himself paid by certain elements within the Israeli government. And those people are attacking me viciously for quite literally trying to accomplish the negotiation objective that the president set for the country. So
3: what is their position? Like, are they attacking you how?
2: Oh, it's social media posts. It's, you know, they're leaking to reporters. They're attacking me obsessively, saying that we should not be negotiating with Iran. We should just keep the military campaign going indefinitely. And that is their explicit position. And coming after me saying that, you know, people have come after me and say that I'm influenced by Qatar, that I'm influenced by foreign governments, that, you know, I take my marching orders from Tucker Carlson. And when what I'm actually trying to do is accomplish what the President of the United States told me to accomplish, which is a settlement of this that accomplishes our objectives. Iran doesn't have a nuclear weapon. We have the free flow of oil and gas. And like, I should be clear. I don't mind that the, you know, let's say certain elements of the Israeli government want to criticize the deal or have disagreements about the deal. I don't even mind an effort to try to influence, you know, foreign governments try to influence the United States all the time. You know,

0: Israel does it. Other countries do it. It's just sort of the nature of the beast. What bothers me is actually when Americans allow, meaning American leadership, allows that influence to affect their judgment and to affect what they are advocating for. That's what really bothers me. People are always going to try to influence the United States of America, whether they're allies of ours or whether they're enemies of ours. But again, when I open up the pages of Time magazine and I see that there's a literal foreign influence campaign being funded to tank the very deal that I was pursuing, and oh, by the way, many of the people who were receiving that money were actually attacking me in completely dishonest ways, you know, my response to that is, well, go to hell. I'm going to do what I have to do for the American people. I represent Americans first.
1: Welcome back to the program. Nurhan, J.D. Vance, we just heard him. He's saying that people are thinking that Qatar is influencing him. There are other entities which are influencing J.D. Vance and the American decisions. Who is actually influencing the United States overall? Let's talk about overall, not just Vance or Trump. Who is influencing the United States right now? Is it Qatar? Is it UAE, Saudi Arabia, or even Israel?
2: If we are talking in the current phase, now, Qatar. Before, it was Israel. Yes. Because Israel dragged United States to this war without having any exact plan.
1: And now Qatar is trying to end it.
2: And exactly. And now Qatar is trying to support, to help, to draw an exact plan. That's why the direction of United States changed from Israel to Qatar, to the one who will save them. Make them kind of survive, to go out of this in a kind of good image in front of Americans, first place, and in front of the whole world. Because the current situation now, America's stuck in an open-ended war without exact plan. Even, you know what, since beginning, without strategic aim, without strategic target. What did you want since beginning from this war? Why did you enter this war? No one knows. Every time they are telling us different reason. They started with changing regime, and then they changed this, their words. They started talking about nuclear weapon or nuclear program.
1: Then ballistic missiles.
2: And then, exactly, ballistic missiles. And then the stockpile of high uranium enrichment in Iran, and they wanted to take it or to transfer it to different country, right? Yep. Now they are not talking about any of those. Now they want just to go out of this situation, but with maintaining their good image in front of Americans, especially they are about to start the midterm elections, and in front of the entire world. So now they are close to Qatar, the mediator. We all know that Israel doesn't want this negotiation to be done. They are undermining the negotiations and negotiation efforts. They are totally against them. So Israel, they have their own target, they have their own aims, but United States, no. They just dragged America to this. And America is paying the price, not Israel. So here, that's why the direction of United States changed from Israel to Qatar. And I think they will remain working closely with Qatar till they have a clear, exact plan out of this situation.
1: Thank you, Nurhan. Israeli airstrikes devastated parts of central Gaza, forcing another wave of displacement and deepening the humanitarian crisis despite a fragile ceasefire.
3: Israeli airstrikes caused widespread destruction across central Gaza, leaving homes in ruins and forcing residents to flee areas they had returned to during a fragile ceasefire. Israeli strikes hit Al-Nusayrat, Burej, Maghazi, and Deir al-Balah after evacuation orders were issued, reducing residential buildings and vehicles to rubble across several neighborhoods.

0: neighborhoods. Residents who fled with only minutes to spare returned to find their homes destroyed, with many searching through the debris by hand to recover any belongings that survived the bombardment. Families described carrying elderly relatives to safety before the strikes, only to return hours later and discover entire neighborhoods devastated.
1: اجت الناس صاروا يقولوا اخلاء اخلاء طلعنا نفهم وين الاخلاء ما حدش عارف كله بيجري طلعنا قعدنا عند جيراننا صارت الضربه شويه جينا لقينا كل هذا الدمار وكل هذا يعني كان شيء فظيع علينا يعني مش قادره اوصف لك يعني.
0: Palestinian residents said that the latest destruction shattered hopes of rebuilding their lives, questioning the meaning of a ceasefire as Israeli strikes continue almost daily.
2: شعب غزه كله ما عاشش يوم ولا عاش اي لحظه من وقف اطلاق النار، كله وقف اطلاق نار واهم هذا. وين ما كان فيش منطقه امنه في غزه بصراحه يعني. لا خط أصفر ولا خط الرشيد ولا مكان في غزة كله آمن كلها هيتنا معرضين للموت وكلها هيتنا معرضين للخطر لأنه إحنا بنعيش تحت ظل الاحتلال وتحت ظل العدوان.
0: The continuing bombardment has left many Palestinians repeatedly displaced, with thousands still struggling to find shelter, clean water, electricity, and the means to rebuild homes destroyed by the war.
3: Welcome back to the program. Nurhan, in Gaza, Israeli strikes are ongoing. Israelis continue to kill Palestinians in the occupied Gaza Strip. It's not just in Gaza, it's also in the West Bank. What's the latest that we know? I believe you have a report as well from the EU. Tell us more about that.
4: The situation in Gaza remains the same, getting actually worse. Things in situation in West Bank worse and worse. They started already constructing 12,000 new settlements for Jewish and Israelis settlers.
3: Nurhan, new settlements and also new roads leading to those illegal
4: because
3: settlements.
4: Basically what did they do is they took part of West Bank which belongs to Palestinians and it's Palestinian territory based on the agreement and they started reconstruction. They started creating and making roads and like new city totally from this Palestinian block. You know, the West Bank is divided into blocks. Some blocks belongs to Israelis, other blocks belongs to Palestinians. So they started taking from the Palestinians blocks. In Gaza, the European Commission, they launched something called Gaza Team or Team of Gaza initiative. This initiative with 1 billion euros fund for recovery, reconstruction, a type of donation for Gaza. This one is the first initiative from European Union. And the, in my point of view, it's the first serious donation from a non-governmental organization. Of course, who will handle this? Supposed to be Board of Peace.
3: We were also sure, and we had some positive feelings that the Board of Peace would do something for the Gazans.
4: We're still waiting.
3: There's nothing from the Board of Peace. There's only one development from a few days ago that Morocco has joined the International Stabilization Force, but we never know when that force is going to be deployed on the ground in Gaza.
4: Omar, what's happening now in Gaza's case, just statements, talks. We didn't see yet something on the ground. Since February, we are waiting Board of Peace, the Palestinian and Technocrat Committee to enter Gaza. Still, they are in Egypt. They didn't enter Gaza. They didn't check to which extent the destruction in Gaza, because they are responsible directly to control and to manage Gaza. But still, they are in their places in Egypt.
3: But there's one development, though. Israel was occupying 50 to 60% of territory. Now it wants 70% of that territory. There was a yellow line. Now there's an orange line, and the same in Lebanon as well. It's a similar pattern that we've seen.
4: Same strategy, exactly. So actually, they are

0: expanding. Israeli are expanding in Gaza. This yellow line in the beginning, and then they created the orange line, which is expansion of the yellow line, technically. But they love to put some more additional names of each and single step they are taking in Gaza. But the orange line is basically what? Expansion of yellow line.
1: According to the Israeli government, to drive out Hamas militants.
0: Exactly. And Hamas already, they gave all rights, and they handed over everything related to Gaza's administration to Board of Peace 2 weeks ago, or 10 days ago. So where's Board of Peace? They're supposed to be now in Gaza on the ground to check the situation. But still, they are sitting in Egypt, and we are still waiting for them.
1: Nouran, thank you so much for those comments. Palestinians say rising settler attacks across the occupied West Bank are restricting their freedom of movement and turning communities into makeshift prisons.
2: Palestinians across the Israeli-occupied West Bank have experienced a surge in settler violence since Israel's war with Hamas began nearly 3 years ago. Palestinians say they're increasingly living under siege as Israeli settlers encroach, establish outposts, plant Israeli flags, and build fences, boxing them into what they say are makeshift prisons. Israeli activists supporting the Palestinians are trying to mitigate the impact by documenting the near-daily harassment and attacks, but they're largely powerless. Some activists say they're just buying time before the Palestinians are forcibly displaced, hoping fall's national elections will bring a change in policy. According to the UN Humanitarian Agency, OCHA, settler attacks have increased sharply in 2026. Between January and April, the agency recorded 761 attacks linked to Israeli settlers and nearly 2,000 people displaced by violence and access restrictions. According to the Palestinian Health Ministry, 65 Palestinians have been killed by Israeli soldiers and settlers across the territory since the beginning of
3: 2026.
2: The violence came as Israel's government presses ahead with new settlements in the occupied West Bank, and attacks by settlers, including arsons, shootings, and beatings, have intensified as attention shifts to the Iran war. Israel's government has come under heavy criticism from Palestinians, rights groups, and part of the international community for accelerating settlement expansion. Over 700,000 Israelis now live in the West Bank and East Jerusalem, areas captured by Israel in the 1967 Mideast War and claimed by the Palestinians as part of a future state. Human rights groups have accused the army of turning a blind eye to settler violence or failing to halt settler disruptions. The army said its forces adhere to Israeli and international law.
1: Welcome back to the program. Nouran, this week, Lebanon and Israel, they ended another round of talks in the Italian capital, in Rome. Let's start with that. Tell me what resulted from those talks. Is there any positive outcome, or are we still seeing the Israeli occupation of Lebanon?
0: No, the Israeli occupation in Lebanon still ongoing, and apparently it will remain, because basically what happened in Rome this week gives the Israeli the right to stay in the territories of Lebanon. They shouldn't bug from Israel, because withdrawal, the Israeli withdrawal from the Lebanese territory is right. Is a right. It's not something like Israeli are granting it to Lebanese. No, it's Lebanese, pure Lebanese right, because this territory, the south of Lebanon, those 600 square kilometers in south of Lebanon, is pure Lebanese territories. So it's a Lebanese right. They have to take it. So it's not something granted from Israel to Lebanon. In Rome, some of the points I need just to talk about them. Israel gave to itself freedom of movement in south of Lebanon.
1: Freedom of movement on another territory, on an occupied territory.
0: Exactly. Basically, as per this agreement or framework, they want to turn south of Lebanon into another West Bank. Exactly. They give to Israel, and Israel give to itself the freedom of movement. They can attack at any time. They can move in south of Lebanon freely. Also, they supposed to hand over south of Lebanon to the Lebanese armed forces, but with conditions. What are those conditions? One of them, that Israel will decide the time and the place when and where they should hand over south of Lebanon's territories to Lebanese armed forces by checking and controlling each soldier, to a Lebanese soldier, to which extent those soldiers are ready to handle the situation in south of Lebanon.
1: So can we say that the Lebanese government has made a compromise? This is a complete compromise, then.
0: Exactly. So the last decisions with who? With Israel. Israel will decide after doing some checks and inspections inside the organization of the military army and the Lebanese military. How? It's something unbelievable. Also, they give them two villages in south of Lebanon to be able to create this, what they call it, the pilot zone. When we are talking about withdrawal in this pilot zone, we have two types of withdrawal here: gradual withdrawal and complete withdrawal. For gradual withdrawal, it might take months to implement this gradual withdrawal.
1: But will Israel even withdraw from those areas?
0: I don't think so, from my point of view, because they said that we need to check the Lebanese armed forces soldier by soldier to which extent they are ready to handle this task on behalf of us as Israeli. For the complete withdrawal, it might take years, and it might not happen. It might not be implemented even that much. That's why I'm saying they want to turn south of Lebanon into another West Bank. Because in this case, Israel will not completely withdraw. It means they're going to continue expanding. So it means they will create their own parts, which is the pilot zone, and other parts, which is the Lebanese parts. Same as exactly what's happening in West Bank. Israeli blocks, Palestinians blocks. So this is exactly the situation, or what happened in Rome.
1: Okay. There are many things about Lebanon as well. Syria. Trump is doubling down on the Syrian president. He's asking al-Shara to take care of Hezbollah. But the Syrian government has said that we will not be involved in military operations. We will not deploy forces on the ground. Tell me, can Syria even handle this, considering the conditions of the country right now?
0: No. Syria cannot handle, because the new administration in Syria now, their focus in something totally different. They are trying to avoid escalation, military intervention, especially with their neighbors. They are trying to be in peace. They are trying to focus in rebuilding the country from scratch, education, health,

0: infrastructure, security. They have a very big issue in security now. So they are focusing a totally different thing. And the last thing that they need now is to involve in such military intervention with their neighbors, which here I'm talking about Lebanon.
1: Even the Syrian public has rejected.
0: Of course, because this initiative, this idea. Sectarian war. Sunna, which is the Syrian government, versus Shia, which is in this case Hezbollah. So it will be pure sectarian warfare. So definitely he rejected. Syria now is handling something totally different. They have bigger issues than that, which is the presence of Israeli armed forces in Syria, especially in south of Syria. And they are trying to expand. According to Axios, last Thursday, there was a call between Trump and Netanyahu. Trump tried to pressure Netanyahu to withdraw from Syria and Lebanon. You know, in Ankara, 2 weeks ago, they had a meeting, Trump, Ashara, and President Erdogan, talking about specifically this issue, the presence of Israel in south of Syria and also in Lebanon. President Erdogan mentioned that he's ready to launch projects, very profitable projects, especially in telecommunication, energy, and trade in Syria and Lebanon, but with one condition, which is the complete withdrawal of Israeli armed forces from Lebanon and from Syria. That's why Trump started putting Netanyahu under very, very huge pressure to withdraw from Syria and Lebanon. This was the core topic in their call, according to Axios, last Thursday. President Erdogan was very, very clear. So here, the withdrawal from Syria, I mean the Israeli withdrawal from Syria and Lebanon, it will be with huge support, Turkish economic support by Erdogan, and the one who supported President Erdogan so much was Tom Barrack, the U.S. Envoy to the Middle East. He supported this in the meeting 2 weeks ago in Ankara. That's why Trump had that aggressive call, as Axios described, pressuring Netanyahu to withdraw completely from Syria and Lebanon, especially after a huge failure by the negotiations happened between Syria and Israel, and now also what's happening between Israel and Lebanon. We don't know how long it will take, the gradual and the complete will take so long, as per the points in the framework they created, which is the inspection by Israel, inspection and controlling and checking the Lebanese soldiers. It might take years and years. And we have to put the probability of it might not even happen, the complete withdrawal. And in this case, it will be another south of Lebanon, it will be another West Bank.
1: Nurhan, on the 21st of July, the Lebanese President Joseph Aoun will visit President Donald Trump at the White House in Washington. And he is looking for financial, operational support. And Trump is looking for the complete disarmament of Hezbollah. And this is going to be the first meeting since 2009 by a Lebanese president. What can we expect from this meeting, Nurhan?
0: President Aoun is very optimistic about this visit. He's talking so much about this visit because he's convinced 100% that we have nothing to provide as state, as Lebanon. The situation, their own situation is very weak, and the only card that we have is to negotiate and diplomacy, which is, by the way, I totally agree with this. But the way of negotiation, what you offer to the other side, is here big question mark. since you are offering giving to Israel 600 kilometers from Lebanon. You are offering to Israel free movement in south of Lebanon and free to attack anyone at any time. That's why still Israel is attacking Lebanon. Till this moment, Lebanese people are being killed every day. The death toll in Lebanon now exceeded 4,000 Lebanese since March. And all those results of the terms in this framework that gives Israel the right to do whatever they want, but it doesn't give Lebanon and Lebanese any single right, despite the fact of this territory, the territory is their own territory. So this visit, he's very, very optimistic. But when it comes to outcomes out of this meeting, I don't think a significant outcomes will come from this meeting, because disarmament of Hezbollah needs huge authority from Lebanese leadership to control and to put their and to prove their authority on Hezbollah. And we all know that historically the Lebanese government failed to put that authority on Hezbollah, to force them to disarm and to just, if they want to participate politically in the government or anything related to leading the country, they can. But when it comes to military, they shouldn't. They failed since 1958.
1: Nurhan Albea, thank you so much for being with us in the studios. As always, it was a pleasure having you on Turkish Diplomacy.
0: Thank you so much. Thank you.
1: That brings us to the end of our program. Thanks for joining us. Bye for now.

0: Turkey welcomed a record number of cruise passengers during the first half of the year, marking the strongest six-month performance in 16 years. More than 756,000 cruise travelers arrived at Turkish ports, highlighting the country's continued recovery as a leading destination for international cruise tourism. Passenger numbers have risen steadily over the past several years, surpassing the previous first half record set last year. Nearly 500 cruise ships called at Turkish ports during the January to June period, reflecting growing interest from global cruise operators. The country's busiest cruise ports continued to attract the largest share of passenger traffic throughout the period. Officials say that the latest figures underscore the country's strengthening position in the global cruise industry following the disruption caused by the COVID-19 pandemic. The sustained growth is supported by rising cruise demand, expanded itineraries, and increased port activity across the country. The record first half performance reinforces expectations for another strong year for the country's tourism and maritime sectors.
1: Apple overtook NVIDIA on Friday to become the world's most valuable company, reshuffling the top ranks of tech giants as investors reassess the outlook for AI. The shift in the pecking order illustrates how investors are looking beyond the most obvious beneficiaries of the AI boom, such as NVIDIA. Apple is reclaiming the top spot for the first time since April of last year. The iPhone maker's market cap on Friday hit $4.88 trillion, edging out NVIDIA at $4.86 trillion.

0: For Apple, a company often seen trailing in the AI race, the milestone reflects the company's efforts to establish itself more firmly as a leading AI player. Apple last month rolled out a long-delayed overhaul of Siri, betting it would help close the gap with big tech rivals and newer startups. Some analysts say Apple is also sitting on an AI goldmine with the personal data that lives on every iPhone. The challenge is that such data is locked away in operating systems in the name of privacy, and the company would have to find a way to unlock its value. For NVIDIA, being superseded by Apple does not necessarily signal a lasting change in the company's standing. The chipmaker remains a major beneficiary of AI-related spending, and its graphics processors are powering much of the generative AI frenzy. Last fall, NVIDIA became the first company in the world to surpass a $5 trillion market valuation, propelling it into a rarefied territory that was far beyond the reach of its rivals. NVIDIA could also reclaim the top spot amid shifting AI sentiment.
1: Farmers here in the Rostov region of southern Russia are expecting a good harvest, but they're worried. Long-range Ukrainian drone strikes on Russian fuel refineries have caused a spike in the price of diesel they need to fuel their tractors and combines. And attacks on ships in the Azov Sea have strangled a vital export route. Lyuba Fedorchenko is the general manager of this farm. She says that while the harvest is coming in, exports through the Black Sea have come to a standstill. Barley on halt, wheat on halt. She says they desperately need money now. They need to sell the harvest to buy diesel fuel and fertilizer. Fedorchenko's problems highlight the scale of the disruption to farmers in Russia, the world's top wheat exporter. Ukraine on Friday released footage of what it said were drone attacks on Russian cargo vessels and fuel tankers in the Black Sea. Russia and Ukraine have struck dozens of each other's ships in the past week, including tankers and cargo vessels, a new phase in a war that had been largely fought on the ground and in the skies. Russian Foreign Minister Sergei Lavrov this week condemned Ukraine's strikes on shipping, saying it, quote, goes beyond even piracy. A Ukrainian military source this week said they only strike, quote, military targets or targets that contribute to strengthening Russia's combat capability. And Ukraine's operations come as Russia has repeatedly attacked Ukrainian deep-water ports, which are vital to Kiev's wartime economy. Those strikes have intensified in past weeks, and traders and analysts say they've led to a partial halt in grain shipments and an almost complete suspension of grain purchases at port terminals. Back in Russia, the agriculture minister on Friday promised farmers would get the fuel they needed after Ukraine hit several major refineries earlier this month. Fedorchenko says it's getting worse and worse every year. She described last year's crop stifled by drought, and this year it was the financial situation. There is a harvest, she said, but no way to sell it.
2: Ziraat Bank is with you all around the world.

England defeated France 6-4 in a chaotic World Cup third-place playoff, securing its best finish at the tournament since winning the title in 1966. Bukayo Saka starred with a hat trick as England overwhelmed France during a dominant first-half performance. Declan Rice and Ezri Konsa also scored as England raced into a commanding 4-0 lead before halftime. France mounted a dramatic comeback after the break, with Kylian Mbappe scoring twice to revive hopes of an unlikely turnaround. Bradley Barcola also found the net as France reduced the deficit to 4-3 and increased the pressure on England. Saka restored England's two-goal advantage by converting a penalty in the 86th minute to complete his hat trick. Ousmane Dembélé struck deep into stoppage time to keep France in contention during a frantic finale. Jude Bellingham then scored England's sixth goal in the 98th minute to seal victory and third place at the World Cup. The victory ended England's tournament on a high after falling short of a place in the World Cup final.

0: along with Spain's Fernando Llorente, were among the legends taking part in the exhibition tournament. Cape Verde goalkeeper Vozinha also featured after helping his country reach the World Cup knockout stage in its tournament debut. Fans gathered around the temporary pitch as former stars entertained spectators and helped build excitement around the tournament. The exhibition formed part of FIFA's celebrations in New York as the city hosted the closing stages of the expanded 48-team World Cup. The event highlighted the tournament's global appeal by bringing together football icons and athletes from different sporting backgrounds. The World Cup has drawn fans from around the world, with New York serving as one of the centerpiece host cities for the tournament.
1: FIFA has introduced championship rings for the winners of the FIFA Club World Cup, with the champions receiving the rings in addition to the trophy and gold medals, marking the latest sign of the governing body's embrace of American sporting traditions. FIFA said 30 bespoke rings are awarded to the winning team, with the captain and head coach receiving temporary versions during the trophy presentation. The rings are later customized to reflect the identity of the champions and individually fitted before being formally presented. One side of each ring features the FIFA Club World Cup trophy, while the other carries details unique to the title-winning team. The players' rings are part of a limited edition of 2,026 individually numbered pieces, with the remaining 1,996 available for purchase by fans worldwide as officially licensed products. Championship rings have long been a tradition in major North American sports, including the NFL, NBA, Major League Baseball, and NHL. But their introduction marks a first for a FIFA competition. The move reflects FIFA's broader effort to incorporate elements of American sports culture into the expanded FIFA Club World Cup, from its presentation and ceremonies to other aspects of the tournament experience.
2: Sponsored by Hot.

The United States and Iran have exchanged another round of military strikes, deepening a conflict that has reignited fears of a broader regional war and prolonged disruption to global energy supplies. The U.S. military said that it completed an eighth consecutive night of air strikes, targeting Iranian coastal surveillance systems, air defenses, weapons storage sites, and military infrastructure near the Strait of Hormuz. Washington said that the latest operation was intended to weaken Iran's ability to threaten commercial shipping and followed an Iranian attack in Jordan that killed U.S. service members. Iran responded with drone and missile attacks targeting U.S. military facilities in Kuwait, while Iranian media also reported strikes against American positions in Bahrain and Jordan. Iranian officials said that U.S. strikes hit sites in southern Iran, with additional attacks reported in Hormozgan province, where authorities said that people were killed and infrastructure, including bridges and a road tunnel, was damaged. The confrontation has intensified the struggle for control of the Strait of Hormuz, with both sides targeting military and maritime assets as shipping disruptions continue to unsettle global energy markets. Iran's supreme leader warned that the United States will face greater costs for its actions, while Washington issued a worldwide travel alert for American citizens because of the risk of further escalation. The European Union and Gulf states have called on Iran to halt attacks affecting maritime navigation and keep the Strait of Hormuz open, as international concern grows over the conflict's economic and security consequences. Turkish Foreign Minister Hakan Fidan met Qatar's Prime Minister and Foreign Minister Sheikh Mohammed bin Abdulrahman Al Thani in Doha as the two countries advanced their strategic partnership. The meeting focused on strengthening bilateral cooperation and regional coordination as Ankara and Doha continue close diplomatic engagement on key Middle East issues. Discussions also covered preparations for the next meeting of the High Strategic Committee, the highest-level mechanism guiding relations between the two countries. The Turkish minister reaffirmed the country's solidarity with Qatar and emphasized the importance of expanding cooperation in defense, security, trade, and economic connectivity. The two sides also exchanged views on regional developments, stressing dialogue and diplomacy as the preferred path to resolving tensions. Ankara and Doha have steadily strengthened their strategic partnership through regular high-level meetings and broad cooperation across multiple sectors. The visit underscores the close political and strategic ties between Ankara and Doha, as both countries continue to coordinate on regional diplomacy and security.

Israeli airstrikes in Gaza City killed at least 9 Palestinians, including 3 children, as civilians continued to bear the brunt of attacks despite an ongoing ceasefire. A strike on a residential apartment in the Nazar neighborhood killed at least 5 people, including children, and wounded several others. Another Israeli strike in the Zaytun neighborhood killed 4 Palestinians and critically injured another, as fresh attacks hit densely populated areas of Gaza City. Palestinians say that Israeli bombardment has intensified across the Gaza Strip in recent days, causing further destruction to homes and neighborhoods already devastated by months of war. Families across Gaza remain displaced and face severe shortages of shelter, food, clean water, and medical care, as repeated strikes hamper efforts to rebuild their lives. The latest attacks add to the worsening humanitarian crisis in Gaza, where much of the territory has been left in ruins, and civilians continue to pay the highest price for the conflict.

0: Israeli forces demolished a residential building in central Gaza and carried out further airstrikes across the enclave, killing at least 9 Palestinians, including 3 children, despite an ongoing ceasefire. Residents in Deir al-Bala said that a 4-story apartment building was flattened shortly after Israeli forces ordered families to evacuate the area. Witnesses said that residents had only minutes to flee before the strike destroyed the building, leaving widespread devastation in the surrounding neighborhood.
1: والله صارت الناس تجري ايش في قالوا اخلاء بدهم يضربوا المربع والله وطلعنا وشردنا وقالوا عاطينهم مهله بس 10 دقائق طب انت بالعشر دقائق ايش بدك تاخذ معك بدك تجري تطلع ما والله ما اخذنا ولا حاجه وطلعنا وصار اللي صار فيش 10 دقائق كانوا ايش ضربين الدار وزي ما انتم شايفين كل المنطقه اتدمرت وانا اللي زي انا يعني بلا مؤاخذه كان عندي دار وتجرفت وفي الضربه هذه كنت ناصب خيم قبل ما هذا وكله
0: Palestinians say that Israeli bombardment has intensified across the Gaza Strip in recent days, causing further destruction to the homes and neighborhoods already devastated by months of war. According to Gaza health authorities, more than 1,100 Palestinians, including at least 260 children, have been killed since the ceasefire took effect, deepening the humanitarian crisis as civilians continue to bear the heaviest toll. Israeli strikes across the Gaza Strip killed at least 12 people on Friday, including mourners leaving a funeral in the Nusayrat refugee camp, according to Palestinian health officials. Medical officials said one of the strikes targeted people gathered after funeral prayers, killing several mourners and injuring dozens. The casualties were taken to Al-Auda Hospital, where emergency teams treated the wounded. Other strikes elsewhere in Gaza also resulted in fatalities, bringing the total death toll from Friday's attacks to at least 12, according to health authorities. There was no immediate comment from the Israeli military on the reported strikes. Hamas condemned the attacks, accusing Israel of systematic and continuous violations of the Gaza ceasefire agreement. The latest violence comes amid continued reports of Israeli strikes across the Gaza Strip, despite the ceasefire, with local authorities warning that civilians remain at risk. Lebanese President Joseph Aoun will make his first trip to the White House this week to present a plan to U.S. President Donald Trump on how to disarm Iran-backed militant group Hezbollah and secure Israel's withdrawal from Lebanon. Aoun, who served as the commander of Lebanon's U.S.-backed army before being elected president last year, is the first Lebanese head of state in nearly 20 years to visit the White House, where he will meet Trump face-to-face for the first time. Tuesday's meeting comes at a crucial moment for Lebanon. Israeli troops are occupying a swathe of the country's south. Hundreds of thousands of Lebanese remain displaced following Israeli strikes, and Hezbollah has firmly rejected the government's direct talks with Israel and efforts by the state to strip it of its arms. In comments published by his office last week, Aoun said he would ask Trump to exert the necessary pressure on Israel to implement a U.S.-brokered June 26th agreement between Lebanon and Israel. That deal aims to disarm Hezbollah, see a progressive Israeli troop withdrawal, and set the stage for peaceful ties between the two countries. A Lebanese official said Aoun would present Trump with a written proposal on how to decommission Hezbollah's massive arsenal. The official said Aoun believes only Trump possesses the leverage needed to pressure Israel to withdraw its troops and help Lebanon restore its sovereignty. Aoun, 62, became president last year, just before Trump began his second term in the White House. The U.S. welcomed Aoun's election. Aoun is a Maronite Christian, as required by Lebanon's sectarian

0: Hungarian power sharing system, which stipulates the Prime Minister must be Sunni Muslim and the Speaker of Parliament must be Shiite Muslim. A career soldier, Aoun was wounded twice and still carries a shrapnel wound. His rise reflected a major shift in the power balance in Lebanon, following a devastating Israeli offensive against Hezbollah in 2024 and the ousting of Hezbollah's Syrian ally, President Bashar al-Assad, seismic events that weakened the group and its long decisive hold over the state.
1: Amid rows of damaged buildings and the scars left by months of war, farmers in the southern Lebanese town of Shrifa have returned to their fields to harvest wheat that has survived heavy Israeli airstrikes, salvaging what they can from a season marked by displacement and destruction. With combines and traditional threshing machines working in the fields, farmers gathered wheat stalks into towering piles before separating the grain from the straw. While the harvest was delayed by weeks, residents say they consider themselves fortunate to have been able to return at all. Across much of southern Lebanon, many farmers have been unable to reach their land because of continued Israeli military presence in some areas, while others saw their crops destroyed during the fighting.
2: يعني نحن عم فيك تقول ربع المحصول عم نحصل الحمد لله لقينا محصول بس راح ترمي المحصول ولما بروح ترموا للمحصول اللي هو عمره صار بالأرض لما بينام المحصول بالأرض يعني انتاج حب ما في حب القمح ما في حب يعني بيطلع عندك قش اللي هو بنقول عنه تبن اللي بروح للعلف المواشي بس حب يعني فيك تقول 20% حب عم نشيل من المحصول.
1: The latest war, which began on March 2nd after Hezbollah fired rockets into northern Israel, displaced more than 1 million people in Lebanon and caused widespread destruction across the country's south.
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1: For farmers in Shrifa, bringing in what remains of this year's wheat crop has become a luxury as they work to recover from the devastation of the war.

Air raid sirens sent residents and emergency crews rushing to shelter in Kyiv as cleanup efforts continued following overnight Russian missile strikes that killed at least one person and injured nine others, officials said. Firefighters were seen descending from a crane platform mid-operation to take cover, while residents, including families with children and pets, made their way into an underground passage being used as a shelter. Inside the shelter, dozens of residents and firefighters waited out the alert together, with people seen sitting on chairs, scrolling on their phones, and speaking on calls. Emergency crews later emerged from the shelter to resume clearing debris from damaged residential homes. Fires had earlier broken out at a dormitory, a residential block, and a supermarket. Kyiv Mayor Vitaly Klitschko said on the Telegram app, with several non-residential buildings and warehouses also struck, and parked cars and office buildings set on fire in several districts, Klitschko said. Elsewhere in the region, two people were injured, according to the military administration, and warehouses there were also damaged, as crews continued working through the damaged site.

0: Waves of Ukrainian drone attacks struck targets in Russia on Saturday, killing 7 warehouse workers, injuring dozens of people, and triggering a fire at an oil facility in the Moscow region, according to Russian regional officials. The attacks included a strike on a warehouse operated by Wildberries, Russia's largest online retailer, in Elektrostal, east of Moscow. Moscow region Governor Andrei Vorobyov said 24 people were injured in the attack, while the company's co-founder and CEO Tatiana Kim described it as a terrible night and offered condolences to the victims' families. Another drone strike hit a Wildberries warehouse in Kotovsk in Russia's Tambov region, where Governor Evgeny Pervyshov said 25 people were injured. Officials said falling drone debris also caused a fire at an oil depot in Noginsk near Moscow, leaving 2 people injured and prompting the evacuation of a nearby maternity hospital. Footage released by Ukraine's Commander of Unmanned Aerial Systems Force showed drone mission perspectives approaching vessels before the signal was lost. The location and date of that footage could not be independently verified. Ukrainian President Volodymyr Zelensky said Kyiv's forces had targeted 2 Russian logistics facilities used to supply components for drone production and navigation systems, as well as an oil facility. The attacks come as both Russia and Ukraine continue to expand the use of drones against military, energy, and logistical targets during the ongoing conflict.
1: We are united, and we put the power that comes from that unity at the service of people and places who have been waiting too long for politics to let them hope again. And that's what we're going to do, everybody. We're going to give them hope back. This is a proud moment you have given me and my family today, and an emotional one. But it is one for which I am ready. I am ready. Ready to lead and to build on the foundation laid by one person more than any other. Under Keir Starmer's leadership, we went from our worst defeat to one of the best victories in our history. Keir put Labour back in a position to change people's lives, and that is what we have been doing these last 2 years. People started to listen again. They gave us a fair hearing, as the great British public always do. And then another chance. But let's be honest, everybody, this is a last chance to change, and we must take it together, united together.

0: Hungarian President Tamás Szulyok on Saturday signed the country's 17th constitutional amendment, triggering the end of his mandate as head of state. Once the law is published in the official gazette, the termination of his mandate will take effect the following day. Under the Constitution, Parliament must elect a new president by secret ballot within 30 days. In a video statement, Szulyok said he had signed the amendment because he had no constitutional means of acting against this amendment, which violates constitutional principles, but was adopted by the National Assembly, Parliament, through a lawful procedure. Prime Minister Peter Magyar welcomed the signing, saying it had removed the last obstacle to implementing our joint decisions. He said he would consult parliamentary parties on a successor, adding that the moral basis of the nomination can only come from the trust of society. Szulyok was elected by Hungary's then Fidesz majority parliament in 2024 for a 5-year term, with his mandate originally due to expire in March 2029. However, Magyar has repeatedly called on Szulyok to resign, accusing him of serving the interests of the previous Fidesz government.
1: Hard to treat every

0: person with...
1: Dozens of demonstrators gathered in southeast Washington, D.C. to protest the construction of a new U.S. Immigration and Customs Enforcement headquarters and to condemn the agency's immigration enforcement actions across the country. The protest, organized by the Party for Socialism and Liberation and local activist groups, took place near the intersection of Malcolm X Avenue and Martin Luther King Jr. Avenue SE, close to the site where a new $300 million ICE facility is planned at St. Elizabeth's West.
2: We called this protest today for a couple of reasons. One is as part of a nationwide day of action to stand in solidarity with victims of ICE terror, to demand justice for them, to demand the full rights for all immigrants in this country who are under attack right now, but also because here in Southeast, we are just down the street from where ICE is building a new headquarters, a new central hub for their entire racist deportation regime. This is a $300 million facility that they're building at the St. Elizabeth's West down Martin Luther King Avenue here. And this is a project that is being done without the approval, without the consent of this community. And so we're trying to bring all of D.C. together to say that we're against this.
1: The protest follows a campaign against the facility that organizers say has gathered more than 5,000 petition signatures. In a statement ahead of the rally, organizers argued that the site should be used for community investments such as grocery stores, health clinics, and jobs, rather than a federal immigration enforcement center. Cam White of the D.C. Liberation Center said communities across the United States were mobilizing against what protesters see as violence linked to immigration enforcement, while other local organizers argued public resources should be directed toward neighborhood development rather than a new federal facility.
3: Just like we're seeing right now taking place in Houston, Texas, and in Maine, right now in Biddeford, Maine, and all across the country, communities everywhere are coming out to say that they resist and they reject the violence that ICE is unleashing on all of our communities all over the place. We've seen this, very tragically and very dramatically on a few occasions over this past year, most significantly, in recent memory with the tragic killing of three men by ICE agents in all of these cities, over the past 8 days. And of course, the two folks who were murdered, Alex Preddy and Renee Good, who were murdered by ICE in January of this year. So, our communities have been dealing with this violence for a long time, and we're out here today to say that we reject that and we're standing together as a community, rather than being divided from each other.
1: Police vehicles were stationed near the protest, which remained peaceful as demonstrators marched and rallied against the project. Organizers say the proposed headquarters has drawn opposition from some local residents who believe the site should be used for community investment instead. Residents in the Talagante settlement of Rivera del Rio in the Santiago metropolitan region fled their homes on Saturday as the swollen Mapocho River flooded the area after heavy rains linked to El Nino hit Chile. One resident who had returned to collect food said she found the rising waters frightening. Another agricultural technician, Christian Pinilla, said such flooding was now normal for the area. The Chilean army helped evacuate families to shelters, while authorities reported the storm system has left four people dead, one missing, and hundreds displaced across the Atacama and Araucania regions. In Illapel and Monte Patria, swollen streams and ravines forced further rescues, including a family airlifted by Carabineros helicopter after firefighters said a land rescue was too risky. Heavy rains, floodings, and winds from a storm system have swept Chile this week, with the government declaring a preventive emergency in 10 regions. Spanish military firefighters battled the La Mierla wildfire through the night into Sunday as the blaze continued to spread across central Spain. The fire has scorched at least 9,000 hectares, left 16 municipalities temporarily without residents, and forced the evacuation of around 700 people, authorities said. Members of Spain's military emergency unit supported

0: Firefighting efforts, hosing down active flames. The Castilla-La Mancha regional government declared a level 2 emergency, indicating that the wildfire poses a threat to populated areas and key infrastructure. Strong wind gusts have hampered efforts to bring the blaze under control, authorities said. Firefighting aircraft and ground crews remain deployed across the affected areas as authorities work to contain the advancing flames. Officials urge residents to avoid restricted zones and follow evacuation orders as weather conditions continue to fuel the wildfire. The cause of the blaze remains under investigation, with emergency services monitoring the situation for any further spread.
1: Wildfires are part of a natural process in forests that helps clean up the dead vegetation and debris that builds up on the forest floor. They also release nutrients back to help trees and other plants grow. But experts say that fires are becoming larger and more severe, so they're exceeding what forests can typically handle.
2: Now, fires are becoming larger and more severe, so they're exceeding what these forests are used to. And that is because of a combination of factors. One is that we have this legacy of forest management that's focused on putting out fires and not letting them burn. And that's led to this buildup of dead vegetation and debris.
1: In the U.S., there is a legacy of forest management that's focused on putting out fires and not letting them burn. This has led to this buildup of dead vegetation and debris, which provides additional fuel for fires. Experts also say climate change is making the conditions hotter and drier, priming them for fires and extending the season during which they typically occur.
3: Yeah, the increase in specifically forest fires around the world has a range of reasons. Of course, climate change is one key reason here. When we warm our atmosphere, it means it could take more water from the vegetation, it can dry out the vegetation more, and that simply means the vegetation becomes more flammable.
1: More people are also living in fire-prone areas, so there's more opportunity for human-driven ignitions from things like fireworks or campfires. Scientists are seeing that fires are burning so hot and covering such large areas that some forests are not recovering even years later. Controlled burns are trying to replace or replicate low-severity fires that keep forests healthy. The idea is to remove many trees and other flammable material in fire-prone areas to reduce the risk of more catastrophic wildfires. Experts say that in the changing environment, there is a need for ongoing funding and research to better understand these fires and what strategies will be most effective at mitigating the damages to people and ecosystems.
2: The environment's changing around us so quickly, making these fires more dangerous to people and ecosystems, and we need more funding, particularly from the federal government and not for public lands, to understand where these fires are going to occur and how we can mitigate the damages to people and ecosystems.

0: A team of about 80 scientists and crew are sailing on a polar research ship to Greenland, along with a high-tech submersible whose name was fondly chosen by the British public.
1: Boatshipment Boatface is going to be going under that ice melange, and it's going to be collecting lots of data that has never really been collected before.
0: They're going to see if the island's rapidly melting glaciers could disrupt a major Atlantic Ocean current system, and with it, Europe's climate. The RSS David Attenborough departs Britain after the country in Western Europe just experienced the hottest June on record. That disrupted power supplies, shut schools and caused excess deaths.
2: The heat waves in the UK and in Europe the last few months have really driven home that it's difficult for us to adapt to even quite small changes in our climate.
0: That's Kelly Hogan, a marine geophysicist at the British Antarctic Survey, which is leading the mission. It aims to understand how the glaciers melt and break into the ocean and the impact this has. Sam Smith is an operations engineer at Britain's National Oceanography Centre.
1: Greenland is melting five times faster than it was in the 1990s.

0: and it's sort of looking at all that fresh water and how that plays a part in affecting the fjords around Greenland, as well as then the sort of wider currents in the Atlantic and things. So the observation data we're looking to collect will then be used in the sort of modelling process that will then go forward for looking at predictions on climate change and things like that.
1: Captain Matt Neal underlines just how critical the mission is.
2: The weather forecasting has actually got worse and less predictable, which probably would indicate that the modelling is starting to become out of whack with what's happening on the ground. So it's even more important than ever during these very dynamic times that we are out there and gathering this data and improving the models.

0: More than 3 weeks after devastating earthquakes struck Venezuela, families continued the desperate search to recover the bodies of loved ones from the rubble of collapsed buildings. The death toll from the two powerful magnitude 7.2 and 7.5 quakes that shook the country on June 24th rose to 5,069 on Friday, authorities said. At a collapsed building in the Tana Guarinas neighborhood in the coastal state of La Guaira, a shrine has been created with toys found in the rubble to pay homage to children killed in the earthquakes. It's unclear how many children have died in total, but hundreds are believed to have been killed.
1: A ver eso de los juguetes, bueno, para mí, como madre, me ha afectado, porque hay niños todavía que realmente están ahí, ¿no? 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
0: After digging at least three different holes through the concrete of a collapsed building in the Carabaleta neighborhood, Jefferson Cova and his wife, Stephanie Landez, finally found the body of their five-year-old daughter. They had already recovered their seven-year-old son and other family members days earlier. After locating their daughter, they said they were finally approaching the closure they have long sought. They have only one more body to recover. Landaez's mother.
2: Literalmente no sé cómo me siento. 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
0: Families have spent 23 days digging through concrete, mainly on their own and with limited tools. They make calculations based on the way the buildings collapse to reach the right floors and the right rooms. They work under scorching heat and into the night relentlessly until they find them.
3: Haciendo esfuerzos sobrehumanos. 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

A landslide Friday on the outskirts of the southwestern Chinese city of Chongqing killed at least 8 people and left 34 missing, burying residential buildings and forcing more than 1,100 people to evacuate, according to local officials and state media reports. The landslide occurred at around 9:08 a.m. in Pingshui County on the outer edge of the Chongqing municipality, when massive amounts of rocks and soil washed downslope, burying more than 10 residential buildings. 10 people were rescued from the debris, including 2 who were seriously injured, Pingshui County Mayor Ren Xujiang said.

Chinese President Xi Jinping asked authorities to determine the cause of the disaster. The landslide contained about 18,000 cubic meters of rocks and debris, and the largest single rock was around 3,000 cubic meters. Water, electricity, and gas supplies were cut off within a 1 kilometer radius of the landslide to prevent further disruptions. Over 800 rescuers worked on site, a local government statement said. Residents said local officials and communities organized an evacuation after small rocks fell and unusual sounds were heard from the hills. The rain-triggered landslide occurred near a section of the Wujiang River, which cuts through karst mountains peppered with small towns and terraces. Authorities said they sent more than 13,000 disaster relief items to Chongqing, including tents, folding beds, and family emergency kits.

0: Humanoid robots have emerged as the biggest attraction on the opening day of the 2026 World Artificial Intelligence Conference. The event highlights China's rapid push to turn advances in artificial intelligence into machines capable of working alongside people in factories, homes, and public spaces. More than 300 new AI products are making their global debut at this year's conference, according to the organizer, including robots that can walk, converse, manipulate objects with increasing dexterity, and collaborate with humans on practical tasks. Humanoid robots displayed at this year's WAIC reflect a shift in the industry's priorities, from showcasing isolated technical feats to demonstrating practical, deployable intelligence, and companies are competing over who can deliver robots that create economic value. The exhibits also reflect a shift in the AI industry from competing solely on ever larger language models toward embodied AI, systems that combine advanced reasoning with physical interaction in the real world. Rather than presenting AI as a substitute for humanity, exhibitors of WAIC 2026 emphasize human-machine collaboration. Some technology analysts now believe China has become an innovator in AI and is no longer just catching up with the U.S. China's five-year plan until 2030 has prioritized progress in frontiers of science and technology, including AI.
1: Meet the robot clothes that dress you. It's an idea that came to researcher Kim Nam-gyun as he was riding a bicycle and it started to rain.
2: Since I was in a situation where I couldn't use both hands, I thought it would be helpful if a raincoat could be put on automatically.
1: Kim is among researchers at South Korea's Advanced Institute of Science and Technology and Stanford University who have developed clothing that puts itself on. They develop technology that uses soft and flexible air-powered vines, which are embedded in clothing. When pressurized, the vines glide the fabric up over the wearer's body.
2: A vine robot has inherent compliance. It has the advantage of being able to grow while naturally conforming to a person, much like ivy climbing a wall.
1: Kim said that while the speed of the dressing process depends on the air pressure, it takes about 10 seconds for the robot to climb along the shape of the body. According to the researchers, the technology's potential also lies in the fact that the wearer does not have to stay motionless while being dressed and that it works without a complex control algorithm. Civil and environmental engineering professor Ryu Ji-hwan explained how the climbing ivy-inspired robot manages this type of movement.
3: Rather than the robot's entire body moving, it moves as its tip grows forward. And this brings many advantages. In particular, it can pass through narrow gaps, grow while adapting to the shape of its surrounding environment, and move regardless of whether the surface is slippery, sticky, or sloped.
1: Beyond helping elderly and disabled people, the team believes the technology could be useful anywhere people need to put on and take off protective clothing quickly without using their hands.
3: In the future, it could also be used in workplaces where people need to put on and take off special clothing quickly, such as cleanroom suits, but

0: protective suits in medical facilities, or uniforms used on semiconductor production lines.
1: Ziraat Bank is with you all around the world.

0: Turkey welcomed a record number of cruise passengers during the first half of the year, marking the strongest six-month performance in 16 years. More than 756,000 cruise travelers arrived at Turkish ports, highlighting the country's continued recovery as a leading destination for international cruise tourism. Passenger numbers have risen steadily over the past several years, surpassing the previous first half record set last year. Nearly 500 cruise ships called at Turkish ports during the January to June period, reflecting growing interest from global cruise operators. The country's busiest cruise ports continued to attract the largest share of passenger traffic throughout the period. Officials say that the latest figures underscore the country's strengthening position in the global cruise industry following the disruption caused by the COVID-19 pandemic. The sustained growth is supported by rising cruise demand, expanded itineraries, and increased port activity across the country. The record first half performance reinforces expectations for another strong year for the country's tourism and maritime sectors.
1: Apple overtook Nvidia on Friday to become the world's most valuable company, reshuffling the top ranks of tech giants as investors reassess the outlook for AI. The shift in the pecking order illustrates how investors are looking beyond the most obvious beneficiaries of the AI boom, such as Nvidia. Apple is reclaiming the top spot for the first time since April of last year. The iPhone maker's market cap on Friday hit $4.88 trillion, edging out Nvidia at $4.86 trillion. For Apple, a company often seen trailing in the AI race, the milestone reflects the company's efforts to establish itself more firmly as a leading AI player. Apple last month rolled out a long-delayed overhaul of Siri, betting it would help close the gap with big tech rivals and newer startups. Some analysts say Apple is also sitting on an AI goldmine with the personal data that lives on every iPhone. The challenge is that such data is locked away in operating systems in the name of privacy, and the company would have to find a way to unlock its value. For Nvidia, being superseded by Apple does not necessarily signal a lasting change in the company's standing. The chipmaker remains a major beneficiary of AI-related spending, and its graphics processors are powering much of the generative AI frenzy. Last fall, Nvidia became the first company in the world to surpass a $5 trillion market valuation, propelling it into a rarefied territory that was far beyond the reach of its rivals. Nvidia could also reclaim the top spot amid shifting AI sentiment.
2: Farmers here in the Rostov region of southern Russia are expecting a good harvest, but they're worried. Long-range Ukrainian drone strikes on Russian fuel refineries have caused a spike in the price of diesel they need to fuel their tractors and combines, and attacks on ships in the Azov Sea have strangled a vital export route. Lyuba Fedorchenko is the general manager of this farm. She says that while the harvest is coming in, exports through the Black Sea have come to a standstill. Barley on halt, wheat on halt. She says they desperately need money now. They need to sell the harvest to buy diesel fuel and fertilizer. Fedorchenko's problems highlight the scale of the disruption to farmers in Russia, the world's top wheat exporter. Ukraine on Friday released footage of what it said were drone attacks on Russian cargo vessels and fuel tankers in the Black Sea. Russia and Ukraine have struck dozens of each other's ships in the past week, including tankers and cargo vessels, a new phase in a war that had been largely fought on the ground and in the skies. Russian Foreign Minister Sergei Lavrov this week condemned Ukraine's strikes on ships.

0: shipping, saying it, quote, goes beyond even piracy. A Ukrainian military source this week said they only strike, quote, military targets or targets that contribute to strengthening Russia's combat capability. And Ukraine's operations come as Russia has repeatedly attacked Ukrainian deep water ports, which are vital to Kiev's wartime economy. Those strikes have intensified in past weeks, and traders and analysts say they've led to a partial halt in grain shipments and an almost complete suspension of grain purchases at port terminals. Back in Russia, the agriculture minister on Friday promised farmers would get the fuel they needed after Ukraine hit several major refineries earlier this month. Fedorchenko says it's getting worse and worse every year. She described last year's crop stifled by drought, and this year it was the financial situation. There is a harvest, she said, but no way to sell it.
1: Ziraat Bank is with you all around the world.

0: England defeated France 6-4 in a chaotic World Cup third-place playoff, securing its best finish at the tournament since winning the title in 1966. Bukayo Saka starred with a hat trick as England overwhelmed France during a dominant first-half performance. Declan Rice and Ezri Konsa also scored as England raced into a commanding 4-0 lead before halftime. France mounted a dramatic comeback after the break, with Kylian Mbappe scoring twice to revive hopes of an unlikely turnaround. Bradley Barcola also found the net as France reduced the deficit to 4-3 and increased the pressure on England. Saka restored England's two-goal advantage by converting a penalty in the 86th minute to complete his hat trick. Ousmane Dembélé struck deep into stoppage time to keep France in contention during a frantic finale. Jude Bellingham then scored England's sixth goal in the 98th minute to seal victory and third place at the World Cup. The victory ended England's tournament on a high after falling short of a place in the World Cup final. Football legends gathered in New York for a special FIFA exhibition event celebrating the 2026 World Cup. FIFA President Gianni Infantino attended the event, while tennis star Novak Djokovic joined former football stars on a temporary pitch at Rockefeller Center. Former Argentina internationals Javier Zanetti and Javier Mascherano, along with Spain's Fernando Llorente, were among the legends taking part in the exhibition tournament. Cape Verde goalkeeper Vozinha also featured after helping his country reach the World Cup knockout stage in its tournament debut. Fans gathered around the temporary pitch as former stars entertained spectators and helped build excitement around the tournament. The exhibition formed part of FIFA's celebrations in New York as the city hosted the closing stages of the expanded 48-team World Cup. The event highlighted the tournament's global appeal by bringing together football icons and athletes from different sporting backgrounds. The World Cup has drawn fans from around the world, with New York serving as one of the centerpiece host cities for the tournament.
1: FIFA has introduced championship rings for the winners of the FIFA Club World Cup, with the champions receiving the rings in addition to the trophy and gold medals, marking the latest sign of the governing body's embrace of American sporting traditions. FIFA said 30 bespoke rings are awarded to the winning team, with the captain and head coach receiving temporary versions during the trophy presentation. The rings are later customized to reflect the identity of the champions and individually fitted before being formally presented. One side of each ring features the FIFA Club World Cup trophy, while the other carries details unique to the title-winning team. The players' rings are part of a limited edition of 2026 individually numbered pieces, with the remaining 1,996 available.

0: our great FIFA president, Gianni Infantino. There's nobody like him, actually, very few. And the entire team at FIFA for their incredible work. I've met so many of them. I see why you were so successful. Because of the commitment and devotion of the people in this room, I suggested that this has been so successful that, and I'm, you know, I'm really working these people hard because they really call the shot. They tell Johnny exactly what to do. I say, what we should do is you should choose the United States of America again. This time we'll leave Mexico and Canada out. But then what you do is you, which I was very nice to get them in, but what we do is you leave, you choose us, but you pick somebody else for the next one, and that will take some of the anger, hatred, and steam out of everyone. But Johnny also had another idea. He said we could do it China and the United States for next time. We do them China, United States, so you have a nice short flight in between games. You know? I want to thank Johnny, this guy. He came to me.
1: There's certainly been some valuable items from this World Cup. The game-winning ball from Argentina over England would be valuable. But the difference is the hand of God and is a moment that even if you know nothing about soccer, you've heard of it. You know the story. So it kind of even just transcends the sport, and it's gone into folklore. And Diego Maradona's the same way. You know, he was an incredible player, one of the greatest of all time, a great character. You know, him naming the hand of God ball is a great plus. So it has this great story. Argentina's had an amazing run, a lot of dramatic finishes. They ended up having a rematch with England again, and once again breaking England's heart. And then they're going to end up in the final and have a great chance to win it. So everything's going great for the ball. It kind of parallels the run back then. There's even been some talk about Argentina getting favorable treatment from the referees, which I don't know if it was favorable treatment for the hand of God or just a missed call, but a lot of it, that goal and that World Cup run for Argentina has aligned with their run this year. There are certainly some great items that have happened. There'd be some jerseys from Cape Verde's run, or some of the underdogs who have made it. Holland, of course, you know, material he wore would be special. And collectors love bookend items. So Messi and Ronaldo, their last World Cup, so those would be bookend jerseys from their last game. But nothing from this World Cup can touch this one.
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Hello, I'm Su Doza with your global weather update. Let's start. We begin in Europe, where light clouds continue to sweep quickly across the region. Bucharest will be partly cloudy, reaching 33 degrees. Athens has similar weather at 35. Farther west, temperatures continue to rise. Moscow will be sunny at 20 degrees, and London is partly cloudy at 27. Across the Balkans, summer has firmly set in. Zagreb is partly cloudy at 33 degrees, while Sarajevo has similar weather and temperature. It's getting warmer for the Middle East, though. Beirut is partly cloudy at 30 degrees, and Gaza has similar weather at 29. In South Asia, Baku is at 32 degrees, and New Delhi is cloudy at 37. Farther east, Shanghai is cloudy at 36, while Jakarta has similar weather at 32. Across Africa, Tripoli is sunny at 32 degrees, Cape Town is cloudy at 19. In North America, Mexico City will be rainy at 23 degrees, New York is partly cloudy for today. In South America, Rio de Janeiro has a thunderstorm at 34 degrees, while Santiago is rainy at 12. Across Oceania, Sydney will be rainy, and Melbourne is partly cloudy at 16 degrees. That's the latest global weather update. 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

a war, and prolonged disruption to global energy supplies. The U.S. military said that it completed an eighth consecutive night of airstrikes, targeting Iranian coastal surveillance systems, air defenses, weapons storage sites, and military infrastructure near the Strait of Hormuz. Washington said that the latest operation was intended to weaken Iran's ability to threaten commercial shipping and followed an Iranian attack in Jordan that killed U.S. service members. Iran responded with drone and missile attacks targeting U.S. military facilities in Kuwait, while Iranian media also reported strikes against American positions in Bahrain and Jordan. Iranian officials said that U.S. strikes hit sites in southern Iran, with additional attacks reported in Hormozgan province, where authorities said that people were killed and infrastructure, including bridges and a road tunnel, was damaged. The confrontation has intensified the struggle for control of the Strait of Hormuz, with both sides targeting military and maritime assets as shipping disruptions continue to unsettle global energy markets. Iran's supreme leader warned that the United States will face greater costs for its actions, while Washington issued a worldwide travel alert for American citizens because of the risk of further escalation. The European Union and Gulf states have called on Iran to halt attacks affecting maritime navigation and keep the Strait of Hormuz open, as international concern grows over the conflict's economic and security consequences. Turkish Foreign Minister Hakan Fidan met Qatar's Prime Minister and Foreign Minister Sheikh Mohammed bin Abdulrahman Al Thani in Doha as the two countries advanced their strategic partnership. The meeting focused on strengthening bilateral cooperation and regional coordination as Ankara and Doha continue close diplomatic engagement on key Middle East issues. Discussions also covered preparations for the next meeting of the High Strategic Committee, the highest-level mechanism guiding relations between the two countries. The Turkish minister reaffirmed the country's solidarity with Qatar and emphasized the importance of expanding cooperation in defense, security, trade, and economic connectivity. The two sides also exchanged views on regional developments, stressing dialogue and diplomacy as the preferred path to resolving tensions. Ankara and Doha have steadily strengthened their strategic partnership through regular high-level meetings and broad cooperation across multiple sectors. The visit underscores the close political and strategic ties between Ankara and Doha, as both countries continue to coordinate on regional diplomacy and security.

Israeli airstrikes in Gaza City killed at least 9 Palestinians, including 3 children, as civilians continued to bear the brunt of attacks despite an ongoing ceasefire. A strike on a residential apartment in the Nasser neighborhood killed at least 5 people, including children, and wounded several others. Another Israeli strike in the Zaytun neighborhood killed 4 Palestinians and critically injured another, as fresh attacks hit densely populated areas of Gaza City. Palestinians say that Israeli bombardment has intensified across the Gaza Strip in recent days, causing further destruction to homes and neighborhoods already devastated by months of war. Families across Gaza remain displaced and face severe shortages of shelter, food, clean water, and medical care, as repeated strikes hamper efforts to rebuild their lives. The latest attacks add to the worsening humanitarian crisis in Gaza, where much of the territory has been left in ruins, and civilians continue to pay the highest price for the conflict. Israeli forces demolished a residential building in central Gaza and carried out further airstrikes across the enclave, killing at least 9 Palestinians, including 3 children, despite an ongoing ceasefire. Residents in Deir al-Balah said that a 4-story apartment building was flattened shortly after Israeli forces

0: ordered families to evacuate the area. Witnesses said that residents had only minutes to flee before the strike destroyed the building, leaving widespread devastation in the surrounding neighborhood.
1: والله صارت الناس تجري ايش في قالوا اخلاء بدهم يضربوا المربع والله وطلعنا وشردنا وقالوا عاطينهم مهله بس 10 دقائق طب انت بالعشر دقائق ايش بدك تاخذ معك بدك تجري تطلع ما والله ما اخذنا ولا حاجه وطلعنا وصار اللي صار فيش 10 دقائق كانوا ايش ضربين الدار وزي ما انتم شايفين كل المنطقه اتدمرت وانا اللي زي انا يعني بلا مؤاخذه كان عندي دار وتجرفت وفي الضربه هذه كنت ناصب خيم قبل ما هذا وكله
0: Palestinians say that Israeli bombardment has intensified across the Gaza Strip in recent days, causing further destruction to the homes and neighborhoods already devastated by months of war. According to Gaza health authorities, more than 1,100 Palestinians, including at least 260 children, have been killed since the ceasefire took effect. Deepening the humanitarian crisis as civilians continue to bear the heaviest toll. Israeli strikes across the Gaza Strip killed at least 12 people on Friday, including mourners leaving a funeral in the Nusayrat refugee camp, according to Palestinian health officials. Medical officials said one of the strikes targeted people gathered after funeral prayers, killing several mourners and injuring dozens. The casualties were taken to Al-Auda Hospital, where emergency teams treated the wounded. Other strikes elsewhere in Gaza also resulted in fatalities, bringing the total death toll from Friday's attacks to at least 12, according to health authorities. There was no immediate comment from the Israeli military on the reported strikes. Hamas condemned the attacks, accusing Israel of systematic and continuous violations of the Gaza ceasefire agreement. The latest violence comes amid continued reports of Israeli strikes across the Gaza Strip, despite the ceasefire, with local authorities warning that civilians remain at risk. Lebanese President Joseph Aoun will make his first trip to the White House this week to present a plan to U.S. President Donald Trump on how to disarm Iran-backed militant group Hezbollah and secure Israel's withdrawal from Lebanon. Aoun, who served as the commander of Lebanon's U.S.-backed army before being elected president last year, is the first Lebanese head of state in nearly 20 years to visit the White House, where he will meet Trump face-to-face for the first time. Tuesday's meeting comes at a crucial moment for Lebanon. Israeli troops are occupying a swathe of the country's south. Hundreds of thousands of Lebanese remain displaced following Israeli strikes, and Hezbollah has firmly rejected the government's direct talks with Israel and efforts by the state to strip it of its arms. In comments published by his office last week, Aoun said he would ask Trump to exert the necessary pressure on Israel to implement a U.S.-brokered June 26th agreement between Lebanon and Israel. That deal aims to disarm Hezbollah, see a progressive Israeli troop withdrawal, and set the stage for peaceful ties between the two countries. A Lebanese official said Aoun would present Trump with a written proposal on how to decommission Hezbollah's massive arsenal. The official said Aoun believes only Trump possesses the leverage needed to pressure Israel to withdraw its troops and help Lebanon restore its sovereignty. Aoun, 62, became president last year, just before Trump began his second term in the White House. The U.S. welcomed Aoun's election. Aoun is a Maronite Christian, as required by Lebanon's sectarian power-sharing system, which stipulates the prime minister must be Sunni Muslim, and the speaker of parliament must be Shiite Muslim. A career soldier, Aoun was wounded twice and still carries a shrapnel wound. His rise reflected a major shift in the power balance in Lebanon, following a devastating Israeli offensive against Hezbollah in 2024 and the ousting of Hezbollah's Syrian ally, President Bashar al-Assad, seismic events that weakened the group and its long decisive hold over

0: the state.
1: Amid rows of damaged buildings and the scars left by months of war, farmers in the southern Lebanese town of Shrifa have returned to their fields to harvest wheat that has survived heavy Israeli airstrikes, salvaging what they can from a season marked by displacement and destruction. With combines and traditional threshing machines working in the fields, farmers gathered wheat stalks into towering piles before separating the grain from the straw. While the harvest was delayed by weeks, residents say they consider themselves fortunate to have been able to return at all. Across much of southern Lebanon, many farmers have been unable to reach their land because of continued Israeli military presence in some areas, while others saw their crops destroyed during the fighting.
2: يعني نحن عم فيك تقول ربع المحصول عم نحصل الحمد لله لقينا محصول بس راح ترمي المحصول ولما بروح ترموا للمحصول اللي هو عمره صار بالأرض لما بينام المحصول بالأرض يعني انتاج حب ما في حب القمح ما في حب يعني بيطلع عندك قش اللي هو بنقول عنه تبن اللي بروح للعلف المواشي بس حب يعني فيك تقول 20% حب عم نشيل من المحصول.
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1: For farmers in Shrifa, bringing in what remains of this year's wheat crop has become a luxury as they work to recover from the devastation of the war.

Air raid sirens sent residents and emergency crews rushing to shelter in Kyiv as cleanup efforts continued following overnight Russian missile strikes that killed at least one person and injured nine others, officials said. Firefighters were seen descending from a crane platform mid-operation to take cover, while residents, including families with children and pets, made their way into an underground passage being used as a shelter. Inside the shelter, dozens of residents and firefighters waited out the alert together, with people seen sitting on chairs, scrolling on their phones, and speaking on calls. Emergency crews later emerged from the shelter to resume clearing debris from damaged residential homes. Fires had earlier broken out at a dormitory, a residential block, and a supermarket, Kyiv Mayor Vitaly Klitschko said on the Telegram app, with several non-residential buildings and warehouses also struck, and parked cars and office buildings set on fire in several districts, Klitschko said. Elsewhere in the region, two people were injured, according to the military administration, and warehouses there were also damaged, as crews continued working through the damaged site.

0: Waves of Ukrainian drone attacks struck targets in Russia on Saturday, killing 7 warehouse workers, injuring dozens of people, and triggering a fire at an oil facility in the Moscow region, according to Russian regional officials. The attacks included a strike on a warehouse operated by Wildberries, Russia's largest online retailer, in Elektrostal, east of Moscow. Moscow region Governor Andrei Vorobyov said 24 people were injured in the attack, while the company's co-founder and CEO Tatiana Kim described it as a terrible night and offered condolences to the victims' families. Another drone strike hit a Wildberries warehouse in Katovsk in Russia's Tambov region, where Governor Evgeny Pervyshov said 25 people were injured. Officials said falling drone debris also caused a fire at an oil depot in Noginsk near Moscow, leaving 2 people injured and prompting the evacuation of a nearby maternity hospital. Footage released by Ukraine's Commander of Unmanned Aerial Systems Force showed drone mission perspectives approaching vessels before the signal was lost. The location and date of that footage could not be independently verified. Ukrainian President Volodymyr Zelensky said Kyiv's forces had targeted 2 Russian logistics facilities used to supply components for drone production and navigation systems, as well as an oil facility. The attacks come as both Russia and Ukraine continue to expand the use of drones against military, energy, and logistical targets during the ongoing conflict.
1: We are united, and we put the power that comes from that unity at the service of people and places who have been waiting too long for politics to let them hope again. And that's what we're going to do, everybody. We're going to give them hope back. This is a proud moment you have given me and my family today, and an emotional one. But it is one for which I am ready. I am ready. Ready to lead and to build on the foundation laid by one person more than any other. Under Keir Starmer's leadership, we went from our worst defeat to one of the best victories in our history. Keir put Labour back in a position to change people's lives, and that is what we have been doing these last 2 years. People started to listen again. They gave us a fair hearing, as the great British public always do. And then another chance. But let's be honest, everybody, this is a last chance to change, and we must take it together, united together.

0: Hungarian President Tamás Szulyok on Saturday signed the country's 17th constitutional amendment, triggering the end of his mandate as head of state. Once the law is published in the official gazette, the termination of his mandate will take effect the following day. Under the Constitution, Parliament must elect a new president by secret ballot within 30 days. In a video statement, Szulyok said he had signed the amendment because he had no constitutional means of acting against this amendment, which violates constitutional principles, but was adopted by the National Assembly, Parliament, through a lawful procedure. Prime Minister Peter Magyar welcomed the signing, saying it had removed the last obstacle to implementing our joint decisions. He said he would consult parliamentary parties on a successor, adding that the moral basis of the nomination can only come from the trust of society. Szulyok was elected by Hungary's then Fidesz majority parliament in 2024 for a 5-year term, with his mandate originally due to expire in March 2029. However, Magyar has repeatedly called on Szulyok to resign, accusing him of serving the interests of the previous Fidesz government.
1: To treat every person with
0: dozens of demonstrators gathered in southeast Washington, D.C. to protest the construction of a new U.S. Immigration and Customs Enforcement headquarters and to condemn the agency's immigration enforcement actions across the country. The protest, organized by the Party for Socialism and Liberation and local activist groups, took place near the intersection of Malcolm X Avenue and Martin Luther King Jr. Avenue SE, close to the site where a new $300 million

0: $1 ice facility is planned at St. Elizabeth's West.
1: We called this protest today for a couple of reasons. One is as part of a nationwide day of action to stand in solidarity with victims of ice terror, to demand justice for them, to demand the full rights for all immigrants in this country who are under attack right now, but also because here in Southeast, we are just down the street from where ICE is building a new headquarters, a new central hub for their entire racist deportation regime. This is a $300 million facility that they're building at the St. Elizabeth's West down Martin Luther King Avenue here. And this is a project that is being done without the approval, without the consent of this community. And so we're trying to bring all of DC together to say that we're against this.
0: The protest follows a campaign against the facility that organizers say has gathered more than 5,000 petition signatures. In a statement ahead of the rally, organizers argued that the site should be used for community investments such as grocery stores, health clinics, and jobs, rather than a federal immigration enforcement center. Cam White of the D.C. Liberation Center said communities across the United States were mobilizing against what protesters see as violence linked to immigration enforcement, while other local organizers argued public resources should be directed toward neighborhood development rather than a new federal facility.
2: Just like we're seeing right now taking place in Houston, Texas, and in Maine, right now in Biddeford, Maine, and all across the country, communities everywhere are coming out to say that they resist and they reject the violence that ICE is unleashing on all of our communities all over the place. We've seen this, very tragically and very dramatically on a few occasions over this past year, most significantly, in recent memory, with the tragic killing of three men by ICE agents in all of these cities, over the past 8 days. And of course, the two folks who were murdered, Alex Preddy and Renee Good, who were murdered by ICE in January of this year. So, our communities have been dealing with this violence for a long time, and we're out here today to say that we reject that and we're standing together as a community, rather than being divided from each other.
0: Police vehicles were stationed near the protest, which remained peaceful as demonstrators marched and rallied against the project. Organizers say the proposed headquarters has drawn opposition from some local residents who believe the site should be used for community investment instead. Residents in the Talagante settlement of Rivera del Rio in the Santiago metropolitan region fled their homes on Saturday as the swollen Mapocho River flooded the area after heavy rains linked to El Nino hit Chile. One resident who had returned to collect food said she found the rising waters frightening. Another agricultural technician, Christian Pinilla, said such flooding was now normal for the area. The Chilean army helped evacuate families to shelters, while authorities reported the storm system has left four people dead, one missing, and hundreds displaced across the Atacama and Araucania regions. In Illapel and Monte Patria, swollen streams and ravines forced further rescues, including a family airlifted by Carabineros helicopter after firefighters said a land rescue was too risky. Heavy rains, floodings, and winds from a storm system have swept Chile this week, with the government declaring a preventive emergency in 10 regions. Spanish military firefighters battled the La Mierla wildfire through the night into Sunday as the blaze continued to spread across central Spain. The fire has scorched at least 9,000 hectares, left 16 municipalities temporarily without residents, and forced the evacuation of around 700 people, authorities said. Members of Spain's military emergency unit supported firefighting efforts, hosing down active flames. The Castilla-La Mancha regional government declared a level 2 emergency, indicating that the wildfire poses a threat to populated areas and key infrastructure. Strong wind gusts have hampered efforts to bring the blaze under control, authorities said. Firefighting aircraft and ground crews remain deployed across the affected areas as authorities work to contain the advancing flames.
3: official.

0: Officials urge residents to avoid restricted zones and follow evacuation orders as weather conditions continue to fuel the wildfire. The cause of the blaze remains under investigation, with emergency services monitoring the situation for any further spread.
1: Wildfires are part of a natural process in forests that helps clean up the dead vegetation and debris that builds up on the forest floor. They also release nutrients back to help trees and other plants grow. But experts say that fires are becoming larger and more severe, so they're exceeding what forests can typically handle.
2: Now, fires are becoming larger and more severe, so they're exceeding what these forests are used to. And that is because of a combination of factors. One is that we have this legacy of forest management that's focused on putting out fires and not letting them burn. And that's led to this buildup of dead vegetation and debris.
1: In the U.S., there is a legacy of forest management that's focused on putting out fires and not letting them burn. This has led to this buildup of dead vegetation and debris, which provides additional fuel for fires. Experts also say climate change is making the conditions hotter and drier, priming them for fires and extending the season during which they typically occur.
3: The increase in specifically forest fires around the world has a range of reasons. Of course, climate change is one key reason here. When we warm our atmosphere, it means it could take more water from the vegetation. It can dry out the vegetation more, and that simply means the vegetation becomes more flammable.
1: More people are also living in fire-prone areas, so there's more opportunity for human-driven ignitions from things like fireworks or campfires. Scientists are seeing that fires are burning so hot and covering such large areas that some forests are not recovering even years later. Controlled burns are trying to replace or replicate low-severity fires that keep forests healthy. The idea is to remove many trees and other flammable material in fire-prone areas to reduce the risk of more catastrophic wildfires. Experts say that in the changing environment, there is a need for ongoing funding and research to better understand these fires and what strategies will be most effective at mitigating the damages to people and ecosystems.
2: The environment's changing around us so quickly, making these fires more dangerous to people and ecosystems, and we need more funding, particularly from the federal government and not for public lands, to understand where these fires are going to occur and how we can mitigate the damages to people and ecosystems.

0: A team of about 80 scientists and crew are sailing on a polar research ship to Greenland, along with a high-tech submersible whose name was fondly chosen by the British public.
1: Boatswain Boatface is going to be going under that ice melange, and it's going to be collecting lots of data that has never really been collected before.
0: They're going to see if the island's rapidly melting glaciers could disrupt a major Atlantic Ocean current system, and with it, Europe's climate. The RSS David Attenborough departs Britain after the country in Western Europe just experienced the hottest June on record. That disrupted power supplies, shut schools and caused excess deaths.
2: The heat waves in the UK and in Europe the last few months have really driven home that it's difficult for us to adapt to even quite small changes in our climate.
0: That's Kelly Hogan, a marine geophysicist at the British Antarctic Survey, which is leading the mission. It aims to understand how the glaciers melt and break into the ocean and the impact this has. Sam Smith is an operations engineer at Britain's National Oceanography Centre.
1: Greenland is melting five times faster than it was in the 1990s, and it's sort of looking at all that fresh water and how that plays a part in affecting the fjords around Greenland, as well as then the sort of wider currents in the Atlantic and things. So the observation data we're looking to collect will then be used in the sort of modelling process that will then go forward for looking at predictions on climate change and things like that.
0: Captain Matt Neal underlines just how critical the mission is.
3: The

weather forecasting has actually got worse and less predictable, which probably would indicate that the modelling is starting to become out of whack with what's happening on the ground. So it's even more important than ever during these very dynamic times that we are out there and gathering this data and improving the models.

0: More than 3 weeks after devastating earthquakes struck Venezuela, families continued the desperate search to recover the bodies of loved ones from the rubble of collapsed buildings. The death toll from the two powerful magnitude 7.2 and 7.5 quakes that shook the country on June 24th rose to 5,069 on Friday, authorities said. At a collapsed building in the Tana Guarinas neighborhood in the coastal state of La Guaira, a shrine has been created with toys found in the rubble to pay homage to children killed in the earthquakes. It's unclear how many children have died in total, but hundreds are believed to have been killed.
1: A ver eso de los juguetes, bueno, para mí, como madre, me ha afectado, porque hay niños todavía que realmente están ahí, ¿no? 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
0: After digging at least three different holes through the concrete of a collapsed building in the Carabaleta neighborhood, Jefferson Cova and his wife, Stephanie Landeas, finally found the body of their five-year-old daughter. They had already recovered their seven-year-old son and other family members days earlier. After locating their daughter, they said they were finally approaching the closure they have long sought. They have only one more body to recover. Landeas is mother.
2: Literalmente no sé cómo me siento. 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
0: Families have spent 23 days digging through concrete, mainly on their own and with limited tools. They make calculations based on the way the buildings collapse to reach the right floors and the right rooms. They work under scorching heat and into the night relentlessly until they find them.
3: Haciendo esfuerzos sobrehumanos. 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

landslide Friday on the outskirts of the southwestern Chinese city of Chongqing killed at least 8 people and left 34 missing, burying residential buildings and forcing more than 1,100 people to evacuate, according to local officials and state media reports. The landslide occurred at around 9:08 a.m. in Pengshui County on the outer edge of the Chongqing municipality, when massive amounts of rocks and soil washed downslope, burying more than 10 residential buildings. 10 people were rescued from the debris, including 2 who were seriously injured, Pengshui County Mayor Ren Sujiang said. Chinese President Xi Jinping asked authorities to determine the cause of the disaster. The landslide contained about 18,000 cubic meters of rocks and debris, and the largest single rock was around 3,000 cubic meters. Water, electricity, and gas supplies were cut off within a 1 kilometer radius of the landslide to prevent further disruptions. Over 800 rescuers worked on site.

local government statement said. Residents said local officials and communities organized an evacuation after small rocks fell and unusual sounds were heard from the hills. The rain-triggered landslide occurred near a section of the Wujiang River, which cuts through karst mountains peppered with small towns and terraces. Authorities said they sent more than 13,000 disaster relief items to Chongqing, including tents, folding beds, and family emergency kits.

0: Humanoid robots have emerged as the biggest attraction on the opening day of the 2026 World Artificial Intelligence Conference. The event highlights China's rapid push to turn advances in artificial intelligence into machines capable of working alongside people in factories, homes, and public spaces. More than 300 new AI products are making their global debut at this year's conference, according to the organizer, including robots that can walk, converse, manipulate objects with increasing dexterity, and collaborate with humans on practical tasks. Humanoid robots displayed at this year's WAIC reflect a shift in the industry's priorities, from showcasing isolated technical feats to demonstrating practical, deployable intelligence, and companies are competing over who can deliver robots that create economic value. The exhibits also reflect a shift in the AI industry from competing solely on ever larger language models toward embodied AI, systems that combine advanced reasoning with physical interaction in the real world. Rather than presenting AI as a substitute for humanity, exhibitors of WAIC 2026 emphasize human-machine collaboration. Some technology analysts now believe China has become an innovator in AI and is no longer just catching up with the U.S. China's five-year plan until 2030 has prioritized progress in frontiers of science and technology, including AI.
1: Meet the robot clothes that dress you. It's an idea that came to researcher Kim Nam-gyun as he was riding a bicycle and it started to rain.
2: Since I was in a situation where I couldn't use both hands, I thought it would be helpful if a raincoat could be put on automatically.
1: Kim is among researchers at South Korea's Advanced Institute of Science and Technology and Stanford University who have developed clothing that puts itself on. They develop technology that uses soft and flexible air-powered vines, which are embedded in clothing. When pressurized, the vines glide the fabric up over the wearer's body.
2: A vine robot has inherent compliance. It has the advantage of being able to grow while naturally conforming to a person, much like ivy climbing a wall.
1: Kim said that while the speed of the dressing process depends on the air pressure, it takes about 10 seconds for the robot to climb along the shape of the body. According to the researchers, the technology's potential also lies in the fact that the wearer does not have to stay motionless while being dressed and that it works without a complex control algorithm. Civil and environmental engineering professor Ryu Ji-hwan explained how the climbing ivy-inspired robot manages this type of movement.
2: Rather than the robot's entire body moving, it moves as its tip grows forward. And this brings many advantages. In particular, it can pass through narrow gaps, grow while adapting to the shape of its surrounding environment, and move regardless of whether the surface is slippery, sticky, or sloped.
1: Beyond helping elderly and disabled people, the team believes the technology could be useful anywhere people need to put on and take off protective clothing quickly without using their hands.
2: In the future, it could also be used in workplaces where people need to put on and take off special clothing quickly, such as cleanroom suits, protective suits in medical facilities, or uniforms used on semiconductor production lines.
3: Ziraat Bank is with you all around the world.

0: Turkey welcomed a record number of cruise passengers during the first half of the year, marking the strongest six-month performance in 16 years. More than 756,000 cruise travelers arrived at Turkish ports, highlighting the country's continued recovery as a leading destination for international cruise tourism. Passenger numbers have risen steadily over the past several years, surpassing the previous first half record set last year. Nearly 500 cruise ships called at Turkish ports during the January to June period, reflecting growing interest from global cruise operators. The country's busiest cruise ports continued to attract the largest share of passenger traffic throughout the period. Officials say that the latest figures underscore the country's strengthening position in the global cruise industry following the disruption caused by the COVID-19 pandemic. The sustained growth is supported by rising cruise demand, expanded itineraries, and increased port activity across the country. The record first half performance reinforces expectations for another strong year for the country's tourism and maritime sectors.
1: Apple overtook NVIDIA on Friday to become the world's most valuable company, reshuffling the top ranks of tech giants as investors reassess the outlook for AI. The shift in the pecking order illustrates how investors are looking beyond the most obvious beneficiaries of the AI boom, such as NVIDIA. Apple is reclaiming the top spot for the first time since April of last year. The iPhone maker's market cap on Friday hit $4.88 trillion, edging out NVIDIA at $4.86 trillion. For Apple, a company often seen trailing in the AI race, the milestone reflects the company's efforts to establish itself more firmly as a leading AI player. Apple last month rolled out a long-delayed overhaul of Siri, betting it would help close the gap with big tech rivals and newer startups. Some analysts say Apple is also sitting on an AI goldmine with the personal data that lives on every iPhone. The challenge is that such data is locked away in operating systems in the name of privacy, and the company would have to find a way to unlock its value. For NVIDIA, being superseded by Apple does not necessarily signal a lasting change in the company's standing. The chipmaker remains a major beneficiary of AI-related spending, and its graphics processors are powering much of the generative AI frenzy. Last fall, NVIDIA became the first company in the world to surpass a $5 trillion market valuation, propelling it into a rarefied territory that was far beyond the reach of its rivals. NVIDIA could also reclaim the top spot amid shifting AI sentiment.
2: Farmers here in the Rostov region of southern Russia are expecting a good harvest, but they're worried. Long-range Ukrainian drone strikes on Russian fuel refineries have caused a spike in the price of diesel they need to fuel their tractors and combines. And attacks on ships in the Azov Sea have strangled a vital export route. Lyuba Fedorchenko is the general manager of this farm. She says that while the harvest is coming in, exports through the Black Sea have come to a standstill. Barley on halt, wheat on halt. She says they desperately need money now. They need to sell the harvest to buy diesel fuel and fertilizer. Fedorchenko's problems highlight the scale of the disruption to farmers in Russia, the world's top wheat exporter. Ukraine on Friday released footage of what it said were drone attacks on Russian cargo vessels and fuel tankers in the Black Sea. Russia and Ukraine have struck dozens of each other's ships in the past week, including tankers and cargo vessels, a new phase in a war that had been largely fought on the ground and in the skies. Russian Foreign Minister Sergei Lavrov this week condemned Ukraine's strikes on shipping, saying it, quote, goes beyond even piracy. A Ukrainian military source this week said they only strike, quote, military targets or targets that contribute to strengthening Russia's combat capability. And Ukraine's operations come as Russia has repeatedly attacked Ukrainian deep water ports, which are vital to Kiev's wartime economy. Those strikes have intensified in past weeks, and traders and analysts say they've led to a partial halt in grain shipments and an almost complete suspension of grain purchases at port terminals. Back in Russia, the agriculture minister

0: minister on Friday promised farmers would get the fuel they needed after Ukraine hit several major refineries earlier this month. Fedorchenko says it's getting worse and worse every year. She described last year's crop stifled by drought, and this year it was the financial situation. There is a harvest, she said, but no way to sell it.
1: Ziraat Bank is with you all around the world.

0: England defeated France 6-4 in a chaotic World Cup third-place playoff, securing its best finish at the tournament since winning the title in 1966. Bukayo Saka starred with a hat trick as England overwhelmed France during a dominant first-half performance. Declan Rice and Ezri Konsa also scored as England raced into a commanding 4-0 lead before halftime. France mounted a dramatic comeback after the break, with Kylian Mbappe scoring twice to revive hopes of an unlikely turnaround. Bradley Barcola also found the net as France reduced the deficit to 4-3 and increased the pressure on England. Saka restored England's two-goal advantage by converting a penalty in the 86th minute to complete his hat trick. Ousmane Dembélé struck deep into stoppage time to keep France in contention during a frantic finale. Jude Bellingham then scored England's sixth goal in the 98th minute to seal victory and third place at the World Cup. The victory ended England's tournament on a high after falling short of a place in the World Cup final. Football legends gathered in New York for a special FIFA exhibition event celebrating the 2026 World Cup. FIFA President Gianni Infantino attended the event, while tennis star Novak Djokovic joined former football stars on a temporary pitch at Rockefeller Center. Former Argentina internationals Javier Zanetti and Javier Mascherano, along with Spain's Fernando Llorente, were among the legends taking part in the exhibition tournament. Cape Verde goalkeeper Vozinha also featured after helping his country reach the World Cup knockout stage in its tournament debut. Fans gathered around the temporary pitch as former stars entertained spectators and helped build excitement around the tournament. The exhibition formed part of FIFA's celebrations in New York as the city hosted the closing stages of the expanded 48-team World Cup. The event highlighted the tournament's global appeal by bringing together football icons and athletes from different sporting backgrounds. The World Cup has drawn fans from around the world, with New York serving as one of the centerpiece host cities for the tournament.
1: FIFA has introduced championship rings for the winners of the FIFA Club World Cup, with the champions receiving the rings in addition to the trophy and gold medals, marking the latest sign of the governing body's embrace of American sporting traditions. FIFA said 30 bespoke rings are awarded to the winning team, with the captain and head coach receiving temporary versions during the trophy presentation. The rings are later customized to reflect the identity of the champions and individually fitted before being formally presented. One side of each ring features the FIFA Club World Cup trophy, while the other carries details unique to the title-winning team. The players' rings are part of a limited edition of 2026 individually numbered pieces, with the remaining 1,996 available for purchase by fans worldwide as officially licensed products. Championship rings have long been a tradition in major North American sports, including the NFL, NBA, Major League Baseball, and NHL. But their introduction marks a first for a FIFA competition. The move reflects FIFA's broader effort to incorporate elements of American sports culture into the expanded FIFA Club World Cup, from its presentation and ceremonies to

0: time we'll leave Mexico and Canada out. But then what you do is you, which I was very nice to get them in, but what we do is you leave, you choose us, but you pick somebody else for the next one, and that will take some of the anger, hatred, and steam out of everyone. But Johnny also had another idea. He said we could do it China and the United States for next time. We do them China, United States, so you have a nice short flight in between games. You know? I want to thank Johnny, this guy. He came to me.
1: There's certainly been some valuable items from this World Cup. The game-winning ball from Argentina over England would be valuable. But the difference is the hand of God and is a moment that even if you know nothing about soccer, you've heard of it. You know the story. So it kind of even just transcends the sport, and it's gone into folklore. And Diego Maradona's the same way. You know, he was an incredible player, one of the greatest of all time, a great character. You know, him naming the hand of God ball is a great plus. So it has this great story. Argentina's had an amazing run, a lot of dramatic finishes. They ended up having a rematch with England again, and once again breaking England's heart. And then they're going to end up in the final and have a great chance to win it. So everything's going great for the ball. It kind of parallels the run back then. There's even been some talk about Argentina getting favorable treatment from the referees, which I don't know if it was favorable treatment for the hand of God or just a missed call, but a lot of it, that goal and that World Cup run for Argentina has aligned with their run this year. There are certainly some great items that have happened. There'd be some jerseys from Cape Verde's run, or some of the underdogs who have made it. Holland, of course, you know, material he wore would be special. And collectors love bookend items. So Messi and Ronaldo, their last World Cup, so those would be bookend jerseys from their last game. But nothing from this World Cup can touch this one.
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Founded in 1999 in Vienna, Austria, Vakıf Bank International AG operates branches in Vienna, Frankfurt, and Cologne, as well as a representative office in Budapest, employing 73 staff members. The bank plays a significant role in strengthening economic relations and foreign trade between Turkey, Austria, and Germany. It primarily focuses on financing the commercial activities of its corporate clients and investing in bonds. With a strong capital and liquidity structure, the bank reached a total asset size of 991 million euro by the end of 2024. Thanks to its strong brand recognition, it serves approximately 13,000 customers across a broad base.

The United States and Iran have exchanged another round of military strikes, deepening a conflict that has reignited fears of a broader regional war and prolonged disruption to global energy supplies. The U.S. military said that it completed an eighth consecutive night of air strikes, targeting Iranian coastal surveillance systems, air defenses, weapons storage sites, and military infrastructure near the Strait of Hormuz. Washington said that the latest operation was intended to weaken Iran's ability to threaten commercial shipping and followed an Iranian attack in Jordan that killed U.S. service members. Iran responded with drone and missile attacks targeting U.S. military facilities in Kuwait, while Iranian media also reported strikes against American positions in Bahrain and Jordan. Iranian officials said that U.S. strikes hit sites in southern Iran, with additional attacks reported in Hormozgan province, where authorities said that people were killed and infrastructure, including bridges and a road tunnel, was damaged. The confrontation has intensified the struggle for control of the Strait of Hormuz, with both sides targeting military and maritime assets as shipping disruptions continue to unsettle global energy markets. Iran's supreme leader warned that the United States will face greater costs for its actions, while Washington issued a worldwide travel alert for American citizens because of the risk of further escalation. The European Union and Gulf states have called on Iran to halt attacks affecting maritime navigation and keep the Strait of Hormuz open, as international concern grows over the conflict's economic and security consequences. Turkish Foreign Minister Hakan Fidan met Qatar's Prime Minister and Foreign Minister Sheikh Mohammed bin Abdulrahman Al Thani in Doha as the two countries advanced their strategic partnership. The meeting focused on strengthening bilateral cooperation and regional coordination as Ankara and Doha continue close diplomatic engagement on key Middle East issues. Discussions also covered preparations for the next meeting of the High Strategic Committee, the highest-level mechanism guiding relations between the two countries. The Turkish minister reaffirmed the country's solidarity with Qatar and emphasized the importance of expanding cooperation in defense, security, trade, and economic connectivity. The two sides also exchanged views on regional developments, stressing dialogue and diplomacy as the preferred path to resolving tensions. Ankara and Doha have steadily strengthened their strategic partnership through regular high-level meetings and broad cooperation across multiple sectors. The visit underscores the close political and strategic ties between Ankara and Doha, as both countries continue to coordinate on regional diplomacy and security.

0: Israeli airstrikes in Gaza City killed at least 9 Palestinians, including 3 children, as civilians continued to bear the brunt of attacks despite an ongoing ceasefire. A strike on a residential apartment in the Nazar neighborhood killed at least 5 people, including children, and wounded several others. Another Israeli strike in the Zaytun neighborhood killed 4 Palestinians and critically injured another, as fresh attacks hit densely populated areas of Gaza City. Palestinians say that Israeli bombardment has intensified across the Gaza Strip in recent days, causing further destruction to homes and neighborhoods already devastated by months of war. Families across Gaza remain displaced and face severe shortages of shelter, food, clean water, and medical care, as repeated strikes hamper efforts to rebuild their lives. The latest attacks add to the worsening humanitarian crisis in Gaza, where much of the territory has been left in ruins, and civilians continue to pay the highest price for the conflict. Israeli forces demolished a residential building in central Gaza and carried out further airstrikes across the enclave, killing at least 9 Palestinians, including 3 children, despite an ongoing ceasefire. Residents in Deir al-Bala said that a 4-story apartment building was flattened shortly after Israeli forces ordered families to evacuate the area. Witnesses said that residents had only minutes to flee before the strike destroyed the building, leaving widespread devastation in the surrounding neighborhood.
1: والله صارت الناس تجري ايش في قالوا خلا بدهم يضربوا المربع والله وطلعنا وشردنا وقالوا عاطينهم مهله بس 10 دقائق طب انت بالعشر دقائق ايش بدك تاخذ معاك بدك تجري تطلع ما والله ما اخذنا ولا حاجه وطلعنا وصار اللي صار فيش 10 دقائق كانوا ايش ضربين الدار وزي ما انتم شايفين كل المنطقه اتدمرت وانا اللي زي انا يعني بلا مؤاخذه كان عندي دار وتجرفت وفي الضربه هذه كنت ناصب خيم قبل ما هذا وكله الخيام طار

0: Palestinians say that Israeli bombardment has intensified across the Gaza Strip in recent days, causing further destruction to the homes and neighborhoods already devastated by months of war. According to Gaza health authorities, more than 1,100 Palestinians, including at least 260 children, have been killed since the ceasefire took effect, deepening the humanitarian crisis as civilians continue to bear the heaviest toll. Israeli strikes across the Gaza Strip killed at least 12 people on Friday, including mourners leaving a funeral in the Nusayrat refugee camp, according to Palestinian health officials. Medical officials said one of the strikes targeted people gathered after funeral prayers, killing several mourners and injuring dozens. The casualties were taken to Al-Auda Hospital, where emergency teams treated the wounded. Other strikes elsewhere in Gaza also resulted in fatalities, bringing the total death toll from Friday's attacks to at least 12, according to health authorities. There was no immediate comment from the Israeli military on the reported strikes. Hamas condemned the attacks, accusing Israel of systematic and continuous violations of the Gaza ceasefire agreement. The latest violence comes amid continued reports of Israeli strikes across the Gaza Strip, despite the ceasefire, with local authorities warning that civilians remain at risk. Lebanese President Joseph Aoun will make his first trip to the White House this week to present a plan to U.S. President Donald Trump on how to disarm Iran-backed militant group Hezbollah and secure Israel's withdrawal from Lebanon. Aoun, who served as the commander of Lebanon's U.S.-backed army before being elected president last year, is the first Lebanese head of state in nearly 20 years to visit the White House, where he will meet Trump face-to-face for the first time. Tuesday's meeting comes at a crucial moment for Lebanon. Israeli troops are occupying a swathe of the country's south. Hundreds of thousands of Lebanese remain displaced following Israeli strikes, and Hezbollah has firmly rejected the government's direct talks with Israel and efforts by the state to strip it of its arms. In comments published by his office last week, Aoun said he would ask Trump to exert the necessary pressure on Israel to implement a U.S.-brokered June 26th agreement between Lebanon and Israel. That deal aims to disarm Hezbollah, see a progressive Israeli troop withdrawal, and set the stage for peaceful ties between the two countries. A Lebanese official said Aoun would present Trump with a written proposal on how to decommission Hezbollah's massive arsenal. The official said Aoun believes only Trump possesses the leverage needed to pressure Israel to withdraw its troops and help Lebanon restore its sovereignty. Aoun, 62, became president last year, just before Trump began his second term in the White House. The U.S. welcomed Aoun's election. Aoun is a Maronite Christian, as required by Lebanon's sectarian power-sharing system, which stipulates the prime minister must be Sunni Muslim, and the speaker of parliament must be Shiite Muslim. A career soldier, Aoun was wounded twice and still carries a shrapnel wound. His rise reflected a major shift in the power balance in Lebanon, following a devastating Israeli offensive against Hezbollah in 2024 and the ousting of Hezbollah's Syrian ally, President Bashar al-Assad, seismic events that weakened the group and its long decisive hold over the state.
1: Amid rows of damaged buildings and the scars left by months of war, farmers in the southern Lebanese town of Shrifa have returned to their fields to harvest wheat that has survived heavy Israeli airstrikes, salvaging what they can from a season marked by displacement and destruction. With combines and traditional threshing machines working in the fields, farmers gathered wheat stalks into towering piles before separating the grain from the straw. while the harvest was delayed by weeks, residents say they consider themselves fortunate to have been able to return at all. Across much of southern Lebanon, many farmers have been unable to reach their land because of continued Israeli military presence in some areas, while others saw their crops destroyed during the fighting.
2: نحن كنا بالمواسم السابقة من شهر خمسة نبلش نحصد. نحن هلا عم نحصد. صرنا من امبارح عم بلشت الدراسة. يعني المحصول بالأرض. يعني نحن عم فيك تقول ربع المحصول عم نحصل. الحمد لله لقينا محصول بس راح ترمي 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
1: The latest war, which began on March 2nd after Hezbollah fired rockets into northern Israel, displaced more than 1 million people in Lebanon and caused widespread destruction across the country's south.
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1: For farmers in Shrefa, bringing in what remains of this year's wheat crop has become a luxury as they work to recover from the devastation of the war.

Air raid sirens sent residents and emergency crews rushing to shelter in Kyiv as cleanup efforts continued following overnight Russian missile strikes that killed at least one person and injured nine others, officials said. Firefighters were seen descending from a crane platform mid-operation to take cover, while residents, including families with children and pets, made their way into an underground passage being used as a shelter. Inside the shelter, dozens of residents and firefighters waited out the alert together, with people seen sitting on chairs, scrolling on their phones, and speaking on calls. Emergency crews later emerged from the shelter to resume clearing debris from damaged residential homes. Fires had earlier broken out at a dormitory, a residential block, and a supermarket. Kyiv Mayor Vitaly Klitschko said on the Telegram app, with several non-residential buildings and warehouses also struck, and parked cars and office buildings set on fire in several districts, Klitschko said. Elsewhere in the region, two people were injured, according to the military administration, and warehouses there were also damaged, as crews continued working through the damaged site.

Waves of Ukrainian drone attacks struck targets in Russia on Saturday, killing 7 warehouse workers, injuring dozens of people, and triggering a fire at an oil facility in the Moscow region, according to Russian regional officials. The attacks included a strike on a warehouse operated by Wildberries, Russia's largest online retailer, in Elektrostal, east of Moscow. Moscow Region Governor Andrei Vorobyov said 24 people were injured in the attack, while the company's co-founder and CEO Tatiana Kim described it as a terrible night and offered condolences to the victims' families. Another drone strike hit a Wildberries warehouse in Kotovsk in Russia's Tambov region, where Governor Evgeny Pervyshov said 25 people were injured. Officials said falling drone debris also caused a fire at an oil depot in Noginsk near Moscow, leaving 2 people injured and prompting the evacuation of a nearby maternity hospital. Footage released by Ukraine's Commander of Unmanned Aerial Systems Force showed drone mission perspectives approaching vessels before the signal was lost.

0: passed. The location and date of that footage could not be independently verified. Ukrainian President Volodymyr Zelensky said Kyiv's forces had targeted two Russian logistics facilities used to supply components for drone production and navigation systems, as well as an oil facility. The attacks come as both Russia and Ukraine continue to expand the use of drones against military, energy, and logistical targets during the ongoing conflict.
1: We are united, and we put the power that comes from that unity at the service of people and places who have been waiting too long for politics to let them hope again. And that's what we're going to do, everybody. We're going to give them hope back. This is a proud moment you have given me and my family today, and an emotional one. But it is one for which I am ready. I am ready. Ready to lead and to build on the foundation laid by one person more than any other. Under Keir Starmer's leadership, we went from our worst defeat to one of the best victories in our history. Keir put Labour back in a position to change people's lives, and that is what we have been doing these last 2 years. People started to listen again. They gave us a fair hearing, as the great British public always do, and then another chance. But let's be honest, everybody, this is a last chance to change, and we must take it together, united together.

0: Hungarian President Tamás Szulyok on Saturday signed the country's 17th constitutional amendment, triggering the end of his mandate as head of state. Once the law is published in the official gazette, the termination of his mandate will take effect the following day. Under the Constitution, Parliament must elect a new president by secret ballot within 30 days. In a video statement, Szulyok said he had signed the amendment because he had no constitutional means of acting against this amendment, which violates constitutional principles, but was adopted by the National Assembly, Parliament, through a lawful procedure. Prime Minister Peter Magyar welcomed the signing, saying it had removed the last obstacle to implementing our joint decisions. He said he would consult parliamentary parties on a successor, adding that the moral basis of the nomination can only come from the trust of society. Szulyok was elected by Hungary's then Fidesz majority parliament in 2024 for a 5-year term, with his mandate originally due to expire in March 2029. However, Magyar has repeatedly called on Szulyok to resign, accusing him of serving the interests of the previous Fidesz government.
1: To treat every person with
0: dozens of demonstrators gathered in southeast Washington, D.C. to protest the construction of a new U.S. Immigration and Customs Enforcement headquarters and to condemn the agency's immigration enforcement actions across the country. The protest, organized by the Party for Socialism and Liberation and local activist groups, took place near the intersection of Malcolm X Avenue and Martin Luther King Jr. Avenue SE, close to the site where a new $300 million ICE facility is planned at St. Elizabeth's West.
2: We called this protest today for a couple of reasons. One is as part of a nationwide day of action to stand in solidarity with victims of ICE terror, to demand justice for them, to demand the full rights for all immigrants in this country who are under attack right now, but also because here in Southeast, we are just down the street from where ICE is building a new headquarters, a new central hub for their entire racist deportation regime. This is a $300 million facility that they're building at the St. Elizabeth's West down Martin Luther King Avenue here. And this is a project that is being done without the approval, without the consent of this community.

0: And so we're trying to bring all of DC together to say that we're against this.
1: The protest follows a campaign against the facility that organizers say has gathered more than 5,000 petition signatures. In a statement ahead of the rally, organizers argued that the site should be used for community investments such as grocery stores, health clinics, and jobs, rather than a federal immigration enforcement center. Cam White of the D.C. Liberation Center said communities across the United States were mobilizing against what protesters see as violence linked to immigration enforcement, while other local organizers argued public resources should be directed toward neighborhood development rather than a new federal facility.
2: Just like we're seeing right now taking place in Houston, Texas, and in Maine, right now in Biddeford, Maine, and all across the country, communities everywhere are coming out to say that they resist and they reject the violence that ICE is unleashing on all of our communities all over the place. We've seen this, very tragically and very dramatically on a few occasions over this past year, most significantly, in recent memory, with the tragic killing of three men by ICE agents in all of these cities, over the past 8 days. And of course, the two folks who were murdered, Alex Preddy and Renee Good, who were murdered by ICE in January of this year. So, our communities have been dealing with this violence for a long time, and we're out here today to say that we reject that and we're standing together as a community, rather than being divided from each other.
1: Police vehicles were stationed near the protest, which remained peaceful as demonstrators marched and rallied against the project. Organizers say the proposed headquarters has drawn opposition from some local residents who believe the site should be used for community investment instead. Residents in the Talagante settlement of Rivera del Rio in the Santiago metropolitan region fled their homes on Saturday as the swollen Mapocho River flooded the area after heavy rains linked to El Nino hit Chile. One resident who had returned to collect food said she found the rising waters frightening. Another agricultural technician, Christian Pinilla, said such flooding was now normal for the area. The Chilean army helped evacuate families to shelters, while authorities reported the storm system has left four people dead, one missing, and hundreds displaced across the Atacama and Araucania regions. In Illapel and Monte Patria, swollen streams and ravines forced further rescues, including a family airlifted by Carabineros helicopter after firefighters said a land rescue was too risky. Heavy rains, floodings, and winds from a storm system have swept Chile this week, with the government declaring a preventive emergency in 10 regions. Spanish military firefighters battled the La Mierla wildfire through the night into Sunday as the blaze continued to spread across central Spain. The fire has scorched at least 9,000 hectares, left 16 municipalities temporarily without residents, and forced the evacuation of around 700 people, authorities said. Members of Spain's military emergency unit supported firefighting efforts, hosing down active flames. The Castilla-La Mancha regional government declared a level 2 emergency, indicating that the wildfire poses a threat to populated areas and key infrastructure. Strong wind gusts have hampered efforts to bring the blaze under control, authorities said. Firefighting aircraft and ground crews remain deployed across the affected areas as authorities work to contain the advancing flames. Officials urge residents to avoid restricted zones and follow evacuation orders as weather conditions continue to fuel the wildfire. The cause of the blaze remains under investigation, with emergency services monitoring the situation for any further spread.
3: Wow. wildfires are part of a natural process in forests that helps clean up the dead vegetation and debris that builds up on the forest floor. They also release nutrients back to help trees and other plants grow. But experts say that fires are becoming larger and more severe, so they're exceeding what forests can typically handle.
4: Now, fires are becoming larger and more severe, so they're exceeding what these forests are used to. And that is because of a combination of factors. One is that we have this legacy of forest management that's focused on putting out fires and not letting them burn. And that's led to this buildup of dead vegetation and debris.
3: In the U.S., there is a legacy of forest management that's focused on putting out fires and not letting them burn. This has led to this buildup of dead vegetation and debris, which provides additional fuel for fires. Experts also say climate change is making the conditions hotter and drier, priming them for fires and extending the season during which they typically occur.
5: Yeah, the increase in specifically forest fires around the world has a range of reasons. Of course, climate change is one key reason here. When we warm our atmosphere, it means it could take more water from the vegetation. It can dry out the vegetation more, and that simply means the vegetation becomes more flammable.
3: More people are also living in fire-prone areas, so there's more opportunity for human-driven ignitions from things like fireworks or campfires. Scientists are seeing that fires are burning so hot and covering such large areas that some forests are not recovering even years later. Controlled burns are trying to replace or replicate low-severity fires that keep forests healthy. The idea is to remove many trees and other flammable material in fire-prone areas to reduce the risk of more catastrophic wildfires. Experts say that in the changing environment, there is a need for ongoing funding and research to better understand these fires and what strategies will be most effective at mitigating the damages to people and ecosystems.
4: The environment's changing around us so quickly, making these fires more dangerous to people and ecosystems, and we need more funding, particularly from the federal government and not for public lands, to understand where these fires are going to occur and how we can mitigate the damages to people and ecosystems.

0: A team of about 80 scientists and crew are sailing on a polar research ship to Greenland, along with a high-tech submersible whose name was fondly chosen by the British public.
1: Boatshipman Boatface is going to be going under that ice melange, and it's going to be collecting lots of data that has never really been collected before.
0: They're going to see if the island's rapidly melting glaciers could disrupt a major Atlantic Ocean current system, and with it, Europe's climate. The RSS David Attenborough departs Britain after the country in Western Europe just experienced the hottest June on record. That disrupted power supplies, shut schools and caused excess deaths.
2: The heat waves in the UK and in Europe the last few months have really driven home that it's difficult for us to adapt to even quite small changes in our climate.
0: That's Kelly Hogan, a marine geophysicist at the British Antarctic Survey, which is leading the mission. It aims to understand how the glaciers melt and break into the ocean and the impact this has. Sam Smith is an operations engineer at Britain's National Oceanography Centre.
1: Greenland is melting five times faster than it was in the 1990s, and it's sort of looking at all that fresh water and how that plays a part in affecting the fjords around Greenland, as well as then the sort of wider currents in the Atlantic and things. So the observation data we're looking to collect will then be used in the sort of modelling process that will then go forward for looking at predictions on climate change and things like that.
0: Captain Matt Neal underlines just how critical the mission is.
3: The weather forecasting has actually got worse and less predictable, which probably would indicate that the modelling is starting to become out of whack with what's happening on the ground. So it's even more important than ever during these very dynamic times that we are out there and gathering this data and improving the models.

More than 3 weeks after devastating earthquakes struck Venezuela, families continued the desperate search to recover the bodies of loved ones from the rubble of collapsed buildings. The death toll from the two powerful magnitude 7.2 and 7.0

0: 4.5 quakes that shook the country on June 24th rose to 5,069 on Friday, authorities said. At a collapsed building in the Tanaguarinas neighborhood in the coastal state of La Guaira, a shrine has been created with toys found in the rubble to pay homage to children killed in the earthquakes. It's unclear how many children have died in total, but hundreds are believed to have been killed.
1: A ver eso de los juguetes, bueno, para mí, como madre, me ha afectado, porque hay niños todavía que realmente están ahí, ¿no? 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
0: After digging at least three different holes through the concrete of a collapsed building in the Carabaleta neighborhood, Jefferson Cova and his wife, Stephanie Landez, finally found the body of their five-year-old daughter. They had already recovered their seven-year-old son and other family members days earlier. After locating their daughter, they said they were finally approaching the closure they have long sought. They have only one more body to recover. Landai is his mother.
2: Literalmente no sé cómo me siento. 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
0: Families have spent 23 days digging through concrete, mainly on their own and with limited tools. They make calculations based on the way the buildings collapse to reach the right floors and the right rooms. They work under scorching heat and into the night relentlessly until they find them.
3: Haciendo esfuerzo sobrehumano. 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

landslide Friday on the outskirts of the southwestern Chinese city of Chongqing killed at least 8 people and left 34 missing, burying residential buildings and forcing more than 1,100 people to evacuate, according to local officials and state media reports. The landslide occurred at around 9:08 a.m. in Pingshui County on the outer edge of the Chongqing municipality, when massive amounts of rocks and soil washed downslope, burying more than 10 residential buildings. 10 people were rescued from the debris, including 2 who were seriously injured, Pingshui County Mayor Ren Xujiang said. Chinese President Xi Jinping asked authorities to determine the cause of the disaster. The landslide contained about 18,000 cubic meters of rocks and debris, and the largest single rock was around 3,000 cubic meters. Water, electricity, and gas supplies were cut off within a 1 kilometer radius of the landslide to prevent further disruptions. Over 800 rescuers worked on site, a local government statement said. Residents said local officials and communities organized an evacuation after small rocks fell and unusual sounds were heard from the hills. The rain-triggered landslide occurred near a section of the Wujiang River, which cuts through karst mountains peppered with small towns and terraces. Authorities said they sent more than 13,000 disaster relief items to Chongqing, including tents, folding beds, and family emergency kits.

0: Humanoid robots have emerged as the biggest attraction on the opening day of the 2026 World Artificial Intelligence Conference. The event highlights China's rapid push to turn advances in artificial intelligence into machines capable of working alongside people in factories, homes, and public spaces. More than 300 new AI products are making their global debut at this year's conference, according to the organizer, including robots that can walk, converse, manipulate objects with increasing dexterity, and collaborate with humans on practical tasks. Humanoid robots displayed at this year's WAIC reflect a shift in the industry's priorities, from showcasing isolated technical feats to demonstrating practical, deployable intelligence, and companies are competing over who can deliver robots that create economic value. The exhibits also reflect a shift in the AI industry from competing solely on ever larger language models toward embodied AI, systems that combine advanced reasoning with physical interaction in the real world. Rather than presenting AI as a substitute for humanity, exhibitors of WAIC 2026 emphasize human-machine collaboration. Some technology analysts now believe China has become an innovator in AI and is no longer just catching up with the U.S. China's five-year plan until 2030 has prioritized progress in frontiers of science and technology, including AI.
1: Meet the robot clothes that dress you. It's an idea that came to researcher Kim Nam-gyun as he was riding a bicycle and it started to rain.
2: Since I was in a situation where I couldn't use both hands, I thought it would be helpful if a raincoat could be put on automatically.
1: Kim is among researchers at South Korea's Advanced Institute of Science and Technology and Stanford University who have developed clothing that puts itself on. They develop technology that uses soft and flexible air-powered vines, which are embedded in clothing. When pressurized, the vines glide the fabric up over the wearer's body.
2: A vine robot has inherent compliance. It has the advantage of being able to grow while naturally conforming to a person, much like ivy climbing a wall.
1: Kim said that while the speed of the dressing process depends on the air pressure, it takes about 10 seconds for the robot to climb along the shape of the body. According to the researchers, the technology's potential also lies in the fact that the wearer does not have to stay motionless while being dressed and that it works without a complex control algorithm. Civil and environmental engineering professor Ryu Ji-hwan explained how the climbing ivy-inspired robot manages this type of movement.
2: Rather than the robot's entire body moving, it moves as its tip grows forward. And this brings many advantages. In particular, it can pass through narrow gaps, grow while adapting to the shape of its surrounding environment, and move regardless of whether the surface is slippery, sticky, or sloped.
1: Beyond helping elderly and disabled people, the team believes the technology could be useful anywhere people need to put on and take off protective clothing quickly without using their hands.
2: In the future, it could also be used in workplaces where people need to put on and take off special clothing quickly, such as cleanroom suits, protective suits in medical facilities, or uniforms used on semiconductor production lines.

0: Turkey welcomed a record number of cruise passengers during the first half of the year, marking the strongest six-month performance in 16 years. More than 756,000 cruise travelers arrived at Turkish ports, highlighting the country's continued recovery as a leading destination for international cruise tourism. Passenger numbers have risen steadily over the past several years, surpassing the previous first half record set last year. Nearly 500 cruise ships called at Turkish ports during the January to June period, reflecting growing interest from global cruise operators. The country's busiest cruise ports continued to attract the largest share of passenger traffic throughout the period. Officials say that the latest figures underscore the country's strengthening position in the global cruise industry following the disruption caused by the COVID-19 pandemic. The sustained growth is supported by rising cruise demand, expanded itineraries, and increased port activity across the country. The record first half performance reinforces expectations for another strong year for the country's tourism and maritime sectors.
1: Apple overtook NVIDIA on Friday to become the world's most valuable company, reshuffling the top ranks of tech giants as investors reassess the outlook for AI. The shift in the pecking order illustrates how investors are looking beyond the most obvious beneficiaries of the AI boom, such as NVIDIA. Apple is reclaiming the top spot for the first time since April of last year. The iPhone maker's market cap on Friday hit $4.88 trillion, edging out NVIDIA at $4.86 trillion. For Apple, a company often seen trailing in the AI race, the milestone reflects the company's efforts to establish itself more firmly as a leading AI player. Apple last month rolled out a long-delayed overhaul of Siri, betting it would help close the gap with big tech rivals and newer startups. Some analysts say Apple is also sitting on an AI goldmine with the personal data that lives on every iPhone. The challenge is that such data is locked away in operating systems in the name of privacy, and the company would have to find a way to unlock its value. For NVIDIA, being superseded by Apple does not necessarily signal a lasting change in the company's standing. The chipmaker remains a major beneficiary of AI-related spending, and its graphics processors are powering much of the generative AI frenzy. Last fall, NVIDIA became the first company in the world to surpass a $5 trillion market valuation, propelling it into a rarefied territory that was far beyond the reach of its rivals. NVIDIA could also reclaim the top spot amid shifting AI sentiment.
2: Farmers here in the Rostov region of southern Russia are expecting a good harvest, but they're worried. Long-range Ukrainian drone strikes on Russian fuel refineries have caused a spike in the price of diesel they need to fuel their tractors and combines, and attacks on ships in the Azov Sea have strangled a vital export route. Lyubov Fedorchenko is the general manager of this farm. She says that while the harvest is coming in, exports through the Black Sea have come to a standstill. Barley on halt, wheat on halt. She says they desperately need money now. They need to sell the harvest to buy diesel fuel and fertilizer. Fedorchenko's problems highlight the scale of the disruption to farmers in Russia, the world's top wheat exporter. Ukraine on Friday released footage of what it said were drone attacks on Russian cargo vessels and fuel tankers in the Black Sea. Russia and Ukraine have struck dozens of each other's ships in the past week, including tankers and cargo vessels, a new phase in a war that had been largely fought on the ground and in the skies. Russian Foreign Minister Sergei Lavrov this week condemned Ukraine's strikes on shipping, saying it, quote, goes beyond even piracy. A Ukrainian military source this week said they only strike, quote, military targets or targets that contribute to strengthening Russia's combat capability. And Ukraine's operations come as Russia has repeatedly attacked Ukrainian deep-water ports, which are vital to Kiev's wartime economy. Those strikes have intensified in past weeks, And traders and analysts say they've led to a partial halt in grain shipments and an almost complete suspension of grain purchases at port terminals. Back in Russia, the agriculture minister on Friday promised farmers would get the fuel they needed after Ukraine hit several major refineries earlier this month. Fedorchenko says it's getting worse and worse every year. She described last year's crop stifled by drought, and this year it was the financial situation. There is a harvest, she said, but no way to sell it.

0: England defeated France 6-4 in a chaotic World Cup third-place playoff, securing its best finish at the tournament since winning the title in 1966. Bukayo Saka starred with a hat trick as England overwhelmed France during a dominant first-half performance. Declan Rice and Ezri Konsa also scored as England raced into a commanding 4-0 lead before halftime. France mounted a dramatic comeback after the break, with Kylian Mbappe scoring twice to revive hopes of an unlikely turnaround. Bradley Barcola also found the net as France reduced the deficit to 4-3 and increased the pressure on England. Saka restored England's two-goal advantage by converting a penalty in the 86th minute to complete his hat trick. Ousmane Dembélé struck deep into stoppage time to keep France in contention during a frantic finale. Jude Bellingham then scored England's sixth goal in the 98th minute to seal victory and third place at the World Cup. The victory ended England's tournament on a high after falling short of a place in the World Cup final. Football legends gathered in New York for a special FIFA exhibition event celebrating the 2026 World Cup. FIFA President Gianni Infantino attended the event, while tennis star Novak Djokovic joined former football stars on a temporary pitch at Rockefeller Center. Former Argentina internationals Javier Zanetti and Javier Mascherano, along with Spain's Fernando Llorente, were among the legends taking part in the exhibition tournament. Cape Verde goalkeeper Vozinha also featured after helping his country reach the World Cup knockout stage in its tournament debut. Fans gathered around the temporary pitch as former stars entertained spectators and helped build excitement around the tournament. The exhibition formed part of FIFA's celebrations in New York as the city hosted the closing stages of the expanded 48-team World Cup. The event highlighted the tournament's global appeal by bringing together football icons and athletes from different sporting backgrounds. The World Cup has drawn fans from around the world, with New York serving as one of the centerpiece host cities for the tournament.
1: FIFA has introduced championship rings for the winners of the FIFA Club World Cup, with the champions receiving the rings in addition to the trophy and gold medals, marking the latest sign of the governing body's embrace of American sporting traditions. FIFA said 30 bespoke rings are awarded to the winning team, with the captain and head coach receiving temporary versions during the trophy presentation. The rings are later customized to reflect the identity of the champions and individually fitted before being formally presented. One side of each ring features the FIFA Club World Cup trophy, while the other carries details unique to the title-winning team. The players' rings are part of a limited edition of 2026 individually numbered pieces, with the remaining 1,996 available for purchase by fans worldwide as officially licensed products. Championship rings have long been a tradition in major North American sports, including the NFL, NBA, Major League Baseball, and NHL. But their introduction marks a first for a FIFA competition. The move reflects FIFA's broader effort to incorporate elements of American sports culture into the expanded FIFA Club World Cup, from its presentation and ceremonies to other aspects of the tournament experience.

our great FIFA president, Gianni Infantino. There's nobody like him, actually, very few. And the entire team at FIFA for their incredible work. I've met so many of them. I see why you were so successful. Because of the commitment and devotion of the people in this room, I suggested that this has been so successful that, and I'm, you know, I'm really working these people hard because they really call the shot. They tell Johnny exactly what to do. I say, what we should do is you should choose the United States of America again. This time we'll leave Mexico and Canada out. But then what you do is you, which I was very nice to get them in, but what we do is

0: is a night, is a moment that even if you know nothing about soccer, you've heard of it, you know the story. So it kind of even just transcends the sport and it's gone into folklore. And Diego Maradona's the same way. You know, he was an incredible player, one of the greatest of all time, a great character. You know, him naming the Hand of God ball is a great plus. So it has this great story. Argentina's had an amazing run, a lot of dramatic finishes. They ended up having a rematch with England again, and once again breaking England's heart. And then they're going to end up in the final and have a great chance to win it. So everything's going great for the ball. It kind of parallels the run back then. There's even been some talk about Argentina getting favorable treatment from the referees, which I don't know if it was favorable treatment for the Hand of God or just a missed call, but a lot of it, that goal and that World Cup run for Argentina has aligned with their run this year. There are certainly some great items that have happened. There'd be some jerseys from Cape Verde's run, or some of the underdogs who have made it. Holland, of course, you know, material he wore would be special. And collectors love bookend items. So Messi and Ronaldo, their last World Cup, so those would be bookend jerseys from their last game. But nothing from this World Cup can touch this one.
1: Sponsored by Holland.

The United States and Iran have exchanged another round of military strikes, deepening a conflict that has reignited fears of a broader regional war and prolonged disruption to global energy supplies. The U.S. military said that it completed an eighth consecutive night of air strikes, targeting Iranian coastal surveillance systems, air defenses, weapons storage sites, and military infrastructure near the Strait of Hormuz. Washington said that the latest operation was intended to weaken Iran's ability to threaten commercial shipping and followed an Iranian attack in Jordan that killed U.S. service members. Iran responded with drone and missile attacks targeting U.S. military facilities in Kuwait, while Iranian media also reported strikes against American positions in Bahrain and Jordan. Iranian officials said that U.S. strikes hit sites in southern Iran, with additional attacks reported in Hormazgan province, where authorities said that people were killed and infrastructure, including bridges and a road tunnel, was damaged. The confrontation has intensified the struggle for control of the Strait of Hormuz, with both sides targeting military and maritime assets as shipping disruptions continue to unsettle global energy markets. Iran's supreme leader warned that the United States will face greater costs for its actions, while Washington issued a worldwide travel alert for American citizens because of the risk of further escalation. The European Union and Gulf states have called on

Iran to halt attacks affecting maritime navigation and keep the Strait of Hormuz open, as international concern grows over the conflict's economic and security consequences. Turkish Foreign Minister Hakan Fidan met Qatar's Prime Minister and Foreign Minister Sheikh Mohammed bin Abdulrahman Al Thani in Doha as the two countries advanced their strategic partnership. The meeting focused on strengthening bilateral cooperation and regional coordination as Ankara and Doha continue close diplomatic engagement on key Middle East issues. Discussions also covered preparations for the next meeting of the High Strategic Committee, the highest-level mechanism guiding relations between the two countries. The Turkish minister reaffirmed the country's solidarity with Qatar and emphasized the importance of expanding cooperation in defense, security, trade, and economic connectivity. The two sides also exchanged views on regional developments, stressing dialogue and diplomacy as the preferred path to resolving tensions. Ankara and Doha have steadily strengthened their strategic partnership through regular high-level meetings and broad cooperation across multiple sectors. The visit underscores the close political and strategic ties between Ankara and Doha, as both countries continue to coordinate on regional diplomacy and security.

0: Israeli airstrikes in Gaza City killed at least 9 Palestinians, including 3 children, as civilians continued to bear the brunt of attacks despite an ongoing ceasefire. A strike on a residential apartment in the Nazar neighborhood killed at least 5 people, including children, and wounded several others. Another Israeli strike in the Zaytun neighborhood killed 4 Palestinians and critically injured another, as fresh attacks hit densely populated areas of Gaza City. Palestinians say that Israeli bombardment has intensified across the Gaza Strip in recent days, causing further destruction to homes and neighborhoods already devastated by months of war. Families across Gaza remain displaced and face severe shortages of shelter, food, clean water, and medical care, as repeated strikes hamper efforts to rebuild their lives. The latest attacks add to the worsening humanitarian crisis in Gaza, where much of the territory has been left in ruins, and civilians continue to pay the highest price for the conflict. Israeli forces demolished a residential building in central Gaza and carried out further airstrikes across the enclave, killing at least 9 Palestinians, including 3 children, despite an ongoing ceasefire. Residents in Deir al-Bala said that a 4-story apartment building was flattened shortly after Israeli forces ordered families to evacuate the area. Witnesses said that residents had only minutes to flee before the strike destroyed the building, leaving widespread devastation in the surrounding neighborhood.
1: والله صارت الناس تجري ايش في قالوا اخلاء بدهم يضربوا المربع والله وطلعنا وشردنا وقالوا عاطينهم مهله بس 10 دقائق طب انت بالعشر دقائق ايش بدك تاخذ معك بدك تجري تطلع ماني والله ما اخذنا ولا حاجه وطلعنا وصار اللي صار فيش 10 دقائق كانوا ايش ضربين الدار وزي ما انتم شايفين كل المنطقه اتدمرت وانا اللي زي انا يعني بلا مؤاخذه كان عندي دار وتجرفت وفي الضربه هذه كنت ناصب خيم قبل ما هذا وكله
0: Palestinians say that Israeli bombardment has intensified across the Gaza Strip in recent days, causing further destruction to the homes and neighborhoods already devastated by months of war. According to Gaza health authorities, more than 1,100 Palestinians, including at least 260 children, have been killed since the ceasefire took effect, deepening the humanitarian crisis as civilians continue to bear the heaviest toll. Israeli strikes across the Gaza Strip

0: killed at least 12 people on Friday, including mourners leaving a funeral in the Nuseirat refugee camp, according to Palestinian health officials. Medical officials said one of the strikes targeted people gathered after funeral prayers, killing several mourners and injuring dozens. The casualties were taken to Al-Auda Hospital, where emergency teams treated the wounded. Other strikes elsewhere in Gaza also resulted in fatalities, bringing the total death toll from Friday's attacks to at least 12, according to health authorities. There was no immediate comment from the Israeli military on the reported strikes. Hamas condemned the attacks, accusing Israel of systematic and continuous violations of the Gaza ceasefire agreement. The latest violence comes amid continued reports of Israeli strikes across the Gaza Strip, despite the ceasefire, with local authorities warning that civilians remain at risk. Lebanese President Joseph Aoun will make his first trip to the White House this week to present a plan to U.S. President Donald Trump on how to disarm Iran-backed militant group Hezbollah and secure Israel's withdrawal from Lebanon. Aoun, who served as the commander of Lebanon's U.S.-backed army before being elected president last year, is the first Lebanese head of state in nearly 20 years to visit the White House, where he will meet Trump face-to-face for the first time. Tuesday's meeting comes at a crucial moment for Lebanon. Israeli troops are occupying a swathe of the country's south. Hundreds of thousands of Lebanese remain displaced following Israeli strikes, and Hezbollah has firmly rejected the government's direct talks with Israel and efforts by the state to strip it of its arms. In comments published by his office last week, Aoun said he would ask Trump to exert the necessary pressure on Israel to implement a U.S.-brokered June 26th agreement between Lebanon and Israel. That deal aims to disarm Hezbollah, see a progressive Israeli troop withdrawal, and set the stage for peaceful ties between the two countries. A Lebanese official said Aoun would present Trump with a written proposal on how to decommission Hezbollah's massive arsenal. The official said Aoun believes only Trump possesses the leverage needed to pressure Israel to withdraw its troops and help Lebanon restore its sovereignty. Aoun, 62, became president last year, just before Trump began his second term in the White House. The U.S. welcomed Aoun's election. Aoun is a Maronite Christian, as required by Lebanon's sectarian power-sharing system, which stipulates the prime minister must be Sunni Muslim, and the speaker of parliament must be Shiite Muslim. A career soldier, Aoun was wounded twice and still carries a shrapnel wound. His rise reflected a major shift in the power balance in Lebanon, following a devastating Israeli offensive against Hezbollah in 2024 and the ousting of Hezbollah's Syrian ally, President Bashar al-Assad, seismic events that weakened the group and its long decisive hold over the state.
1: Amid rows of damaged buildings and the scars left by months of war, farmers in the southern Lebanese town of Shrifa have returned to their fields to harvest wheat that has survived heavy Israeli airstrikes, salvaging what they can from a season marked by displacement and destruction. With combines and traditional threshing machines working in the fields, farmers gathered wheat stalks into towering piles before separating the grain from the straw. While the harvest was delayed by weeks, residents say they consider themselves fortunate to have been able to return at all. Across much of southern Lebanon, many farmers have been unable to reach their land because of continued Israeli military presence in some areas, while others saw their crops destroyed during the fighting.
2: يعني نحن عم فيك تقول ربع المحصول عم نحصل الحمد لله لقينا محصول بس راح ترمي المحصول ولما بروح ترموا للمحصول اللي هو عمره صار بالأرض لما بينام المحصول بالأرض يعني انتاج حب ما في حب القمح ما في حب يعني بيطلع عندك قش اللي هو بنقول عنه تبن اللي بروح للعلف المواشي، بس حب يعني فيك تقول 20% حب عم نشيل من المحصول.
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1: For farmers in Shrefa, bringing in what remains of this year's wheat crop has become a luxury as they work to recover from the devastation of the war.

Air raid sirens sent residents and emergency crews rushing to shelter in Kyiv as cleanup efforts continued following overnight Russian missile strikes that killed at least one person and injured nine others, officials said. Firefighters were seen descending from a crane platform mid-operation to take cover, while residents, including families with children and pets, made their way into an underground passage being used as a shelter. Inside the shelter, dozens of residents and firefighters waited out the alert together, with people seen sitting on chairs, scrolling on their phones, and speaking on calls. Emergency crews later emerged from the shelter to resume clearing debris from damaged residential homes. Fires had earlier broken out at a dormitory, a residential block, and a supermarket. Kyiv Mayor Vitaly Klitschko said on the Telegram app, with several non-residential buildings and warehouses also struck, and parked cars and office buildings set on fire in several districts, Klitschko said. Elsewhere in the region, two people were injured, according to the military administration, and warehouses there were also damaged, as crews continued working through the damaged site.

0: Waves of Ukrainian drone attacks struck targets in Russia on Saturday, killing 7 warehouse workers, injuring dozens of people, and triggering a fire at an oil facility in the Moscow region, according to Russian regional officials. The attacks included a strike on a warehouse operated by Wildberries, Russia's largest online retailer, in Elektrostal, east of Moscow. Moscow region Governor Andrei Vorobyov said 24 people were injured in the attack, while the company's co-founder and CEO Tatiana Kim described it as a terrible night and offered condolences to the victims' families. Another drone strike hit a Wildberries warehouse in Katovsk in Russia's Tambov region, where Governor Evgeny Pervyshov said 25 people were injured. Officials said falling drone debris also caused a fire at an oil depot in Noginsk near Moscow, leaving 2 people injured and prompting the evacuation of a nearby maternity hospital. Footage released by Ukraine's Commander of Unmanned Aerial Systems Force showed drone mission perspectives approaching vessels before the signal was lost. The location and date of that footage could not be independently verified. Ukrainian President Volodymyr Zelensky said Kyiv's forces had targeted 2 Russian logistics facilities used to supply components for drone production and navigation systems, as well as an oil facility. The attacks come as both Russia and Ukraine continue to expand the use of drones against military, energy, and logistical targets during the ongoing conflict.
1: We are united, and we put the

power that comes from that unity at the service of people and places who have been waiting too long for politics to let them hope again. And that's what we're going to do, everybody. We're going to give them hope back. This is a proud moment you have given me and my family today, and an emotional one. But it is one for which I am ready. I am ready. Ready to lead and to build on the foundation laid by one person more than any other. Under Keir Starmer's leadership, we went from our worst defeat to one of the best victories in our history. Keir put Labour back in a position to change people's lives, and that is what we have been doing these last 2 years. People started to listen again. They gave us a fair hearing, as the great British public always do. And then another chance. But let's be honest, everybody, this is a last chance to change, and we must take it together, united together.

0: Hungarian President Tamás Szulyok on Saturday signed the country's 17th constitutional amendment, triggering the end of his mandate as head of state. Once the law is published in the official gazette, the termination of his mandate will take effect the following day. Under the Constitution, Parliament must elect a new president by secret ballot within 30 days. In a video statement, Szulyok said he had signed the amendment because he had no constitutional means of acting against this amendment, which violates constitutional principles, but was adopted by the National Assembly, Parliament, through a lawful procedure. Prime Minister Peter Magyar welcomed the signing, saying it had removed the last obstacle to implementing our joint decisions. He said he would consult parliamentary parties on a successor, adding that the moral basis of the nomination can only come from the trust of society. Szulyok was elected by Hungary's then Fidesz majority parliament in 2024 for a five-year term, with his mandate originally due to expire in March 2029. However, Magyar has repeatedly called on Szulyok to resign, accusing him of serving the interests of the previous Fidesz government.
1: Hard to treat every person with
0: dozens of demonstrators gathered in southeast Washington, D.C. to protest the construction of a new U.S. Immigration and Customs Enforcement headquarters and to condemn the agency's immigration enforcement actions across the country. The protest, organized by the Party for Socialism and Liberation and local activist groups, took place near the intersection of Malcolm X Avenue and Martin Luther King Jr. Avenue SE, close to the site where a new $300 million ICE facility is planned at St. Elizabeth's West.
2: We call this protest today for a couple of reasons. One is as part of a nationwide day of action to stand in solidarity with victims of ICE terror, to demand justice for them, to demand the full rights for all immigrants in this country who are under attack right now, but also because here in Southeast, we are just down the street from where ICE is building a new headquarters, a new central hub for their entire racist deportation regime. This is a $300 million facility that they're building at the St. Elizabeth's West down Martin Luther King Avenue here. And this is a project that is being done without the approval, without the consent of this community. And so we're trying to bring all of D.C. together to say that we're against this.
0: The protest follows a campaign against the facility that organizers say has gathered more than 5,000 petition signatures. In a statement ahead of the rally, organizers argued that the site should be used for community investments such as grocery stores, health clinics, and jobs, rather than a federal immigration enforcement center. Cam White of the D.C. Liberation Center said communities across the United States were mobilizing against what protesters see as violence linked to immigration enforcement, while other local organizers argued public resources should be directed toward neighborhood development rather than a new federal facility.
3: Just like we're seeing right now taking place in Houston, Texas, and in Maine, right now in Biddeford, Maine, and all across the country, communities everywhere are coming out to say that they resist and they reject the violence that ICE is unleashing on all of our communities all over the place. We've seen this, very tragically and very dramatically on a few occasions over this past year, most significantly, in recent memory with the tragic killing of three men by ICE agents in all of these cities, over the past 8 days. And of course, the two folks who were murdered, Alex Preddy and Renee Good, who were murdered by ICE in January of this year. So, our communities have been dealing with this violence for a long time, and we're out here today to say that we reject that and we're standing together as a community, rather than being divided from each other.
0: Police vehicles were stationed near the protest, which remained peaceful as demonstrators marched and rallied against the project. Organizers say the proposed headquarters has drawn opposition from some local residents who believe the site should be used for community investment instead. Residents in the Talagante settlement of Rivera del Rio in the Santiago metropolitan region fled their homes on Saturday as the swollen Mapocho River flooded the area after heavy rains linked to El Niño hit Chile. One resident who had returned to collect food said she found the rising waters frightening. Another agricultural technician, Christian Pinilla, said such flooding was now normal for the area. The Chilean army helped evacuate families to shelters, while authorities reported the storm system has left four people dead, one missing, and hundreds displaced across the Atacama and Araucania regions. In Illapel and Monte Patria, swollen streams and ravines forced further rescues, including a family airlifted by Carabineros helicopter after firefighters said a land rescue was too risky. Heavy rains, floodings, and winds from a storm system have swept Chile this week, with the government declaring a preventive emergency in 10 regions. Spanish military firefighters battled the La Mierla wildfire through the night into Sunday as the blaze continued to spread across central Spain. The fire has scorched at least 9,000 hectares, left 16 municipalities temporarily without residents, and forced the evacuation of around 700 people, authorities said. Members of Spain's military emergency unit supported firefighting efforts, hosing down active flames. The Castilla-La Mancha regional government declared a level 2 emergency, indicating that the wildfire poses a threat to populated areas and key infrastructure. Strong wind gusts have hampered efforts to bring the blaze under control, authorities said. Firefighting aircraft and ground crews remain deployed across the affected areas as authorities work to contain the advancing flames. Officials urge residents to avoid restricted zones and follow evacuation orders as weather conditions continue to fuel the wildfire. The cause of the blaze remains under investigation, with emergency services monitoring the situation for any further spread.
4: Wildfires are part of a natural process in forests that helps clean up the dead vegetation and debris that builds up on the forest floor. They also release nutrients back to help trees and other plants grow. But experts say that fires are becoming larger and more severe, so they're exceeding what forests can typically handle.
5: Now, fires are becoming larger and more severe, so they're exceeding what these forests are used to. And that is because of a combination of factors. One is that we have this legacy of forest management that's focused on putting out fires and not letting them burn. And that's led to this buildup of dead vegetation and debris.
4: In the U.S., there is a legacy of forest management that's focused on putting out fires and not letting them burn. This has led to this buildup of dead vegetation and debris, which provides additional fuel for fires. Experts also say climate change is making the conditions hotter and drier, priming them for fires and extending

0: season during which they typically occur.
1: Yeah, the increase in specifically forest fires around the world has a range of reasons. Of course, climate change is one key reason here. When we warm our atmosphere, it means it could take more water from the vegetation. It can dry out the vegetation more, and that simply means the vegetation becomes more flammable.
0: More people are also living in fire-prone areas, so there's more opportunity for human-driven ignitions from things like fireworks or campfires. Scientists are seeing that fires are burning so hot and covering such large areas that some forests are not recovering even years later. Controlled burns are trying to replace or replicate low-severity fires that keep forests healthy. The idea is to remove many trees and other flammable material in fire-prone areas to reduce the risk of more catastrophic wildfires. Experts say that in the changing environment, there is a need for ongoing funding and research to better understand these fires and what strategies will be most effective at mitigating the damages to people and ecosystems.
2: The environment's changing around us so quickly, making these fires more dangerous to people and ecosystems, and we need more funding, particularly from the federal government and not for public lands, to understand where these fires are going to occur and how we can mitigate the damages to people and ecosystems.

0: A team of about 80 scientists and crew are sailing on a polar research ship to Greenland, along with a high-tech submersible whose name was fondly chosen by the British public.
1: Boatman Boatface is going to be going under that ice melange, and it's going to be collecting lots of data that has never really been collected before.
0: They're going to see if the island's rapidly melting glaciers could disrupt a major Atlantic Ocean current system, and with it, Europe's climate. The RSS David Attenborough departs Britain after the country in Western Europe just experienced the hottest June on record. That disrupted power supplies, shut schools and caused excess deaths.
2: The heat waves in the UK and in Europe the last few months have really driven home that it's difficult for us to adapt to even quite small changes in our climate.
0: That's Kelly Hogan, a marine geophysicist at the British Antarctic Survey, which is leading the mission. It aims to understand how the glaciers melt and break into the ocean and the impact this has. Sam Smith is an operations engineer at Britain's National Oceanography Centre.
1: Greenland is melting five times faster than it was in the 1990s, and it's sort of looking at all that fresh water and how that plays a part in affecting the fjords around Greenland, as well as then the sort of wider currents in the Atlantic and things. So the observation data we're looking to collect will then be used in the sort of modelling process that will then go forward for looking at predictions on climate change and things like that.
0: Captain Matt Neal underlines just how critical the mission is.
3: The weather forecasting has actually got worse and less predictable, which probably would indicate that the modelling is starting to become out of whack with what's happening on the ground. So it's even more important than ever during these very dynamic times that we are out there and gathering this data and improving the models.

0: More than 3 weeks after devastating earthquakes struck Venezuela, families continued the desperate search to recover the bodies of loved ones from the rubble of collapsed buildings. The death toll from the two powerful magnitude 7.2 and 7.5 quakes that shook the country on June 24th rose to 5,069 on Friday, authorities said. At a collapsed building in the Tana Guarinas neighborhood in the coastal state of La Guaira, a shrine has been created with toys found in the rubble to pay homage to children killed in the earthquakes. It's unclear how many children have died in total, but hundreds are believed to have been killed.
1: A ver eso de los juguetes, bueno, para mí, como madre, me ha afectado, porque hay niños todavía que realmente están ahí, ¿no? 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

A landslide Friday on the outskirts of the southwestern Chinese city of Chongqing killed at least 8 people and left 34 missing, burying residential buildings and forcing more than 1,100 people to evacuate, according to local officials and state media reports. The landslide occurred at around 9:08 a.m. in Pengshui County on the outer edge of the Chongqing municipality, when massive amounts of rocks and soil washed downslope, burying more than 10 residential buildings. 10 people were rescued from the debris, including 2 who were seriously injured, Pengshui County Mayor Ren Sujiang said. Chinese President Xi Jinping asked authorities to determine the cause of the disaster. The landslide contained about 18,000 cubic meters of rocks and debris, and the largest single rock was around 3,000 cubic meters. Water, electricity, and gas supplies were cut off within a 1 kilometer radius of the landslide to prevent further disruptions. Over 800 rescuers worked on site, a local government statement said. Residents said local officials and communities organized an evacuation after small rocks fell and unusual sounds were heard from the hills. The rain-triggered landslide occurred near a section of the Wujiang River, which cuts through karst mountains peppered with small towns and terraces. Authorities said they sent more than 13,000 disaster relief items to Chongqing, including tents, folding beds, and family emergency kits.

Humanoid robots have emerged as the biggest attraction on the opening day of the 2026 World Artificial Intelligence Conference. The event highlights China's rapid push to turn advances in artificial intelligence into machines capable of working alongside people in factories, homes, and public spaces. More than 300 new AI products are making their global debut at this year's conference, according to the organizer, including robots that can walk, converse, manipulate objects with increasing dexterity, and collaborate with humans on practical tasks. Humanoid robots displayed at this year's WAIC reflect a shift in the industry's priorities.

0: Americans. From showcasing isolated technical feats to demonstrating practical, deployable intelligence, and companies are competing over who can deliver robots that create economic value. The exhibits also reflect a shift in the AI industry from competing solely on ever larger language models toward embodied AI, systems that combine advanced reasoning with physical interaction in the real world. Rather than presenting AI as a substitute for humanity, exhibitors of WAIC 2026 emphasize human-machine collaboration. Some technology analysts now believe China has become an innovator in AI and is no longer just catching up with the U.S. China's five-year plan until 2030 has prioritized progress in frontiers of science and technology, including AI.
1: Meet the robot clothes that dress you. It's an idea that came to researcher Kim Nam-gyun as he was riding a bicycle and it started to rain.
2: Since I was in a situation where I couldn't use both hands, I thought it would be helpful if a raincoat could be put on automatically.
1: Kim is among researchers at South Korea's Advanced Institute of Science and Technology and Stanford University who have developed clothing that puts itself on. They develop technology that uses soft and flexible air-powered vines, which are embedded in clothing. When pressurized, the vines glide the fabric up over the wearer's body.
2: A vine robot has inherent compliance. It has the advantage of being able to grow while naturally conforming to a person, much like ivy climbing a wall.
1: Kim said that while the speed of the dressing process depends on the air pressure, it takes about 10 seconds for the robot to climb along the shape of the body. According to the researchers, the technology's potential also lies in the fact that the wearer does not have to stay motionless while being dressed and that it works without a complex control algorithm. Civil and environmental engineering professor Ryu Ji-hwan explained how the climbing ivy-inspired robot manages this type of movement.
2: Rather than the robot's entire body moving, it moves as its step grows forward. And this brings many advantages. In particular, it can pass through narrow gaps, grow while adapting to the shape of its surrounding environment, and move regardless of whether the surface is slippery, sticky, or sloped.
1: Beyond helping elderly and disabled people, the team believes the technology could be useful anywhere people need to put on and take off protective clothing quickly without using their hands.
2: In the future, it could also be used in workplaces where people need to put on and take off special clothing quickly, such as cleanroom suits, protective suits in medical facilities, or uniforms used on semiconductor production lines.

0: Turkey welcomed a record number of cruise passengers during the first half of the year, marking the strongest six-month performance in 16 years. More than 756,000 cruise travelers arrived at Turkish ports, highlighting the country's continued recovery as a leading destination for international cruise tourism. Passenger numbers have risen steadily over the past several years, surpassing the previous first half record set last year. Nearly 500 cruise ships called at Turkish ports during the January to June period, reflecting growing interest from global cruise operators. The country's busiest cruise ports continued to attract the largest share of passenger traffic throughout the period. Officials say that the latest figures underscore the country's strengthening position in the global cruise industry following the disruption caused by the COVID-19 pandemic. The sustained growth is supported by rising cruise demand, expanded itineraries, and increased port activity across the country. The record first half performance reinforces expectations for another strong year for the country's tourism and maritime sectors.
1: Apple overtook Nvidia on Friday to become the world's most valuable company, reshuffling the top ranks of tech giants as investors reassess the outlook for AI. The shift in the pecking order illustrates how investors are looking beyond the most obvious beneficiaries of the AI boom, such as Nvidia. Apple is reclaiming the top spot for the first time since April of last year. The iPhone maker's market cap on Friday hit $4.88 trillion, edging out Nvidia at $4.86 trillion. For Apple, a company often seen trailing in the AI race, the milestone reflects the company's efforts to establish itself more firmly as a leading AI player. Apple last month rolled out a long-delayed overhaul of Siri, betting it would help close the gap with big tech rivals and newer startups. Some analysts say Apple is also sitting on an AI goldmine with the personal data that lives on every iPhone. The challenge is that such data is locked away in operating systems in the name of privacy, and the company would have to find a way to unlock its value. For Nvidia, being superseded by Apple does not necessarily signal a lasting change in the company's standing. The chipmaker remains a major beneficiary of AI-related spending, and its graphics processors are powering much of the generative AI frenzy. Last fall, Nvidia became the first company in the world to surpass a $5 trillion market valuation, propelling it into a rarefied territory that was far beyond the reach of its rivals. Nvidia could also reclaim the top spot amid shifting AI sentiment.
2: Farmers here in the Rostov region of southern Russia are expecting a good harvest, but they're worried. Long-range Ukrainian drone strikes on Russian fuel refineries have caused a spike in the price of diesel they need to fuel their tractors and combines, and attacks on ships in the Azov Sea have strangled a vital export route. Lyuba Fedorchenko is the general manager of this farm. She says that while the harvest is coming in, exports through the Black Sea have come to a standstill. Barley on halt, wheat on halt. She says they desperately need money now. They need to sell the harvest to buy diesel fuel and fertilizer. Fedorchenko's problems highlight the scale of the disruption to farmers in Russia, the world's top wheat exporter. Ukraine on Friday released footage of what it said were drone attacks on Russian cargo vessels and fuel tankers in the Black Sea. Russia and Ukraine have struck dozens of each other's ships in the past week, including tankers and cargo vessels, a new phase in a war that had been largely fought on the ground and in the skies. Russian Foreign Minister Sergei Lavrov this week condemned Ukraine's strikes on shipping, saying it, quote, goes beyond even piracy. A Ukrainian military source this week said they only strike, quote, military targets or targets that contribute to strengthening Russia's combat capability. And Ukraine's operations come as Russia has repeatedly attacked Ukrainian deep water ports, which are vital to Kiev's wartime economy. Those strikes have intensified in past weeks, And traders and analysts say they've led to a partial halt in grain shipments and an almost complete suspension of grain purchases at port terminals. Back in Russia, the agriculture minister on Friday promised farmers would get the fuel they needed after Ukraine hit several major refineries earlier this month. Fedorchenko says it's getting worse and worse every year. She described last year's crop stifled by drought, and this year it was the financial situation. There is a harvest, she said, but no way to sell it.

England defeated France 6-4 in a chaotic World Cup third-place playoff, securing its best finish at the tournament since winning the title in 1966. Bukayo Saka starred with a hat trick as England overwhelmed France during a dominant first half performance. Declan Rice and Ezri Konsa also scored as England raced into a commanding 4-0 lead before halftime. France mounted a dramatic comeback after the break, with Kylian Mbappe scoring twice to revive hopes of an unlikely turnaround. Bradley Barcola also found the net as France reduced the deficit to 4-3 and increased the pressure on England. Saka restored England's two-goal advantage by converting a penalty in the 86th minute to complete his hat trick. Ousmane Dembélé struck deep into stoppage.

much time to keep France in contention during a frantic finale. Jude Bellingham then scored England's sixth goal in the 98th minute to seal victory and third place at the World Cup. The victory ended England's tournament on a high after falling short of a place in the World Cup final.

0: Football legends gathered in New York for a special FIFA exhibition event celebrating the 2026 World Cup. FIFA President Gianni Infantino attended the event, while tennis star Novak Djokovic joined former football stars on a temporary pitch at Rockefeller Center. Former Argentina internationals Javier Zanetti and Javier Mascherano, along with Spain's Fernando Llorente, were among the legends taking part in the exhibition tournament. Cape Verde goalkeeper Vozinha also featured after helping his country reach the World Cup knockout stage in its tournament debut. Fans gathered around the temporary pitch as former stars entertained spectators and helped build excitement around the tournament. The exhibition formed part of FIFA's celebrations in New York as the city hosted the closing stages of the expanded 48-team World Cup. The event highlighted the tournament's global appeal by bringing together football icons and athletes from different sporting backgrounds. The World Cup has drawn fans from around the world, with New York serving as one of the centerpiece host cities for the tournament.
1: FIFA has introduced championship rings for the winners of the FIFA Club World Cup, with the champions receiving the rings in addition to the trophy and gold medals, marking the latest sign of the governing body's embrace of American sporting traditions. FIFA said 30 bespoke rings are awarded to the winning team, with the captain and head coach receiving temporary versions during the trophy presentation. The rings are later customized to reflect the identity of the champions and individually fitted before being formally presented. One side of each ring features the FIFA Club World Cup trophy, while the other carries details unique to the title-winning team. The players' rings are part of a limited edition of 2026 individually numbered pieces, with the remaining 1,996 available for purchase by fans worldwide as officially licensed products. Championship rings have long been a tradition in major North American sports, including the NFL, NBA, Major League Baseball, and NHL. But their introduction marks a first for a FIFA competition. The move reflects FIFA's broader effort to incorporate elements of American sports culture into the expanded FIFA Club World Cup, from its presentation and ceremonies to other aspects of the tournament experience.

0: our great FIFA president, Gianni Infantino. There's nobody like him, actually, very few. And the entire team at FIFA for their incredible work. I've met so many of them. I see why you were so successful. Because of the commitment and devotion of the people in this room, I suggested that this has been so successful that, and I'm, you know, I'm really working these people hard because they really call the shot. They tell Johnny exactly what to do. I say, what we should do is you should choose the United States of America again. This time we'll leave Mexico and Canada out. But then what you do is you, which I was very nice to get them in, but what we do is you leave, you choose us, but you pick somebody else for the next one, and that will take some of the anger, hatred, and steam out of everyone. But Johnny also had another idea. He said we could do it China and the United States for next time. We do them China, United States, so you have a nice short flight in between games, you know. I want to thank Johnny, this guy. He came to me.
1: There's certainly been some valuable items from this World Cup. The game-winning ball from Argentina over England would be valuable. But the difference is the hand of God, and is a moment that even if you know

0: going great for the ball. It kind of parallels the run back then. There's even been some talk about Argentina getting favorable treatment from the referees, which I don't know if it was favorable treatment for the hand of God or just a missed call, but a lot of it, that goal and that World Cup run for Argentina has aligned with their run this year. There are certainly some great items that have happened. There'd be some jerseys from Cape Verde's run, or some of the underdogs who have made it. Holland, of course, you know, material he wore would be special. And collectors love bookend items. So Messi and Ronaldo, their last World Cup, so those would be bookend jerseys from their last game. But nothing from this World Cup can touch this one.
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I'm Sue Doza with your global weather update. Let's start. We begin in Europe, where light clouds continue to sweep quickly across the region. Bucharest will be partly cloudy, reaching 33 degrees. Athens has similar weather at 35. Farther west, temperatures continue to rise. Moscow will be sunny at 20 degrees, and London is partly cloudy at 27. Across the Balkans, summer has firmly set in. Zagreb is partly cloudy at 33 degrees, while Sarajevo has similar weather and temperature. It's getting warmer for the Middle East, though. Beirut is partly cloudy at 30 degrees, and Gaza has similar weather at 29. In South Asia, Baku is at 32 degrees, and New Delhi is cloudy at 37. Farther east, Shanghai is cloudy at 36, while Jakarta has similar weather at 32. Across Africa, Tripoli is sunny at 32 degrees, Cape Town is cloudy at 19. In North America, Mexico City will be rainy at 23 degrees, New York is partly cloudy for today. In South America, Rio de Janeiro has a thunderstorm at 34 degrees, while Santiago is rainy at 12. Across Oceania, Sydney will be rainy, and Melbourne is partly cloudy at 16 degrees. That's the latest global weather update. Stay tuned for more news and forecasts here on ANews.

onwards, I would like to congratulate you.

The United States and Iran have exchanged another round of military strikes, deepening a conflict that has reignited fears of a broader regional war and prolonged disruption to global energy supplies. The U.S. military said that it completed an eighth consecutive night of airstrikes, targeting Iranian coastal surveillance systems, air defenses, weapons storage sites, and military infrastructure near the Strait of Hormuz. Washington said that the latest operation was intended to weaken Iran's ability to threaten commercial shipping and followed an Iranian attack in Jordan that killed U.S. service members. Iran responded with drone and missile attacks targeting U.S. military facilities in Kuwait, while Iranian media also reported strikes against American positions in Bahrain and Jordan. Iranian officials said that U.S. strikes hit sites in southern Iran, with additional attacks reported in Hormozgan province, where authorities said that people were killed and infrastructure, including bridges and a road tunnel, was damaged. The confrontation has intensified the struggle for control of the Strait of Hormuz, with both sides targeting military and maritime assets as shipping disruptions continue to unsettle global energy markets. Iran's supreme leader warned that the United States will face greater costs for its actions, while Washington issued a worldwide travel alert for American citizens because of the risk of further escalation. The European Union and Gulf states have called on Iran to halt attacks affecting maritime navigation and keep the Strait of Hormuz open, as international concern grows over the conflict's economic and security consequences. Turkish Foreign Minister Hakan Fidan met Qatar's Prime Minister and Foreign Minister Sheikh Mohammed bin Abdulrahman Al Thani in Doha as the two countries advanced their strategic partnership. The meeting focused on strengthening bilateral cooperation and regional coordination as Ankara and Doha continue close diplomatic engagement on key Middle East issues. Discussions also covered preparations for the next meeting of the High Strategic Committee, the highest-level mechanism guiding relations between the two countries. The Turkish minister reaffirmed the country's solidarity with Qatar and emphasized the importance of expanding cooperation in defense, security, trade, and economic connectivity. The two sides also exchanged views on regional developments, stressing dialogue and diplomacy as the preferred path to resolving tensions. Ankara and Doha have steadily strengthened their strategic partnership through regular high-level meetings and broad cooperation across multiple sectors. The visit underscores the close political and strategic ties between Ankara and Doha, as both countries continue to coordinate on regional diplomacy and security.

0: Israeli airstrikes in Gaza City killed at least 9 Palestinians, including 3 children, as civilians continued to bear the brunt of attacks despite an ongoing ceasefire. A strike on a residential apartment in the Nazar neighborhood killed at least 5 people, including children, and wounded several others. Another Israeli strike in the Zaytun neighborhood killed 4 Palestinians and critically injured another, as fresh attacks hit densely populated areas of Gaza City. Palestinians say that Israeli bombardment has intensified across the Gaza Strip in recent days, causing further destruction to homes and neighborhoods already devastated by months of war. Families across Gaza remain displaced and face severe shortages of shelter, food, clean water, and medical care, as repeated strikes hamper efforts to rebuild their lives. The latest attacks add to the worsening humanitarian crisis in Gaza, where much of the territory has been left in ruins, and civilians continue to pay the highest price for the conflict. Israeli forces demolished a residential building in central Gaza and carried out further airstrikes across the enclave, killing at least 9 Palestinians, including 3 children, despite an ongoing ceasefire. Residents in Deir al-Balah said that a 4-story apartment building was flattened shortly after Israeli forces ordered families to evacuate the area. Witnesses said that residents had only minutes to flee before the strike destroyed the building, leaving widespread devastation in the surrounding neighborhood.
1: والله صارت الناس تجري ايش في قالوا خلا بدهم يضربوا المربع والله وطلعنا وشردنا وقالوا عاطينهم مهله بس 10 دقائق طب انت بالعشر دقائق ايش بدك تاخذ معك بدك تجري تطلع ما والله ما اخذنا ولا حاجه وطلعنا وصار اللي صار فيش 10 دقائق كانوا ايش ضربين الدار وزي ما انتم شايفين كل المنطقه اتدمرت وانا اللي زي انا يعني بلا مؤاخذه كان عندي دار وتجرفت وفي الضربه هذه كنت ناصب خيم قبل ما هذا وكله
0: Palestinians say that Israeli bombardment has intensified across the Gaza Strip in recent days, causing further destruction to the homes and neighborhoods already devastated by months of war. According to Gaza health authorities, more than 1,100 Palestinians, including at least 260 children, have been killed since the ceasefire took effect, deepening the humanitarian crisis as civilians continue to bear the heaviest toll. Israeli strikes across the Gaza Strip killed at least 12 people on Friday, including mourners leaving a funeral in the Nusayrat refugee camp, according to Palestinian health officials. Medical officials said one of the strikes targeted people gathered after funeral prayers, killing several mourners and injuring dozens. The casualties were taken to Al-Auda Hospital, where emergency teams treated the wounded. Other strikes elsewhere in Gaza also resulted in fatalities, bringing the total death toll from Friday's attacks to at least 12, according to

0: There was no immediate comment from the Israeli military on the reported strikes. Hamas condemned the attacks, accusing Israel of systematic and continuous violations of the Gaza ceasefire agreement. The latest violence comes amid continued reports of Israeli strikes across the Gaza Strip, despite the ceasefire, with local authorities warning that civilians remain at risk. Lebanese President Joseph Aoun will make his first trip to the White House this week to present a plan to U.S. President Donald Trump on how to disarm Iran-backed militant group Hezbollah and secure Israel's withdrawal from Lebanon. Aoun, who served as the commander of Lebanon's U.S.-backed army before being elected president last year, is the first Lebanese head of state in nearly 20 years to visit the White House, where he will meet Trump face-to-face for the first time. Tuesday's meeting comes at a crucial moment for Lebanon. Israeli troops are occupying a swathe of the country's south. Hundreds of thousands of Lebanese remain displaced following Israeli strikes, and Hezbollah has firmly rejected the government's direct talks with Israel and efforts by the state to strip it of its arms. In comments published by his office last week, Aoun said he would ask Trump to exert the necessary pressure on Israel to implement a U.S.-brokered June 26th agreement between Lebanon and Israel. That deal aims to disarm Hezbollah, see a progressive Israeli troop withdrawal, and set the stage for peaceful ties between the two countries. A Lebanese official said Aoun would present Trump with a written proposal on how to decommission Hezbollah's massive arsenal. The official said Aoun believes only Trump possesses the leverage needed to pressure Israel to withdraw its troops and help Lebanon restore its sovereignty. Aoun, 62, became president last year, just before Trump began his second term in the White House. The U.S. welcomed Aoun's election. Aoun is a Maronite Christian, as required by Lebanon's sectarian power-sharing system, which stipulates the prime minister must be Sunni Muslim, and the speaker of parliament must be Shiite Muslim. A career soldier, Aoun was wounded twice and still carries a shrapnel wound. His rise reflected a major shift in the power balance in Lebanon, following a devastating Israeli offensive against Hezbollah in 2024 and the ousting of Hezbollah's Syrian ally, President Bashar al-Assad, seismic events that weakened the group and its long decisive hold over the state.
1: Rows of damaged buildings and the scars left by months of war, farmers in the southern Lebanese town of Shrifa have returned to their fields to harvest wheat that has survived heavy Israeli airstrikes, salvaging what they can from a season marked by displacement and destruction. With combines and traditional threshing machines working in the fields, farmers gathered wheat stalks into towering piles before separating the grain from the straw. While the harvest was delayed by weeks, residents say they consider themselves fortunate to have been able to return at all. Across much of southern Lebanon, many farmers have been unable to reach their land because of continued Israeli military presence in some areas, while others saw their crops destroyed during the fighting.
2: يعني نحن عم فيك تقول ربع المحصول عم نحصل الحمد لله لقينا محصول بس راح ترمي المحصول ولما بروح ترموا للمحصول اللي هو عمره صار بالأرض لما بينام المحصول بالأرض يعني انتاج حب ما في حب القمح ما في حب يعني بيطلع عندك قش اللي هو بنقول عنه تبن اللي بروح للعلف المواشي بس حب يعني فيك تقول 20% حب عم نشيل من المحصول.
1: The latest war, which began on March 2nd after Hezbollah fired rockets into northern Israel, displaced more than 1 million people in Lebanon and caused widespread destruction across the country's south.
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1: For farmers in Shrefa, bringing in what remains of this year's wheat crop has become a luxury as they work to recover from the devastation of the war.

Air raid sirens sent residents and emergency crews rushing to shelter in Kyiv as cleanup efforts continued following overnight Russian missile strikes that killed at least one person and injured nine others, officials said. Firefighters were seen descending from a crane platform mid-operation to take cover, while residents, including families with children and pets, made their way into an underground passage being used as a shelter. Inside the shelter, dozens of residents and firefighters waited out the alert together, with people seen sitting on chairs, scrolling on their phones, and speaking on calls. Emergency crews later emerged from the shelter to resume clearing debris from damaged residential homes. Fires had earlier broken out at a dormitory, a residential block, and a supermarket. Kyiv Mayor Vitaly Klitschko said on the Telegram app, with several non-residential buildings and warehouses also struck, and parked cars and office buildings set on fire in several districts, Klitschko said. Elsewhere in the region, two people were injured, according to the military administration, and warehouses there were also damaged, as crews continued working through the damaged site.

0: Waves of Ukrainian drone attacks struck targets in Russia on Saturday, killing 7 warehouse workers, injuring dozens of people, and triggering a fire at an oil facility in the Moscow region, according to Russian regional officials. The attacks included a strike on a warehouse operated by Wildberries, Russia's largest online retailer, in Elektrostal, east of Moscow. Moscow region Governor Andrei Vorobyov said 24 people were injured in the attack, while the company's co-founder and CEO Tatiana Kim described it as a terrible night and offered condolences to the victims' families. Another drone strike hit a Wildberries warehouse in Katovsk in Russia's Tambov region, where Governor Evgeny Pervyshov said 25 people were injured. Officials said falling drone debris also caused a fire at an oil depot in Nogensk near Moscow, leaving 2 people injured and prompting the evacuation of a nearby maternity hospital. Footage released by Ukraine's Commander of Unmanned Aerial Systems Force showed drone mission perspectives approaching vessels before the signal was lost. The location and date of that footage could not be independently verified. Ukrainian President Volodymyr Zelensky said Kyiv's forces had targeted 2 Russian logistics facilities used to supply components for drone production and navigation systems, as well as an oil facility. The attacks come as both Russia and Ukraine continue to expand the use of drones against military, energy, and logistical targets during the ongoing conflict.
1: We are united, and we put the power that comes from that unity at the service of people and places who have been waiting too long for politics to let them hope again. And that's what we're going to do, everybody. We're going to give them hope back. This is a proud moment you have given me and my family today, and an emotional one. But it is one for which I am ready. I am ready. Ready to lead and to build on the foundation laid by one person more than any other. Under Keir Starmer's leadership, we went from our worst defeat to one of the best victories in our history. Keir put Labour back in a position to change people's lives, and that is what we have been doing these last 2 years. People started to listen again. They gave us a fair hearing, as the great British public always do, and then another chance. But let's be honest, everybody, this is a last chance to change, and we must take it together, united together.

0: Hungarian President Tamás Szulyok on Saturday signed the country's 17th constitutional amendment, triggering the end of his mandate as head of state. Once the law is published in the official gazette, the termination of his mandate will take effect the following day. Under the Constitution, Parliament must elect a new president by secret ballot within 30 days. In a video statement, Szulyok said he had signed the amendment because he had no constitutional means of acting against this amendment, which violates constitutional principles, but was adopted by the National Assembly, Parliament, through a lawful procedure. Prime Minister Peter Magyar welcomed the signing, saying it had removed the last obstacle to implementing our joint decisions. He said he would consult parliamentary parties on a successor, adding that the moral basis of the nomination can only come from the trust of society. Szulyok was elected by Hungary's then Fidesz majority parliament in 2024 for a 5-year term, with his mandate originally due to expire in March 2029. However, Magyar has repeatedly called on Szulyok to resign, accusing him of serving the interests of the previous Fidesz government.
1: To treat every person with
0: dozens of demonstrators gathered in southeast Washington, D.C. to protest the construction of a new U.S. Immigration and Customs Enforcement headquarters and to condemn the agency's immigration enforcement actions across the country. The protest, organized by the Party for Socialism and Liberation and local activist groups, took place near the intersection of Malcolm X Avenue and Martin Luther King Jr. Avenue SE, close to the site where a new $300 million ICE facility is planned at St. Elizabeth's West.
2: We called this protest today for a couple of reasons. One is as part of a nationwide day of action to stand in solidarity with victims of ICE terror, to demand justice for them, to demand the full rights for all immigrants in this country who are under attack right now, but also because here in Southeast, we are just down the street from where ICE is building a new headquarters, a new central hub for their entire racist deportation regime. This is a $300 million facility that they're building at the St. Elizabeth's West down Martin Luther King Avenue here. And this is a project that is being done without the approval, without the consent of this community. And so we're trying to bring all of D.C. together to say that we're against this.
0: The protest follows a campaign against the facility that organizers say has gathered more than 5,000 petition signatures. In a statement ahead of the rally, organizers argued that the site should be used for community investments such as grocery stores, health clinics, and jobs, rather than a federal immigration enforcement center. Cam White of the D.C. Liberation Center said communities across the United States were mobilizing against what protesters see as violence linked to immigration enforcement, while other local organizers argued public resources should be directed toward neighborhood development rather than a new federal facility.
3: Just like we're seeing right now taking place in Houston, Texas, and in Maine, right now in Biddeford, Maine, and all across the country, communities everywhere are coming out to say that they resist and they reject the violence that ICE is unleashing on all of our communities all over the place. We've seen this, very tragically and very dramatically on a few occasions over this past year, most significantly, in recent memory, with the tragic killing of 3 men by ICE agents in all of these cities, over the past 8 days. And of course, the 2 folks who were murdered.

0: Alex Preddy and Rene Good, who were murdered by ICE in January of this year. So, you know, our communities have been dealing with this violence for a long time, and we're out here today to say that we reject that and we're standing together as a community rather than being divided from each other.
1: Police vehicles were stationed near the protest, which remained peaceful as demonstrators marched and rallied against the project. Organizers say the proposed headquarters has drawn opposition from some local residents who believe the site should be used for community investment instead. Residents in the Talagante settlement of Rivera del Rio in the Santiago metropolitan region fled their homes on Saturday as the swollen Mapocho River flooded the area after heavy rains linked to El Nino hit Chile. One resident who had returned to collect food said she found the rising waters frightening. Another agricultural technician, Christian Pinilla, said such flooding was now normal for the area. The Chilean army helped evacuate families to shelters, while authorities reported the storm system has left four people dead, one missing, and hundreds displaced across the Atacama and Araucania regions. In Illapel and Monte Patria, swollen streams and ravines forced further rescues, including a family airlifted by Carabineros helicopter after firefighters said a land rescue was too risky. Heavy rains, floodings, and winds from a storm system have swept Chile this week, with the government declaring a preventive emergency in 10 regions. Spanish military firefighters battled the La Mierla wildfire through the night into Sunday as the blaze continued to spread across central Spain. The fire has scorched at least 9,000 hectares, left 16 municipalities temporarily without residents, and forced the evacuation of around 700 people, authorities said. Members of Spain's military emergency unit supported firefighting efforts, hosing down active flames. The Castilla-La Mancha regional government declared a level 2 emergency, indicating that the wildfire poses a threat to populated areas and key infrastructure. Strong wind gusts have hampered efforts to bring the blaze under control, authorities said. Firefighting aircraft and ground crews remain deployed across the affected areas as authorities work to contain the advancing flames. Officials urge residents to avoid restricted zones and follow evacuation orders as weather conditions continue to fuel the wildfire. The cause of the blaze remains under investigation, with emergency services monitoring the situation for any further spread.
2: Wildfires are part of a natural process in forests that helps clean up the dead vegetation and debris that builds up on the forest floor. They also release nutrients back to help trees and other plants grow. But experts say that fires are becoming larger and more severe, so they're exceeding what forests can typically handle.
3: Now, fires are becoming larger and more severe, so they're exceeding what these forests are used to. And that is because of a combination of factors. One is that we have this legacy of forest management that's focused on putting out fires and not letting them burn. And that's led to this buildup of dead vegetation and debris.
2: In the U.S., there is a legacy of forest management that's focused on putting out fires and not letting them burn. This has led to this buildup of dead vegetation and debris, which provides additional fuel for fires. Experts also say climate change is making the conditions hotter and drier, priming them for fires and extending the season during which they typically occur.
4: Yeah, the increase in specifically forest fires around the world has a range of reasons. Of course, climate change is one key reason here. When we warm our atmosphere, it means it could take more water from the vegetation. It can dry out the vegetation more, and that simply means the vegetation becomes more flammable.
2: More people are also living in fire-prone areas, so there's more opportunity for human-driven ignitions from things like fireworks or campfires. Scientists are seeing that fires are burning so hot and covering such large areas

0: is that some forests are not recovering even years later. Controlled burns are trying to replace or replicate low severity fires that keep forests healthy. The idea is to remove many trees and other flammable material in fire-prone areas to reduce the risk of more catastrophic wildfires. Experts say that in the changing environment, there is a need for ongoing funding and research to better understand these fires and what strategies will be most effective at mitigating the damages to people and ecosystems.
1: The environment's changing around us so quickly, making these fires more dangerous to people and ecosystems, and we need more funding, particularly from the federal government and not for public lands, to understand where these fires are going to occur and how we can mitigate the damages to people and ecosystems.

0: A team of about 80 scientists and crew are sailing on a polar research ship to Greenland, along with a high-tech submersible whose name was fondly chosen by the British public.
1: Boatman Boatface is going to be going under that ice melange, and it's going to be collecting lots of data that has never really been collected before.
0: They're going to see if the island's rapidly melting glaciers could disrupt a major Atlantic Ocean current system, and with it, Europe's climate. The RSS David Attenborough departs Britain after the country in Western Europe just experienced the hottest June on record. That disrupted power supplies, shut schools and caused excess deaths.
2: The heat waves in the UK and in Europe the last few months have really driven home that it's difficult for us to adapt to even quite small changes in our climate.
0: That's Kelly Hogan, a marine geophysicist at the British Antarctic Survey, which is leading the mission. It aims to understand how the glaciers melt and break into the ocean and the impact this has. Sam Smith is an operations engineer at Britain's National Oceanography Centre.
1: Greenland is melting five times faster than it was in the 1990s, and it's sort of looking at all that fresh water and how that plays a part in affecting the fjords around Greenland, as well as then the sort of wider currents in the Atlantic and things. So the observation data we're looking to collect will then be used in the sort of modelling process that will then go forward for looking at predictions on climate change and things like that.
0: Captain Matt Neal underlines just how critical the mission is.
3: The weather forecasting has actually got worse and less predictable, which probably would indicate that the modelling is starting to become out of whack with what's happening on the ground. So it's even more important than ever during these very dynamic times that we are out there and gathering the data and improving the models.

0: More than 3 weeks after devastating earthquakes struck Venezuela, families continued the desperate search to recover the bodies of loved ones from the rubble of collapsed buildings. The death toll from the two powerful magnitude 7.2 and 7.5 quakes that shook the country on June 24th rose to 5,069 on Friday, authorities said. At a collapsed building in the Tanaguarinas neighborhood in the coastal state of La Guaira, a shrine has been created with toys found in the rubble to pay homage to children killed in the earthquakes. It's unclear how many children have died in total, but hundreds are believed to have been killed.
1: A ver eso de los juguetes, bueno, para mí, como madre, me ha afectado, porque hay niños todavía que realmente están ahí, ¿no? 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
0: After digging at least three different holes through the concrete of a collapsed building in the Carabaleta neighborhood, Jefferson Cova and his wife, Stephanie Landeas, finally found the body of their five-year-old daughter. They had already recovered their seven-year-old son and other family members days earlier. After locating their daughter, they said they were finally approaching the closure they have long sought. They have only one more body to recover. Landeas' mother.
2: Literalmente no sé cómo me siento. 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
0: Families have spent 23 days digging through concrete, mainly on their own and with limited tools. They make calculations based on the way the buildings collapse to reach the right floors and the right rooms. They work under scorching heat and into the night relentlessly until they find them.
3: Haciendo esfuerzo sobrehumano. 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

landslide Friday on the outskirts of the southwestern Chinese city of Chongqing killed at least 8 people and left 34 missing, burying residential buildings and forcing more than 1,100 people to evacuate, according to local officials and state media reports. The landslide occurred at around 9:08 a.m. in Pengshui County on the outer edge of the Chongqing municipality, when massive amounts of rocks and soil washed downslope, burying more than 10 residential buildings. 10 people were rescued from the debris, including 2 who were seriously injured, Pengshui County Mayor Ren Sujiang said. Chinese President Xi Jinping asked authorities to determine the cause of the disaster. The landslide contained about 18,000 cubic meters of rocks and debris, and the largest single rock was around 3,000 cubic meters. Water, electricity, and gas supplies were cut off within a 1 kilometer radius of the landslide to prevent further disruptions. Over 800 rescuers worked on site, a local government statement said. Residents said local officials and communities organized an evacuation after small rocks fell and unusual sounds were heard from the hills. The rain-triggered landslide occurred near a section of the Wujiang River, which cuts through karst mountains peppered with small towns and terraces. Authorities said they sent more than 13,000 disaster relief items to Chongqing, including tents, folding beds, and family emergency kits.

Humanoid robots have emerged as the biggest attraction on the opening day of the 2026 World Artificial Intelligence Conference. The event highlights China's rapid push to turn advances in artificial intelligence into machines capable of working alongside people in factories, homes, and public spaces. More than 300 new AI products are making their global debut at this year's conference, according to the organizer, including robots that can walk, converse, manipulate objects with increasing dexterity, and collaborate with humans on practical tasks. Humanoid robots displayed at this year's WAIC reflect a shift in the industry's priorities, from showcasing isolated technical feats to demonstrating practical, deployable intelligence, and companies are competing over who can deliver robots that create economic value. The exhibits also reflect a shift in the AI industry from competing solely on ever-larger language models toward embodied AI, systems that combine advanced reasoning with physical interaction in the real world. Rather than presenting AI as a substitute for humanity, exhibitors of WAIC 2026 emphasize human-machine collaboration. Some technology analysts now believe China

0: China has become an innovator in AI and is no longer just catching up with the U.S. China's five-year plan until 2030 has prioritized progress in frontiers of science and technology, including AI.
1: Meet the robot clothes that dress you. It's an idea that came to researcher Kim Nam-gyun as he was riding a bicycle and it started to rain.
2: Since I was in a situation where I couldn't use both hands, I thought it would be helpful if a raincoat could be put on automatically.
1: Kim is among researchers at South Korea's Advanced Institute of Science and Technology and Stanford University who have developed clothing that puts itself on. They developed technology that uses soft and flexible air-powered vines, which are embedded in clothing. When pressurized, the vines glide the fabric up over the wearer's body.
2: A vine robot has inherent compliance. It has the advantage of being able to grow while naturally conforming to a person, much like ivy climbing a wall.
1: Kim said that while the speed of the dressing process depends on the air pressure, it takes about 10 seconds for the robot to climb along the shape of the body. According to the researchers, the technology's potential also lies in the fact that the wearer does not have to stay motionless while being dressed and that it works without a complex control algorithm. Civil and environmental engineering professor Ryu Ji-hwan explained how the climbing ivy-inspired robot manages this type of movement.
2: Rather than the robot's entire body moving, it moves as its step grows forward. And this brings many advantages. In particular, it can pass through narrow gaps, grow while adapting to the shape of its surrounding environment, and move regardless of whether the surface is slippery, sticky, or sloped.
1: Beyond helping elderly and disabled people, the team believes the technology could be useful anywhere people need to put on and take off protective clothing quickly without using their hands.
2: In the future, it could also be used in workplaces where people need to put on and take off special clothing quickly, such as cleanroom suits, protective suits in medical facilities, or uniforms used on semiconductor production lines.

0: Turkey welcomed a record number of cruise passengers during the first half of the year, marking the strongest six-month performance in 16 years. More than 756,000 cruise travelers arrived at Turkish ports, highlighting the country's continued recovery as a leading destination for international cruise tourism. Passenger numbers have risen steadily over the past several years, surpassing the previous first half record set last year. Nearly 500 cruise ships called at Turkish ports during the January to June period, reflecting growing interest from global cruise operators. The country's busiest cruise ports continued to attract the largest share of passenger traffic throughout the period. Officials say that the latest figures underscore the country's strengthening position in the global cruise industry following the disruption caused by the COVID-19 pandemic. The sustained growth is supported by rising cruise demand, expanded itineraries, and increased port activity across the country. The record first half performance reinforces expectations for another strong year for the country's tourism and maritime sectors.
1: Apple overtook Nvidia on Friday to become the world's most valuable company, reshuffling the top ranks of tech giants as investors reassess the outlook for AI. The shift in the pecking order illustrates how investors are looking beyond the most obvious beneficiaries of the AI boom, such as Nvidia. Apple is reclaiming the top spot for the first time since April of last year. The iPhone maker's market cap on Friday hit $4.88 trillion, edging out Nvidia at $4.86 trillion. For Apple, a company often seen trailing in the AI race, the milestone reflects the company's efforts to establish itself more firmly as a leading AI player. Apple last month rolled out a long-delayed overhaul of Siri, betting it would help close the gap with big tech rivals and newer startups. Some analysts say Apple is also sitting on an AI goldmine with the personal data that lives on every iPhone. The challenge is that such data is locked away in operating systems in the name of privacy, and the company would have to find a way to unlock its value. For Nvidia, being superseded by Apple does not necessarily signal a lasting change in the company's standing. The chipmaker remains a major beneficiary of AI-related spending, and its graphics processors are powering much of the generative AI frenzy. Last fall, Nvidia became the first company in the world to surpass a $5 trillion market valuation, propelling it into a rarefied territory that was far beyond the reach of its rivals. Nvidia could also reclaim the top spot amid shifting AI sentiment.
2: Farmers here in the Rostov region of southern Russia are expecting a good harvest, but they're worried. Long-range Ukrainian drone strikes on Russian fuel refineries have caused a spike in the price of diesel they need to fuel their tractors and combines, and attacks on ships in the Azov Sea have strangled a vital export route. Lyuba Fedorchenko is the general manager of this farm. She says that while the harvest is coming in, exports through the Black Sea have come to a standstill. Barley on halt, wheat on halt. She says they desperately need money now. They need to sell the harvest to buy diesel fuel and fertilizer. Fedorchenko's problems highlight the scale of the disruption to farmers in Russia, the world's top wheat exporter. Ukraine on Friday released footage of what it said were drone attacks on Russian cargo vessels and fuel tankers in the Black Sea. Russia and Ukraine have struck dozens of each other's ships in the past week, including tankers and cargo vessels, a new phase in a war that had been largely fought on the ground and in the skies. Russian Foreign Minister Sergei Lavrov this week condemned Ukraine's strikes on shipping, saying it, quote, goes beyond even piracy. A Ukrainian military source this week said they only strike, quote, military targets or targets that contribute to strengthening Russia's combat capability. And Ukraine's operations come as Russia has repeatedly attacked Ukrainian deep water ports, which are vital to Kiev's wartime economy. Those strikes have intensified in past weeks, And traders and analysts say they've led to a partial halt in grain shipments and an almost complete suspension of grain purchases at port terminals. Back in Russia, the agriculture minister on Friday promised farmers would get the fuel they needed after Ukraine hit several major refineries earlier this month. Fedorchenko says it's getting worse and worse every year. She described last year's crop stifled by drought, and this year it was the financial situation. There is a harvest, she said, but no way to sell it.

England defeated France 6-4 in a chaotic World Cup third-place playoff, securing its best finish at the tournament since winning the title in 1966. Bukayo Saka starred with a hat trick as England overwhelmed France during a dominant first-half performance. Declan Rice and Ezri Konsa also scored as England raced into a commanding 4-0 lead before halftime. France mounted a dramatic comeback after the break, with Kylian Mbappe scoring twice to revive hopes of an unlikely turnaround. Bradley Barcola also found the net as France reduced the deficit to 4-3 and increased the pressure on England. Saka restored England's two-goal advantage by converting a penalty in the 86th minute to complete his hat trick. Ousmane Dembélé struck deep into stoppage time to keep France in contention during a frantic finale. Jude Bellingham then scored England's sixth goal in the 98th minute to seal victory and third place at the World Cup. The victory ended England's tournament on a high after falling short of a place in the World Cup final. Football legends gathered in New York for a special FIFA exhibition event

0: celebrating the 2026 World Cup. FIFA President Gianni Infantino attended the event, while tennis star Novak Djokovic joined former football stars on a temporary pitch at Rockefeller Center. Former Argentina internationals Javier Zanetti and Javier Mascherano, along with Spain's Fernando Llorente, were among the legends taking part in the exhibition tournament. Cape Verde goalkeeper Vozinha also featured after helping his country reach the World Cup knockout stage in its tournament debut. Fans gathered around the temporary pitch as former stars entertained spectators and helped build excitement around the tournament. The exhibition formed part of FIFA's celebrations in New York as the city hosted the closing stages of the expanded 48-team World Cup. The event highlighted the tournament's global appeal by bringing together football icons and athletes from different sporting backgrounds. The World Cup has drawn fans from around the world, with New York serving as one of the centerpiece host cities for the tournament.
1: FIFA has introduced championship rings for the winners of the FIFA Club World Cup, with the champions receiving the rings in addition to the trophy and gold medals, marking the latest sign of the governing body's embrace of American sporting traditions. FIFA said 30 bespoke rings are awarded to the winning team, with the captain and head coach receiving temporary versions during the trophy presentation. The rings are later customized to reflect the identity of the champions and individually fitted before being formally presented. One side of each ring features the FIFA Club World Cup trophy, while the other carries details unique to the title-winning team. The players' rings are part of a limited edition of 2026 individually numbered pieces, with the remaining 1,996 available for purchase by fans worldwide as officially licensed products. Championship rings have long been a tradition in major North American sports, including the NFL, NBA, Major League Baseball, and NHL. But their introduction marks a first for a FIFA competition. The move reflects FIFA's broader effort to incorporate elements of American sports culture into the expanded FIFA Club World Cup, from its presentation and ceremonies to other aspects of the tournament experience.

0: our great FIFA president, Gianni Infantino. There's nobody like him, actually, very few. And the entire team at FIFA for their incredible work. I've met so many of them. I see why you were so successful. Because of the commitment and devotion of the people in this room, I suggested that this has been so successful that, and I'm, you know, I'm really working these people hard because they really call the shot. They tell Johnny exactly what to do. I say, what we should do is you should choose the United States of America again. This time we'll leave Mexico and Canada out. But then what you do is you, which I was very nice to get them in, but what we do is you leave, you choose us, but you pick somebody else for the next one, and that will take some of the anger, hatred, and steam out of everyone. But Johnny also had another idea. He said we could do it China and the United States for next time. We do them China, United States, so you have a nice short flight in between games. You know? I want to thank Johnny, this guy. He came to me.
1: There's certainly been some valuable items from this World Cup. The game-winning ball from Argentina over England would be valuable. But the difference is the hand of God and is a moment that even if you know nothing about soccer, you've heard of it. You know the story. So it kind of even just transcends the sport, and it's gone into folklore. And Diego Maradona's the same way. You know, he was an incredible player, one of the greatest of all time, a great character. You know, him naming the hand of God ball is a great plus. So it has this great story. Argentina's had an amazing run, a lot of dramatic finishes. They ended up having a rematch with England again, and once again breaking England's heart. And then they're going to end up in the final and have a great chance to win it. So everything's going great.

0: Messi and Ronaldo, their last World Cup, so those would be bookend jerseys from their last game. But nothing from this World Cup can touch this one.
1: Sponsored by Halkbank.

The United States and Iran have exchanged another round of military strikes, deepening a conflict that has reignited fears of a broader regional war and prolonged disruption to global energy supplies. The U.S. military said that it completed an eighth consecutive night of air strikes, targeting Iranian coastal surveillance systems, air defenses, weapons storage sites, and military infrastructure near the Strait of Hormuz. Washington said that the latest operation was intended to weaken Iran's ability to threaten commercial shipping and followed an Iranian attack in Jordan that killed U.S. service members. Iran responded with drone and missile attacks targeting U.S. military facilities in Kuwait, while Iranian media also reported strikes against American positions in Bahrain and Jordan. Iranian officials said that U.S. strikes hit sites in southern Iran, with additional attacks reported in Hormozgan province, where authorities said that people were killed and infrastructure, including bridges and a road tunnel, was damaged. The confrontation has intensified the struggle for control of the Strait of Hormuz, with both sides targeting military and maritime assets as shipping disruptions continue to unsettle global energy markets. Iran's supreme leader warned that the United States will face greater costs for its actions, while Washington issued a worldwide travel alert for American citizens because of the risk of further escalation. The European Union and Gulf states have called on Iran to halt attacks affecting maritime navigation and keep the Strait of Hormuz open, as international concern grows over the conflict's economic and security consequences. Turkish Foreign Minister Hakan Fidan met Qatar's Prime Minister and Foreign Minister Sheikh Mohammed bin Abdulrahman Al Thani in Doha as the two countries advanced their strategic partnership. The meeting focused on strengthening bilateral cooperation and regional coordination as Ankara and Doha continue close diplomatic engagement on key Middle East issues. Discussions also covered preparations for the next meeting of the High Strategic Committee, the highest-level mechanism guiding relations between the two countries. The Turkish minister reaffirmed the country's solidarity with Qatar and emphasized the importance of expanding cooperation in defense, security, trade, and economic connectivity. The two sides also

exchange views on regional developments, stressing dialogue and diplomacy as the preferred path to resolving tensions. Ankara and Doha have steadily strengthened their strategic partnership through regular high-level meetings and broad cooperation across multiple sectors. The visit underscores the close political and strategic ties between Ankara and Doha, as both countries continue to coordinate on regional diplomacy and security.

0: Israeli airstrikes in Gaza City killed at least 9 Palestinians, including 3 children, as civilians continued to bear the brunt of attacks despite an ongoing ceasefire. A strike on a residential apartment in the Nazar neighborhood killed at least 5 people, including children, and wounded several others. Another Israeli strike in the Zaytun neighborhood killed 4 Palestinians and critically injured another, as fresh attacks hit densely populated areas of Gaza City. Palestinians say that Israeli bombardment has intensified across the Gaza Strip in recent days, causing further destruction to homes and neighborhoods already devastated by months of war. Families across Gaza remain displaced and face severe shortages of shelter, food, clean water, and medical care, as repeated strikes hamper efforts to rebuild their lives. The latest attacks add to the worsening humanitarian crisis in Gaza, where much of the territory has been left in ruins, and civilians continue to pay the highest price for the conflict. Israeli forces demolished a residential building in central Gaza and carried out further airstrikes across the enclave, killing at least 9 Palestinians, including 3 children, despite an ongoing ceasefire. Residents in Deir al-Balah said that a 4-story apartment building was flattened shortly after Israeli forces ordered families to evacuate the area. Witnesses said that residents had only minutes to flee before the strike destroyed the building, leaving widespread devastation in the surrounding neighborhood.
1: والله صارت الناس تجري ايش في قالوا خلا بدهم يضربوا المربع والله وطلعنا وشردنا وقال له عاطينهم مهله بس 10 دقائق طب انت بالعشر دقائق ايش بدك تاخذ معك بدك تجري تطلع ما والله ما اخذنا ولا حاجه وطلعنا وصار اللي صار فيش 10 دقائق كانوا ايش ضربين الدار وزي ما انتم شايفين كل المنطقه تدمرت وانا اللي زي انا يعني بلا مؤاخذه كان عندي دار وتجرفت وفي الضربه هذه كنت ناصب خيم قبل ما هذا وكله
0: Palestinians say that Israeli bombardment has intensified across the Gaza Strip in recent days, causing further destruction to the homes and neighborhoods already devastated by months of war. According to Gaza health authorities, more than 1,100 Palestinians, including at least 260 children, have been killed since the ceasefire took effect, deepening the humanitarian crisis as civilians continue to bear the heaviest toll. Israeli strikes across the Gaza Strip killed at least 12 people on Friday, including mourners leaving a funeral in the Nusayrat refugee camp, according to Palestinian health officials. Medical officials said one of the strikes targeted people gathered after funeral prayers, killing several mourners and injuring dozens. The casualties were taken to Al-Auda Hospital, where emergency teams treated the wounded. Other strikes elsewhere in Gaza also resulted in fatalities, bringing the total death toll from Friday's attacks to at least 12, according to health authorities. There was no immediate comment from the Israeli military on the reported strikes. Hamas condemned the attacks, accusing Israel of systematic and continuous violations of the Gaza ceasefire agreement. The latest violence comes amid continued reports of Israeli strikes across the Gaza Strip, despite the ceasefire, with local authorities warning that civilians remain at risk.

0: Lebanese President Joseph Aoun will make his first trip to the White House this week to present a plan to U.S. President Donald Trump on how to disarm Iran-backed militant group Hezbollah and secure Israel's withdrawal from Lebanon. Aoun, who served as the commander of Lebanon's U.S.-backed army before being elected president last year, is the first Lebanese head of state in nearly 20 years to visit the White House, where he will meet Trump face-to-face for the first time. Tuesday's meeting comes at a crucial moment for Lebanon. Israeli troops are occupying a swathe of the country's south. Hundreds of thousands of Lebanese remain displaced following Israeli strikes. And Hezbollah has firmly rejected the government's direct talks with Israel and efforts by the state to strip it of its arms. In comments published by his office last week, Aoun said he would ask Trump to exert the necessary pressure on Israel to implement a U.S.-brokered June 26th agreement between Lebanon and Israel. That deal aims to disarm Hezbollah, see a progressive Israeli troop withdrawal, and set the stage for peaceful ties between the two countries. A Lebanese official said Aoun would present Trump with a written proposal on how to decommission Hezbollah's massive arsenal. The official said Aoun believes only Trump possesses the leverage needed to pressure Israel to withdraw its troops and help Lebanon restore its sovereignty. Aoun, 62, became president last year, just before Trump began his second term in the White House. The U.S. welcomed Aoun's election. Aoun is a Maronite Christian, as required by Lebanon's sectarian power-sharing system, which stipulates the prime minister must be Sunni Muslim, and the Speaker of Parliament must be Shiite Muslim. A career soldier, Aoun was wounded twice and still carries a shrapnel wound. His rise reflected a major shift in the power balance in Lebanon, following a devastating Israeli offensive against Hezbollah in 2024 and the ousting of Hezbollah's Syrian ally, President Bashar al-Assad, seismic events that weakened the group and its long decisive hold over the state.
1: Amid rows of damaged buildings and the scars left by months of war, farmers in the southern Lebanese town of Shrifa have returned to their fields to harvest wheat that has survived heavy Israeli airstrikes, salvaging what they can from a season marked by displacement and destruction. With combines and traditional threshing machines working in the fields, farmers gathered wheat stalks into towering piles before separating the grain from the straw. While the harvest was delayed by weeks, residents say they consider themselves fortunate to have been able to return at all. Across much of southern Lebanon, many farmers have been unable to reach their land because of continued Israeli military presence in some areas, while others saw their crops destroyed during the fighting.
2: يعني نحن عم فيك تقول ربع المحصول عم نحصل الحمد لله لقينا محصول بس راح ترمي المحصول ولما بروح ترموا للمحصول اللي هو عمره صار بالأرض لما بينام المحصول بالأرض يعني انتاج حب ما في حب القمح ما في حب يعني بيطلع عندك قش اللي هو بنقول عنه تبن اللي بروح للعلف المواشي بس حب يعني فيك تقول 20% حب عم نشيل من المحصول.
1: The latest war, which began on March 2nd after Hezbollah fired rockets into northern Israel, displaced more than 1 million people in Lebanon and caused widespread destruction across the country's south.
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0: ودراسة مثل هاي عم تشتغل.
1: For farmers in Shrefa, bringing in what remains of this year's wheat crop has become a luxury as they work to recover from the devastation of the war.

Air raid sirens sent residents and emergency crews rushing to shelter in Kyiv as cleanup efforts continued following overnight Russian missile strikes that killed at least one person and injured nine others, officials said. Firefighters were seen descending from a crane platform mid-operation to take cover, while residents, including families with children and pets, made their way into an underground passage being used as a shelter. Inside the shelter, dozens of residents and firefighters waited out the alert together, with people seen sitting on chairs, scrolling on their phones, and speaking on calls. Emergency crews later emerged from the shelter to resume clearing debris from damaged residential homes. Fires had earlier broken out at a dormitory, a residential block, and a supermarket. Kyiv Mayor Vitaly Klitschko said on the Telegram app, with several non-residential buildings and warehouses also struck, and parked cars and office buildings set on fire in several districts, Klitschko said. Elsewhere in the region, two people were injured, according to the military administration, and warehouses there were also damaged, as crews continued working through the damaged site.

0: Waves of Ukrainian drone attacks struck targets in Russia on Saturday, killing 7 warehouse workers, injuring dozens of people, and triggering a fire at an oil facility in the Moscow region, according to Russian regional officials. The attacks included a strike on a warehouse operated by Wildberries, Russia's largest online retailer, in Elektrostal, east of Moscow. Moscow Region Governor Andrei Vorobyov said 24 people were injured in the attack, while the company's co-founder and CEO Tatiana Kim described it as a terrible night and offered condolences to the victims' families. Another drone strike hit a Wildberries warehouse in Kotovsk in Russia's Tambov region, where Governor Evgeny Pervyshov said 25 people were injured. Officials said falling drone debris also caused a fire at an oil depot in Noginsk near Moscow, leaving 2 people injured and prompting the evacuation of a nearby maternity hospital. Footage released by Ukraine's Commander of Unmanned Aerial Systems Force showed drone mission perspectives approaching vessels before the signal was lost. The location and date of that footage could not be independently verified. Ukrainian President Volodymyr Zelensky said Kyiv's forces had targeted 2 Russian logistics facilities used to supply components for drone production and navigation systems, as well as an oil facility. The attacks come as both Russia and Ukraine continue to expand the use of drones against military, energy, and logistical targets during the ongoing conflict.
1: We are united, and we put the power that comes from that unity at the service of people and places who have been waiting too long for politics to let them hope again. And that's what we're going to do, everybody. We're going to give them hope back. This is a proud moment you have given me and my family today, and an emotional one. But it is one for which I am ready. I am ready. Ready to lead and to build on the foundation laid by one person more than any other. Under Keir Starmer's leadership, we went from our worst defeat to one of the best victories in our history. Keir put Labour back in a position to change people's lives, and that is what we have been doing these last 2 years. People started to listen again. They gave us a fair hearing, as the great British public always do. And then another chance. But let's be honest, everybody, this is a last

0: Hungarian President Tamás Szulyok on Saturday signed the country's 17th constitutional amendment, triggering the end of his mandate as head of state. Once the law is published in the official gazette, the termination of his mandate will take effect the following day. Under the Constitution, Parliament must elect a new president by secret ballot within 30 days. In a video statement, Szulyok said he had signed the amendment because he had no constitutional means of acting against this amendment, which violates constitutional principles, but was adopted by the National Assembly, Parliament, through a lawful procedure. Prime Minister Peter Magyar welcomed the signing, saying it had removed the last obstacle to implementing our joint decisions. He said he would consult parliamentary parties on a successor, adding that the moral basis of the nomination can only come from the trust of society. Szulyok was elected by Hungary's then Fidesz majority parliament in 2024 for a 5-year term, with his mandate originally due to expire in March 2029. However, Magyar has repeatedly called on Szulyok to resign, accusing him of serving the interests of the previous Fidesz government.
1: To treat every person with
0: dozens of demonstrators gathered in southeast Washington, D.C. to protest the construction of a new U.S. Immigration and Customs Enforcement headquarters and to condemn the agency's immigration enforcement actions across the country. The protest, organized by the Party for Socialism and Liberation and local activist groups, took place near the intersection of Malcolm X Avenue and Martin Luther King Jr. Avenue SE, close to the site where a new $300 million ICE facility is planned at St. Elizabeth's West.
2: We called this protest today for a couple of reasons. One is as part of a nationwide day of action to stand in solidarity with victims of ICE terror, to demand justice for them, to demand the full rights for all immigrants in this country who are under attack right now, but also because here in Southeast, we are just down the street from where ICE is building a new headquarters, a new central hub for their entire racist deportation regime. This is a $300 million facility that they're building at the St. Elizabeth's West down Martin Luther King Avenue here. And this is a project that is being done without the approval, without the consent of this community. And so we're trying to bring all of DC together to say that we're against this.
0: The protest follows a campaign against the facility that organizers say has gathered more than 5,000 petition signatures. In a statement ahead of the rally, organizers argued that the site should be used for community investments such as grocery stores, health clinics, and jobs, rather than a federal immigration enforcement center. Cam White of the D.C. Liberation Center said communities across the United States were mobilizing against what protesters see as violence linked to immigration enforcement, while other local organizers argued public resources should be directed toward neighborhood development rather than a new federal facility.
3: Just like we're seeing right now taking place in Houston, Texas, and in Maine, right now in Biddeford, Maine, and all across the country, communities everywhere are coming out to say that they resist and they reject the violence that ICE is unleashing on all of our communities all over the place. We've seen this, very tragically and very dramatically on a few occasions over this past year, most significantly, in recent memory, with the tragic killing of 3 men by ICE agents in all of these cities, over the past 8 days. And of course, the 2 folks who were murdered, Alex Preddy and Renee Good, who were murdered by ICE in January of this year. So, our communities have been dealing with this violence for a long time, and we're out here today to say that we reject that and we're standing together as a community, rather than being divided from each other.
0: Police vehicles were stationed near the protest, which remained peaceful as demonstrators marched and rallied against the project. Organizers say the proposed headquarters has drawn opposition from some local residents who believe the site should be used for community investment instead.

0: Residents in the Talagante settlement of Rivera del Rio in the Santiago metropolitan region fled their homes on Saturday as the swollen Mapocho River flooded the area after heavy rains linked to El Niño hit Chile. One resident who had returned to collect food said she found the rising waters frightening. Another agricultural technician, Christian Pinilla, said such flooding was now normal for the area. The Chilean army helped evacuate families to shelters, while authorities reported the storm system has left 4 people dead, 1 missing, and hundreds displaced across the Atacama and Araucania regions. In Illapel and Monte Patria, swollen streams and ravines forced further rescues, including a family airlifted by Carabineros helicopter after firefighters said a land rescue was too risky. Heavy rains, floodings, and winds from a storm system have swept Chile this week, with the government declaring a preventive emergency in 10 regions. Spanish military firefighters battled the La Mierla wildfire through the night into Sunday as the blaze continued to spread across central Spain. The fire has scorched at least 9,000 hectares, left 16 municipalities temporarily without residents, and forced the evacuation of around 700 people, authorities said. Members of Spain's military emergency unit supported firefighting efforts, hosing down active flames. The Castilla-La Mancha regional government declared a level 2 emergency, indicating that the wildfire poses a threat to populated areas and key infrastructure. Strong wind gusts have hampered efforts to bring the blaze under control, authorities said. Firefighting aircraft and ground crews remain deployed across the affected areas as authorities work to contain the advancing flames. Officials urge residents to avoid restricted zones and follow evacuation orders as weather conditions continue to fuel the wildfire. The cause of the blaze remains under investigation, with emergency services monitoring the situation for any further spread.
1: Wildfires are part of a natural process in forests that helps clean up the dead vegetation and debris that builds up on the forest floor. They also release nutrients back to help trees and other plants grow. But experts say that fires are becoming larger and more severe, so they're exceeding what forests can typically handle.
2: Now, fires are becoming larger and more severe, so they're exceeding what these forests are used to. And that is because of a combination of factors. One is that we have this legacy of forest management that's focused on putting out fires and not letting them burn. And that's led to this buildup of dead vegetation and debris.
1: In the U.S., there is a legacy of forest management that's focused on putting out fires and not letting them burn. This has led to this buildup of dead vegetation and debris, which provides additional fuel for fires. Experts also say climate change is making the conditions hotter and drier, priming them for fires and extending the season during which they typically occur.
3: Yeah, the increase in specifically forest fires around the world has a range of reasons. Of course, climate change is one key reason here. When we warm our atmosphere, it means it could take more water from the vegetation, it can dry out the vegetation more, and that simply means the vegetation becomes more flammable.
1: More people are also living in fire-prone areas, so there's more opportunity for human-driven ignitions from things like fireworks or campfires. Scientists are seeing that fires are burning so hot and covering such large areas that some forests are not recovering even years later. Controlled burns are trying to replace or replicate low-severity fires that keep forests healthy. The idea is to remove many trees and other flammable material in fire-prone areas to reduce the risk of more catastrophic wildfires. Experts say that in the changing environment, there is a need for ongoing funding and research to better understand these fires and what strategies will be most effective at mitigating the damages to people and ecosystems.
2: The environment's changing around us so quickly.

actually making these fires more dangerous to people and ecosystems, and we need more funding, particularly from the federal government and not for public lands, to understand where these fires are going to occur and how we can mitigate the damages to people and ecosystems.

0: A team of about 80 scientists and crew are sailing on a polar research ship to Greenland, along with a high-tech submersible whose name was fondly chosen by the British public.
1: Boatshipment Boatface is going to be going under that ice melange, and it's going to be collecting lots of data that has never really been collected before.
0: They're going to see if the island's rapidly melting glaciers could disrupt a major Atlantic Ocean current system, and with it, Europe's climate. The RSS David Attenborough departs Britain after the country in Western Europe just experienced the hottest June on record. That disrupted power supplies, shut schools and caused excess deaths.
2: The heat waves in the UK and in Europe the last few months have really driven home that it's difficult for us to adapt to even quite small changes in our climate.
0: That's Kelly Hogan, a marine geophysicist at the British Antarctic Survey, which is leading the mission. It aims to understand how the glaciers melt and break into the ocean and the impact this has. Sam Smith is an operations engineer at Britain's National Oceanography Centre.
1: Greenland is melting five times faster than it was in the 1990s, and it's sort of looking at all that fresh water and how that plays a part in affecting the fjords around Greenland, as well as then the sort of wider currents in the Atlantic and things. So the observation data we're looking to collect will then be used in the sort of modelling process that will then go forward for looking at predictions on climate change and things like that.
0: Captain Matt Neal underlines just how critical the mission is.
3: The weather forecasting has actually got worse and less predictable, which probably would indicate that the modelling is starting to become out of whack with what's happening on the ground. So it's even more important than ever during these very dynamic times that we are out there and gathering this data and improving the models.
4: More than 3 weeks after devastating earthquakes struck Venezuela, families continued the desperate search to recover the bodies of loved ones from the rubble of collapsed buildings. The death toll from the two powerful magnitude 7.2 and 7.5 quakes that shook the country on June 24th rose to 5,069 on Friday, authorities said. At a collapsed building in the Tanaguarinas neighborhood in the coastal state of La Guaira, a shrine has been created with toys found in the rubble to pay homage to children killed in the earthquakes. It's unclear how many children have died in total, but hundreds are believed to have been killed.
5: A ver eso de los juguetes, bueno, para mí, como madre, me ha afectado, porque hay niños todavía que realmente están ahí, ¿no? 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
4: After digging at least three different holes through the concrete of a collapsed building in the Carabaleta neighborhood, Jefferson Cova and his wife, Stephanie Landez, finally found the body of their five-year-old daughter. They had already recovered their seven-year-old son and other family members days earlier. After locating their daughter, they said they were finally approaching the closure they have long sought. They have only one more body to recover, Landaez's mother.
6: Literalmente no sé cómo me siento. 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

landslide Friday on the outskirts of the southwestern Chinese city of Chongqing killed at least 8 people and left 34 missing, burying residential buildings and forcing more than 1,100 people to evacuate, according to local officials and state media reports. The landslide occurred at around 9:08 a.m. in Pingshui County on the outer edge of the Chongqing municipality, when massive amounts of rocks and soil washed downslope, burying more than 10 residential buildings. 10 people were rescued from the debris, including 2 who were seriously injured, Pingshui County Mayor Ren Sujiang said. Chinese President Xi Jinping asked authorities to determine the cause of the disaster. The landslide contained about 18,000 cubic meters of rocks and debris, and the largest single rock was around 3,000 cubic meters. Water, electricity, and gas supplies were cut off within a 1 kilometer radius of the landslide to prevent further disruptions. Over 800 rescuers worked on site, a local government statement said. Residents said local officials and communities organized an evacuation after small rocks fell and unusual sounds were heard from the hills. The rain-triggered landslide occurred near a section of the Wujiang River, which cuts through karst mountains peppered with small towns and terraces. Authorities said they sent more than 13,000 disaster relief items to Chongqing, including tents, folding beds, and family emergency kits.

0: Humanoid robots have emerged as the biggest attraction on the opening day of the 2026 World Artificial Intelligence Conference. The event highlights China's rapid push to turn advances in artificial intelligence into machines capable of working alongside people in factories, homes, and public spaces. More than 300 new AI products are making their global debut at this year's conference, according to the organizer, including robots that can walk, converse, manipulate objects with increasing dexterity, and collaborate with humans on practical tasks. Humanoid robots displayed at this year's WAIC reflect a shift in the industry's priorities, from showcasing isolated technical feats to demonstrating practical, deployable intelligence, and companies are competing over who can deliver robots that create economic value. The exhibits also reflect a shift in the AI industry from competing solely on ever larger language models toward embodied AI, systems that combine advanced reasoning with physical interaction in the real world. Rather than presenting AI as a substitute for humanity, exhibitors of WAIC 2026 emphasize human-machine collaboration. Some technology analysts now believe China has become an innovator in AI and is no longer just catching up with the U.S. China's five-year plan until 2030 has prioritized progress in frontiers of science and technology, including AI.
1: Meet the robot clothes that dress you. It's an idea that came to researcher Kim Nam-gyun as he was riding a bicycle and it started to rain.
2: Since I was in a situation where I couldn't use both hands, I thought it would be helpful if a raincoat could be put on automatically.
1: Kim is among researchers at South Korea's Advanced Institute of Science and Technology and Stanford University who have developed clothing that puts itself on. They develop technology that uses soft and flexible air-powered vines, which are embedded in clothing. When pressurized, the vines glide the fabric up over the wearer's body.
2: A vine robot has inherent compliance. It has the advantage of being able to grow while naturally conforming to a person, much like ivy climbing a wall.
1: Kim said that while the speed of the dressing process depends on the air pressure, it takes about 10 seconds for the robot to climb along the shape of the body. According to the researchers, the technology's potential also lies in the fact that the wearer does not have to stay motionless while being dressed and that it works without a complex control algorithm. Civil and environmental engineering professor Ryu Ji-hwan explained how the climbing ivy-inspired robot manages this type of movement.
3: Rather than the robot's entire body moving, it moves as its tip grows forward. And this brings many advantages. In particular, it can pass through narrow gaps, grow while adapting to the shape of its surrounding environment, and move regardless of whether the surface is slippery, sticky, or sloped.
1: Beyond helping elderly and disabled people, the team believes the technology could be useful anywhere people need to put on and take off protective clothing quickly without using their hands.
3: In the future, it could also be used in workplaces where people need to put on and take off special clothing quickly, such as cleanroom suits, protective suits in medical facilities, or uniforms used on semiconductor production lines.

0: Turkey welcomed a record number of cruise passengers during the first half of the year, marking the strongest six-month performance in 16 years. More than 756,000 cruise travelers arrived at Turkish ports, highlighting the country's continued recovery as a leading destination for international cruise tourism. Passenger numbers have risen steadily over the past several years, surpassing the previous first half record set last year. Nearly 500 cruise ships called at Turkish ports during the January to June period, reflecting growing interest from global cruise operators. The country's busiest cruise ports continued to attract the largest share of passenger traffic throughout the period. Officials say that the latest figures underscore the country's strengthening position in the global cruise industry following the disruption caused by the COVID-19 pandemic. The sustained growth is supported by rising cruise demand, expanded itineraries, and increased port activity across the country. The record first half performance reinforces expectations for another strong year for the country's tourism and maritime sectors.
1: Apple overtook NVIDIA on Friday to become the world's most valuable company, reshuffling the top ranks of tech giants as investors reassess the outlook for AI. The shift in the pecking order illustrates how investors are looking beyond the most obvious beneficiaries of the AI boom, such as NVIDIA. Apple is reclaiming the top spot for the first time since April of last year. The iPhone maker's market cap on Friday hit $4.88 trillion, edging out NVIDIA at $4.86 trillion. For Apple, a company often seen trailing in the AI race, the milestone reflects the company's efforts to establish itself more firmly as a leading AI player. Apple last month rolled out a long-delayed overhaul of Siri, betting it would help close the gap with big tech rivals and newer startups. Some analysts say Apple is also sitting on an AI goldmine with the personal data that lives on every iPhone. The challenge is that such data is locked away in operating systems in the name of privacy, and the company would have to find a way to unlock its value. For NVIDIA, being superseded by Apple does not necessarily signal a lasting change in the company's standing. The chipmaker remains a major beneficiary of AI-related spending, and its graphics processors are powering much of the generative AI frenzy. Last fall, NVIDIA became the first company in the world to surpass a $5 trillion market valuation, propelling it into a rarefied territory that was far beyond the reach of its rivals. NVIDIA could also reclaim the top spot amid shifting AI sentiment.
2: Farmers here in the Rostov region of southern Russia are expecting a good harvest, but they're worried. Long-range Ukrainian drone strikes on Russian fuel refineries have caused a spike in the price of diesel they need to fuel their tractors and combines. And attacks on ships in the Azov Sea have strangled a vital export route. Lyubov Fedorchenko is the general manager of this farm. She says that while the harvest is coming in, exports through the Black Sea have come to a standstill. Barley on halt, wheat on halt. She says they desperately need money now. They need to sell the harvest to buy diesel fuel and fertilizer. Fedorchenko's problems highlight the scale of the disruption to farmers in Russia, the world's top wheat exporter. Ukraine on Friday released footage of what it said were drone attacks on Russian cargo vessels and fuel tankers in the Black Sea. Russia and Ukraine have struck dozens of each other's ships in the past week, including tankers and cargo vessels, a new phase in a war that had been largely fought on the ground and in the skies. Russian Foreign Minister Sergei Lavrov this week condemned Ukraine's strikes on shipping, saying it, quote, goes beyond even piracy. A Ukrainian military source this week said they only strike, quote, military targets or targets that contribute to strengthening Russia's combat capability. And Ukraine's operations come as Russia has repeatedly attacked Ukrainian deep-water ports, which are vital to Kiev's wartime economy. Those strikes have intensified in past weeks. And traders and analysts say they've led to a partial halt in grain shipments and an almost complete suspension of grain purchases at port terminals. Back in Russia, the agriculture minister on Friday promised farmers would get the fuel they needed after Ukraine hit several major refineries earlier this month. Fedorchenko says it's getting worse and worse every year. She described last year's crop stifled by drought, and this year it was the financial situation. There is a harvest, she said, but no way to sell it.

England defeated France 6-4 in a chaotic World Cup third-place playoff, securing its best finish at the tournament since winning the title in 1966. Bukayo Saka starred with a hat trick as England overwhelmed France during a dominant first half performance. Declan Rice and Ezri Konsa also scored as England raced into a commanding 4-0 lead before halftime. France mounted a dramatic comeback after the break, with Kylian Mbappe scoring twice to revive hopes of an unlikely turnaround. Bradley Barcola also found the net as France reduced the deficit to 4-3 and increased the pressure on England. Saka restored England's two-goal advantage by converting a penalty in the 86th minute to complete his hat trick. Ousmane Dembélé struck deep into stoppage time to keep France in contention during a frantic finale. Jude Bellingham then scored England's sixth goal in the 98th minute to seal victory and third place at the World Cup. The victory ended England's tournament on a high after falling short of a place in the World Cup final.

0: Football legends gathered in New York for a special FIFA exhibition event celebrating the 2026 World Cup. FIFA President Gianni Infantino attended the event, while tennis star Novak Djokovic joined former football stars on a temporary pitch at Rockefeller Center. Former Argentina internationals Javier Zanetti and Javier Mascherano, along with Spain's Fernando Llorente, were among the legends taking part in the exhibition tournament. Cape Verde goalkeeper Vozinha also featured after helping his country reach the World Cup knockout stage in its tournament debut. Fans gathered around the temporary pitch as former stars entertained spectators and helped build excitement around the tournament. The exhibition formed part of FIFA's celebrations in New York as the city hosted the closing stages of the expanded 48-team World Cup. The event highlighted the tournament's global appeal by bringing together football icons and athletes from different sporting backgrounds. The World Cup has drawn fans from around the world, with New York serving as one of the centerpiece host cities for the tournament.
1: FIFA has introduced championship rings for the winners of the FIFA Club World Cup, with the champions receiving the rings in addition to the trophy and gold medals, marking the latest sign of the governing body's embrace of American sporting traditions. FIFA said 30 bespoke rings are awarded to the winning team, with the captain and head coach receiving temporary versions during the trophy presentation. The rings are later customized to reflect the identity of the champions and individually fitted before being formally presented. One side of each ring features the FIFA Club World Cup trophy, while the other carries details unique to the title-winning team. The players' rings are part of a limited edition of 2026 individually numbered pieces, with the remaining 1,996 available for purchase by fans worldwide as officially licensed products. Championship rings have long been a tradition in major North American sports, including the NFL, NBA, Major League Baseball, and NHL. But their introduction marks a first for a FIFA competition. The move reflects FIFA's broader effort to incorporate elements of American sports culture into the expanded FIFA Club World Cup, from its presentation and ceremonies to other aspects of the tournament experience.

0: our great FIFA president, Gianni Infantino. There's nobody like him, actually, very few. And the entire team at FIFA for their incredible work. I've met so many of them. I see why you were so successful. Because of the commitment and devotion of the people in this room, I suggested that this has been so successful that, and I'm really working these people hard because they really call the shot. They tell Johnny exactly what to do. I say, what we should do is you should choose the United States of America again. This time we'll leave Mexico and Canada out. But then what you do is you, which I was very nice to get them in, but what we do is you leave, you choose us, but you pick somebody else for the next one, and that will take some of the anger, hatred, and steam out of everyone. But Johnny also had another idea. He said we could do it China and the United States for next time. We do them China, United States, so you have a nice short flight in between games, you know? I want to thank Johnny, this guy. He came to me.
1: There's certainly been some valuable items from this World Cup. The game-winning ball from Argentina over England would be valuable. But the difference is the hand of God and is a moment that even if you know nothing about soccer, you've heard of it. You know the story. So it kind of even just transcends the sport, and it's gone into folklore. And Diego Maradona's the same way. You know, he was an incredible player, one of the greatest of all time, a great character. You know, him naming the hand of God ball is a great plus. So it has this great story. Argentina's had an amazing run, a lot of dramatic finishes. They ended up having a rematch with England again, and once again breaking England's heart. And then they're going to end up in the final and have a great chance to win it. So everything's going great for the ball. It kind of parallels the run back then. There's even been some talk about Argentina getting favorable treatment from the referees, which I don't know if it was favorable treatment for the hand of God or just a missed call, but a lot of it, that goal and that World Cup run for Argentina has aligned with their run this year. There are certainly some great items that have happened. There'd be some jerseys from Cape Verde's run, or some of the underdogs who have made it. Holland, of course, you know, material he wore would be special, and collectors love

I would like to describe.

The United States and Iran have exchanged another round of military strikes, deepening a conflict that has reignited fears of a broader regional war and prolonged disruption to global energy supplies. The U.S. military said that it completed an eighth consecutive night of air strikes, targeting Iranian coastal surveillance systems, air defenses, weapons storage sites, and military infrastructure near the Strait of Hormuz. Washington said that the latest operation was intended to weaken Iran's ability to threaten commercial shipping and followed an Iranian attack in Jordan that killed U.S. service members. Iran responded with drone and missile attacks targeting U.S. military facilities in Kuwait, while Iranian media also reported strikes against American positions in Bahrain and Jordan. Iranian officials said that U.S. strikes hit sites in southern Iran, with additional attacks reported in Hormozgan province, where authorities said that people were killed and infrastructure, including bridges and a road tunnel, was damaged. The confrontation has intensified the struggle for control of the Strait of Hormuz, with both sides targeting military and maritime assets as shipping disruptions continue to unsettle global energy markets. Iran's supreme leader warned that the United States will face greater costs for its actions, while Washington issued a worldwide travel alert for American citizens because of the risk of further escalation. The European Union and Gulf states have called on Iran to halt attacks affecting maritime navigation and keep the Strait of Hormuz open, as international concern grows over the conflict's economic and security consequences. Turkish Foreign Minister Hakan Fidan met Qatar's Prime Minister and Foreign Minister Sheikh Mohammed bin Abdulrahman Al Thani in Doha as the two countries advanced their strategic partnership. The meeting focused on strengthening bilateral cooperation and regional

Israeli airstrikes in Gaza City killed at least 9 Palestinians, including 3 children, as civilians continued to bear the brunt of attacks despite an ongoing ceasefire.

0: Has intensified across the Gaza Strip in recent days, causing further destruction to homes and neighborhoods already devastated by months of war. Families across Gaza remain displaced and face severe shortages of shelter, food, clean water, and medical care as repeated strikes hamper efforts to rebuild their lives. The latest attacks add to the worsening humanitarian crisis in Gaza, where much of the territory has been left in ruins, and civilians continue to pay the highest price for the conflict. Israeli forces demolished a residential building in central Gaza and carried out further airstrikes across the enclave, killing at least 9 Palestinians, including 3 children, despite an ongoing ceasefire. Residents in Deir al-Bala said that a 4-story apartment building was flattened shortly after Israeli forces ordered families to evacuate the area. Witnesses said that residents had only minutes to flee before the strike destroyed the building, leaving widespread devastation in the surrounding neighborhood.
1: والله صارت الناس تجري ايش في ايش في قالوا خلاء خلاء بدهم يضربوا المربع والله وطلعنا وشردنا وقالوا عاطينهم مهله بس 10 دقائق طب انت بالعشر دقائق ايش بدك تاخذ معك بدك تجري تطلع ما والله ما اخذنا ولا حاجه وطلعنا وصار اللي صار فيش 10 دقائق كانوا ايش ضربين الدار وزي ما انتم شايفين كل المنطقه تدمرت وانا اللي زي انا يعني بلا مؤاخذه كان عندي دار وتجرفت وفي الضربه هذه كنت ناصب خيم قبل ما هذا وكله
0: Palestinians say that Israeli bombardment has intensified across the Gaza Strip in recent days, causing further destruction to the homes and neighborhoods already devastated by months of war. According to Gaza health authorities, more than 1,100 Palestinians, including at least 260 children, have been killed since the ceasefire took effect. Deepening the humanitarian crisis as civilians continue to bear the heaviest toll. Israeli strikes across the Gaza Strip killed at least 12 people on Friday, including mourners leaving a funeral in the Nusayrat refugee camp, according to Palestinian health officials. Medical officials said one of the strikes targeted people gathered after funeral prayers, killing several mourners and injuring dozens. The casualties were taken to Al-Auda Hospital, where emergency teams treated the wounded. Other strikes elsewhere in Gaza also resulted in fatalities, bringing the total death toll from Friday's attacks to at least 12, according to health authorities. There was no immediate comment from the Israeli military on the reported strikes. Hamas condemned the attacks, accusing Israel of systematic and continuous violations of the Gaza ceasefire agreement. The latest violence comes amid continued reports of Israeli strikes across the Gaza Strip, despite the ceasefire, with local authorities warning that civilians remain at risk. Lebanese President Joseph Aoun will make his first trip to the White House this week to present a plan to U.S. President Donald Trump on how to disarm Iran-backed militant group Hezbollah and secure Israel's withdrawal from Lebanon. Aoun, who served as the commander of Lebanon's U.S.-backed army before being elected president last year, is the first Lebanese head of state in nearly 20 years to visit the White House, where he will meet Trump face-to-face for the first time. Tuesday's meeting comes at a crucial moment for Lebanon. Israeli troops are occupying a swathe of the country's south. Hundreds of thousands of Lebanese remain displaced following Israeli strikes, and Hezbollah has firmly rejected the government's direct talks with Israel and efforts by the state to strip it of its arms. In comments published by his office last week, Aoun said he would ask Trump to exert the necessary pressure on Israel to implement a U.S.-brokered June 26th agreement between Lebanon and Israel. That deal aims to disarm Hezbollah, see a progressive Israeli troop withdrawal, and set the stage for peaceful ties between the two countries. A Lebanese official said Aoun would present Trump with a written proposal on how to decommission Hezbollah's massive arsenal. The official said Aoun believes only Trump possesses the leverage needed to pressure Israel to withdraw its troops and help Lebanon restore its sovereignty. Aoun, 62, became president last year, just before Trump began his second term in the White House. The U.S. welcomed Aoun's election. Aoun is a Maronite Christian, as required by Lebanon's sectarian power-sharing system, which stipulates the prime minister must be Sunni Muslim, and the speaker of parliament must be Shiite Muslim. A career soldier, Aoun was wounded twice and still carries a shrapnel wound. His rise reflected a major shift in the power balance in Lebanon, following a devastating Israeli offensive against Hezbollah in 2024 and the ousting of Hezbollah's Syrian ally, President Bashar al-Assad, seismic events that weakened the group and its long decisive hold over the state.
2: Amid rows of damaged buildings and the scars left by months of war, farmers in the southern Lebanese town of Shrifa have returned to their fields to harvest wheat that has survived heavy Israeli airstrikes, salvaging what they can from a season marked by displacement and destruction. With combines and traditional threshing machines working in the fields, farmers gathered wheat stalks into towering piles before separating the grain from the straw. While the harvest was delayed by weeks, residents say they consider themselves fortunate to have been able to return at all. Across much of southern Lebanon, many farmers have been unable to reach their land because of continued Israeli military presence in some areas, while others saw their crops destroyed during the fighting.
3: يعني نحن عم فيك تقول ربع المحصول عم نحصل الحمد لله لقينا محصول بس راح ترمي المحصول ولما بروح ترموا للمحصول اللي هو عمره صار بالأرض لما بينام المحصول بالأرض يعني انتاج حب ما في حب القمح ما في حب يعني بيطلع عندك قش اللي هو بنقول عنه تبن اللي بروح للعلف المواشي بس حب يعني فيك تقول 20% حب عم نشيل من المحصول.
2: The latest war, which began on March 2nd after Hezbollah fired rockets into northern Israel, displaced more than 1 million people in Lebanon and caused widespread destruction across the country's south.
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2: For farmers in Shrifa, bringing in what remains of this year's wheat crop has become a luxury as they work to recover from the devastation of the war.

Air raid sirens sent residents and emergency crews rushing to shelter in Kyiv as cleanup efforts continued following overnight Russian missile strikes that killed at least one person and injured nine others, officials said. Firefighters were seen descending from a crane platform mid-operation to take cover, while residents, including families with children and pets, made their way into an underground passage being used as a shelter. Inside the shelter, dozens of residents and firefighters waited out the alert together, with people seen sitting on chairs, scrolling on their phones, and speaking on calls. Emergency crews later emerged from the shelter to resume clearing debris from damaged residential homes. Fires had earlier broken out at a dormitory, a residential block, and a supermarket, Kyiv Mayor Vitaly Klitschko said on the Telegram app, with several non-residential buildings and warehouses also struck, and parked cars and office buildings set on fire in several districts, Klitschko said. Elsewhere in the region, two people were injured, according to the military administration, and warehouses there were also damaged, as crews continued working through the damaged site.

0: Waves of Ukrainian drone attacks struck targets in Russia on Saturday, killing 7 warehouse workers, injuring dozens of people, and triggering a fire at an oil facility in the Moscow region, according to Russian regional officials. The attacks included a strike on a warehouse operated by Wildberries, Russia's largest online retailer, in Elektrostal, east of Moscow. Moscow Region Governor Andrei Vorobyov said 24 people were injured in the attack, while the company's co-founder and CEO Tatiana Kim described it as a terrible night and offered condolences to the victims' families. Another drone strike hit a Wildberries warehouse in Kotovsk in Russia's Tambov region, where Governor Evgeny Pervyshov said 25 people were injured. Officials said falling drone debris also caused a fire at an oil depot in Noginsk near Moscow, leaving 2 people injured and prompting the evacuation of a nearby maternity hospital. Footage released by Ukraine's Commander of Unmanned Aerial Systems Force showed drone mission perspectives approaching vessels before the signal was lost. The location and date of that footage could not be independently verified. Ukrainian President Volodymyr Zelensky said Kyiv's forces had targeted 2 Russian logistics facilities used to supply components for drone production and navigation systems, as well as an oil facility. The attacks come as both Russia and Ukraine continue to expand the use of drones against military, energy, and logistical targets during the ongoing conflict.
1: We are united, and we put the power that comes from that unity at the service of people and places who have been waiting too long for politics to let them hope again. And that's what we're going to do, everybody. We're going to give them hope back. This is a proud moment you have given me and my family today, and an emotional one. But it is one for which I am ready. I am ready. Ready to lead and to build on the foundation laid by one person more than any other. Under Keir Starmer's leadership, we went from our worst defeat to one of the best victories in our history. Keir put Labour back in a position to change people's lives, and that is what we have been doing these last 2 years. People started to listen again. They gave us a fair hearing, as the great British public always do, and then another chance. But let's be honest, everybody, this is a last chance to change, and we must take it together, united together.

Hungarian President Tamás Szulyok on Saturday signed the country's 17th constitutional amendment, triggering the end of his mandate as head of state. Once the law is published in the official gazette, the termination of his mandate will take effect the following day. Under the Constitution, Parliament must elect a new president

0: by secret ballot within 30 days. In a video statement, Suliak said he had signed the amendment because he had no constitutional means of acting against this amendment, which violates constitutional principles, but was adopted by the National Assembly, Parliament, through a lawful procedure. Prime Minister Peter Magyar welcomed the signing, saying it had removed the last obstacle to implementing our joint decisions. He said he would consult parliamentary parties on a successor, adding that the moral basis of the nomination can only come from the trust of society. Suliak was elected by Hungary's then Fidesz majority parliament in 2024 for a five-year term, with his mandate originally due to expire in March 2029. However, Magyar has repeatedly called on Suliak to resign, accusing him of serving the interests of the previous Fidesz government.
1: To treat every person with
0: dozens of demonstrators gathered in southeast Washington, D.C. to protest the construction of a new U.S. Immigration and Customs Enforcement headquarters and to condemn the agency's immigration enforcement actions across the country. The protest, organized by the Party for Socialism and Liberation and local activist groups, took place near the intersection of Malcolm X Avenue and Martin Luther King Jr. Avenue SE, close to the site where a new $300 million ICE facility is planned at St. Elizabeth's West.
2: We called this protest today for a couple of reasons. One is as part of a nationwide day of action to stand in solidarity with victims of ICE terror, to demand justice for them, to demand the full rights for all immigrants in this country who are under attack right now, but also because here in Southeast, we are just down the street from where ICE is building a new headquarters, a new central hub for their entire racist deportation regime. This is a $300 million facility that they're building at the St. Elizabeth's West down Martin Luther King Avenue here. And this is a project that is being done without the approval, without the consent of this community. And so we're trying to bring all of D.C. together to say that we're against this.
0: The protest follows a campaign against the facility that organizers say has gathered more than 5,000 petition signatures. In a statement ahead of the rally, organizers argued that the site should be used for community investments such as grocery stores, health clinics, and jobs, rather than a federal immigration enforcement center. Cam White of the D.C. Liberation Center said communities across the United States were mobilizing against what protesters see as violence linked to immigration enforcement, while other local organizers argued public resources should be directed toward neighborhood development rather than a new federal facility.
3: Just like we're seeing right now taking place in Houston, Texas, and in Maine, right now in Biddeford, Maine, and all across the country, communities everywhere are coming out to say that they resist and they reject the violence that ICE is unleashing on all of our communities all over the place. We've seen this, very tragically and very dramatically on a few occasions over this past year, most significantly, in recent memory with the tragic killing of three men by ICE agents in all of these cities, over the past 8 days. And of course, the two folks who were murdered, Alex Preddy and Renee Good, who were murdered by ICE in January of this year. So, our communities have been dealing with this violence for a long time, and we're out here today to say that we reject that and we're standing together as a community, rather than being divided from each other.
0: Police vehicles were stationed near the protest, which remained peaceful as demonstrators marched and rallied against the project. Organizers say the proposed headquarters has drawn opposition from some local residents who believe the site should be used for community investment instead. Residents in the Talagante settlement of Rivera del Rio in the Santiago metropolitan region fled their homes on Saturday as the swollen Mapocho River flooded the area after heavy rains linked to El Nino hit Chile. One resident who had returned to collect food said she found the rising waters frightening. Another agricultural technician, Christian Pinilla, said such flooding was now normal for the area. The Chilean army helped evacuate families to shelters, while authorities

0: reported the storm system has left 4 people dead, 1 missing, and hundreds displaced across the Atacama and Araucania regions. In Illapel and Monte Patria, swollen streams and ravines forced further rescues, including a family airlifted by Carabineros helicopter after firefighters said a land rescue was too risky. Heavy rains, floodings, and winds from a storm system have swept Chile this week, with the government declaring a preventive emergency in 10 regions. Spanish military firefighters battled the La Mierla wildfire through the night into Sunday as the blaze continued to spread across central Spain. The fire has scorched at least 9,000 hectares, left 16 municipalities temporarily without residents, and forced the evacuation of around 700 people, authorities said. Members of Spain's military emergency unit supported firefighting efforts, hosing down active flames. The Castilla-La Mancha regional government declared a level 2 emergency, indicating that the wildfire poses a threat to populated areas and key infrastructure. Strong wind gusts have hampered efforts to bring the blaze under control, authorities said. Firefighting aircraft and ground crews remain deployed across the affected areas as authorities work to contain the advancing flames. Officials urge residents to avoid restricted zones and follow evacuation orders as weather conditions continue to fuel the wildfire. The cause of the blaze remains under investigation, with emergency services monitoring the situation for any further spread.
1: Wildfires are part of a natural process in forests that helps clean up the dead vegetation and debris that builds up on the forest floor. They also release nutrients back to help trees and other plants grow. But experts say that fires are becoming larger and more severe, so they're exceeding what forests can typically handle.
2: Now, fires are becoming larger and more severe, so they're exceeding what these forests are used to. And that is because of a combination of factors. One is that we have this legacy of forest management that's focused on putting out fires and not letting them burn. And that's led to this buildup of dead vegetation and debris.
1: In the U.S., there is a legacy of forest management that's focused on putting out fires and not letting them burn. This has led to this buildup of dead vegetation and debris, which provides additional fuel for fires. Experts also say climate change is making the conditions hotter and drier, priming them for fires and extending the season during which they typically occur.
3: Yeah, the increase in specifically forest fires around the world has a range of reasons. Of course, climate change is one key reason here. When we warm our atmosphere, it means it could take more water from the vegetation, it can dry out the vegetation more, and that simply means the vegetation becomes more flammable.
1: More people are also living in fire-prone areas, so there's more opportunity for human-driven ignitions from things like fireworks or campfires. Scientists are seeing that fires are burning so hot and covering such large areas that some forests are not recovering even years later. Controlled burns are trying to replace or replicate low-severity fires that keep forests healthy. The idea is to remove many trees and other flammable material in fire-prone areas to reduce the risk of more catastrophic wildfires. Experts say that in the changing environment, there is a need for ongoing funding and research to better understand these fires and what strategies will be most effective at mitigating the damages to people and ecosystems.
2: The environment's changing around us so quickly, making these fires more dangerous to people and ecosystems, and we need more funding, particularly from the federal government and not for public lands, to understand where these fires are going to occur and how we can mitigate the damages to people and ecosystems.

0: A team of about 80 scientists and crew are sailing on a polar research ship to Greenland, along with a high-tech submersible whose name was fondly chosen by the British public.
1: Boatswain Boatface is going to be going under that ice melange, and it's going to be collecting lots of data that has never really been collected before.
0: They're going to see if the island's rapidly melting glaciers could disrupt a major Atlantic Ocean current system, and with it, Europe's climate. The RSS David Attenborough departs Britain after the country in Western Europe just experienced the hottest June on record. That disrupted power supplies, shut schools and caused excess deaths.
2: The heat waves in the UK and in Europe the last few months have really driven home that it's difficult for us to adapt to even quite small changes in our climate.
0: That's Kelly Hogan, a marine geophysicist at the British Antarctic Survey, which is leading the mission. It aims to understand how the glaciers melt and break into the ocean and the impact this has. Sam Smith is an operations engineer at Britain's National Oceanography Centre.
1: Greenland is melting five times faster than it was in the 1990s, and it's sort of looking at all that fresh water and how that plays a part in affecting the fjords around Greenland, as well as then the sort of wider currents in the Atlantic and things. So the observation data we're looking to collect will then be used in the sort of modelling process that will then go forward for looking at predictions on climate change and things like that.
0: Captain Matt Neal underlines just how critical the mission is.
3: The weather forecasting has actually got worse and less predictable, which probably would indicate that the modelling is starting to become out of whack with what's happening on the ground. So it's even more important than ever during these very dynamic times that we are out there and gathering this data and improving the models.
4: More than 3 weeks after devastating earthquakes struck Venezuela, families continued the desperate search to recover the bodies of loved ones from the rubble of collapsed buildings. The death toll from the two powerful magnitude 7.2 and 7.5 quakes that shook the country on June 24th rose to 5,069 on Friday, authorities said. At a collapsed building in the Tanaguarinas neighborhood in the coastal state of La Guaira, a shrine has been created with toys found in the rubble to pay homage to children killed in the earthquakes. It's unclear how many children have died in total, but hundreds are believed to have been killed.
5: A ver eso de los juguetes, bueno, para mí, como madre, me ha afectado, porque hay niños todavía que realmente están ahí, ¿no? 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
4: After digging at least three different holes through the concrete of a collapsed building in the Carabaleta neighborhood, Jefferson Cova and his wife, Stephanie Landez, finally found the body of their five-year-old daughter. They had already recovered their seven-year-old son and other family members days earlier. After locating their daughter, they said they were finally approaching the closure they have long sought. They have only one more body to recover, Landaez's mother.
6: Literalmente no sé cómo me siento. 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
4: Families have spent 23 days digging through concrete, mainly on their own and with limited tools. They make calculations based on the way the buildings collapse to reach the right floors and the right rooms. They work under scorching heat and into the night relentlessly until they find them.
7: Haciendo esfuerzo sobrehumano. 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Uno

landslide Friday on the outskirts of the southwestern Chinese city of Chongqing killed at least 8 people and left 34 missing, burying residential buildings and forcing more than 1,100 people to evacuate, according to local officials and state media reports. The landslide occurred at around 9:08 a.m. in Pengshui County on the outer edge of the Chongqing municipality, when massive amounts of rocks and soil washed downslope, burying more than 10 residential buildings. 10 people were rescued from the debris, including 2 who were seriously injured, Pengshui County Mayor Ren Xujiang said. Chinese President Xi Jinping asked authorities to determine the cause of the disaster. The landslide contained about 18,000 cubic meters of rocks and debris, and the largest single rock was around 3,000 cubic meters. Water, electricity, and gas supplies were cut off within a 1 kilometer radius of the landslide to prevent further disruptions. Over 800 rescuers worked on site, a local government statement said. Residents said local officials and communities organized an evacuation after small rocks fell and unusual sounds were heard from the hills. The rain-triggered landslide occurred near a section of the Wujiang River, which cuts through karst mountains peppered with small towns and terraces. Authorities said they sent more than 13,000 disaster relief items to Chongqing, including tents, folding beds, and family emergency kits.

0: Humanoid robots have emerged as the biggest attraction on the opening day of the 2026 World Artificial Intelligence Conference. The event highlights China's rapid push to turn advances in artificial intelligence into machines capable of working alongside people in factories, homes, and public spaces. More than 300 new AI products are making their global debut at this year's conference, according to the organizer, including robots that can walk, converse, manipulate objects with increasing dexterity, and collaborate with humans on practical tasks. Humanoid robots displayed at this year's WAIC reflect a shift in the industry's priorities, from showcasing isolated technical feats to demonstrating practical, deployable intelligence, and companies are competing over who can deliver robots that create economic value. The exhibits also reflect a shift in the AI industry from competing solely on ever larger language models toward embodied AI, systems that combine advanced reasoning with physical interaction in the real world. Rather than presenting AI as a substitute for humanity, exhibitors of WAIC 2026 emphasize human-machine collaboration. Some technology analysts now believe China has become an innovator in AI and is no longer just catching up with the U.S. China's five-year plan until 2030 has prioritized progress in frontiers of science and technology, including AI.
1: Meet the robot clothes that dress you. It's an idea that came to researcher Kim Nam-gyun as he was riding a bicycle and it started to rain.
2: Since I was in a situation where I couldn't use both hands, I thought it would be helpful if a raincoat could be put on automatically.
1: Kim is among researchers at South Korea's Advanced Institute of Science and Technology and Stanford University who have developed clothing that puts itself on. They developed technology that uses soft and flexible air-powered vines, which are embedded in clothing. When pressurized, the vines glide the fabric up over the wearer's body.
2: A vine robot has inherent compliance. It has the advantage of being able to grow while naturally conforming to a person, much like ivy climbing a wall.
1: Kim said that while the speed of the dressing process depends on the air pressure, it takes about 10 seconds for the robot to climb along the shape of the body. According to the researchers, the technology's potential also lies in the fact that the wearer does not have to stay motionless while being dressed and that it works without a complex control algorithm. Civil and environmental engineering professor Ryu Ji-hwan explained how the climbing ivy-inspired robot manages this type of movement.
2: Rather than the robot's entire body moving, it moves as its step grows forward. And this brings many advantages. In particular, it can pass through narrow gaps, grow while adapting to the shape of its surrounding environment, and move regardless of whether the surface is slippery, sticky, or sloped.
1: Beyond helping elderly and disabled people, the team believes the technology could be useful anywhere people need to put on and take off protective clothing quickly without using their hands.
2: In the future, it could also be used in workplaces where people need to put on and take off special clothing quickly, such as cleanroom suits, protective suits in medical facilities, or uniforms used on semiconductor production lines.

0: Turkey welcomed a record number of cruise passengers during the first half of the year, marking the strongest six-month performance in 16 years. More than 756,000 cruise travelers arrived at Turkish ports, highlighting the country's continued recovery as a leading destination for international cruise tourism. Passenger numbers have risen steadily over the past several years, surpassing the previous first half record set last year. Nearly 500 cruise ships called at Turkish ports during the January to June period, reflecting growing interest from global cruise operators. The country's busiest cruise ports continued to attract the largest share of passenger traffic throughout the period. Officials say that the latest figures underscore the country's strengthening position in the global cruise industry following the disruption caused by the COVID-19 pandemic. The sustained growth is supported by rising cruise demand, expanded itineraries, and increased port activity across the country. The record first half performance reinforces expectations for another strong year for the country's tourism and maritime sectors.
1: Apple overtook Nvidia on Friday to become the world's most valuable company, reshuffling the top ranks of tech giants as investors reassess the outlook for AI. The shift in the pecking order illustrates how investors are looking beyond the most obvious beneficiaries of the AI boom, such as Nvidia. Apple is reclaiming the top spot for the first time since April of last year. The iPhone maker's market cap on Friday hit $4.88 trillion, edging out Nvidia at $4.86 trillion. For Apple, a company often seen trailing in the AI race, the milestone reflects the company's efforts to establish itself more firmly as a leading AI player. Apple last month rolled out a long-delayed overhaul of Siri, betting it would help close the gap with big tech rivals and newer startups. Some analysts say Apple is also sitting on an AI goldmine with the personal data that lives on every iPhone. The challenge is that such data is locked away in operating systems in the name of privacy, and the company would have to find a way to unlock its value. For Nvidia, being superseded by Apple does not necessarily signal a lasting change in the company's standing. The chipmaker remains a major beneficiary of AI-related spending, and its graphics processors are powering much of the generative AI frenzy. Last fall, Nvidia became the first company in the world to surpass a $5 trillion market valuation, propelling it into a rarefied territory that was far beyond the reach of its rivals. Nvidia could also reclaim the top spot amid shifting AI sentiment.
2: Farmers here in the Rust

of region of southern Russia are expecting a good harvest, but they're worried. Long-range Ukrainian drone strikes on Russian fuel refineries have caused a spike in the price of diesel they need to fuel their tractors and combines. And attacks on ships in the Azov Sea have strangled a vital export route. Lyuba Fedorchenko is the general manager of this farm. She says that while the harvest is coming in, exports through the Black Sea have come to a standstill. Barley on halt, wheat on halt,

and cargo vessels, a new phase in a war that had been largely fought on the ground and in the skies. Russian Foreign Minister Sergei Lavrov this week condemned Ukraine's strikes on shipping, saying it, quote, goes beyond even piracy. A Ukrainian military source this week said they only strike, quote, military targets or targets that contribute to strengthening Russia's combat capability. And Ukraine's operations come as Russia has repeatedly attacked Ukrainian deep-water ports, which are vital to Kiev's wartime economy. Those strikes have intensified in past weeks, and traders and analysts say they've led to a partial halt in grain shipments and an almost complete suspension of grain purchases at port terminals. Back in Russia, the agriculture minister on Friday promised farmers would get the fuel they needed after Ukraine hit several major refineries earlier this month. Fedorchenko says it's getting worse and worse every year. She described last year's crop stifled by drought, and this year it was the financial situation. There is a harvest, she said, but no way to sell it.

0: England defeated France 6-4 in a chaotic World Cup third-place playoff, securing its best finish at the tournament since winning the title in 1966. Bukayo Saka starred with a hat trick as England overwhelmed France during a dominant first half performance. Declan Rice and Ezri Konsa also scored as England raced into a commanding 4-0 lead before halftime. France mounted a dramatic comeback after the break, with Kylian Mbappe scoring twice to revive hopes of an unlikely turnaround. Bradley Barcola also found the net as France reduced the deficit to 4-3 and increased the pressure on England. Saka restored England's two-goal advantage by converting a penalty in the 86th minute to complete his hat trick. Ousmane Dembélé struck deep into stoppage time to keep France in contention during a frantic finale. Jude Bellingham then scored England's sixth goal in the 98th minute to seal victory and third place at the World Cup. The victory ended England's tournament on a high after falling short of a place in the World Cup final. Football legends gathered in New York for a special FIFA exhibition event celebrating the 2026 World Cup. FIFA President Gianni Infantino attended the event, while tennis star Novak Djokovic joined former football stars on a temporary pitch at Rockefeller Center. Former Argentina internationals Javier Zanetti and Javier Mascherano, along with Spain's Fernando Llorente, were among the legends taking part in the exhibition tournament. Cape Verde goalkeeper Vozinha also featured after helping his country reach the World Cup knockout stage in its tournament debut. Fans gathered around the temporary pitch as former stars entertained spectators and helped build excitement around the tournament. The exhibition formed part of FIFA's celebrations in New York as the city hosted the closing stages of the expanded 48-team World Cup. The event highlighted the tournament's global appeal by bringing together football icons and athletes from different sporting backgrounds. The World Cup has drawn fans from around the world, with New York serving as one of the centerpiece host cities for the tournament.
1: FIFA has introduced championship rings for the winners of the FIFA Club World Cup, with the champions receiving the rings in addition to the trophy and gold medals, marking the latest sign of the governing body's embrace of American sporting traditions. FIFA said 30 bespoke rings are awarded to the winning team, with the captain and head coach receiving temporary versions during the trophy presentation. The rings are later customized to reflect the identity of the champions and individually fitted before being formally presented. One side of each ring features the FIFA Club World Cup trophy, while the other carries details unique to the title-winning team. The players' rings are part of a limited edition of 2026 individually numbered pieces, with the remaining 1,996 available for purchase by fans worldwide as officially licensed products. Championship rings have long been a tradition in major North American sports, including the NFL, NBA, Major League Baseball, and NHL. But their introduction marks a first for a FIFA competition. The move reflects FIFA's broader effort to incorporate elements of American sports culture into the expanded FIFA Club World Cup, from its presentation and ceremonies to other aspects of the tournament experience.

0: our great FIFA president, Gianni Infantino. There's nobody like him, actually, very few. And the entire team at FIFA for their incredible work. I've met so many of them. I see why you were so successful. Because of the commitment and devotion of the people in this room, I suggested that this has been so successful that, and I'm, you know, I'm really working these people hard because they really call the shot. They tell Johnny exactly what to do. I say what we should do is you should choose the United States of America again. This time we'll leave Mexico and Canada out. But then what you do is you, which I was very nice to get them in, but what we do is you leave, you choose us, but you pick somebody else for the next one, and that will take some of the anger, hatred, and steam out of everyone. But Johnny also had another idea. He said we could do it China and the United States for next time. We do them China, United States, so you have a nice short flight in between games, you know. I want to thank Johnny, this guy. He came to me.
1: There's certainly been some valuable items from this World Cup. The game-winning ball from Argentina over England would be valuable. But the difference is the hand of God and is a moment that even if you know nothing about soccer, you've heard of it. You know the story. So it kind of even just transcends the sport, and it's gone into folklore. And Diego Maradona's the same way. You know, he was an incredible player, one of the greatest of all time, a great character. You know, him naming the hand of God ball is a great plus. So it has this great story. Argentina's had an amazing run, a lot of dramatic finishes. They ended up having a rematch with England again, and once again breaking England's heart. And then they're going to end up in the final and have a great chance to win it. So everything's going great for the ball. It kind of parallels the run back then. There's even been some talk about Argentina getting favorable treatment from the referees, which I don't know if it was favorable treatment for the hand of God or just a missed call, but a lot of it, that goal and that World Cup run for Argentina has aligned with their run this year. There are certainly some great items that have happened. There'd be some jerseys from Cape Verde's run, or some of the underdogs who have made it. Holland, of course, you know, material he wore would be special. And collectors love bookend items. So Messi and Ronaldo, their last World Cup, so those would be bookend jerseys from their last game. But nothing from this World Cup can touch this one.

0: at 32 degrees and New Delhi is cloudy at 37. Farther east, Shanghai is cloudy at 36, while Jakarta has similar weather at 32. Across Africa, Tripoli is sunny at 32 degrees, Cape Town is cloudy at 13. In North America, Mexico City will be rainy at 23 degrees, New York is partly cloudy for today. In South America, Rio de Janeiro has a thunderstorm at 34 degrees, while Santiago is rainy at 12. Across Oceania, Sydney will be rainy and Melbourne is partly cloudy at 16 degrees. That's the latest global weather update. 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
1: Welcome to ANews. I'm Omer Taslim. You're watching Turkey's Diplomacy. Why I say that this is a very significant visit?
2: It can be incredibly helpful.
1: Palestinians from the Gaza Strip.
3: Why those humanitarian aid still stuck?
4: If we put Daesh aside, is this the end of Netanyahu?
2: So many chefs in the kitchen.
4: The end of sanctions.

The United States and Iran have exchanged another round of military strikes, deepening a conflict that has reignited fears of a broader regional war and prolonged disruption to global energy supplies. The U.S. military said that it completed an eighth consecutive night of airstrikes, targeting Iranian coastal surveillance systems, air defenses, weapons storage sites, and military infrastructure near the Strait of Hormuz. Washington said that the latest operation was intended to weaken Iran's ability to threaten commercial shipping and followed an Iranian attack in Jordan that killed U.S. service members. Iran responded with drone and missile attacks targeting U.S. military facilities in Kuwait, while Iranian media also reported strikes against American positions in Bahrain and Jordan. Iranian officials said that U.S. strikes hit sites in southern Iran, with additional attacks reported in Hormozgan province, where authorities said that people were killed and infrastructure, including bridges and a road tunnel, was damaged. The confrontation has intensified the struggle for control of the Strait of Hormuz, with both sides targeting military and maritime assets as shipping disruptions continue to unsettle global energy markets. Iran's supreme leader warned that the United States will face greater costs for its actions, while Washington issued a worldwide travel alert for American citizens because of the risk of further escalation. The European Union and Gulf states have called on Iran to halt attacks affecting maritime navigation and keep the Strait of Hormuz open, as international concern grows over the conflict's economic and security consequences. Turkish Foreign Minister Hakan Fidan met Qatar's Prime Minister and Foreign Minister Sheikh Mohammed bin Abdulrahman Al Thani in Doha as the two countries advanced their strategic partnership. The meeting focused on strengthening bilateral cooperation and regional coordination as Ankara and Doha continue close diplomatic engagement on key Middle East issues. Discussions also covered preparations for the next meeting of the High Strategic Committee, the highest-level mechanism guiding relations between the two countries. The Turkish minister reaffirmed the country's solidarity with Qatar and emphasized the importance of expanding cooperation in defense, security, trade, and economic connectivity. The two sides also exchanged views on regional developments, stressing dialogue and diplomacy as the preferred path to resolving tensions. Ankara and Doha have steadily strengthened their strategic partnership through regular high-level meetings and broad cooperation across multiple sectors. The visit underscores the close political and strategic ties between Ankara and Doha, as both countries continue to coordinate on regional diplomacy and security.

Israeli airstrikes in Gaza City killed at least 9 Palestinians, including 3 children, as civilians continued to bear the brunt of attacks despite an ongoing ceasefire. A strike on a residential apartment in the Nasser neighborhood killed at least 5 people, including children, and wounded several others. Another Israeli strike in the Zaytun neighborhood killed 4 Palestinians and critically injured another, as fresh attacks hit densely populated areas of Gaza City. Palestinians say that Israeli bombardment has intensified across the Gaza Strip in recent days, causing further destruction to homes and neighborhoods.

0: neighborhoods already devastated by months of war. Families across Gaza remain displaced and face severe shortages of shelter, food, clean water, and medical care as repeated strikes hamper efforts to rebuild their lives. The latest attacks add to the worsening humanitarian crisis in Gaza, where much of the territory has been left in ruins, and civilians continue to pay the highest price for the conflict. Israeli forces demolished a residential building in central Gaza and carried out further airstrikes across the enclave, killing at least 9 Palestinians, including 3 children, despite an ongoing ceasefire. Residents in Deir al-Bala said that a 4-story apartment building was flattened shortly after Israeli forces ordered families to evacuate the area. Witnesses said that residents had only minutes to flee before the strike destroyed the building, leaving widespread devastation in the surrounding neighborhood.
1: والله صارت الناس تجري ايش في ايش في قالوا خلاء خلاء بدهم يضربوا المربع والله وطلعنا وشردنا وقالوا عاطينهم مهله بس 10 دقائق طب انت بالعشر دقائق ايش بدك تاخذ معك بدك تجري تطلع ما والله ما اخذنا ولا حاجه وطلعنا وصار اللي صار فيش 10 دقائق كانوا ايش ضربين الدار وزي ما انتم شايفين كل المنطقه تدمرت وانا اللي زي انا يعني بلا مؤاخذه كان عندي دار وتجرفت وفي الضربه هذه كنت ناصب خيم قبل ما هذا وكله
0: Palestinians say that Israeli bombardment has intensified across the Gaza Strip in recent days, causing further destruction to the homes and neighborhoods already devastated by months of war. According to Gaza health authorities, more than 1,100 Palestinians, including at least 260 children, have been killed since the ceasefire took effect. Deepening the humanitarian crisis as civilians continue to bear the heaviest toll. Israeli strikes across the Gaza Strip killed at least 12 people on Friday, including mourners leaving a funeral in the Nusayrat refugee camp, according to Palestinian health officials. Medical officials said one of the strikes targeted people gathered after funeral prayers, killing several mourners and injuring dozens. The casualties were taken to Al-Auda Hospital, where emergency teams treated the wounded. Other strikes elsewhere in Gaza also resulted in fatalities, bringing the total death toll from Friday's attacks to at least 12, according to health authorities. There was no immediate comment from the Israeli military on the reported strikes. Hamas condemned the attacks, accusing Israel of systematic and continuous violations of the Gaza ceasefire agreement. The latest violence comes amid continued reports of Israeli strikes across the Gaza Strip, despite the ceasefire, with local authorities warning that civilians remain at risk. Lebanese President Joseph Aoun will make his first trip to the White House this week to present a plan to U.S. President Donald Trump on how to disarm Iran-backed militant group Hezbollah and secure Israel's withdrawal from Lebanon. Aoun, who served as the commander of Lebanon's U.S.-backed army before being elected president last year, is the first Lebanese head of state in nearly 20 years to visit the White House, where he will meet Trump face-to-face for the first time. Tuesday's meeting comes at a crucial moment for Lebanon. Israeli troops are occupying a swathe of the country's south. Hundreds of thousands of Lebanese remain displaced following Israeli strikes, and Hezbollah has firmly rejected the government's direct talks with Israel and efforts by the state to strip it of its arms. In comments published by his office last week, Aoun said he would ask Trump to exert the necessary pressure on Israel to implement a U.S. brokered June 26th agreement between Lebanon and Israel. That deal aims to disarm Hezbollah, see a progressive Israeli troop withdrawal, and set the stage for peaceful ties between the two countries. A Lebanese official said Aoun would present Trump with a written proposal on how to

0: He commissioned Hezbollah's massive arsenal. The official said Aoun believes only Trump possesses the leverage needed to pressure Israel to withdraw its troops and help Lebanon restore its sovereignty. Aoun, 62, became president last year, just before Trump began his second term in the White House. The U.S. welcomed Aoun's election. Aoun is a Maronite Christian, as required by Lebanon's sectarian power-sharing system, which stipulates the prime minister must be Sunni Muslim, and the Speaker of Parliament must be Shiite Muslim. A career soldier, Aoun was wounded twice and still carries a shrapnel wound. His rise reflected a major shift in the power balance in Lebanon, following a devastating Israeli offensive against Hezbollah in 2024 and the ousting of Hezbollah's Syrian ally, President Bashar al-Assad, seismic events that weakened the group and its long decisive hold over the state.
1: Amid rows of damaged buildings and the scars left by months of war, farmers in the southern Lebanese town of Shrifa have returned to their fields to harvest wheat that has survived heavy Israeli airstrikes, salvaging what they can from a season marked by displacement and destruction. With combines and traditional threshing machines working in the fields, farmers gathered wheat stalks into towering piles before separating the grain from the straw. While the harvest was delayed by weeks, residents say they consider themselves fortunate to have been able to return at all. Across much of southern Lebanon, many farmers have been unable to reach their land because of continued Israeli military presence in some areas, while others saw their crops destroyed during the fighting.
2: يعني نحن عم فيك تقول ربع المحصول عم نحصل الحمد لله لقينا محصول بس راح ترمي المحصول ولما بروح ترموا للمحصول اللي هو عمره صار بالأرض لما بينام المحصول بالأرض يعني انتاج حب ما في حب القمح ما في حب يعني بيطلع عندك قش اللي هو بنقول عنه تبن اللي بروح للعلف المواشي بس حب يعني فيك تقول 20% حب عم نشيل من المحصول.
1: The latest war, which began on March 2nd after Hezbollah fired rockets into northern Israel, displaced more than 1 million people in Lebanon and caused widespread destruction across the country's south.
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1: For farmers in Shrifa, bringing in what remains of this year's wheat crop has become a luxury as they work to recover from the devastation of the war.

Air raid sirens sent residents and emergency crews rushing to shelter in Kyiv as cleanup efforts continued following overnight Russian missile strikes that killed at least one person and injured nine others, officials said. Firefighters were seen descending from a crane platform mid-operation to take cover, while residents, including families with children and pets, made their way into an underground passage being used as a shelter. Inside the shelter, dozens of residents and firefighters waited out the alert together, with people seen sitting on chairs, scrolling on their phones, and speaking on calls. Emergency crews later emerged from the shelter to resume clearing debris from damaged residential homes. Fires had earlier broken out at a dormitory, a residential block, and a supermarket, Kyiv Mayor Vitaly Klitschko said on the

Telegram app, with several non-residential buildings and warehouses also struck, and parked cars and office buildings set on fire in several districts, Klitschko said. Elsewhere in the region, two people were injured, according to the military administration, and warehouses there were also damaged, as crews continued working through the damaged site.

0: Waves of Ukrainian drone attacks struck targets in Russia on Saturday, killing 7 warehouse workers, injuring dozens of people, and triggering a fire at an oil facility in the Moscow region, according to Russian regional officials. The attacks included a strike on a warehouse operated by Wildberries, Russia's largest online retailer, in Elektrostal, east of Moscow. Moscow region Governor Andrei Vorobyov said 24 people were injured in the attack, while the company's co-founder and CEO Tatiana Kim described it as a terrible night and offered condolences to the victims' families. Another drone strike hit a Wildberries warehouse in Katovsk in Russia's Tambov region, where Governor Evgeny Pervyshov said 25 people were injured. Officials said falling drone debris also caused a fire at an oil depot in Noginsk near Moscow, leaving 2 people injured and prompting the evacuation of a nearby maternity hospital. Footage released by Ukraine's Commander of Unmanned Aerial Systems Force showed drone mission perspectives approaching vessels before the signal was lost. The location and date of that footage could not be independently verified. Ukrainian President Volodymyr Zelensky said Kyiv's forces had targeted 2 Russian logistics facilities used to supply components for drone production and navigation systems, as well as an oil facility. The attacks come as both Russia and Ukraine continue to expand the use of drones against military, energy, and logistical targets during the ongoing conflict.
1: We are united, and we put the power that comes from that unity at the service of people and places who have been waiting too long for politics to let them hope again. And that's what we're going to do, everybody. We're going to give them hope back. This is a proud moment you have given me and my family today, and an emotional one. But it is one for which I am ready. I am ready. Ready to lead and to build on the foundation laid by one person more than any other. Under Keir Starmer's leadership, we went from our worst defeat to one of the best victories in our history. Keir put Labour back in a position to change people's lives, and that is what we have been doing these last 2 years. People started to listen again. They gave us a fair hearing, as the great British public always do, and then another chance. But let's be honest, everybody, this is a last chance to change, and we must take it together, united together.

Hungarian President Tamás Szulyok on Saturday signed the country's 17th constitutional amendment, triggering the end of his mandate as head of state. Once the law is published in the official gazette, the termination of his mandate will take effect the following day. Under the Constitution, Parliament must elect a new president by secret ballot within 30 days. In a video statement, Szulyok said he had signed the amendment because he had no constitutional means of acting against this amendment, which violates constitutional principles, but was adopted by the National Assembly, Parliament, through a lawful procedure. Prime Minister Peter Magyar welcomed the signing, saying it had removed the last obstacle to implementing our joint decisions. He said he would consult parliamentary parties on a successor, adding that the moral basis of the nomination can only come from the trust of society. Szulyok was elected by Hungary's then Fidesz majority parliament in 2024.

0: for a 5-year term, with his mandate originally due to expire in March 2029. However, Magyar has repeatedly called on Suljak to resign, accusing him of serving the interests of the previous Fidesz government.
1: To treat every person with
0: dozens of demonstrators gathered in southeast Washington, D.C. to protest the construction of a new U.S. Immigration and Customs Enforcement headquarters and to condemn the agency's immigration enforcement actions across the country. The protest, organized by the Party for Socialism and Liberation and local activist groups, took place near the intersection of Malcolm X Avenue and Martin Luther King Jr. Avenue SE, close to the site where a new $300 million ICE facility is planned at St. Elizabeth's West.
2: We call this protest today for a couple of reasons. One is as part of a nationwide day of action to stand in solidarity with victims of ICE terror, to demand justice for them, to demand the full rights for all immigrants in this country who are under attack right now, but also because here in Southeast, we are just down the street from where ICE is building a new headquarters, a new central hub for their entire racist deportation regime. This is a $300 million facility that they're building at the St. Elizabeth's West down Martin Luther King Avenue here. And this is a project that is being done without the approval, without the consent of this community. And so we're trying to bring all of D.C. together to say that we're against this.
0: The protest follows a campaign against the facility that organizers say has gathered more than 5,000 petition signatures. In a statement ahead of the rally, organizers argued that the site should be used for community investments such as grocery stores, health clinics, and jobs, rather than a federal immigration enforcement center. Cam White of the D.C. Liberation Center said communities across the United States were mobilizing against what protesters see as violence linked to immigration enforcement, while other local organizers argued public resources should be directed toward neighborhood development rather than a new federal facility.
3: Just like we're seeing right now taking place in Houston, Texas, and in Maine, right now in Biddeford, Maine, and all across the country, communities everywhere are coming out to say that they resist and they reject the violence that ICE is unleashing on all of our communities all over the place. We've seen this, very tragically and very dramatically on a few occasions over this past year, most significantly, in recent memory with the tragic killing of 3 men by ICE agents in all of these cities, over the past 8 days. And of course, the 2 folks who were murdered, Alex Preddy and Renee Good, who were murdered by ICE in January of this year. So, our communities have been dealing with this violence for a long time, and we're out here today to say that we reject that and we're standing together as a community, rather than being divided from each other.
0: Police vehicles were stationed near the protest, which remained peaceful as demonstrators marched and rallied against the project. Organizers say the proposed headquarters has drawn opposition from some local residents who believe the site should be used for community investment instead. Residents in the Talagante settlement of Rivera del Rio in the Santiago metropolitan region fled their homes on Saturday as the swollen Mapocho River flooded the area after heavy rains linked to El Nino hit Chile. One resident who had returned to collect food said she found the rising waters frightening. Another agricultural technician, Christian Pinilla, said such flooding was now normal for the area. The Chilean army helped evacuate families to shelters, while authorities reported the storm system has left 4 people dead, 1 missing, and hundreds displaced across the Atacama and Araucania regions. In Illapel and Monte Patria, swollen streams and ravines forced further rescues, including a family airlifted by Carabineros helicopter after firefighters said a land rescue was too risky. Heavy rains, floodings, and winds from a storm system have swept Chile this week, with the government declaring a preventive emergency in 10 regions.

0: Spanish military firefighters battled the La Mierla wildfire through the night into Sunday as the blaze continued to spread across central Spain. The fire has scorched at least 9,000 hectares, left 16 municipalities temporarily without residents, and forced the evacuation of around 700 people, authorities said. Members of Spain's military emergency unit supported firefighting efforts, hosing down active flames. The Castilla-La Mancha regional government declared a level 2 emergency, indicating that the wildfire poses a threat to populated areas and key infrastructure. Strong wind gusts have hampered efforts to bring the blaze under control, authorities said. Firefighting aircraft and ground crews remain deployed across the affected areas as authorities work to contain the advancing flames. Officials urge residents to avoid restricted zones and follow evacuation orders as weather conditions continue to fuel the wildfire. The cause of the blaze remains under investigation, with emergency services monitoring the situation for any further spread.
1: Wildfires are part of a natural process in forests that helps clean up the dead vegetation and debris that builds up on the forest floor. They also release nutrients back to help trees and other plants grow. But experts say that fires are becoming larger and more severe, so they're exceeding what forests can typically handle.
2: Now, fires are becoming larger and more severe, so they're exceeding what these forests are used to. And that is because of a combination of factors. One is that we have this legacy of forest management that's focused on putting out fires and not letting them burn. And that's led to this buildup of dead vegetation and debris.
1: In the U.S., there is a legacy of forest management that's focused on putting out fires and not letting them burn. This has led to this buildup of dead vegetation and debris, which provides additional fuel for fires. Experts also say climate change is making the conditions hotter and drier, priming them for fires and extending the season during which they typically occur.
3: Yeah, the increase in specifically forest fires around the world has a range of reasons. Of course, climate change is one key reason here. When we warm our atmosphere, it means it could take more water from the vegetation, it can dry out the vegetation more, and that simply means the vegetation becomes more flammable.
1: More people are also living in fire-prone areas, so there's more opportunity for human-driven ignitions from things like fireworks or campfires. Scientists are seeing that fires are burning so hot and covering such large areas that some forests are not recovering even years later. Controlled burns are trying to replace or replicate low-severity fires that keep forests healthy. The idea is to remove many trees and other flammable material in fire-prone areas to reduce the risk of more catastrophic wildfires. Experts say that in the changing environment, there is a need for ongoing funding and research to better understand these fires and what strategies will be most effective at mitigating the damages to people and ecosystems.
2: The environment's changing around us so quickly, making these fires more dangerous to people and ecosystems, and we need more funding, particularly from the federal government and not for public lands, to understand where these fires are going to occur and how we can mitigate the damages to people and ecosystems.

0: A team of about 80 scientists and crew are sailing on a polar research ship to Greenland, along with a high-tech submersible whose name was fondly chosen by the British public.
1: Boatman Boatface is going to be going under that ice melange, and it's going to be collecting lots of data that has never really been collected before.
0: They're going to see if the island's rapidly melting glaciers could disrupt a major Atlantic Ocean current system, and with it, Europe's climate. The RSS David Attenborough departs Britain after the country in Western Europe just experienced the hottest June on record. That disrupted power supplies, shut schools and caused excess deaths.
2: The heat waves in the UK and in Europe the last few months have really driven home that it's

0: difficult for us to adapt to even quite small changes in our climate.
1: That's Kelly Hogan, a marine geophysicist at the British Antarctic Survey, which is leading the mission. It aims to understand how the glaciers melt and break into the ocean and the impact this has. Sam Smith is an operations engineer at Britain's National Oceanography Centre.
2: Greenland is melting five times faster than it was in the 1990s, and it's sort of looking at all that fresh water and how that plays a part in affecting the fjords around Greenland, as well as then the sort of wider currents in the Atlantic and things. So the observation data we're looking to collect will then be used in the sort of modelling process that will then go forward for looking at predictions on climate change and things like that.
1: Captain Matt Neal underlines just how critical the mission is.
3: The weather forecasting has actually got worse and less predictable, which probably would indicate that the modelling is starting to become out of whack with what's happening on the ground. So it's even more important than ever during these very dynamic times that we are out there and gathering this data and improving the models.

0: More than 3 weeks after devastating earthquakes struck Venezuela, families continued the desperate search to recover the bodies of loved ones from the rubble of collapsed buildings. The death toll from the two powerful magnitude 7.2 and 7.5 quakes that shook the country on June 24th rose to 5,069 on Friday, authorities said. At a collapsed building in the Tanaguarinas neighborhood in the coastal state of La Guaira, a shrine has been created with toys found in the rubble to pay homage to children killed in the earthquakes. It's unclear how many children have died in total, but hundreds are believed to have been killed.
1: A ver eso de los juguetes, bueno, para mí, como madre, me ha afectado, porque hay niños todavía que realmente están ahí, ¿no? 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
0: After digging at least three different holes through the concrete of a collapsed building in the Carabaleta neighborhood, Jefferson Cova and his wife, Stephanie Landez, finally found the body of their five-year-old daughter. They had already recovered their seven-year-old son and other family members days earlier. After locating their daughter, they said they were finally approaching the closure they have long sought. They have only one more body to recover. Landai is his mother.
2: Literalmente no sé cómo me siento. 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
0: Families have spent 23 days digging through concrete, mainly on their own and with limited tools. They make calculations based on the way the buildings collapse to reach the right floors and the right rooms. They work under scorching heat and into the night relentlessly until they find them.
3: Haciendo esfuerzo sobrehumano. 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

A landslide Friday on the outskirts of the southwestern Chinese city of Chongqing killed at least 8 people and left 34 missing, burying residential buildings and forcing more than 1,100 people to evacuate, according to local officials and state media reports.

The landslide occurred at around 9:08 a.m. in Peng Shui County on the outer edge of the Chongqing municipality, when massive amounts of rocks and soil washed downslope, burying more than 10 residential buildings. 10 people were rescued from the debris, including two who were seriously injured, Peng Shui County Mayor Ren Sujiang said. Chinese President Xi Jinping asked authorities to determine the cause of the disaster. The landslide contained about 18,000 cubic meters of rocks and debris, and the largest single rock was around 3,000 cubic meters. Water, electricity, and gas supplies were cut off within a 1 kilometer radius of the landslide to prevent further disruptions. Over 800 rescuers worked on site, a local government statement said. Residents said local officials and communities organized an evacuation after small rocks fell and unusual sounds were heard from the hills. The rain-triggered landslide occurred near a section of the Wujiang River, which cuts through karst mountains peppered with small towns and terraces. Authorities said they sent more than 13,000 disaster relief items to Chongqing, including tents, folding beds, and family emergency kits.

0: Humanoid robots have emerged as the biggest attraction on the opening day of the 2026 World Artificial Intelligence Conference. The event highlights China's rapid push to turn advances in artificial intelligence into machines capable of working alongside people in factories, homes, and public spaces. More than 300 new AI products are making their global debut at this year's conference, according to the organizer, including robots that can walk, converse, manipulate objects with increasing dexterity, and collaborate with humans on practical tasks. Humanoid robots displayed at this year's WAIC reflect a shift in the industry's priorities, from showcasing isolated technical feats to demonstrating practical, deployable intelligence, and companies are competing over who can deliver robots that create economic value. The exhibits also reflect a shift in the AI industry from competing solely on ever larger language models toward embodied AI, systems that combine advanced reasoning with physical interaction in the real world. Rather than presenting AI as a substitute for humanity, exhibitors of WAIC 2026 emphasize human-machine collaboration. Some technology analysts now believe China has become an innovator in AI and is no longer just catching up with the U.S. China's five-year plan until 2030 has prioritized progress in frontiers of science and technology, including AI.
1: Meet the robot clothes that dress you. It's an idea that came to researcher Kim Nam-gyun as he was riding a bicycle and it started to rain.
2: Since I was in a situation where I couldn't use both hands, I thought it would be helpful if a raincoat could be put on automatically.
1: Kim is among researchers at South Korea's Advanced Institute of Science and Technology and Stanford University who have developed clothing that puts itself on. They developed technology that uses soft and flexible air-powered vines, which are embedded in clothing. When pressurized, the vines glide the fabric up over the wearer's body.
2: A vine robot has inherent compliance. It has the advantage of being able to grow while naturally conforming to a person, much like ivy climbing a wall.
1: Kim said that while the speed of the dressing process depends on the air pressure, it takes about 10 seconds for the robot to climb along the shape of the body. According to the researchers, the technology's potential also lies in the fact that the wearer does not have to stay motionless while being dressed and that it works without a complex control algorithm. Civil and environmental engineering professor Ryu Ji-hwan explained how the climbing ivy-inspired robot manages this type of movement.
2: Rather than the robot's entire body moving, it moves as its step grows forward. And this brings many advantages. In particular, it can pass through narrow gaps, grow while adapting to the shape of its surrounding environment, and move regardless

0: of whether the surface is slippery, sticky, or sloped.
1: 이런 거 상관없이 이동할 수 있다는 그런 장점이 있어요.
2: Beyond helping elderly and disabled people, the team believes the technology could be useful anywhere people need to put on and take off protective clothing quickly without using their hands.
1: 방진복, 방호복.
0: In the future, it could also be used in workplaces where people need to put on and take off special clothing quickly, such as cleanroom suits, protective suits in medical facilities, or uniforms used on semiconductor production lines.
1: 있을 것 같고요.

0: Turkey welcomed a record number of cruise passengers during the first half of the year, marking the strongest six-month performance in 16 years. More than 756,000 cruise travelers arrived at Turkish ports, highlighting the country's continued recovery as a leading destination for international cruise tourism. Passenger numbers have risen steadily over the past several years, surpassing the previous first half record set last year. Nearly 500 cruise ships called at Turkish ports during the January to June period, reflecting growing interest from global cruise operators. The country's busiest cruise ports continued to attract the largest share of passenger traffic throughout the period. Officials say that the latest figures underscore the country's strengthening position in the global cruise industry following the disruption caused by the COVID-19 pandemic. The sustained growth is supported by rising cruise demand, expanded itineraries, and increased port activity across the country. The record first half performance reinforces expectations for another strong year for the country's tourism and maritime sectors.
1: Apple overtook Nvidia on Friday to become the world's most valuable company, reshuffling the top ranks of tech giants as investors reassess the outlook for AI. The shift in the pecking order illustrates how investors are looking beyond the most obvious beneficiaries of the AI boom, such as Nvidia. Apple is reclaiming the top spot for the first time since April of last year. The iPhone maker's market cap on Friday hit $4.88 trillion, edging out Nvidia at $4.86 trillion. For Apple, a company often seen trailing in the AI race, the milestone reflects the company's efforts to establish itself more firmly as a leading AI player. Apple last month rolled out a long-delayed overhaul of Siri, betting it would help close the gap with big tech rivals and newer startups. Some analysts say Apple is also sitting on an AI goldmine with the personal data that lives on every iPhone. The challenge is that such data is locked away in operating systems in the name of privacy, and the company would have to find a way to unlock its value. For Nvidia, being superseded by Apple does not necessarily signal a lasting change in the company's standing. The chipmaker remains a major beneficiary of AI-related spending, and its graphics processors are powering much of the generative AI frenzy. Last fall, Nvidia became the first company in the world to surpass a $5 trillion market valuation, propelling it into a rarefied territory that was far beyond the reach of its rivals. Nvidia could also reclaim the top spot amid shifting AI sentiment.
2: Farmers here in the Rostov region of southern Russia are expecting a good harvest, but they're worried. Long-range Ukrainian drone strikes on Russian fuel refineries have caused a spike in the price of diesel they need to fuel their tractors and combines, and attacks on ships in the Azov Sea have strangled a vital export route. Lyuba Fedorchenko is the general manager of this farm. She says that while the harvest is coming in, exports through the Black Sea have come to a standstill. Barley on halt, wheat on halt. She says they desperately need money now. They need to sell the harvest to buy diesel fuel and fertilizer. Fedorchenko's problems highlight the scale of the disruption to farmers in Russia, the world's top wheat exporter. Ukraine on Friday released footage of what it said were drone attacks on Russian cargo vessels and fuel tankers in the Black Sea. Russia and Ukraine have struck dozens of each other's ships in the past week, including tankers and cargo vessels, a new phase in a war that had been largely fought on the ground and in the skies. Russian Foreign Minister Sergei Lavrov this week condemned Ukraine's strikes on shipping, saying it, quote, goes beyond even piracy. A Ukrainian military source this week said they only strike, quote, military targets or targets that contribute to strengthening Russia's combat capability. And Ukraine's operations come as Russia has repeatedly attacked Ukrainian deep water ports, which are vital to Kyiv's wartime economy. Those strikes have intensified in past weeks, And traders and analysts say they've led to a partial halt in grain shipments and an almost complete suspension of grain purchases at port terminals. Back in Russia, the agriculture minister on Friday promised farmers would get the fuel they needed after Ukraine hit several major refineries earlier this month. Fedorchenko says it's getting worse and worse every year. She described last year's crop stifled by drought, and this year it was the financial situation. There is a harvest, she said, but no way to sell it.

England defeated France 6-4 in a chaotic World Cup third-place playoff, securing its best finish at the tournament since winning the title in 1966. Bukayo Saka starred with a hat trick as England overwhelmed France during a dominant first-half performance. Declan Rice and Ezri Konsa also scored as England raced into a commanding 4-0 lead before halftime. France mounted a dramatic comeback after the break, with Kylian Mbappe scoring twice to revive hopes of an unlikely turnaround. Bradley Barcola also found the net as France reduced the deficit to 4-3 and increased the pressure on England. Saka restored England's two-goal advantage by converting a penalty in the 86th minute to complete his hat trick. Ousmane Dembélé struck deep into stoppage time to keep France in contention during a frantic finale. Jude Bellingham then scored England's sixth goal in the 98th minute to seal victory and third place at the World Cup. The victory ended England's tournament on a high after falling short of a place in the World Cup final.

0: Football legends gathered in New York for a special FIFA exhibition event celebrating the 2026 World Cup. FIFA President Gianni Infantino attended the event, while tennis star Novak Djokovic joined former football stars on a temporary pitch at Rockefeller Center. Former Argentina internationals Javier Zanetti and Javier Mascherano, along with Spain's Fernando Llorente, were among the legends taking part in the exhibition tournament. Cape Verde goalkeeper Vozinha also featured after helping his country reach the World Cup knockout stage in its tournament debut. Fans gathered around the temporary pitch as former stars entertained spectators and helped build excitement around the tournament. The exhibition formed part of FIFA's celebrations in New York as the city hosted the closing stages of the expanded 48-team World Cup. The event highlighted the tournament's global appeal by bringing together football icons and athletes from different sporting backgrounds. The World Cup has drawn fans from around the world, with New York serving as one of the centerpiece host cities for the tournament.
1: FIFA has introduced championship rings for the winners of the FIFA Club World Cup, with the champions receiving the rings in addition to the trophy and gold medals, marking the latest sign of the governing body's embrace of American sporting traditions. FIFA said 30 bespoke rings are awarded to the winning team, with the captain and head coach receiving temporary versions during the trophy presentation. The rings are later customized to reflect the identity of the champions and individually fitted before being formally presented. One side of each ring features the

FIFA Club World Cup trophy, while the other carries details unique to the title-winning team. The players' rings are part of a limited edition of 2026 individually numbered pieces, with the remaining 1,996 available for purchase by fans worldwide as officially licensed products. Championship rings have long been a tradition in major North American sports, including the NFL, NBA, Major League Baseball, and NHL. But their introduction marks a first for a FIFA competition. The move reflects FIFA's broader effort to incorporate elements of American sports culture into the expanded FIFA Club World Cup, from its presentation and ceremonies to other aspects of the tournament experience.

0: our great FIFA president, Gianni Infantino. There's nobody like him, actually, very few. And the entire team at FIFA for their incredible work. I've met so many of them. I see why you were so successful. Because of the commitment and devotion of the people in this room, I suggested that this has been so successful that, and I'm, you know, I'm really working these people hard because they really call the shot. They tell Johnny exactly what to do. I say what we should do is you should choose the United States of America again. This time we'll leave Mexico and Canada out. But then what you do is you, which I was very nice to get them in, but what we do is you leave, you choose us, but you pick somebody else for the next one, and that will take some of the anger, hatred, and steam out of everyone. But Johnny also had another idea. He said we could do it China and the United States for next time. We do them China, United States, so you have a nice short flight in between games, you know. I want to thank Johnny, this guy. He came to me.
1: There's certainly been some valuable items from this World Cup. The game-winning ball from Argentina over England would be valuable. But the difference is the hand of God and is a moment that even if you know nothing about soccer, you've heard of it. You know the story. So it kind of even just transcends the sport, and it's gone into folklore. And Diego Maradona's the same way. You know, he was an incredible player, one of the greatest of all time, a great character. You know, him naming the hand of God ball is a great plus. So it has this great story. Argentina's had an amazing run, a lot of dramatic finishes. They ended up having a rematch with England again, and once again breaking England's heart. And then they're going to end up in the final and have a great chance to win it. So everything's going great for the ball. It kind of parallels the run back then. There's even been some talk about Argentina getting favorable treatment from the referees, which I don't know if it was favorable treatment for the hand of God or just a missed call, but a lot of it, that goal and that World Cup run for Argentina has aligned with their run this year. There are certainly some great items that have happened. There'd be some jerseys from Cape Verde's run, or some of the underdogs who have made it. Holland, of course, you know, material he wore would be special. And collectors love bookend items. So Messi and Ronaldo, their last World Cup, so those would be bookend jerseys from their last game. But nothing from this World Cup can touch this one.

The world is full of fear, getting whatever it wants. It only cares for five of its children. An enigma. Summoning armies of terror. Instead of wind, rain, or snow, it strangles the poor with oil and spreads death on its soil. Not you nor others. The rich will understand. They tell when it will fail and when and how high it will rise. Before you, there were others who stood strong and brave, and who were blown away like straw. It liked the ones with weak faith, but true life liked the brave ones. But now, you stand before me, challenging, rejecting terror. You come with crowds following you. You are aware of everything. And now you know nothing is as powerful as the truth. A News.

The United States and Iran have exchanged another round of military strikes, deepening a conflict that has reignited fears of a broader regional war and prolonged disruption to global energy supplies. The U.S. military said that it completed an eighth consecutive night of air strikes, targeting Iranian coastal surveillance systems, air defenses, weapons storage sites, and military infrastructure near the Strait of Hormuz. Washington said that the latest operation was intended to weaken Iran's ability to threaten commercial shipping and followed an Iranian attack in Jordan that killed U.S. service members. Iran responded with drone and missile attacks targeting U.S. military facilities in Kuwait, while Iranian media also reported strikes against American positions in Bahrain and Jordan. Iranian officials said that U.S. strikes hit sites in southern Iran, with additional attacks reported in Hormozgan province, where authorities said that people were killed and infrastructure, including bridges and a road tunnel, was damaged. The confrontation has intensified the struggle for control of the Strait of Hormuz, with both sides targeting military and maritime assets as shipping disruptions continue to unsettle global energy markets. Iran's supreme leader warned that the United States will face greater costs for its actions, while Washington issued a worldwide travel alert for American citizens because of the risk of further escalation. The European Union and Gulf states have called on Iran to halt attacks affecting maritime navigation and keep the Strait of Hormuz open, as international concern grows over the conflict's economic and security consequences. Turkish Foreign Minister Hakan Fidan met Qatar's Prime Minister and Foreign Minister Sheikh Mohammed bin Abdulrahman Al Thani in Doha as the two countries advanced their strategic partnership. The meeting focused on strengthening bilateral cooperation and regional coordination as Ankara and Doha continue close diplomatic engagement on key Middle East issues. Discussions also covered preparations for the next meeting of the High Strategic Committee, the highest-level mechanism guiding relations between the two countries. The Turkish minister reaffirmed the country's solidarity with Qatar and emphasized the importance of expanding cooperation in defense, security, trade, and economic connectivity. The two sides also exchanged views on regional developments, stressing dialogue and diplomacy as the preferred path to resolving tensions. Ankara and Doha have steadily strengthened their strategic partnership through regular high-level meetings and broad cooperation across multiple sectors. The visit underscores the close political and strategic ties between Ankara and Doha, as both countries continue to coordinate on regional diplomacy and security.

Israeli airstrikes in Gaza City killed at least 9 Palestinians, including 3 children, as civilians continued to bear the brunt of attacks despite an ongoing ceasefire. A strike on a residential apartment in the Nasser neighborhood killed at least 5 people, including children, and wounded several others. Another Israeli strike in the Zaytun neighborhood killed 4 Palestinians and critically injured another, as fresh attacks hit densely populated areas of Gaza City. Palestinians say that Israeli bombardment has intensified across the Gaza Strip in recent days, causing further destruction to homes and neighborhoods already devastated by months of war. Families across Gaza remain displaced and face severe shortages of shelter, food, clean water, and medical care, as repeated strikes hamper efforts to rebuild their lives. The latest attacks add to the worsening humanitarian crisis in Gaza, where much of the territory has been left in ruins, and civilians continue to pay the highest price for the conflict. Israeli forces demolished a residential building in central Gaza and carried out further

0: airstrikes across the enclave, killing at least 9 Palestinians, including 3 children, despite an ongoing ceasefire. Residents in Deir al-Bala said that a 4-story apartment building was flattened shortly after Israeli forces ordered families to evacuate the area. Witnesses said that residents had only minutes to flee before the strike destroyed the building, leaving widespread devastation in the surrounding neighborhood.
1: والله صارت الناس تجري ايش في قالوا اخلاء بدهم يضربوا المربع والله وطلعنا وشردنا وقالوا عاطينهم مهله بس 10 دقائق طب انت بالعشر دقائق ايش بدك تاخذ معاك بدك تجري تطلع ما والله ما اخذنا ولا حاجه وطلعنا وصار اللي صار فيش 10 دقائق كانوا ايش ضربين الدار وزي ما انتم شايفين كل المنطقه اتدمرت وانا اللي زي انا يعني بلا مؤاخذه كان عندي دار وتجرفت وفي الضربه هذه كنت ناصب خيم قبل ما هذا وكله
0: Palestinians say that Israeli bombardment has intensified across the Gaza Strip in recent days, causing further destruction to the homes and neighborhoods already devastated by months of war. According to Gaza health authorities, more than 1,100 Palestinians, including at least 260 children, have been killed since the ceasefire took effect, deepening the humanitarian crisis as civilians continue to bear the heaviest toll. Israeli strikes across the Gaza Strip killed at least 12 people on Friday, including mourners leaving a funeral in the Nusayrat refugee camp, according to Palestinian health officials. Medical officials said one of the strikes targeted people gathered after funeral prayers, killing several mourners and injuring dozens. The casualties were taken to Al-Auda Hospital, where emergency teams treated the wounded. Other strikes elsewhere in Gaza also resulted in fatalities, bringing the total death toll from Friday's attacks to at least 12, according to health authorities. There was no immediate comment from the Israeli military on the reported strikes. Hamas condemned the attacks, accusing Israel of systematic and continuous violations of the Gaza ceasefire agreement. The latest violence comes amid continued reports of Israeli strikes across the Gaza Strip, despite the ceasefire, with local authorities warning that civilians remain at risk. Lebanese President Joseph Aoun will make his first trip to the White House this week to present a plan to U.S. President Donald Trump on how to disarm Iran-backed militant group Hezbollah and secure Israel's withdrawal from Lebanon. Aoun, who served as the commander of Lebanon's U.S.-backed army before being elected president last year, is the first Lebanese head of state in nearly 20 years to visit the White House, where he will meet Trump face-to-face for the first time. Tuesday's meeting comes at a crucial moment for Lebanon. Israeli troops are occupying a swathe of the country's south. Hundreds of thousands of Lebanese remain displaced following Israeli strikes, and Hezbollah has firmly rejected the government's direct talks with Israel and efforts by the state to strip it of its arms. In comments published by his office last week, Aoun said he would ask Trump to exert the necessary pressure on Israel to implement a U.S.-brokered June 26th agreement between Lebanon and Israel. That deal aims to disarm Hezbollah, see a progressive Israeli troop withdrawal, and set the stage for peaceful ties between the two countries. A Lebanese official said Aoun would present Trump with a written proposal on how to decommission Hezbollah's massive arsenal. The official said Aoun believes only Trump possesses the leverage needed to pressure Israel to withdraw its troops and help Lebanon restore its sovereignty. Aoun, 62, became president last year, just before Trump began his second term in the White House. The U.S. welcomed Aoun's election. Aoun is a Maronite Christian, as required by Lebanon's sectarian power-sharing system, which stipulates the prime minister must be Sunni Muslim, and the speaker of parliament must be Shiite Muslim. A career soldier, Aoun was wounded twice and still carries a shrapnel wound. His rise reflected a major

0: Shift in the power balance in Lebanon following a devastating Israeli offensive against Hezbollah in 2024 and the ousting of Hezbollah's Syrian ally, President Bashar al-Assad, seismic events that weakened the group and its long decisive hold over the state.
1: Amid rows of damaged buildings and the scars left by months of war, farmers in the southern Lebanese town of Shrifa have returned to their fields to harvest wheat that has survived heavy Israeli airstrikes, salvaging what they can from a season marked by displacement and destruction. With combines and traditional threshing machines working in the fields, farmers gathered wheat stalks into towering piles before separating the grain from the straw. While the harvest was delayed by weeks, residents say they consider themselves fortunate to have been able to return at all. Across much of southern Lebanon, many farmers have been unable to reach their land because of continued Israeli military presence in some areas, while others saw their crops destroyed during the fighting.
2: يعني نحن عم فيك تقول ربع المحصول عم نحصل الحمد لله لقينا محصول بس راح ترمي المحصول ولما بروح ترموا للمحصول اللي هو عمره صار بالأرض لما بينام المحصول بالأرض يعني انتاج حب ما في حب القمح ما في حب يعني بيطلع عندك قش اللي هو بنقول عنه تبن اللي بروح للعلف المواشي بس حب يعني فيك تقول 20% حب عم نشيل من المحصول.
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1: For farmers in Shrifa, bringing in what remains of this year's wheat crop has become a luxury as they work to recover from the devastation of the war.

Air raid sirens sent residents and emergency crews rushing to shelter in Kyiv as cleanup efforts continued following overnight Russian missile strikes that killed at least one person and injured nine others, officials said. Firefighters were seen descending from a crane platform mid-operation to take cover, while residents, including families with children and pets, made their way into an underground passage being used as a shelter. Inside the shelter, dozens of residents and firefighters waited out the alert together, with people seen sitting on chairs, scrolling on their phones, and speaking on calls. Emergency crews later emerged from the shelter to resume clearing debris from damaged residential homes. Fires had earlier broken out at a dormitory, a residential block, and a supermarket, Kyiv Mayor Vitaly Klitschko said on the Telegram app, with several non-residential buildings and warehouses also struck, and parked cars and office buildings set on fire in several districts, Klitschko said. Elsewhere in the region, two people were injured, according to the military administration, and warehouses there were also damaged, as crews continued working through the damaged site.

0: and triggering a fire at an oil facility in the Moscow region, according to Russian regional officials. The attacks included a strike on a warehouse operated by Wildberries, Russia's largest online retailer, in Elektrostal, east of Moscow. Moscow region Governor Andrei Vorobyov said 24 people were injured in the attack, while the company's co-founder and CEO Tatiana Kim described it as a terrible night and offered condolences to the victims' families. Another drone strike hit a Wildberries warehouse in Kotovsk in Russia's Tambov region, where Governor Evgeny Pervyshov said 25 people were injured. Officials said falling drone debris also caused a fire at an oil depot in Nogensk near Moscow, leaving two people injured and prompting the evacuation of a nearby maternity hospital. Footage released by Ukraine's Commander of Unmanned Aerial Systems Force showed drone mission perspectives approaching vessels before the signal was lost. The location and date of that footage could not be independently verified. Ukrainian President Volodymyr Zelensky said Kyiv's forces had targeted two Russian logistics facilities used to supply components for drone production and navigation systems, as well as an oil facility. The attacks come as both Russia and Ukraine continue to expand the use of drones against military, energy, and logistical targets during the ongoing conflict.
1: We are united, and we put the power that comes from that unity at the service of people and places who have been waiting too long for politics to let them hope again. And that's what we're going to do, everybody. We're going to give them hope back. This is a proud moment you have given me and my family today, and an emotional one. But it is one for which I am ready. I am ready. Ready to lead and to build on the foundation laid by one person more than any other. Under Keir Starmer's leadership, we went from our worst defeat to one of the best victories in our history. Keir put Labour back in a position to change people's lives, and that is what we have been doing these last 2 years. People started to listen again. They gave us a fair hearing, as the great British public always do, and then another chance. But let's be honest, everybody, this is a last chance to change, and we must take it together, united together.

0: Hungarian President Tamás Szulyok on Saturday signed the country's 17th constitutional amendment, triggering the end of his mandate as head of state. Once the law is published in the official gazette, the termination of his mandate will take effect the following day. Under the Constitution, Parliament must elect a new president by secret ballot within 30 days. In a video statement, Szulyok said he had signed the amendment because he had no constitutional means of acting against this amendment, which violates constitutional principles, but was adopted by the National Assembly, Parliament, through a lawful procedure. Prime Minister Peter Magyar welcomed the signing, saying it had removed the last obstacle to implementing our joint decisions. He said he would consult parliamentary parties on a successor, adding that the moral basis of the nomination can only come from the trust of society. Szulyok was elected by Hungary's then Fidesz majority parliament in 2024 for a 5-year term, with his mandate originally due to expire in March 2029. However, Magyar has repeatedly called on Szulyok to resign, accusing him of serving the interests of the previous Fidesz government.
1: To treat every person with
0: dozens of demonstrators gathered in southeast Washington, D.C. to protest the construction of a new U.S. Immigration and Customs Enforcement headquarters and to condemn the agency's immigration enforcement actions across the country.

0: The protest, organized by the Party for Socialism and Liberation and local activist groups, took place near the intersection of Malcolm X Avenue and Martin Luther King Jr. Avenue SE, close to the site where a new $300 million ICE facility is planned at St. Elizabeth's West.
1: We called this protest today for a couple of reasons. One is as part of a nationwide day of action to stand in solidarity with victims of ICE terror, to demand justice for them, to demand the full rights for all immigrants in this country who are under attack right now, but also because here in Southeast, we are just down the street from where ICE is building a new headquarters, a new central hub for their entire racist deportation regime. This is a $300 million facility that they're building at the St. Elizabeth's West down Martin Luther King Avenue here. And this is a project that is being done without the approval, without the consent of this community. And so we're trying to bring all of DC together to say that we're against this.
0: The protest follows a campaign against the facility that organizers say has gathered more than 5,000 petition signatures. In a statement ahead of the rally, organizers argued that the site should be used for community investments such as grocery stores, health clinics, and jobs, rather than a federal immigration enforcement center. Cam White of the D.C. Liberation Center said communities across the United States were mobilizing against what protesters see as violence linked to immigration enforcement, while other local organizers argued public resources should be directed toward neighborhood development rather than a new federal facility.
2: Just like we're seeing right now taking place in Houston, Texas, and in Maine, right now in Biddeford, Maine, and all across the country, communities everywhere are coming out to say that they resist and they reject the violence that ICE is unleashing on all of our communities all over the place. We've seen this, very tragically and very dramatically on a few occasions over this past year, most significantly, in recent memory, with the tragic killing of three men by ICE agents in all of these cities, over the past 8 days. And of course, the two folks who were murdered, Alex Preddy and Renee Good, who were murdered by ICE in January of this year. So, our communities have been dealing with this violence for a long time, and we're out here today to say that we reject that and we're standing together as a community, rather than being divided from each other.
0: Police vehicles were stationed near the protest, which remained peaceful as demonstrators marched and rallied against the project. Organizers say the proposed headquarters has drawn opposition from some local residents who believe the site should be used for community investment instead. Residents in the Talagante settlement of Rivera del Rio in the Santiago metropolitan region fled their homes on Saturday as the swollen Mapocho River flooded the area after heavy rains linked to El Nino hit Chile. One resident who had returned to collect food said she found the rising waters frightening. Another agricultural technician, Christian Pinilla, said such flooding was now normal for the area. The Chilean army helped evacuate families to shelters, while authorities reported the storm system has left four people dead, one missing, and hundreds displaced across the Atacama and Araucania regions. In Illapel and Monte Patria, swollen streams and ravines forced further rescues, including a family airlifted by Carabineros helicopter after firefighters said a land rescue was too risky. Heavy rains, floodings, and winds from a storm system have swept Chile this week, with the government declaring a preventive emergency in 10 regions. Spanish military firefighters battled the La Mierla wildfire through the night into Sunday as the blaze continued to spread across central Spain. The fire has scorched at least 9,000 hectares, left 16 municipalities temporarily without residents, and forced the evacuation of around 700 people, authorities said. Members of Spain's military emergency unit supported firefighting efforts, hosing down active flames. The Castilla-La Mancha regional government declared a level 2 emergency, indicating that the wildfire poses a threat to populated areas and key infrastructure.

0: Strong wind gusts have hampered efforts to bring the blaze under control, authorities said. Firefighting aircraft and ground crews remain deployed across the affected areas as authorities work to contain the advancing flames. Officials urge residents to avoid restricted zones and follow evacuation orders as weather conditions continue to fuel the wildfire. The cause of the blaze remains under investigation, with emergency services monitoring the situation for any further spread.
1: Wildfires are part of a natural process in forests that helps clean up the dead vegetation and debris that builds up on the forest floor. They also release nutrients back to help trees and other plants grow. But experts say that fires are becoming larger and more severe, so they're exceeding what forests can typically handle.
2: Now, fires are becoming larger and more severe, so they're exceeding what these forests are used to. And that is because of a combination of factors. One is that we have this legacy of forest management that's focused on putting out fires and not letting them burn. And that's led to this buildup of dead vegetation and debris.
1: In the U.S., there is a legacy of forest management that's focused on putting out fires and not letting them burn. This has led to this buildup of dead vegetation and debris, which provides additional fuel for fires. Experts also say climate change is making the conditions hotter and drier, priming them for fires and extending the season during which they typically occur.
3: Yeah, the increase in specifically forest fires around the world has a range of reasons. Of course, climate change is one key reason here. When we warm our atmosphere, it means it could take more water from the vegetation. It can dry out the vegetation more, and that simply means the vegetation becomes more flammable.
1: More people are also living in fire-prone areas, so there's more opportunity for human-driven ignitions from things like fireworks or campfires. Scientists are seeing that fires are burning so hot and covering such large areas that some forests are not recovering even years later. Controlled burns are trying to replace or replicate low-severity fires that keep forests healthy. The idea is to remove many trees and other flammable material in fire-prone areas to reduce the risk of more catastrophic wildfires. Experts say that in the changing environment, there is a need for ongoing funding and research to better understand these fires and what strategies will be most effective at mitigating the damages to people and ecosystems.
2: The environment's changing around us so quickly, making these fires more dangerous to people and ecosystems, and we need more funding, particularly from the federal government and not for public lands, to understand where these fires are going to occur and how we can mitigate the damages to people and ecosystems.

0: A team of about 80 scientists and crew are sailing on a polar research ship to Greenland, along with a high-tech submersible whose name was fondly chosen by the British public.
1: Boatshipment Boatface is going to be going under that ice melange, and it's going to be collecting lots of data that has never really been collected before.
0: They're going to see if the island's rapidly melting glaciers could disrupt a major Atlantic Ocean current system, and with it, Europe's climate. The RSS David Attenborough departs Britain after the country in Western Europe just experienced the hottest June on record. That disrupted power supplies, shut schools and caused excess deaths.
2: The heat waves in the UK and in Europe the last few months have really driven home that it's difficult for us to adapt to even quite small changes in our climate.
0: That's Kelly Hogan, a marine geophysicist at the British Antarctic Survey, which is leading the mission. It aims to understand how the glaciers melt and break into the ocean and the impact this has. Sam Smith is an operations engineer at Britain's National Oceanography Centre.
1: Greenland is melting five times faster than it was in the 1990s, and it's sort of looking at all that fresh water and how that plays a part in affecting the fjords around Greenland, as well as then the sort of wider currents in the Atlantic and things. So the observation data

0: we're looking to collect will then be used in the sort of modelling process that will then go forward for looking at predictions on climate change and things like that.
1: Captain Matt Neal underlines just how critical the mission is.
2: The weather forecasting has actually got worse and less predictable, which probably would indicate that the modelling is starting to become out of whack with what's happening on the ground. So it's even more important than ever during these very dynamic times that we are out there and gathering this data and improving the models.

0: More than 3 weeks after devastating earthquakes struck Venezuela, families continued the desperate search to recover the bodies of loved ones from the rubble of collapsed buildings. The death toll from the two powerful magnitude 7.2 and 7.5 quakes that shook the country on June 24th rose to 5,069 on Friday, authorities said. At a collapsed building in the Tana Guarinas neighborhood in the coastal state of La Guaira, a shrine has been created with toys found in the rubble to pay homage to children killed in the earthquakes. It's unclear how many children have died in total, but hundreds are believed to have been killed.
1: A ver eso de los juguetes, bueno, para mí, como madre, me ha afectado, porque hay niños todavía que realmente están ahí, ¿no? 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
0: After digging at least three different holes through the concrete of a collapsed building in the Carabaleta neighborhood, Jefferson Cova and his wife, Stephanie Landez, finally found the body of their five-year-old daughter. They had already recovered their seven-year-old son and other family members days earlier. After locating their daughter, they said they were finally approaching the closure they have long sought. They have only one more body to recover, Landaez's mother.
2: Literalmente no sé cómo me siento. 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
0: Families have spent 23 days digging through concrete, mainly on their own and with limited tools. They make calculations based on the way the buildings collapse to reach the right floors and the right rooms. They work under scorching heat and into the night relentlessly until they find them.
3: Haciendo esfuerzos sobrehumanos. 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

landslide Friday on the outskirts of the southwestern Chinese city of Chongqing killed at least 8 people and left 34 missing, burying residential buildings and forcing more than 1,100 people to evacuate, according to local officials and state media reports. The landslide occurred at around 9:08 a.m. in Pingshui County on the outer edge of the Chongqing municipality, when massive amounts of rocks and soil washed downslope, burying more than 10 residential buildings. 10 people were rescued from the debris, including 2 who were seriously injured, Pingshui County Mayor Ren Sujiang said. Chinese President Xi Jinping asked authorities to determine the cause of the disaster. The landslide contained about 18,000 cubic meters of rocks and debris, and the largest single rock was around 3,000 cubic meters. Water, electricity, and gas supplies were cut off within a 1 kilometer radius of the landslide to prevent further disruptions. Over 800 rescuers worked on site, a local government statement said. Residents said local officials and communities organized an evacuation after small rocks fell and unusual sounds were heard from the hills. The rain-triggered landslide occurred near a section of the Wujiang River, which cuts through karst mountains peppered with small towns and terraces. Authorities said they sent more than 13,000 disaster relief items to Chongqing, including tents, folding beds, and family emergency kits.

0: Humanoid robots have emerged as the biggest attraction on the opening day of the 2026 World Artificial Intelligence Conference. The event highlights China's rapid push to turn advances in artificial intelligence into machines capable of working alongside people in factories, homes, and public spaces. More than 300 new AI products are making their global debut at this year's conference, according to the organizer, including robots that can walk, converse, manipulate objects with increasing dexterity, and collaborate with humans on practical tasks. Humanoid robots displayed at this year's WAIC reflect a shift in the industry's priorities, from showcasing isolated technical feats to demonstrating practical, deployable intelligence, and companies are competing over who can deliver robots that create economic value. The exhibits also reflect a shift in the AI industry from competing solely on ever larger language models toward embodied AI, systems that combine advanced reasoning with physical interaction in the real world. Rather than presenting AI as a substitute for humanity, exhibitors of WAIC 2026 emphasize human-machine collaboration. Some technology analysts now believe China has become an innovator in AI and is no longer just catching up with the U.S. China's five-year plan until 2030 has prioritized progress in frontiers of science and technology, including AI.
1: Meet the robot clothes that dress you. It's an idea that came to researcher Kim Nam-gyun as he was riding a bicycle and it started to rain.
2: Since I was in a situation where I couldn't use both hands, I thought it would be helpful if a raincoat could be put on automatically.
1: Kim is among researchers at South Korea's Advanced Institute of Science and Technology and Stanford University who have developed clothing that puts itself on. They develop technology that uses soft and flexible air-powered vines, which are embedded in clothing. When pressurized, the vines glide the fabric up over the wearer's body.
2: A vine robot has inherent compliance. It has the advantage of being able to grow while naturally conforming to a person, much like ivy climbing a wall.
1: Kim said that while the speed of the dressing process depends on the air pressure, it takes about 10 seconds for the robot to climb along the shape of the body. According to the researchers, the technology's potential also lies in the fact that the wearer does not have to stay motionless while being dressed and that it works without a complex control algorithm. Civil and environmental engineering professor Ryu Ji-hwan explained how the climbing ivy-inspired robot manages this type of movement.
3: Rather than the robot's entire body moving, it moves as its tip grows forward. And this brings many advantages. In particular, it can pass through narrow gaps, grow while adapting to the shape of its surrounding environment, and move regardless of whether the surface is slippery, sticky, or sloped.
1: Beyond helping elderly and disabled people, the team believes the technology could be useful anywhere people need to put on and take off protective clothing quickly without using their hands.
3: In the future, it could also be used in workplaces where people need to put on and take off special clothing quickly, such as cleanroom suits, protective suits in medical facilities, or uniforms used on semiconductor production lines.

0: Turkey welcomed a record number of cruise passengers during the first half of the year, marking the strongest six-month performance in 16 years. More than 756,000 cruise travelers arrived at Turkish ports, highlighting the country's continued recovery as a leading destination for international cruise tourism. Passenger numbers have risen steadily over the past several years, surpassing the previous first half record set last year. Nearly 500 cruise ships called at Turkish ports during the January to June period, reflecting growing interest from global cruise operators. The country's busiest cruise ports continued to attract the largest share of passenger traffic throughout the period. Officials say that the latest figures underscore the country's strengthening position in the global cruise industry following the disruption caused by the COVID-19 pandemic. The sustained growth is supported by rising cruise demand, expanded itineraries, and increased port activity across the country. The record first half performance reinforces expectations for another strong year for the country's tourism and maritime sectors.
1: Apple overtook Nvidia on Friday to become the world's most valuable company, reshuffling the top ranks of tech giants as investors reassess the outlook for AI. The shift in the pecking order illustrates how investors are looking beyond the most obvious beneficiaries of the AI boom, such as Nvidia. Apple is reclaiming the top spot for the first time since April of last year. The iPhone maker's market cap on Friday hit $4.88 trillion, edging out Nvidia at $4.86 trillion. For Apple, a company often seen trailing in the AI race, the milestone reflects the company's efforts to establish itself more firmly as a leading AI player. Apple last month rolled out a long-delayed overhaul of Siri, betting it would help close the gap with big tech rivals and newer startups. Some analysts say Apple is also sitting on an AI goldmine with the personal data that lives on every iPhone. The challenge is that such data is locked away in operating systems in the name of privacy, and the company would have to find a way to unlock its value. For Nvidia, being superseded by Apple does not necessarily signal a lasting change in the company's standing. The chipmaker remains a major beneficiary of AI-related spending, and its graphics processors are powering much of the generative AI frenzy. Last fall, Nvidia became the first company in the world to surpass a $5 trillion market valuation, propelling it into a rarefied territory that was far beyond the reach of its rivals. Nvidia could also reclaim the top spot amid shifting AI sentiment.
2: Farmers here in the Rostov region of southern Russia are expecting a good harvest, but they're worried. Long-range Ukrainian drone strikes on Russian fuel refineries have caused a spike in the price of diesel they need to fuel their tractors and combines, and attacks on ships in the Azov Sea have strangled a vital export route. Lyubov Fedorchenko is the general manager of this farm. She says that while the harvest is coming in, exports through the Black Sea have come to a standstill. Barley on halt, wheat on halt. She says they desperately need money now. They need to sell the harvest to buy diesel fuel and fertilizer. Fedorchenko's problems highlight the scale of the disruption to farmers in Russia, the world's top wheat exporter. Ukraine on Friday released footage of what it said were drone attacks on Russian cargo vessels and fuel tankers in the Black Sea. Russia and Ukraine have struck dozens of each other's ships in the past week, including tankers and cargo vessels, a new phase in a war that had been largely fought on the ground and in the skies. Russian Foreign Minister Sergei Lavrov this week condemned Ukraine's strikes on shipping, saying it, quote, goes beyond even piracy. A Ukrainian military source this week said they only strike, quote, military targets or targets that contribute to strengthening Russia's combat capability. And Ukraine's operations come as Russia has repeatedly attacked Ukrainian deep water ports, which are vital to Kyiv's wartime economy. Those strikes have intensified in past weeks.

weeks, and traders and analysts say they've led to a partial halt in grain shipments and an almost complete suspension of grain purchases at port terminals. Back in Russia, the agriculture minister on Friday promised farmers would get the fuel they needed after Ukraine hit several major refineries earlier this month. Fedorchenko says it's getting worse and worse every year. She described last year's crop stifled by drought, and this year it was the financial situation. There is a harvest, she said, but no way to sell it.

England defeated France 6-4 in a chaotic World Cup third-place playoff, securing its best finish at the tournament since winning the title in 1966. Bukayo Saka starred with a hat trick as England overwhelmed France during a dominant first-half performance. Declan Rice and Ezri Konsa also scored as England raced into a commanding 4-0 lead before halftime. France mounted a dramatic comeback after the break, with Kylian Mbappe scoring twice to revive hopes of an unlikely turnaround. Bradley Barcola also found the net as France reduced the deficit to 4-3 and increased the pressure on England. Saka restored England's two-goal advantage by converting a penalty in the 86th minute to complete his hat trick. Ousmane Dembélé struck deep into stoppage time to keep France in contention during a frantic finale. Jude Bellingham then scored England's sixth goal in the 98th minute to seal victory and third place at the World Cup. The victory ended England's tournament on a high after falling short of a place in the World Cup final.

0: Football legends gathered in New York for a special FIFA exhibition event celebrating the 2026 World Cup. FIFA President Gianni Infantino attended the event, while tennis star Novak Djokovic joined former football stars on a temporary pitch at Rockefeller Center. Former Argentina internationals Javier Zanetti and Javier Mascherano, along with Spain's Fernando Llorente, were among the legends taking part in the exhibition tournament. Cape Verde goalkeeper Vozinha also featured after helping his country reach the World Cup knockout stage in its tournament debut. Fans gathered around the temporary pitch as former stars entertained spectators and helped build excitement around the tournament. The exhibition formed part of FIFA's celebrations in New York as the city hosted the closing stages of the expanded 48-team World Cup. The event highlighted the tournament's global appeal by bringing together football icons and athletes from different sporting backgrounds. The World Cup has drawn fans from around the world, with New York serving as one of the centerpiece host cities for the tournament.
1: FIFA has introduced championship rings for the winners of the FIFA Club World Cup, with the champions receiving the rings in addition to the trophy and gold medals, marking the latest sign of the governing body's embrace of American sporting traditions. FIFA said 30 bespoke rings are awarded to the winning team, with the captain and head coach receiving temporary versions during the trophy presentation. The rings are later customized to reflect the identity of the champions and individually fitted before being formally presented. One side of each ring features the FIFA Club World Cup trophy, while the other carries details unique to the title-winning team. The players' rings are part of a limited edition of 2026 individually numbered pieces, with the remaining 1,996 available for purchase by fans worldwide as officially licensed products. Championship rings have long been a tradition in major North American sports, including the NFL, NBA, Major League Baseball, and NHL. But their introduction marks a first for a FIFA competition. The move reflects FIFA's broader effort to incorporate elements of American sports culture into the expanded FIFA Club World Cup, from its presentation and ceremonies to other aspects of the tournament experience.

0: our great FIFA president, Gianni Infantino. There's nobody like him, actually, very few. And the entire team at FIFA for their incredible work. I've met so many of them. I see why you were so successful. Because of the commitment and devotion of the people in this room, I suggested that this has been so successful that, and I'm, you know, I'm really working these people hard because they really call the shot. They tell Johnny exactly what to do. I say, what we should do is you should choose the United States of America again. This time we'll leave Mexico and Canada out. But then what you do is you, which I was very nice to get them in, but what we do is you leave, you choose us, but you pick somebody else for the next one, and that will take some of the anger, hatred, and steam out of everyone. But Johnny also had another idea. He said we could do it China and the United States for next time. We do them China, United States, so you have a nice short flight in between games, you know. I want to thank Johnny, this guy. He came to me.
1: There's certainly been some valuable items from this World Cup. The game-winning ball from Argentina over England would be valuable. But the difference is the hand of God and is a moment that even if you know nothing about soccer, you've heard of it. You know the story. So it kind of even just transcends the sport, and it's gone into folklore. And Diego Maradona's the same way. You know, he was an incredible player, one of the greatest of all time, a great character. You know, him naming the hand of God ball is a great plus. So it has this great story. Argentina's had an amazing run, a lot of dramatic finishes. They ended up having a rematch with England again, and once again breaking England's heart. And then they're going to end up in the final and have a great chance to win it. So everything's going great for the ball. It kind of parallels the run back then. There's even been some talk about Argentina getting favorable treatment from the referees, which I don't know if it was favorable treatment for the hand of God or just a missed call, but a lot of it, that goal and that World Cup run for Argentina has aligned with their run this year. There are certainly some great items that have happened. There'd be some jerseys from Cape Verde's run, or some of the underdogs who have made it. Holland, of course, you know, material he wore would be special. And collectors love bookend items. So Messi and Ronaldo, their last World Cup, so those would be bookend jerseys from their last game. But nothing from this World Cup can touch this one.

0: Welcome to ANews. I'm Omer Taslim. You're watching Turkey's Diplomacy. Why I say that this is a very significant visit.
1: It can be incredibly helpful.
0: Palestinians from the Gaza Strip.
2: Why those humanitarian aid still stuck?
3: If we put Daesh aside,
4: is this the end of Netanyahu?

The United States and Iran have exchanged another round of military strikes, deepening a conflict that has reignited fears of a broader regional war and prolonged disruption to global energy supplies. The U.S. military said that it completed an eighth consecutive night of air strikes, targeting Iranian coastal surveillance systems, air defenses, weapons storage sites, and military infrastructure near the Strait of Hormuz. Washington said that the latest operation was intended to weaken Iran's ability to threaten commercial shipping and followed

An Iranian attack in Jordan that killed U.S. service members. Iran responded with drone and missile attacks targeting U.S. military facilities in Kuwait, while Iranian media also reported strikes against American positions in Bahrain and Jordan. Iranian officials said that U.S. strikes hit sites in southern Iran, with additional attacks reported in Hormozgan province, where authorities said that people were killed and infrastructure, including bridges and a road tunnel, was damaged. The confrontation has intensified the struggle for control of the Strait of Hormuz, with both sides targeting military and maritime assets as shipping disruptions continue to unsettle global energy markets. Iran's supreme leader warned that the United States will face greater costs for its actions, while Washington issued a worldwide travel alert for American citizens because of the risk of further escalation. The European Union and Gulf states have called on Iran to halt attacks affecting maritime navigation and keep the Strait of Hormuz open, as international concern grows over the conflict's economic and security consequences. Turkish Foreign Minister Hakan Fidan met Qatar's Prime Minister and Foreign Minister Sheikh Mohammed bin Abdulrahman Al Thani in Doha as the two countries advanced their strategic partnership. The meeting focused on strengthening bilateral cooperation and regional coordination as Ankara and Doha continue close diplomatic engagement on key Middle East issues. Discussions also covered preparations for the next meeting of the High Strategic Committee, the highest-level mechanism guiding relations between the two countries. The Turkish minister reaffirmed the country's solidarity with Qatar and emphasized the importance of expanding cooperation in defense, security, trade, and economic connectivity. The two sides also exchanged views on regional developments, stressing dialogue and diplomacy as the preferred path to resolving tensions. Ankara and Doha have steadily strengthened their strategic partnership through regular high-level meetings and broad cooperation across multiple sectors. The visit underscores the close political and strategic ties between Ankara and Doha, as both countries continue to coordinate on regional diplomacy and security.

0: Israeli airstrikes in Gaza City killed at least 9 Palestinians, including 3 children, as civilians continued to bear the brunt of attacks despite an ongoing ceasefire. A strike on a residential apartment in the Nasser neighborhood killed at least 5 people, including children, and wounded several others. Another Israeli strike in the Zaytun neighborhood killed 4 Palestinians and critically injured another, as fresh attacks hit densely populated areas of Gaza City. Palestinians say that Israeli bombardment has intensified across the Gaza Strip in recent days, causing further destruction to homes and neighborhoods already devastated by months of war. Families across Gaza remain displaced and face severe shortages of shelter, food, clean water, and medical care as repeated strikes hamper efforts to rebuild their lives. The latest attacks add to the worsening humanitarian crisis in Gaza, where much of the territory has been left in ruins, and civilians continue to pay the highest price for the conflict. Israeli forces demolished a residential building in central Gaza and carried out further airstrikes across the enclave, killing at least 9 Palestinians, including 3 children, despite an ongoing ceasefire. Residents in Deir al-Bala said that a 4-story apartment building was flattened shortly after Israeli forces ordered families to evacuate the area. Witnesses said that residents had only minutes to flee before the strike destroyed the building, leaving widespread devastation in the surrounding neighborhood.
1: والله صارت الناس تجري ايش في قالوا خلا بدهم يضربوا المربع والله وطلعنا وشردنا وقالوا اعطينهم مهله بس 10 دقائق طب انت بال10 دقائق ايش بدك تاخذ معك

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1: Palestinians say that Israeli bombardment has intensified across the Gaza Strip in recent days, causing further destruction to the homes and neighborhoods already devastated by months of war. According to Gaza health authorities, more than 1,100 Palestinians, including at least 260 children, have been killed since the ceasefire took effect, deepening the humanitarian crisis as civilians continue to bear the heaviest toll. Israeli strikes across the Gaza Strip killed at least 12 people on Friday, including mourners leaving a funeral in the Nusayrat refugee camp, according to Palestinian health officials. Medical officials said one of the strikes targeted people gathered after funeral prayers, killing several mourners and injuring dozens. The casualties were taken to Al-Auda Hospital, where emergency teams treated the wounded. Other strikes elsewhere in Gaza also resulted in fatalities, bringing the total death toll from Friday's attacks to at least 12, according to health authorities. There was no immediate comment from the Israeli military on the reported strikes. Hamas condemned the attacks, accusing Israel of systematic and continuous violations of the Gaza ceasefire agreement. The latest violence comes amid continued reports of Israeli strikes across the Gaza Strip, despite the ceasefire, with local authorities warning that civilians remain at risk. Lebanese President Joseph Aoun will make his first trip to the White House this week to present a plan to U.S. President Donald Trump on how to disarm Iran-backed militant group Hezbollah and secure Israel's withdrawal from Lebanon. Aoun, who served as the commander of Lebanon's U.S.-backed army before being elected president last year, is the first Lebanese head of state in nearly 20 years to visit the White House, where he will meet Trump face-to-face for the first time. Tuesday's meeting comes at a crucial moment for Lebanon. Israeli troops are occupying a swathe of the country's south. Hundreds of thousands of Lebanese remain displaced following Israeli strikes, and Hezbollah has firmly rejected the government's direct talks with Israel and efforts by the state to strip it of its arms. In comments published by his office last week, Aoun said he would ask Trump to exert the necessary pressure on Israel to implement a U.S.-brokered June 26th agreement between Lebanon and Israel. That deal aims to disarm Hezbollah, see a progressive Israeli troop withdrawal, and set the stage for peaceful ties between the two countries. A Lebanese official said Aoun would present Trump with a written proposal on how to decommission Hezbollah's massive arsenal. The official said Aoun believes only Trump possesses the leverage needed to pressure Israel to withdraw its troops and help Lebanon restore its sovereignty. Aoun, 62, became president last year, just before Trump began his second term in the White House. The U.S. welcomed Aoun's election. Aoun is a Maronite Christian, as required by Lebanon's sectarian power-sharing system, which stipulates the prime minister must be Sunni Muslim, and the speaker of parliament must be Shiite Muslim. A career soldier, Aoun was wounded twice and still carries a shrapnel wound. His rise reflected a major shift in the power balance in Lebanon, following a devastating Israeli offensive against Hezbollah in 2024 and the ousting of Hezbollah's Syrian ally, President Bashar al-Assad, seismic events that weakened the group and its long decisive hold over the state.
2: Rows of damaged buildings and the scars left by months of war, farmers in the southern Lebanese town of Shrifa have returned to their fields to harvest wheat that has survived heavy Israeli airstrikes, salvaging what they can from a season marked by displacement and

Air raid sirens sent residents and emergency crews rushing to shelter in Kyiv as cleanup efforts continued following overnight Russian missile strikes that killed at least one person and injured nine others, officials said. Firefighters were seen descending from a crane platform mid-operation to take cover, while residents, including families with children and pets, made their way into an underground passage being used as a shelter. Inside the shelter, dozens of residents and firefighters waited out the alert together, with people seen sitting on chairs, scrolling on their phones, and speaking on calls. Emergency crews later emerged from the shelter to resume clearing debris from damaged residential homes. Fires had earlier broken out at a dormitory, a residential block, and a supermarket. Kyiv Mayor Vitaly Klitschko said on the Telegram app, with several non-residential buildings and warehouses also struck, and parked cars and office buildings set on fire in several districts, Klitschko said. Elsewhere in the region, two people were injured, according to the military administration, and warehouses there were also damaged, as crews continued working through the damaged site.

Waves of Ukrainian drone attacks struck targets in Russia on Saturday, killing 7 warehouse workers, injuring dozens of people, and triggering a fire at an oil facility in the Moscow region, according to Russian regional officials. The attacks included a strike on a warehouse operated by Wildberries, Russia's largest online retailer, in Elektrostal, east of Moscow. Moscow Region Governor Andrei Vorobyov said 24 people were injured in the attack, while the company's co-founder and CEO Tatiana Kim described it as a terrible night and offered condolences to the victims' families. Another drone strike hit a Wildberries warehouse in Kotovsk in Russia's Tambov region, where Governor Evgeny Pervyshov said 25 people were injured. Officials said falling

0: Drone debris also caused a fire at an oil depot in Nogensk near Moscow, leaving two people injured and prompting the evacuation of a nearby maternity hospital. Footage released by Ukraine's Commander of Unmanned Aerial Systems Force showed drone mission perspectives approaching vessels before the signal was lost. The location and date of that footage could not be independently verified. Ukrainian President Volodymyr Zelensky said Kyiv's forces had targeted two Russian logistics facilities used to supply components for drone production and navigation systems, as well as an oil facility. The attacks come as both Russia and Ukraine continue to expand the use of drones against military, energy, and logistical targets during the ongoing conflict.
1: We are united, and we put the power that comes from that unity at the service of people and places who have been waiting too long for politics to let them hope again. And that's what we're going to do, everybody. We're going to give them hope back. This is a proud moment you have given me and my family today, and an emotional one. But it is one for which I am ready. I am ready. Ready to lead and to build on the foundation laid by one person more than any other. Under Keir Starmer's leadership, we went from our worst defeat to one of the best victories in our history. Keir put Labour back in a position to change people's lives, and that is what we have been doing these last 2 years. People started to listen again. They gave us a fair hearing, as the great British public always do, and then another chance. But let's be honest, everybody, this is a last chance to change, and we must take it together, united together.

0: Hungarian President Tamás Szulyok on Saturday signed the country's 17th constitutional amendment, triggering the end of his mandate as head of state. Once the law is published in the official gazette, the termination of his mandate will take effect the following day. Under the Constitution, Parliament must elect a new president by secret ballot within 30 days. In a video statement, Szulyok said he had signed the amendment because he had no constitutional means of acting against this amendment, which violates constitutional principles, but was adopted by the National Assembly, Parliament, through a lawful procedure. Prime Minister Peter Magyar welcomed the signing, saying it had removed the last obstacle to implementing our joint decisions. He said he would consult parliamentary parties on a successor, adding that the moral basis of the nomination can only come from the trust of society. Szulyok was elected by Hungary's then Fidesz majority parliament in 2024 for a five-year term, with his mandate originally due to expire in March 2029. However, Magyar has repeatedly called on Szulyok to resign, accusing him of serving the interests of the previous Fidesz government.
1: To treat every person with
0: dozens of demonstrators gathered in southeast Washington, D.C. to protest the construction of a new U.S. Immigration and Customs Enforcement headquarters and to condemn the agency's immigration enforcement actions across the country. The protest, organized by the Party for Socialism and Liberation and local activist groups, took place near the intersection of Malcolm X Avenue and Martin Luther King Jr. Avenue SE, close to the site where a new $300 million ICE facility is planned at St. Elizabeth's West.
2: We called this protest today for a couple of reasons. One is as part of a nationwide day of action to stand in solidarity with victims of ICE terror, to demand justice for them, to demand the full rights for all immigrants in this country who are under attack right now, but also because here in Southeast, we are just down the street from where ICE is building a new headquarters.

0: headquarters, a new central hub for their entire racist deportation regime. This is a $300 million facility that they're building at the St. Elizabeth's West down Martin Luther King Avenue here. And this is a project that is being done without the approval, without the consent of this community. And so we're trying to bring all of DC together to say that we're against this.
1: The protest follows a campaign against the facility that organizers say has gathered more than 5,000 petition signatures. In a statement ahead of the rally, organizers argued that the site should be used for community investments such as grocery stores, health clinics, and jobs, rather than a federal immigration enforcement center. Cam White of the D.C. Liberation Center said communities across the United States were mobilizing against what protesters see as violence linked to immigration enforcement, while other local organizers argued public resources should be directed toward neighborhood development rather than a new federal facility.
2: Just like we're seeing right now taking place in Houston, Texas, and in Maine, right now in Biddeford, Maine, and all across the country, communities everywhere are coming out to say that they resist and they reject the violence that ICE is unleashing on all of our communities all over the place. We've seen this, very tragically and very dramatically on a few occasions over this past year, most significantly, in recent memory, with the tragic killing of three men by ICE agents in all of these cities, over the past 8 days. And of course, the two folks who were murdered, Alex Preddy and Renee Good, who were murdered by ICE in January of this year. So, our communities have been dealing with this violence for a long time, and we're out here today to say that we reject that and we're standing together as a community, rather than being divided from each other.
1: Police vehicles were stationed near the protest, which remained peaceful as demonstrators marched and rallied against the project. Organizers say the proposed headquarters has drawn opposition from some local residents who believe the site should be used for community investment instead. Residents in the Talagante settlement of Rivera del Rio in the Santiago metropolitan region fled their homes on Saturday as the swollen Mapocho River flooded the area after heavy rains linked to El Nino hit Chile. One resident who had returned to collect food said she found the rising waters frightening. Another agricultural technician, Christian Pinilla, said such flooding was now normal for the area. The Chilean army helped evacuate families to shelters, while authorities reported the storm system has left four people dead, one missing, and hundreds displaced across the Atacama and Araucania regions. In Illapel and Monte Patria, swollen streams and ravines forced further rescues, including a family airlifted by Carabineros helicopter after firefighters said a land rescue was too risky. Heavy rains, floodings, and winds from a storm system have swept Chile this week, with the government declaring a preventive emergency in 10 regions. Spanish military firefighters battled the La Mierla wildfire through the night into Sunday as the blaze continued to spread across central Spain. The fire has scorched at least 9,000 hectares, left 16 municipalities temporarily without residents, and forced the evacuation of around 700 people, authorities said. Members of Spain's military emergency unit supported firefighting efforts, hosing down active flames. The Castilla-La Mancha regional government declared a level 2 emergency, indicating that the wildfire poses a threat to populated areas and key infrastructure. Strong wind gusts have hampered efforts to bring the blaze under control, authorities said. Firefighting aircraft and ground crews remain deployed across the affected areas as authorities work to contain the advancing flames. Officials urge residents to avoid restricted zones and follow evacuation orders as weather conditions continue to fuel the wildfire. The cause of the blaze remains under investigation, with emergency services monitoring the situation for any further spread.

0: Wildfires are part of a natural process in forests that helps clean up the dead vegetation and debris that builds up on the forest floor. They also release nutrients back to help trees and other plants grow. But experts say that fires are becoming larger and more severe, so they're exceeding what forests can typically handle.
1: Now, fires are becoming larger and more severe, so they're exceeding what these forests are used to. And that is because of a combination of factors. One is that we have this legacy of forest management that's focused on putting out fires and not letting them burn. And that's led to this buildup of dead vegetation and debris.
0: In the U.S., there is a legacy of forest management that's focused on putting out fires and not letting them burn. This has led to this buildup of dead vegetation and debris, which provides additional fuel for fires. Experts also say climate change is making the conditions hotter and drier, priming them for fires and extending the season during which they typically occur.
2: Yeah, the increase in specifically forest fires around the world has a range of reasons. Of course, climate change is one key reason here. When we warm our atmosphere, it means it could take more water from the vegetation. It can dry out the vegetation more, and that simply means the vegetation becomes more flammable.
0: More people are also living in fire-prone areas, so there's more opportunity for human-driven ignitions from things like fireworks or campfires. Scientists are seeing that fires are burning so hot and covering such large areas that some forests are not recovering even years later. Controlled burns are trying to replace or replicate low-severity fires that keep forests healthy. The idea is to remove many trees and other flammable material in fire-prone areas to reduce the risk of more catastrophic wildfires. Experts say that in the changing environment, there is a need for ongoing funding and research to better understand these fires and what strategies will be most effective at mitigating the damages to people and ecosystems.
1: The environment's changing around us so quickly, making these fires more dangerous to people and ecosystems, and we need more funding, particularly from the federal government and not for public lands, to understand where these fires are going to occur and how we can mitigate the damages to people and ecosystems.

0: team of about 80 scientists and crew are sailing on a polar research ship to Greenland, along with a high-tech submersible whose name was fondly chosen by the British public.
1: Boatshipment Boatface is going to be going under that ice melange, and it's going to be collecting lots of data that has never really been collected before.
0: They're going to see if the island's rapidly melting glaciers could disrupt a major Atlantic Ocean current system, and with it, Europe's climate. The RSS David Attenborough departs Britain after the country in Western Europe just experienced the hottest June on record. That disrupted power supplies, shut schools and caused excess deaths.
2: The heat waves in the UK and in Europe the last few months have really driven home that it's difficult for us to adapt to even quite small changes in our climate.
0: That's Kelly Hogan, a marine geophysicist at the British Antarctic Survey, which is leading the mission. It aims to understand how the glaciers melt and break into the ocean and the impact this has. Sam Smith is an operations engineer at Britain's National Oceanography Centre.
1: Greenland is melting five times faster than it was in the 1990s, and it's sort of looking at all that fresh water and how that plays a part in affecting the fjords around Greenland, as well as then the sort of wider currents in the Atlantic and things. So the observation data we're looking to collect will then be used in the sort of modelling process that will then go forward for looking at predictions on climate change and things like that.
0: Captain Matt Neal underlines just how critical the mission is.
3: The weather forecasting has actually got worse and less predictable, which probably would indicate that the modelling is starting to become out of whack with what's happening on the ground. So it's even more important than ever during these very dynamic times that we are out there and gathering this data and improving the models.

0: More than 3 weeks after devastating earthquakes struck Venezuela, families continued the desperate search to recover the bodies of loved ones from the rubble of collapsed buildings. The death toll from the two powerful magnitude 7.2 and 7.5 quakes that shook the country on June 24th rose to 5,069 on Friday, authorities said. At a collapsed building in the Tanaguarinas neighborhood in the coastal state of La Guaira, a shrine has been created with toys found in the rubble to pay homage to children killed in the earthquakes. It's unclear how many children have died in total, but hundreds are believed to have been killed.
1: A ver eso de los juguetes, bueno, para mí, como madre, me ha afectado, porque hay niños todavía que realmente están ahí, ¿no? 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
0: After digging at least three different holes through the concrete of a collapsed building in the Carabaleta neighborhood, Jefferson Cova and his wife, Stephanie Landez, finally found the body of their five-year-old daughter. They had already recovered their seven-year-old son and other family members days earlier. After locating their daughter, they said they were finally approaching the closure they have long sought. They have only one more body to recover, Landaez's mother.
2: Literalmente no sé cómo me siento. 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
0: Families have spent 23 days digging through concrete, mainly on their own and with limited tools. They make calculations based on the way the buildings collapse to reach the right floors and the right rooms. They work under scorching heat and into the night relentlessly until they find them.
3: Haciendo esfuerzo sobrehumano. 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

landslide Friday on the outskirts of the southwestern Chinese city of Chongqing killed at least 8 people and left 34 missing, burying residential buildings and forcing more than 1,100 people to evacuate, according to local officials and state media reports. The landslide occurred at around 9:08 a.m. in Pingshui County on the outer edge of the Chongqing municipality, when massive amounts of rocks and soil washed downslope, burying more than 10 residential buildings. 10 people were rescued from the debris, including 2 who were seriously injured, Pingshui County Mayor Ren Sujiang said. Chinese President Xi Jinping asked authorities to determine the cause of the disaster. The landslide contained about 18,000 cubic meters of rocks and debris, and the largest single rock was around 3,000 cubic meters. Water, electricity, and gas supplies were cut off within a 1 kilometer radius of the landslide to prevent further disruptions. Over 800 rescuers worked on site, a local government statement said. Residents said local officials and communities organized an evacuation after small rocks fell and unusual sounds were heard from the hills. The rain-triggered landslide occurred near a section of the Wujiang River, which cuts through karst mountains peppered with small towns and terraces. Authorities said they sent more than 13,000 disaster relief items to Chongqing, including tents, folding beds, and family emergency kits.

0: Humanoid robots have emerged as the biggest attraction on the opening day of the 2026 World Artificial Intelligence Conference. The event highlights China's rapid push to turn advances in artificial intelligence into machines capable of working alongside people in factories, homes, and public spaces. More than 300 new AI products are making their global debut at this year's conference, according to the organizer, including robots that can walk, converse, manipulate objects with increasing dexterity, and collaborate with humans on practical tasks. Humanoid robots displayed at this year's WAIC reflect a shift in the industry's priorities, from showcasing isolated technical feats to demonstrating practical, deployable intelligence, and companies are competing over who can deliver robots that create economic value. The exhibits also reflect a shift in the AI industry from competing solely on ever larger language models toward embodied AI, systems that combine advanced reasoning with physical interaction in the real world. Rather than presenting AI as a substitute for humanity, exhibitors of WAIC 2026 emphasize human-machine collaboration. Some technology analysts now believe China has become an innovator in AI and is no longer just catching up with the U.S. China's five-year plan until 2030 has prioritized progress in frontiers of science and technology, including AI.
1: Meet the robot clothes that dress you. It's an idea that came to researcher Kim Nam-gyun as he was riding a bicycle and it started to rain.
2: Since I was in a situation where I couldn't use both hands, I thought it would be helpful if a raincoat could be put on automatically.
1: Kim is among researchers at South Korea's Advanced Institute of Science and Technology and Stanford University who have developed clothing that puts itself on. They develop technology that uses soft and flexible air-powered vines, which are embedded in clothing. When pressurized, the vines glide the fabric up over the wearer's body.
2: A vine robot has inherent compliance. It has the advantage of being able to grow while naturally conforming to a person, much like ivy climbing a wall.
1: Kim said that while the speed of the dressing process depends on the air pressure, it takes about 10 seconds for the robot to climb along the shape of the body. According to the researchers, the technology's potential also lies in the fact that the wearer does not have to stay motionless while being dressed and that it works without a complex control algorithm. Civil and environmental engineering professor Ryu Ji-hwan explained how the climbing ivy-inspired robot manages this type of movement.
3: Rather than the robot's entire body moving, it moves as its tip grows forward. And this brings many advantages. In particular, it can pass through narrow gaps, grow while adapting to the shape of its surrounding environment, and move regardless of whether the surface is slippery, sticky, or sloped.
1: Beyond helping elderly and disabled people, the team believes the technology could be useful anywhere people need to put on and take off protective clothing quickly without using their hands.
3: In the future, it could also be used in workplaces where people need to put on and take off special clothing quickly, such as cleanroom suits, protective suits in medical facilities, or uniforms used on semiconductor production lines.

Turkey welcomed a record number of cruise passengers during the first half of the year, marking the strongest six-month performance in 16 years. More than 756,000 cruise travelers arrived at Turkish ports, highlighting the country's continued recovery as a leading destination for international cruise tourism. Passenger numbers have risen steadily over the past several years, surpassing the previous first half record set last year. Nearly 500 cruise ships

0: called at Turkish ports during the January to June period, reflecting growing interest from global cruise operators. The country's busiest cruise ports continued to attract the largest share of passenger traffic throughout the period. Officials say that the latest figures underscore the country's strengthening position in the global cruise industry following the disruption caused by the COVID-19 pandemic. The sustained growth is supported by rising cruise demand, expanded itineraries, and increased port activity across the country. The record first half performance reinforces expectations for another strong year for the country's tourism and maritime sectors.
1: Apple overtook Nvidia on Friday to become the world's most valuable company, reshuffling the top ranks of tech giants as investors reassess the outlook for AI. The shift in the pecking order illustrates how investors are looking beyond the most obvious beneficiaries of the AI boom, such as Nvidia. Apple is reclaiming the top spot for the first time since April of last year. The iPhone maker's market cap on Friday hit $4.88 trillion, edging out Nvidia at $4.86 trillion. For Apple, a company often seen trailing in the AI race, the milestone reflects the company's efforts to establish itself more firmly as a leading AI player. Apple last month rolled out a long-delayed overhaul of Siri, betting it would help close the gap with big tech rivals and newer startups. Some analysts say Apple is also sitting on an AI goldmine with the personal data that lives on every iPhone. The challenge is that such data is locked away in operating systems in the name of privacy, and the company would have to find a way to unlock its value. For Nvidia, being superseded by Apple does not necessarily signal a lasting change in the company's standing. The chipmaker remains a major beneficiary of AI-related spending, and its graphics processors are powering much of the generative AI frenzy. Last fall, Nvidia became the first company in the world to surpass a $5 trillion market valuation, propelling it into a rarefied territory that was far beyond the reach of its rivals. Nvidia could also reclaim the top spot amid shifting AI sentiment.
2: Farmers here in the Rostov region of southern Russia are expecting a good harvest, but they're worried. Long-range Ukrainian drone strikes on Russian fuel refineries have caused a spike in the price of diesel they need to fuel their tractors and combines, and attacks on ships in the Azov Sea have strangled a vital export route. Lyubov Fedorchenko is the general manager of this farm. She says that while the harvest is coming in, exports through the Black Sea have come to a standstill. Barley on halt, wheat on halt. She says they desperately need money now. They need to sell the harvest to buy diesel fuel and fertilizer. Fedorchenko's problems highlight the scale of the disruption to farmers in Russia, the world's top wheat exporter. Ukraine on Friday released footage of what it said were drone attacks on Russian cargo vessels and fuel tankers in the Black Sea. Russia and Ukraine have struck dozens of each other's ships in the past week, including tankers and cargo vessels, a new phase in a war that had been largely fought on the ground and in the skies. Russian Foreign Minister Sergei Lavrov this week condemned Ukraine's strikes on shipping, saying it, quote, goes beyond even piracy. A Ukrainian military source this week said they only strike, quote, military targets or targets that contribute to strengthening Russia's combat capability. And Ukraine's operations come as Russia has repeatedly attacked Ukrainian deep water ports, which are vital to Kiev's wartime economy. Those strikes have intensified in past weeks, and traders and analysts say they've led to a partial halt in grain shipments and an almost complete suspension of grain purchases at port terminals. Back in Russia, the agriculture minister on Friday promised farmers would get the fuel they needed after Ukraine hit several major refineries earlier this month. Fedorchenko says it's getting worse and worse every year. She described last year's crop stifled by drought, and this year it was the financial situation. There is a harvest, she said, but no way to sell it.

0: England defeated France 6-4 in a chaotic World Cup third-place playoff, securing its best finish at the tournament since winning the title in 1966. Bukayo Saka starred with a hat trick as England overwhelmed France during a dominant first-half performance. Declan Rice and Ezri Konsa also scored as England raced into a commanding 4-0 lead before halftime. France mounted a dramatic comeback after the break, with Kylian Mbappe scoring twice to revive hopes of an unlikely turnaround. Bradley Barcola also found the net as France reduced the deficit to 4-3 and increased the pressure on England. Saka restored England's two-goal advantage by converting a penalty in the 86th minute to complete his hat trick. Ousmane Dembélé struck deep into stoppage time to keep France in contention during a frantic finale. Jude Bellingham then scored England's sixth goal in the 98th minute to seal victory and third place at the World Cup. The victory ended England's tournament on a high after falling short of a place in the World Cup final. Football legends gathered in New York for a special FIFA exhibition event celebrating the 2026 World Cup. FIFA President Gianni Infantino attended the event, while tennis star Novak Djokovic joined former football stars on a temporary pitch at Rockefeller Center. Former Argentina internationals Javier Zanetti and Javier Mascherano, along with Spain's Fernando Llorente, were among the legends taking part in the exhibition tournament. Cape Verde goalkeeper Vozinha also featured after helping his country reach the World Cup knockout stage in its tournament debut. Fans gathered around the temporary pitch as former stars entertained spectators and helped build excitement around the tournament. The exhibition formed part of FIFA's celebrations in New York as the city hosted the closing stages of the expanded 48-team World Cup. The event highlighted the tournament's global appeal by bringing together football icons and athletes from different sporting backgrounds. The World Cup has drawn fans from around the world, with New York serving as one of the centerpiece host cities for the tournament.
1: FIFA has introduced championship rings for the winners of the FIFA Club World Cup, with the champions receiving the rings in addition to the trophy and gold medals, marking the latest sign of the governing body's embrace of American sporting traditions. FIFA said 30 bespoke rings are awarded to the winning team, with the captain and head coach receiving temporary versions during the trophy presentation. The rings are later customized to reflect the identity of the champions and individually fitted before being formally presented. One side of each ring features the FIFA Club World Cup trophy, while the other carries details unique to the title-winning team. The players' rings are part of a limited edition of 2026 individually numbered pieces, with the remaining 1,996 available for purchase by fans worldwide as officially licensed products. Championship rings have long been a tradition in major North American sports, including the NFL, NBA, Major League Baseball, and NHL. But their introduction marks a first for a FIFA competition. The move reflects FIFA's broader effort to incorporate elements of American sports culture into the expanded FIFA Club World Cup, from its presentation and ceremonies to other aspects of the tournament experience.

our great FIFA president, Gianni Infantino. There's nobody like him, actually, very few. And the entire team at FIFA for their incredible work. I've met so many of them. I see why you were so successful. Because of the commitment and devotion of the people in this room, I suggested that this has been so successful that, and I'm really working.

0: these people hard because they really call the shot. They tell Johnny exactly what to do. I say what we should do is you should choose the United States of America again. This time we'll leave Mexico and Canada out. But then what you do is you, which I was very nice to get them in, but what we do is you leave, you choose us, but you pick somebody else for the next one, and that will take some of the anger, hatred, and steam out of everyone. But Johnny also had another idea. He said we could do it China and the United States for next time. We do them China, United States, so you have a nice short flight in between games, you know? I want to thank Johnny, this guy. He came to me.
1: There's certainly been some valuable items from this World Cup. The game-winning ball from Argentina over England would be valuable. But the difference is the hand of God and is a moment that even if you know nothing about soccer, you've heard of it. You know the story. So it kind of even just transcends the sport, and it's gone into folklore. And Diego Maradona's the same way. You know, he was an incredible player, one of the greatest of all time, a great character. You know, him naming the hand of God ball is a great plus. So it has this great story. Argentina's had an amazing run, a lot of dramatic finishes. They ended up having a rematch with England again, and once again breaking England's heart. And then they're going to end up in the final and have a great chance to win it. So everything's going great for the ball. It kind of parallels the run back then. There's even been some talk about Argentina getting favorable treatment from the referees, which I don't know if it was favorable treatment for the hand of God or just a missed call, but a lot of it, that goal and that World Cup run for Argentina has aligned with their run this year. There are certainly some great items that have happened. There'd be some jerseys from Cape Verde's run, or some of the underdogs who have made it. Holland, of course, you know, material he wore would be special. And collectors love bookend items. So Messi and Ronaldo, their last World Cup, so those would be bookend jerseys from their last game. But nothing from this World Cup can touch this one.

The world is full of fear, getting whatever it wants. It only cares for five of its children. An enigma. Summoning armies of terror. Instead of wind, rain, or snow, it strangles the poor with oil and spreads death on its soil. Not you nor others. The ritual understand. They tell when it will fail and when and how high it will rise. Before you, there were others who stood strong and brave, and who were blown away like straw. It liked the ones with weak faith, but true life liked the brave ones. But now, you stand before me, challenging, rejecting terror. You come with crowds following you. You are aware of everything. And now you know nothing is as powerful as the truth. A News.

The United States and Iran have exchanged another round of military strikes, deepening a conflict that has reignited fears of a broader regional war and prolonged disruption to global energy supplies. The U.S. military said that it completed an eighth consecutive night of air strikes, targeting Iranian coastal surveillance systems, air defenses, weapons storage sites, and military infrastructure near the Strait of Hormuz. Washington said that the latest operation was intended to weaken Iran's ability to threaten commercial shipping and followed an Iranian attack in Jordan that killed U.S. service members. Iran responded with drone and missile attacks targeting U.S. military facilities in Kuwait, while Iranian media also reported strikes against American positions in Bahrain and Jordan. Iranian officials said that U.S. strikes hit sites in southern Iran, with additional attacks reported in Hormozgan province, where authorities said that people were killed and infrastructure, including bridges and a road tunnel, was damaged. The confrontation has intensified the struggle for control of the Strait of Hormuz, with both sides targeting military and maritime assets.